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1: Oil prices are higher as stocks also finished higher.
2: Stocks rose to records on Wall Street Monday. The S&P 500 rose 0.2% to an all-time high. The Dow rose 95 points or 0.2%. The Nasdaq Composite rose 0.1%, also reaching an all-time high. The gains follow a report showing that employers added more jobs last month than expected. Oil prices rose on continued uncertainty over the war with Iran. The war has closed the vital Strait of Hormuz, preventing oil tankers from delivering crude oil to customers worldwide. Treasury yields edged higher in the bond market. Damian Troisi, New York.
1: A new poll finds that younger Americans are more pessimistic than older ones about the state of the job market. This is a sudden reversal from just 3 years ago when older Americans were more pessimistic. News and analysis at townhall.com. From Washington, I'm Keith Peters. The Democratic Socialists of America have endorsed a billionaire for governor of California. Correspondent Larry Marino reports.
3: California's Democratic Socialists have made their pick for governor, but they're not happy about it. The nation's largest socialist organization grudgingly threw its weight behind billionaire Tom Steyer, who made a fortune in private equity before blowing nine figures on two political bids, first for the 2020 presidential nod, and now for Golden State governor. In their voter guide, they wrote, quote, "Even if he glibly considered himself a class traitor, his wealth was earned through the exploitation of the working class," the California Democratic Socialist wrote in its voter guide. Larry Marino, Los Angeles.
1: Freddie Hendricks, a middle school theater teacher in Georgia, is getting a Tony Award. Hendricks is receiving a special Tony that honors educators. He founded the Youth Ensemble of Atlanta and has been an arts educator for over 30 years. More at townhall.com.
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5: Here's your forecast on News Talk 1250 KBRF for tonight. Is seeing occasional showers and thunderstorms. Low of 48. Going to be breezy as well. That wind will continue into Tuesday when we have a wind advisory. 44 Tuesday night's low. 72 on Wednesday. 46 by Wednesday night. 78 by Thursday. 51 Thursday night. Now Thursday into Thursday night, seeing occasional showers. That is a look at your forecast on News Talk 1250 KBRF. Depend on it.
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0: 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I'm Dave Ramsey, your host. 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Open phones here as we talk to you about your life and your money. The phone number is free at 888-825-5225. And some say the advice is worth exactly what you pay for it. John is in Louisville, Kentucky. Hey, John, how are you?
1: Doing good. How are you?
0: Better than I deserve, sir. What's up?
1: I guess we'll get to a little backstory, I guess, first. I'm 26, and my fiance, I should say, is 31. We don't live together. I have a home in right across the state line. She lives with her parents. I have no kids. She has three with three different fathers. And me and her are just trying to get on board with the Dave Ramsey plan, and I guess you could say struggling with that.
2: In what way, John? What does that mean?
1: Well, just I presented to her I was following that route when I met her right at 2 years ago, and we've tried to do that on baby step two for the both of us, and I guess you could say just a few problems, you know, not living together, different households, and overall just ain't on board with the plan completely, I guess you could say.
0: She's not?
1: Yes.
0: Okay. So what you're saying is that she's okay with her money problems and you're not?
1: Right, yeah. I ain't going to say it's, you know, completely based on, you know, hot and cold, I guess you could say, but yeah, that's pretty much overall that.
2: Because what are the things specific, John, that you're like, okay, I want to do this. I want to get out of debt and I want to live debt free. And she's what, in debt, doesn't care to get out and is okay with it? Like, is that one of the main rubs? You mentioned baby step two, which is part of the plan of getting out of debt. Or is it saving? Is it investing? Is it giving? Is it all of it? Or just a certain part of the plan that you guys are having some conflict with?
1: Well, to be honest with you, it's more so, hey, you know, we talk, we want to go down this road, we want to be here and do this. And for, say, a good example, we talk about this, and then a couple months down the road, which was a few months back, she goes and purchases a new car, you know, that in, I would say, we didn't need, you know.
0: Yeah.
1: Just overall, not following, I guess you could say.
0: Okay. Well, here's the thing. If someone doesn't follow the Ramsey plan and you do, that's the, you know, we're not the Bible. You know, we just teach biblical concepts, but, you know, you don't judge somebody based on that alone. But what this does indicate is something deeper that is disturbing. So here's numbers. The number one cause of fights and divorce in marriage is money and money problems. And it's not really the money. It's what the money represents, because it represents your fears, your dreams, what you believe about life, who you believe is in charge, whether you're in charge or somebody else is in charge of your own life. Do you control your own destiny? And the way you handle money indicates all of those things. And that spills over then into your, it is your value system. And it spills over into your relationship. And so if we say the number one cause of, if you said the number one cause of death in your neighborhood was snake bite and you saw snakes, well, you're worried if you're smart, you know?
1: Right.
0: And so the number one cause of marriage issues is this, and you've got this issue on the number one thing. And she's tried this at some level three times at least before.
1: Right.
0: So that's worrisome. And so if I'm coaching the two of you and you're sitting in front of me, I'm going to say the way you can tell if your potential marriage is going to work is to the extent you guys can get on the same page and stick to the page, whatever page it is, whether it's got Ramsey written on it or whether it's got
2: life,
0: something else written on it.
2: Yeah. In the big subjects of life that we see eye to eye on, in-laws, faith, sex, money. I mean, it's the big stuff. And when we can see eye to eye on the value system, you're just going to have a, I don't want to say easier marriage. It's just, it's going to probably cause less tension because you're walking the same direction together instead of fighting against each other always. Yeah. So.
0: And in-laws is one of the four things that kills marriage.
2: Yeah.
0: It's one of the top four. And so, you know, her mother won't shut up. You know, that'll kill a marriage, right? And she lives with them, by the way. I'm not saying that's in the equation. I have no idea if it is here. But, and the same thing with religion. If one of you says, I hate God, and the other one says, I believe in God and I do everything he says. Well, that's going to be a problem. You know? You can argue about who's right or wrong, but the fact that you're not on the same page. Is going to be a problem. So these are the types of things that the data tells us mess up marriages. And if I know that going in, I don't want to take all the data and remove all romance and love from the equation. But love's not going to overcome those things for 10 years.
2: Well, and there's also, John, and this is not to be judgmental on her by any means. I don't know her story. You gave us no context except that she's had three kids with three different people. You're the fourth one that, you know, you're starting this life with. And so any level of pattern that you see in your life, and hopefully for her to look back and just say, hey, what are patterns in my life that maybe are not the best things, not the best choices? And so, and what that can indicate, those character qualities in general feed into other areas of our lives. So the fact that she says one thing and then goes, and it's not like she ordered something on Amazon. She went and bought a new car. You know what I mean? Like, it was a big purchase.
0: That's huge.
2: It's very different than what was
0: discussed.
2: That's
0: rebellious and defiant.
2: So it's a lack of.
0: It's a middle finger.
2: That's very strong.
0: We're all going to get out of debt. I'm going to go buy a new car.
2: Yeah, and it's just like, it's a lack of follow through of what you said, right? And I don't know why she got the new car. I don't know. There's probably more details that's what I'm saying though, is the character quality. You have to be aware of things that have caused decisions in your life. And if those patterns can change, then the spouse you're going to marry is going to probably be a healthier person too, right?
0: So what do we tell John to do?
2: It's an overall scope. I would continue to press in to have the conversation.
0: I would get pre-marriage counseling.
2: Yeah, I would continue to push
0: in. Sit down with a coach.
2: And to know the why behind a lot of these decisions for her.
0: Yeah.
2: What causes her to be okay, you know, with the subject? You could say debt as the subject. Like, what is in that with her? And actually get to the bottom of it. Because there could be a level of digging that you actually find and you know her more. That's the thing with money. You pull a string and it goes all the way down to people's heart and soul. And that's in there for her. So if I loved her, right, as you do, John, like, you would want to know those things about her. And then you have to make a decision, though, for John and what's best. And when you look out 10, 15 years, does this look like a life that you want to sign up for, you know?
0: Yeah, but if my decision patterns cause me to have a new car in the driveway, I'm 31 and three kids, and I live with my parents.
2: I know.
0: These aren't patterns.
2: Not great ones.
0: Yeah.
2: Yeah.
0: Problem.
2: Yep.

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1: 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Shane's in Philadelphia. Hi, Shane. How are you?
2: Good. How are you, Dave?
1: Better than I deserve. What's up?
2: So I've changed positions in the company that I've been working for the last couple of years, and I'm making a significant amount of money over what I was making initially, and it's kind of just piling up in the bank. I haven't invested any of it aside from just the company 401k, which comes out automatically, and I'm pretty illiterate when it comes to these things. So I've been back and forth reading different things online about what I should be doing with my money. Never really done anything with it thus far because I haven't had any professional advice, just what I've read online. So I'm hoping that you can maybe guide me in a direction of where I should be putting my money to work for me as opposed to earning less than 1% interest in a bank.
1: Good for you. Good for you. Well, the good news is it's not rocket science. It's not that hard. This is not like learning a foreign language. It's much easier. Okay. And so, it is a bit of a foreign language, but you just have to learn the vernacular and then you'll know what to do. What do you do for a living?
2: So I'm in sales.
1: Good. What do you make?
2: By myself or my wife as
1: household,
2: well?
1: Your household income. Why is this money piling up?
2: Probably just north of 200K gross between my wife and I.
1: Good for you. Well done, sir.
0: How much money do you have saved? Shane, you said it's just sitting in the bank and piling up.
2: Yeah, so right now I have about $50,000 in the bank. I've only been in sales for the last 6 months, and I probably had $10,000 when I started. So I probably have saved $40,000 in the last 6 months.
0: Yeah, that's amazing.
1: Good for you.
0: Well done.
1: Well, as far as investing goes, there's two principles that if you'll follow these two principles, you'll find your way through and do just fine. Okay. Actually, there's three, but I'll give you two. Okay. I'll give you all three of them. Principle number one, don't ever put money in something you don't understand.
2: Okay.
1: You have not violated that. Congratulations. You've done very well. I met with an NFL Thanks. Player one time, and I sat down with him and his wife, and he said, Dave, you're going to kill me. And I'm like, what'd you do? Did you blow all your money? And he said, no, I got $10 million. I'm like, well, what is it? Why am I going to kill you? You got $10 million. He said, it's all in CDs. It's horrible. And I went, that's not horrible. That's so much smarter than all the other people you play football with because they've all blown theirs or put it in their brother-in-law's pizza company that went broke, you know. So, you know, very smart. Don't put money in stuff until you understand it. So I don't care how flashy the TikTok thing is or what Dave Ramsey says or what Rachel Cruz says. You understand it before you put money in. Principle number one. Principle number two, plan to go slow. The fastest way to get rich quick is don't get rich quick.
2: Right.
1: The tortoise wins the race over the hare every time I read the book.
2: Okay.
1: And I've read it a bunch, over and over. He always wins. And investing, you always win if you're slow and steady wins the race. That's the Aesop's fable, okay? And then the third thing is don't get financial people in your life of any kind. Real estate, insurance, investing,
0: tax,
1: whatever, that sound like Charlie Brown's teacher. Wah, wah, wah, wah, wah, wah, wah, wah. I have no idea what you're saying. You might as well speaking German to me, okay? And if they can't speak to you in such a way that they can teach you, they don't have the heart of a teacher, then they're just a salesman. They're not a financial person. And financial people are the world's worst because a lot of us are nerds, and we like being impressive with our nerd knowledge more than we are concerned that you learn.
2: Sure.
1: And that goes back to the first one, don't put money in stuff you don't understand. So if you sit down with a financial advisor and you're and your wife, and your wife says, I got a bad feeling about him or her, don't go with them. Or if you sit down with them and you leave more confused than when you went in, don't go with them.
2: Okay.
1: They might be okay, but they're not okay for you. Now that we've established that, we can start talking about some of the cool stuff you could do for investing. Now, we teach a process for building wealth that we've taught for 30 years, plus called the baby steps. You probably heard of that, right?
2: I do. I have. I actually have your Total Money Makeover book.
1: Okay. So you know then that we're going to have you have an emergency fund and have all your debts paid off except your home before we start investing. Do you have any debt other than your home?
2: Yeah, so just my car or my truck and my wife's car.
1: And how much is all that?
2: Total probably $70,000.
1: Okay, we're going to pay all that off before we do any investing then.
2: Okay.
1: That's what we call baby step two, if you remember the book. And then once that's done, I want you to set aside 3 to 6 months of expenses in for an emergency fund. Being out of debt and having the rainy day fund is foundational to keep your investments safe. Your investments otherwise will turn, you'll pull money, I'd stop your 401k temporarily and knock those car debts out. Take all that 40k and throw it at the smallest car debt. Let's get it all cleaned up. So if you got no payments, but a house payment, and you got, I don't know, in your case, $30,000 sitting there in a money market account only to be touched for emergencies. It's not a I want to go on a trip fund.
0: Yeah, that's one change I was going to say. Open up a high yield savings account. Fairwinds Credit Union's amazing. But they have a great smart bundle. So put it not in a traditional savings account, but in a high yield savings account, because it goes from negative, I mean, basically like not even 1% to at least you're getting 3 to 4% sitting there for your emergency fund.
1: For your emergency fund. Right. And then, with no payments, now you start really stacking money. 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

0: Yeah, it was pretty night and day. It's about three times what I was making with this same current company prior to this position, and it's just had a lot of nights where I didn't really know what we were going to do for certain things. Read through your book, paid off some debts, credit cards, medical bills.
1: Good. Well, you're on the way.
0: And now we're just at a point where I have too much money. I don't know what to do with it based off of my own ignorance with finances.
1: Well,
0: So
1: with investing, you start investing in good mutual funds, and they're real easy to understand. It's 90 to 200 stocks. You look at the track record of the fund that was mutually funded by you, me, and a bunch of other people together, and you go, okay, that group of that pile of money has been growing at an average rate of 11% or 10% or 22% or whatever it is. And you look at, oh, it's done that for 32 years. Oh, okay. I feel pretty good about that. That's like buying a house in a good neighborhood.
2: Yeah. And Shane, when you get to that 15%, honestly, the investment advice, if you dig into more of what we talk about, it's not going to be a lot of flashy stuff. I mean, honestly, the 15% into retirement, 401ks, Roth IRAs, you know, the standard. And anything beyond that is just mutual funds. I mean, index funds. Like it's nothing. There's no day trading, no crypto. Like, you know, there's nothing big and flashy. Real estate, Airbnb, you know, Airbnb investing. Like you'll find none of that because again, it's quote unquote not exciting investing advice, but the amount of baby steps millionaires that are at it have done this and have built wealth slowly over time because it is the most stable way to build wealth versus all the flashiness. So again, it's not super exciting, but it is consistent.
1: The difference
2: and it works.
1: Is it actually works.
2: It works. Yeah. Yep.

0: Dave Ramsey here. For more than 30 years of talking to folks on the air, I can tell you that most people are broke. Not because they don't make enough money, but because they don't have a plan. Money comes in, money goes out, and they still got nothing to show for it. Listen, you work too hard to be broke. And if you don't tell your money where to go, you'll always wonder where it went. 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Because when you do that, something changes. You stop guessing. 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
1: With SRN News, I'm Keith Peters in Washington. President Trump says the Iran ceasefire is on life support after he rejected Tehran's latest proposal to end the war. Officials said the proposal included some concessions on Iran's disputed nuclear program, but on Monday, Trump dismissed it as garbage. The stalled diplomacy and recent exchanges of fire could tip the Middle East back into open warfare. The last remaining passengers on a cruise ship hit by the deadly Hanta virus outbreak have disembarked and boarded flights to more than 20 countries to enter quarantine. A French woman was the latest to be confirmed as infected, while an American is suspected of infection after initial testing. On Wall Street, the Dow up by 95 points, the NASDAQ rose 27, the S&P advanced 13. More details at srnnews.com.
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2: Your forecast on News Talk 1250 KBRF for tonight is seeing occasional showers and thunderstorms. Low of 48. Going to be breezy as well. That wind will continue into Tuesday when we have a wind advisory. 44 Tuesday night's low. 72 on Wednesday. 46 by Wednesday night. 78 by Thursday. 51 Thursday night. Now Thursday into Thursday night, seeing occasional showers. That is a look at your forecast on News Talk 1250 KBRF. Depend on it.
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11: David is in Madison, Wisconsin. Hi, David. How are you?
12: Hi, Dave and Rachel. How are you guys?
11: Better than we deserve, sir. What's up?
12: Cool. Thank you for taking my call. My wife and I are, we've been working the baby steps for about the last 8 months, and we're on baby step 6. We are at the point where we have to kind of navigate a bad decision we made when we bought our house 2 years ago. We bought a house and our mortgage is 50% of our take home pay. And we're just trying to figure out, if it's the right move to sell it, or if we kind of stick it out and see if we can come up with a better solution.
11: When you say take home pay, what do you mean coming out of your check?
12: So we bring home $12,000 a month after taxes, and our mortgage is $6,065.
11: But after taxes, 401k, health insurance, what else is coming? What's coming out of the check other than taxes?
12: 401ks, health insurance, and taxes.
11: Okay. Taxes is all we're talking about when we say take-home pay. So how much is going in your 401k a month?
12: I do 15% of 100,000, and then my wife's salary is 75,000. And we do 5% of her pay goes into her 401k.
11: Okay, that's close to $2,000 a month. All right. And
12: yep.
11: And how much is the health insurance?
12: The health insurance is around $250 every 2 weeks.
11: So 500.
12: And then we're self-employed, so our company pays 75% of the health insurance.
11: Okay. All right. All right. So when we mean take-home pay, we mean $2,500 more, so we mean $14,000 and some change. Okay?
12: Yes,
11: would correct. Be your take-home pay. So that would put you at about 40%, not 50. But still, it's very tough. And so the principle is when your house payment is too big a percentage of your take-home pay, you become mathematically what we call house poor. You don't have any wiggle room to do anything else. How much debt have you paid off, and how long did it take you in this recent debt run you did?
12: We paid off around $120,000in the last 8 months.
11: While fighting this big mortgage?
12: Yes, sir.
10: Dang. Did y'all sell anything?
12: One of Dave's probably, I had a Shelby GT500 that I had a loan on, but I did have a decent amount of equity in that car, so that helped pay off some other debt.
10: Okay. Yeah, it's just a lot.
11: How much of the 120 was that?
12: We sold for $94,000.
11: Yeah, I was thinking.
12: But I did owe $65,000 on
11: it. So 94 of the 120 was one stroke. Okay.
12: Yep.
11: Because you threw the rest of it at another debt. Yeah, so your equity.
12: Well, 94 is what I sold the car for. I'm sorry.
11: I know. But you threw the other, you paid off the car and you took the other 34 and put it on debt, right?
12: Yeah, correct.
11: So of the two, of the 120, 94 was just simply moving the Mustang. Yeah. Wow. That made you cry a little bit. It was also a brilliant move. Okay. Other than that, then, so that leaves you with $30,000 you reduced during that same 8 months while having this big mortgage. What else did you sell?
12: That was the only thing we sold.
11: Okay.
12: We did have savings. Like I said, we were very new to this.
11: How much was in savings?
12: We had $175,000 in savings.
11: So you pulled that out and paid off the rest of this?
12: Correct.
11: So you did not cash flow any of this debt reduction then?
12: No.
11: Okay. So we're back to the mortgage being a problem.
10: So what's left in savings?
12: Between the emergency fund and just a high yield savings, around $125,000.
11: What's your balance on your mortgage?
12: $700,000.
11: What's your interest rate?
12: 7%.
11: You might consider dropping another 100 on that and refinancing it. You can get a lot. You probably get a 5.5 this week on a 15-year fix.
12: That was one of our thoughts.
11: Get a better interest rate and recast the mortgage because you're throwing 100 or 150 at the thing, getting it down to 550. I think we got a workable deal. Do you like the house?
12: That's another part my wife and I were talking about. Recently, we're both saved last year, and it's a nice house, but we really like to simplify our life, and we want to be able to kind of give more right now, so we're kind of...
11: Well, I mean, if you want to sell it anyway, that's okay.
10: Yeah.
11: I was fighting to keep it for a minute, thinking you wanted to keep it, but if you want to sell it anyway, it makes the whole equation, right? But as far as it because of this percentage of your real take-home pay, not counting 401k and health insurance... Probably not, but if you want to sell it and downsize to get a simplified life, use the equity from the house, get a lower interest rate, use the 100 and some change, maybe 150 out of savings, dump it on there. I mean, you're going to have a lot more wiggle room if you do that, obviously.
12: Yeah, so we have had the house listed for the last month, and we've had 10 or 12 showings, and It's looking like, after talking with our realtor, we probably, since the house is so new, it hasn't quite built up equity. Before we knew anything about you and didn't put any money down, we'll probably have to pay somewhere around $50,000 to get out of it. That's the part we're struggling with. Is that smart, or do we stick it out and wait for equity to build, or do we just pay the stupid tax?
11: You don't have to sell it to get ahead. You're going to prosper because you've been willing to make sacrificial moves. You're being very intentional about everything. You know your numbers. I think you're going to be okay if you keep it. I would consider refinancing it and putting 100 or 150 down on the balance and putting it at a 5.5 on a 15-year. I would consider doing that.
10: How old are
11: really
10: you guys,
11: David? Get in touch with Churchill Mortgage and see if they can help you with that.
10: How old are you guys?
12: I am 30 and my wife is 28.
10: Okay.
11: Yeah. I probably would do that and then sit there for 2 years. Mm-hmm. And then if I'm still feeling a pinch and I want to still feeling this push to simplify, then sell it and you'll probably make some money.
10: Yeah.
12: Okay.
10: Yeah. And I was going to say, I mean, if you guys, your voice is deep, David. I was like, I don't know. He could be 55. He could be 25. I don't know how old this guy is. Because if you were closer to even retirement age, right, and you didn't have a lot saved or something like that, right, and there may be a big financial move you guys do to stockpile some money if you're close to that. But you're fine. You're 30. So yeah, that's, that would be another element of why I could see someone wanting to simplify to get more cash flow to start investing more. But you guys are great. At 30.
11: You're doing the good news about every single thing we ask you, you knew the answer. You're on it. You're dialed in. And that's half the battle. Emily's in Montreal. Hi, Emily. How are you?
13: Hi, Dave. Good, thanks. How are you?
11: Better than I deserve. What's up?
13: So I just exited baby step 2 on Thursday of last week, and yesterday my car was stolen. That was my only debt. And I'm expecting about $45,000 to $50,000 payout from insurance because it was stolen. And I'm at a crossroads of what to do with that. Either do I get the exact same car that was stolen, which I loved so much, do I take this opportunity to maybe downsize my car and use the money for something else, like starting a business or anything else? Or do I potentially just stay in my current job and
11: get something a bit more fuel efficient?
13: I make $60,000 a year.
11: You don't need a $45,000 car if you make $60,000, even if it's paid for.
13: I know I don't. So, I'm driving like 1,000 kilometers a week to go to work.
11: You don't want to destroy a $1,000 car. I mean, a $45,000 car driving that much if you're that broke. No. So, yes, I would move down in car. We don't tell people to buy more than half their annual income in cars. And so that means you take 30 of the 45 at a max and buy a two-year-old version of what you just had stolen. Wow, what a story. Just got out of debt and they stole my car.
10: Stole my car. Yeah, use the rest as an emergency fund, Emily. Then you're on the baby step 4.
11: There you go.

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0: 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Michael is in Billings, Montana. Hey, Michael, what's up?
3: Hey, Dave, how are you doing?
0: Better than I deserve. How can I help?
3: Hi. So I'm 26, and I'm looking to get engaged here soon. But my girlfriend and I, we have very different net worths, and I was curious what or how you would look at setting up a prenup.
0: What does very different net worth mean?
3: I was very blessed. My grandparents did very well. I have a $550,000 paid for house, about $50,000 in a truck. I also have about $135,000 between my 401k and my various accounts. I also have $350,000 in leftover in a college fund. She is currently in PA school, and she will be coming out of school with about $120,000 to $150,000 in debt.
0: What do you make?
3: I make about I'm in sales, so $120,000 to $150,000 a year.
0: Okay.
3: She will be making about
0: If I were in your shoes, I would get so comfortable with this lady in order to marry her that I don't need a prenup. You don't have enough net worth to fool with it.
3: Okay.
0: If you can't get $600,000 worth of comfortable with somebody, you don't need to marry them.
3: Okay.
0: If you had $60 million from your grandparents, we'll talk about a prenup.
3: But okay.
0: And $600K, no.
3: Okay.
0: I wouldn't. Would you, Rachel?
2: No. I mean, the only thing I could think of, if I'm in her shoes and this and the script was flipped and I'm marrying a guy, he's coming out, and I had built a life for me and I had bought my own home and I had done some big things. I could see, like, the home, for instance, maybe, if something were to ever happen. Yeah, that, because the thing that's hard with prenups is, like, the laws in every state with divorce are different. Okay. And so there's going to be something that is going to happen if that happens. So are you proactive about that on the front end? Up to you. People nowadays are getting more and more comfortable with it because people are getting married later with some established financial life versus two 21-year-olds who have nothing and they're, you know, getting married. So more and more we get this call. And I think I had a pretty black and white take on it for years of, like, nope, nope, nope, nope. And now there's just a part of me that I'm like, maybe one part of this that you're like, yeah, if something were to happen, I have built a life, right? I mean, I know people that have their own businesses and that kind of thing. I don't know.
0: If you've got a substantial net worth, I'm not, your grandparents blessed you. There's no question about that, but this is about 600 grand. And, you know, it's okay. It's okay.
2: No, it's
0: if you
2: like,
0: get
2: it's
0: one.
2: It's more like a million. He has a $550,000 home, 135, 350 and a call, like, everything together.
3: Yeah.
2: It's probably more like a million.
0: Okay.
2: So
0: if you want to do it, it's okay. I just want you to be really, really sure that the problem is everybody throws this subject against the wall
2: as if
0: it solves something.
2: Yeah. Yeah.
0: And I don't want you to think it solves anything.
2: Yeah.
0: All it solves for is if you divorce. It doesn't mean that you've actually sat down and got to know each other. It doesn't mean that you sat down and agreed, okay, here's how we're going to spend my grandparents' money that they gave me is going to pay off your student loans when we come home from the honeymoon. You got to solve for that emotionally.
2: Yeah. And that's a blessing.
0: By the way, I would do that.
2: Yeah, 100%. 100%.
0: I definitely would. You got $350,000 in a college account.
2: Yes.
0: You can use it for your spouse, and I'd pay off that debt in about 20 seconds. And, you know, that kind of stuff.
2: Yeah,
0: and
2: you got to
0: emotionally, is this relation, because the only chance you have in a culture that hates marriage for your marriage to last is you got to be willing to die for them. You got to be willing to take a bullet for them.
2: Mm-hmm.
0: You got to be, it's all in. Ride or die, as Deloney says. We're in. And so the problem with the prenup is it's kind of got one foot in a boat, one on the dock, you know, and it's like, you know, and I want you to go all in. And then if you've emotionally, relationally, with some good marriage coaching, counseling, solve for all the all in part, and you're ready to write a check, pay off for student loans when you get back from the honeymoon. And if on top of that, you want to do a prenup, okay. I'm not going to yell at you for that.
2: Yeah.
0: For $1 million. But, I really want you to, think that through.
2: Yeah. Because I think and again, I'm like saying this out loud as I'm like processing it, because I think too, the downside of people that do prenups, so that's probably a generalization, but is that you're starting out emotionally saying, financially, this is mine.
0: Mm-hmm.
2: And this is you over here. And that can tend to then go into the marriage where that's financially where we say, no, you're all in. So if you had if you did do a prenup and you're like, if the worst of the worst of the worst happens and we do the divorce, you know, court or whatever, and this is how assets are divided. But inside the marriage from that point on, we are commingling finances. Mine is yours. Yes. And net worth, that everything then is together.
0: Yeah.
2: And I don't know how that plays. I don't know. But so that's my caution with it too. I don't like that emotional hurdle. But yet again, I mean, I'm like, I can't help myself. But when we sit on this side of the desk, we have so many calls of people who have walked through divorce and all, you know what I mean? And someone that brings in something or had a business. I mean, I've had, people in my own life and that's happened to, and you're just like, man.
0: Yeah, yeah. What I always want to do is force people to set that aside and act like it's not there.
2: Yeah.
0: And get okay with that.
2: Yes.
0: And that level of commitment.
2: Yep.
0: And then if you want to do it, fine. But what it does, it keeps people from going deep.
2: Right, right.
0: It keeps them from going to ground floor. And you got to do that for your marriage to have a chance. In a culture where marriage we're at war against marriage. I mean, it's like,
2: it's just
0: crazy.
2: It's just not a priority for some people. You know what I mean?
0: Exactly.
2: Yeah.
0: But, you know, the other one that's interesting, Rachel, on that side of the thing, of course, when I started a long time ago, I just said never do a prenup.
2: Yeah.
0: On the basis of what we've just been saying.
2: Yes.
0: But then I ran into weirdness where somebody's got $2 or $3 million and the other one's broke.
2: Mm-hmm.
0: And it's not the person, usually. It's like I find out that there's a weird brother-in-law or cousin in the mix.
2: Mm-hmm.
0: You know, and it's like, it just cleans up the external family.
2: Because what, the brother-in-law?
0: The prenup, you're like, I can't touch it. It's not mine.
2: Mm.
0: You know, so her crazy brother, you know, starts coming at the new husband.
2: And it's like, I want to do this.
0: It's handled. It's already handled. You can't get to it. So, there's crazy in every family. And if you think there's not, it's you, you know, so,
2: mm-hmm.
0: That's what you're looking for. And then Deloney and I were having this discussion. He's doing all this marriage research mm-hmm. right now. And he had a guy come at him and we had this great discussion the other day when we're traveling together. And, that a guy made the point that a prenup is like a will. Because if you don't do a will, the state has a set of laws on how your assets will be divided.
2: Yeah, that's
0: right. If you don't do a prenup, the state has a set of laws in divorce of how you're going to be divided.
2: Yeah.
0: And they said, but we tell everybody to do a will to pre-plan.
2: Yeah.
0: So the state is not in charge.
2: But you are 100%.
0: And so if you want to be anti-government, Dave, Dave is about as anti-government as anybody you'll ever meet. Classic hillbilly, right? Like, you know, don't like them revenuers.
2: Yeah.
0: And so, you know, that kind of stuff. And so if you want to be real anti-government, Dave, you would do everybody a prenup so the government's not deciding.
2: The one deciding.
0: And that's an interesting philosophical discussion.
2: Yes.
0: It didn't sway me, but it's worth talking about.
2: But also, you're 100% going to die. So you're 100% going to use your will.
0: That was part of my answer, too.
2: You half may use the prenup,
0: That's a good point.
2: But that's my thing, too. And again, the reality we live in today, people are getting married later and they're coming in established with something.
0: But that adds to the danger because you've got this independence.
2: Yes.
0: And in order to have a quality relationship, that has to go away.
2: Yeah. Yeah.
0: You have to become interdependent to have a quality relationship.
2: Yes.
0: Submit yourselves one to another, Ephesians says,
2: mm-hmm.
0: right? There's a submission to each other, not a I'm over here and I'm established, you know, and that's a spirit that's got to be broken.
2: And again, I don't know the laws of this. We're going in circles here.
0: No, I like it.
2: Could the prenup be, right? If you started a business, right? And it's killing it and you're the owner of it, but you get married. Could the prenup say in the middle of divorce, you don't get to touch the business. It's mine. But in the marriage, what I bring home, it's everyone. So that makes sense.
0: Like, you could do that. You could do
2: that. The dividing line. I don't know. How to stay unified in the marriage, but also.
0: But I would also add that from today forward, the marriage grows partially because of the marriage.
2: Oh, the value of the
0: business. The business grows partially because of the value of marriage adding to the business.
2: I think that's fair.
0: If you want to win with money in 2026, you can't keep living normal. Normal's broke. You need a plan. Get a personalized plan and start living like no one else by downloading our Every Dollar app today.
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5: this hour from Town Hall. I'm Keith Peters in Washington. President Trump says the Iran ceasefire is on life support after he rejected Tehran's latest proposal to end the war. The president says previous world leaders weren't able to stop Iran from trying to develop nuclear weapons.
6: Very simple. Iran cannot have a nuclear weapon. Can't have it. And if they did have it, the Middle East would be gone, Israel would be gone, and then hit Europe probably next. We're doing a service to the world. And this has gone on for 47 years. Other presidents and leaders of other countries that have the power should have done it, but they didn't do it.
5: Iran's chokehold on the Strait of Hormuz and America's blockade of Iranian ports are still in place. Trump said he would suspend the federal tax on gasoline to help Americans shoulder higher fuel prices caused by the war. There's a civil probe of the Southern Poverty Law Center.
7: The Alabama Attorney General announcing a civil investigation into the Southern Poverty Law Center's fundraising practices. This follows the recent federal indictment of the organization. The AG said he sent a subpoena seeking information about its donations and payments to informants and that he's seeking to determine if the organization violated state laws related to charitable organizations or deceptive trade practices. President Trump's DOJ already announced a criminal indictment against the SPLC, accusing it of fraud. The center's officials have vehemently denied the accusation. I'm Julie Walker.
5: The last remaining passengers on a cruise ship hit by a deadly hantavirus outbreak have disembarked and boarded flights to more than 20 countries to enter quarantine. A French woman was the latest to be confirmed as infected, while an American is suspected of infection after initial testing. On Wall Street, the Dow by 95 points, more at townhall.com.
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5: There's been a big jump in profits for a major oil supplier.
9: After reporting a 12% decline in profits in 2025, Aramco, the world's largest oil company, now reports a 25% jump in the first quarter profits to $32.5 billion. The company increased exports using a pipeline that avoids the disrupted Strait of Hormuz. The East-West pipeline, running across Saudi Arabia to the Red Sea, is now at full capacity, moving 7 million barrels of oil per day. While that can help ease the global oil supply shock, it does not fully replace the lost capacity from the Strait of Hormuz. I'm Lisa Dwyer.
5: Miners in Myanmar have discovered a massive ruby. It's considered to be the second largest by weight ever found in that country. News and analysis at townhall.com. From Washington, I'm Keith Peters. China says its exports rose 14% last month compared to a year ago, and that's despite the Iran war and the lingering impacts of higher U.S. tariffs.
10: The newly released report comes ahead of this week's planned meeting between President Trump and Chinese President Xi in Beijing. The results beat analyst estimates and are a significant improvement from March's 2.5% year-on-year expansion. Imports have climbed 25.3%. That's slower than the 28% growth in March, but it's still robust. The U.S.-China relationship faces multiple challenges, including the U.S. war with China's ally, Iran. Rich Thomason reporting.
5: A medical examiner believes heat stroke led to the deaths of six people thought to be immigrants found inside a shipping container at a Union Pacific rail yard in Laredo, Texas. Police in Laredo say workers discovered the bodies on Sunday. More at townhall.com.
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11: Here's your forecast on News Talk 1250 KBRF for tonight. Is seeing occasional showers and thunderstorms. Low of 48. Going to be breezy as well. That wind will continue into Tuesday when we have a wind advisory. 44 Tuesday night's low. 72 on Wednesday. 46 by Wednesday night. 78 by Thursday. 51 Thursday night. Now Thursday into Thursday night, seeing occasional showers. That is a look at your forecast on News Talk 1250 KBRF. Depend on it.
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0: Welcome back to the Ramsey Show in the Fairwinds Credit Union studio. Rachel Cruz is my co-host today. I'm Dave Ramsey. Brandon is in Chicago. Hi, Brandon. How are you?
1: Hi, Dave. Hi, Rachel.
0: What's up?
1: I'm doing pretty good. My fiance and I are getting married in about 4 weeks' time now.
2: Oh, congratulations.
1: Thank you. We are looking to buy a house. I've done your financial piece twice. She's done it once. We've done all the baby steps. We're investing, got emergency funds, got a decent stack of cash packed, piled up, and we just don't want to make the wrong decision on buying a house, and everything seems out of reach.
0: What's your combined income's going to be?
1: We'll be about 120. Mm-hmm. I don't want to base it off that because we would like to start having children soon, mm-hmm. sooner rather than later. Mm-hmm. So I'd like to base it off mine, which is currently 70. Mm-hmm.
0: And how much cash do you have saved?
1: About 70 grand.
0: Good for you. Okay, my screen says you're in Chicago. Chicago proper?
1: Northwest Indiana.
0: Okay, but the Chicago greater metro area?
1: Yes.
0: Okay. Probably not going to buy a house on $70,000 in the greater metro area of Chicago.
2: And honestly, not always because of house prices, but the property tax. People that we know move from Chicago, it's not even the price of the home. It's keeping up.
0: The taxes.
2: The taxes itself are what's impossible.
0: Now, if you're in Indiana and you get across the line out of Illinois, is that where you are?
1: Yes, I'm in Northwest Indiana.
0: Well, that helps with the tax issue then.
2: Yeah.
0: But but still, you're in a major metro market. That's a very expensive city. It's one of the largest cities in the world. And so that's expensive real estate. You're probably also not going to buy in San Francisco, San Diego, or Manhattan
2: or Miami.
0: 70 grand a year. Or Miami on 70 grand a year.
2: Or Nashville, Tennessee.
0: You can buy in Nashville, Tennessee.
2: Outskirts.
0: But the point is that's what you're facing. So what you want is some things that aren't compatible. You want her to be able to stay at home and live in an area that your income won't afford you to buy a home. And so you're going to make a choice here somewhere. And if you want her to stay at home, you're going to move further out.
1: Mm-hmm.
0: You're going to move out to the country.
2: Or you guys, save like crazy for 2-3 years. You know what I mean? Keep stacking cash and seeing what.
1: Yeah.
2: What happens there?
1: I don't mind the country at all. We're looking even further south and further east.
2: What are the average prices of the homes you're looking at then?
1: For a basic fixer upper, you're at least 250.
0: Oh, definitely.
2: Yeah.
0: You are you're not in the Chicagoland for that. Okay. All right. Good. And you can do that. You could probably pull that off. But
1: even at 250, I feel like that puts our mortgage above the recommended 25% of the income.
0: Yeah, it will. It won't for now, but it would when she quits.
1: And then that also the $250,000 house is going to require us to put money up front to fix whatever's broken in the house.
0: Be careful.
1: Not,
0: yeah, just be careful.
1: They're not nice houses.
0: Yeah, be careful. I mean, it can be done, but as you figured out with the numbers you're giving me, you're being very wise, okay? But I thought you were talking about I can't afford a $800,000 house, and I was saying, yeah, you can't.
1: No.
0: That's where I was. Mm-hmm. But in the real estate field, urban growth, there's a thing we call the ring theory. And with exceptions, but as a general rule, if you drop a pebble in the central business district, the main downtown area, every ring that pebble, the water goes out, gets cheaper, with the exception of mountains for views and lakes and golf courses. But if you stay away from those three things, it gets cheaper as you go out until you touch another area that's another metro area. But, mm-hmm. To live in the close proximity to downtown Chicago is much more expensive than it is to live 50 miles outside over in Indiana. You know, as you have found, you already have realized that, whether you realized it or not.
2: Yeah.
0: But that's what you're seeing. So just be careful and be thoughtful, and you already are doing that. I think you're going to be okay.
2: And know, Brandon, too, you know, your income will continue to go up, too. So that 25% doesn't stay stagnant at a house payment, right? Because, I mean, if you guys bring home, you know, $5,000 a month, for instance, you know, off yours, you're looking at a $2,000 payment.
0: $1,250,
2: Yeah. So, but think that your 70 hopefully will be 75 soon, and then 80. You know what I mean? Will continue to go up.
0: Exactly. It's not the thing you got to remember about personal finance. It's a film strip. It's not a snapshot. It's a moving target. Everything's moving over time, and you're not stuck there. But just continue to be thoughtful about it, and don't just throw up your hands. What we want to coach people about on this affordability, in air quotes, discussion, is to say, well, you know, I don't have, math doesn't count because I want a house.
2: Mm-hmm.
0: And that's what we want to stop you from doing, and say, well, in my area, and math doesn't, and he's not saying any of that. He's saying, he's being very wise and thoughtful about mm-hmm. how he's approaching it.
2: Mm-hmm.
0: But we run into these people that, when I want something and I can't afford it, I don't know about you, but I kind of have this little drama queen fit. Like a little child having a hissy fit,
2: mm-hmm.
0: like down inside of me. You know, I want that, I want that, I want that, and I can't afford it. I want that, and I can't afford it.
2: Mm-hmm.
0: And I deserve it because I work so hard.
2: Yeah.
0: Oh, brother.
2: Well, so I just did quick math here. So if his payment was, $2,000, in today's market, it would be a $275,000 to $340,000 home. So.
0: But he's making, they're currently making $120,000.
2: That's right.
0: They're
2: that's
0: not
2: right.
0: even married.
2: So that,
0: and they're already having kids in their head. Yeah,
2: oh, that's true.
0: They're engaged. I mean,
2: that's right. I know.
0: So that he's way projecting out into the future on this.
2: That's the thing too. Is like if you guys waited 2 to 3 years to buy a home, you're okay.
0: Or buy the house now on 120.
2: Yeah.
0: And 2 or 3 years before she comes home.
2: Yes.
0: By then you're making 80 and you've got everything stabilized.
2: It's all gonna be fine. That's
0: you're gonna be okay.
2: Yes.
0: But just don't. You know,
2: you hate the complaining. You do, Dave.
0: I do.
2: And I get it, but
0: no,
2: also
0: I
2: there
0: hate
2: is,
0: the drama queen because it's inside
2: hate,
0: of me too.
2: I know.
0: It's inside of me. All of us have to, it's called growing up.
2: It is. But also, I think we can all say out loud, it is, you hate when I say this, but it is true. It is harder today.
0: I know.
2: Because of the income and the, like,
0: I
2: so,
0: know.
2: So we acknowledge it.
0: But
2: it is hard and it sucks.
0: As a general rule. But that's not, that doesn't mean you get a pass on math.
2: You don't get a pass.
0: And you get to go destroy your life because I want something.
2: No, you don't. I know. But it's like a man, this is not what it was. And now we have to move forward. That is why I hate when people just complain on Instagram or TikTok about it and there's no solution. And we try to give solutions to say, hey, you're going to have to move out further.
0: The solution is exactly the same one in college. Where you buy changes everything.
2: Yeah.
0: Mm-hmm. You can't call me up and say, I want to live in Silicon Valley.
2: Be James and just live in a...
0: Where's James live?
2: It's not a tiny home.
3: It's a log cabin.
2: Log cabin.
0: James has a log cabin. So there you go.
2: We love it.
0: He's a homesteader.
2: He is.
0: I didn't know.
2: James? Mm-hmm.

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0: 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So there's no garbage in there from TikTok or from trash, you know, from some get-rich-quick thing built into it. So the data set is all stuff we have said, and that's all AI is. It just regurgitates what the data set is. So it's going to answer the question exactly like one of us would. Hello. That's exactly how it works. You get an answer the same way we'd answer it right there on the show, and it's completely free. 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Go check it out. It's pretty cool. Thousands of people are using it every day. It's crazy, y'all. I mean, they're blowing up. All right. Rachel is in West Virginia. Hi, Rachel. How are you?
10: I'm good. How are you?
0: Better than I deserve. How can I help?
10: Okay. So I'm having a hard time making the best financial decision for my future. So right now, I'm currently a waitress making around 100K a year. I've probably made a little over 40-some this year so far.
0: Good for you. You're working hard.
1: Good for you.
10: But I've been considering going to nursing school, and that would be $25,000 for just the LPN program. But it would also be making less money than I make now.
0: No, not much. You're working a lot of hours to make 100K on tables. How many hours are you working a week?
10: So I'm only working like 38 to 40 hours.
0: You got a good restaurant.
10: Okay. Yeah.
0: It's a high-ticket item. All right. Nice place.
1: What's the nursing position you're looking at? What's market value for that job per year?
0: 80 to 100.
1: Rachel?
10: So the LPN program is $25,000, and it says the average salary for that is $50,000. But then if you would go back and get your RN, which sometimes you can get a job that would pay for that part of the schooling, then it is usually around $100K.
1: Okay. Have you called around different places of employment that you would probably be interested in and talk to anyone about what they're – are you just finding these stats online?
10: So I was already accepted into the LPN program, and that is the one that is $25,000. And then they told me after I would graduate the LPN program, if I would accept a job, most jobs would pay to go back to get your RN.
0: Agreed. Mm-hmm. But most jobs pay more than 50 on LPN, too.
10: Yeah.
0: And the other thing is you can get all the work you want. Nursing is possibly one of the most stable. I mean, I've been doing this 30 years, and I've never heard of a single year when there was an overage of nurses. There's always a shortage. So you can always land a job. There's a lot of different kinds of jobs you can do as a nurse, and you can work at a doctor's office Monday through Friday and work ER and clean up on the weekends if you want to stack some cash for a short time as a part-time gig once you've got your degree. So I love nursing.
1: Yeah, and the 50 a year, Rachel, is only
0: not right.
1: Well, let's say it is. It's only for a second because you're going to be there. They're going to pay for you to go to school, and then you'll jump in salary. You know what I mean? Like, it's a stepping stone if it is. It's not going to be your forever salary.
10: Yeah.
1: So that's how I would look at it, if that is the case in West Virginia where you are, versus waitressing. I mean, the fact you make 100 grand is amazing, but that's probably capped, right? That's probably, you can only work, you know, so much doing that. And so I do wonder.
0: Now, I don't think you've got a chance to go to 150 there, do you?
10: Yeah, no. And it really could end any time. That's just that restaurant. If that would close, then I'd be.
1: Yeah, that's right. Yeah. So. But I would call around too, Rachel, because them just throwing numbers out at the school, I probably would do my own research too, just to be curious about what people are paying.
0: And it also depends on whether you're, you know, how rural an area of West Virginia you're in.
1: Mm-hmm.
0: Okay. If you're in small town West Virginia in the mountains, 50 might be right. But if you're in a metro area, it's more like 60 or 80.
10: Okay.
0: All right. And because we work with nurses all the time. I mean, it's And I'm just from a wealth building perspective, a stable perspective, you always have work perspective. You can choose the environment you want to be in perspective. It's a great career.
10: Okay. And then my other question is, would you get, so with it being $25,000, would you get a loan to
0: No.
10: make sure you had money during school?
0: Never going to tell you to get a loan.
10: Out of cash.
0: We never tell anybody to get a loan.
10: Okay.
0: No, we always want you to be debt-free. You got some money stacked, don't you?
10: Yeah, I mean, I paid off all of my credit cards and my car, and
0: okay, good.
10: Yeah, just
0: but you're making 100. You can stack up 25 by the time you need it.
10: Yeah.
0: Yeah. If you just you're real mm-hmm. careful. That I'm so proud of you. Way to go. I mean, but the difference is not the snapshot of today. The difference is what's the best decision 10 years from today? Nursing or tables? Mm-hmm. Nursing.
1: Yep.
0: Slam dunk.
1: How old are you, Rachel?
10: I'm 26.
1: Okay.
0: Perfect.
1: Good for you. I think that's great.
0: Yeah. I see you being a very successful, wealthy 55-year-old nurse. I don't see you being a successful, wealthy 55-year-old waitress.
10: Yeah, that's kind of how I see it, too.
0: Yeah. Mm-hmm.
1: I think it's a great step, girl. Do it.
0: Have at it, kiddo.
1: Yep.
0: Be careful and be thoughtful and milk it for everything it's worth, meaning get the best, highest-paying job possible that pays you all they will pay you.
1: And get some knowledge. Again, I would call around hospitals and clinics and stuff and just say, hey, starting out, I'm just curious, what average salary are you paying for this? And just collect some data, too, because I think that's going to maybe – I think it's going to be more – you're going to see a better picture – not a worse picture than that 50.
0: And
1: the way out,
0: and I would frame this differently in my head. Okay. Like, I want to go back to school and pay $25,000 to make half of what I used to make. That's not the story here.
1: Mm-mm.
0: We would not tell you to do that. But I want to go back to, I want

0: back. He's always like, oh, those people annoyed me. I'm going to talk about those people.
1: Those I have people. Not had a single person annoy me.
0: You have,
1: no one has annoyed me.
0: No, people that complain about houses being high, you don't like them. You don't like the people that are like, I'm going to follow my passion.
1: It was that way when I left, and it was that way when I came back. It had nothing to do with while I was gone. But anyway, the people I've been with were very sweet. Thank you very much.
0: No, they weren't annoying. I'm saying people in America that annoy you.
1: I know. I have not had any interaction with those people.
2: At least he's not spreading libel about my housing situation.
1: Yeah, right. Rachel, I didn't throw James's house under the bus. You took his log cabin and turned it into a tiny house.
0: James, I'm sorry. That's the wrong set of information.
1: Oh, I think gosh. James, he lives in a log cabin palace as far as I'm concerned.
0: I think he does. On acreage.
1: On acreage. Thank you very much.
0: Very nice.
1: Da-dun-da-dun-dun.
0: Very nice.
1: Ah, you gotta love it.

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1: With SRN News, I'm Keith Peters in Washington. The last remaining passengers on a cruise ship hit by a deadly hantavirus outbreak have disembarked and boarded flights to more than 20 countries to enter quarantine. A French woman was the latest to be confirmed as infected, while an American is suspected of infection after initial testing. President Trump has nominated Cameron Hamilton to lead the Federal Emergency Management Agency. This marks a surprising comeback for Hamilton, a former Navy SEAL who was fired last year after defending FEMA's existence. The nomination suggests a shift in the administration's stance on FEMA, which has faced criticism from Trump. On Wall Street, the Dow up by 95 points, the NASDAQ rose 27, the S&P advanced 13. More details at SRNnews.com.
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4: Here's your forecast on News Talk 1250 KB. BRF for tonight is seeing occasional showers and thunderstorms. Low of 48. Going to be breezy as well. That wind will continue into Tuesday.

0: where we have a wind advisory. 44 Tuesday night's low, 72 on Wednesday, 46 by Wednesday night, 78 by Thursday, 51 Thursday night. Now Thursday into Thursday night, seeing occasional showers. That is a look at your forecast on News Talk 1250 KBRF. 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
7: 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Where do you guys live?
9: Richmond, Virginia.
7: All right, yeah. Fun. Well, welcome to Nashville. Good to have you. And how much debt have you two paid off?
8: $660,000.
7: Goodness gracious. How long did this take?
8: 4 years.
7: Whoa. Wow. All right, there's a story here. And your range of income during this 48 months?
8: Started around 240, ended up around 300.
7: Wow. What do y'all do for a living?
8: I'm a physician.
9: Mm-hmm. And I have a small business. We do screen print, embroidery, contract stuff, pallets and pallets of T-shirts.
7: And $660,000. I was going to guess mortgage, but then you said MD, so... Student loans or mortgage or both?
8: Both.
10: Oh, good.
7: Got clean house and everything.
8: Yeah. Oh, yeah.
7: Woo!
8: Amazing.
10: Weirdos.
8: Yep.
10: Oh, look.
7: Oh, there's the doctor's house. Okay, I see it now. All right.
8: Be repainted.
7: Oh, I like it. I like it.
10: I like the blue shutters. Yeah. I liked it.
7: That's fun.
10: Oh, y'all, that's
7: so
10: great.
7: So, congratulations. Thank How old are you two?
8: I'm almost 35.
9: 38.
7: And you have a paid-for house and a paid-for MD degree.
8: Mm-hmm.
7: Wow. How much of this was student loans? How much was the house?
8: The house was $317,000. The rest were student loans.
7: Whoa.
10: Dang. Okay. Oh, yeah. Half and half, basically.
7: About half, yeah. Wow. So you come out of med school, and he's printing T-shirts like a crazy man, like hand over fist, and you're going to work like all the time, and you're going to clean this mess up. And you went on, just plowed right on through the house and everything.
8: Yeah. Well, we only met like 5 years ago.
7: Mm-hmm.
8: So he kind of buried into the debt.
9: Yeah.
7: Ah, okay.
10: He says, yeah.
9: So what, it was scary.
10: What caused, what happened? Okay, so all that was 4 years ago. So what happened 4 years ago?
9: Well, we got married, and we start looking at this, and it's like, babe, you can reform. you know, you can reform. We've got all this stuff. We've got to get rid of it. Yeah, it was real scary. Just the daily compounding. I looked at those interest payments, and I was like, we got to get rid of this.
8: Yeah. I still had credit cards.
9: Yeah.
8: No
9: yeah.
8: debt, but credit cards. Yeah. Mm-hmm. And so, and I had some savings, but I wasn't making any loan payments because they were in deferment.
7: Mm-hmm.
8: And so we just got every dollar. We started, and it just
7: How'd you find
8: snowballed.
7: Us?
9: So I have been listening to you guys probably since 2012.
7: Mm-hmm.
9: Yeah, so
8: he's a disciple.
9: Yeah, I'm a little bit of a disciple. I've always run my business that way, you know, debt free.
8: Yeah.
9: And always tried to keep my expenses low, and you
7: okay,
9: know.
7: Okay, so you knew the antidote, and
9: yeah.
7: you were a wee bit excited.
9: Oh,
7: to
9: I was so ready.
7: I bet you were yeah. over the top, though.
9: Yeah.
7: Was he over the top?
10: He was him.
7: He was him.
10: We're gonna just say 10% over the top, not crazy, not over crazy.
7: It's a good over
8: that's
7: the top.
8: That's the way I like him.
7: It's a good over the top. I mean, you came at her with like a fire hose, though, right? I mean, like,
9: yeah, she was drinking from it though.
7: Oh, okay.
9: I had her drinking
7: right.
9: from
7: she
9: it.
7: She was going for it.
9: Yeah.
7: Okay, so you'd had enough too. You wanted out.
8: Oh and, yeah.
7: Okay, so it wasn't a big argument or anything.
8: No,
7: it was just it was just a big mountain.
9: No, that's one of our big strengths, I think, is, you know, we've always kind of been on the same page on money, and we, you know,
10: it's awesome. Okay, so did you guys work
9: budget.
10: Extra? What was one of the big things you did that you were like, this helped so much? Was the income? I mean, you did great on the income
7: yeah,
10: side.
7: Yeah, you drove
8: well,
7: that income
8: he was
7: way
8: a
7: up.
8: Maniac. I mean, the first, you know, couple years we were together, 100 hours a week. I mean, always at the shop, leaving the house at 3 a.m., getting home at 9 p.m.
10: Oh, my gosh.
8: Sunday to Saturday. I was doing telehealth. I was mm-hmm. taking like mm-hmm. 25 nights a month of hospice call.
7: Whoa.
8: I'm also in the reserve, so I drill one weekend a month. So we just were working nonstop.
10: Oh, my gosh.
9: Four jobs.
8: Yeah.
7: Wow.
10: Oh, my gosh.
7: Did the reserves pick up any of this?
8: A little bit.
7: Okay.
8: Yeah.
7: They, like a 10 grand hit or something?
8: Yeah, a couple loan repayments. Yeah.
7: Yeah, I thought they had a hit on that. Yeah, that's
10: so
7: good.
10: So what happens now? Now that everything, you've paid everything off, what does life look like? Because, I mean, that's intense, what you guys just explained.
9: Buy furniture?
8: Yeah. We still have one unfurnished room in our house. We took us 2 years to buy furniture after we bought it.
10: Yeah.
8: But, I mean, we have two boys who we absolutely love.
10: Okay.
8: Maybe one a third.
10: Yes.
8: And just
10: yes.
8: get them set up for success.
9: Mm-hmm.
10: That's amazing. Yeah. And not working 90 hours.
8: Hours
10: a week.
9: Yeah. We want our time back.
10: It's amazing.
7: Get your life back. But now you earned it back and you're done. I mean, 4 years of hell and you're 100% free for the rest of your life. So what's this, what's the home worth probably?
8: It's in the fives.
9: Yeah.
7: Okay.
9: Yeah.
7: And how much you got built up in the nest eggs?
9: 150. What's in your 401?
8: Oh, yeah. Like 180.
9: Mm-hmm. 180 mm-hmm. plus.
8: Yeah, it's all through work.
9: A little over two.
7: Okay. Yeah. All right. So you're right at millionaire status then.
9: Yeah,
7: okay.
9: Close. Yeah.
7: Baby steps millionaires, making a couple of hundred. You can do whatever you want to do the rest of your life. But you roll. You hit it hard there for a period of time.
9: Yeah.
8: A lot of mac and cheese.
7: Was it worth it?
9: I'm not eating any more mac and cheese.
7: Yeah. Was it worth it?
9: Absolutely. Oh, absolutely. Yeah. Absolutely. It's the best thing we've ever done, you know, financially, but also for our marriage. It's helped
8: us
9: a lot.
8: Closer together.
9: Communication. Mm-hmm. And just sticking to a plan and doing something together every month, you know, we're doing the budget, we're reconciling, you know, going through all the steps.
10: Walking through it all together. Mm-hmm. How old are the boys?
8: They're both under two, so 22 months and 8 months.
10: Okay, so they were all through this whole process. Toward the end of the journey, you were having babies too, which is a whole other feat, right?
8: Yeah.
10: Of doing all of that. So, gosh, you guys, you lived a lot of life in 4 years.
7: Congratulations.
10: Marriage and babies and debt-free.
8: Thank you.
7: What do you tell people if they say, can you do this? You tell them they can do it?
8: Yeah.
9: Absolutely.
8: It's temporary. Yeah. You know, just work your butt off and it's worth it.
9: Yeah, absolutely. You can do it. Dedication. You have to believe in yourself and go for it and don't stop and keep working through the baby steps.
8: Yep. And that's all about messaging. So we just called ourselves broke. Like, no, we can't have that. We're broke.
9: Yeah. Yeah. Mm. Well.
7: I've told MDs that before when they call in. It's good for them to hear that sometimes. You are a broke doctor. Yeah. Yeah. But you're not. And here's what's interesting, too. We were talking about this affordability thing a while ago.
10: Mm-hmm.
7: Their home is, you know, when they bought it, wasn't a half million. It was probably 300. And it's a $500,000 house today. And she's a doctor.
10: Mm-hmm.
7: Hello. Okay. I mean, this is not.
10: Yeah.
7: You chose where you were living and what neighborhood you bought in.
10: Wisdom,
7: You didn't go buy a house five times that size, which your contemporaries probably did. People came out of med school with you. They're still sitting with $300, and then they put a $1 million mortgage to go with it to prove I'm a stupid doctor. And that's because doctors are notoriously bad with money. And so that the people that graduate with you, instead, you went the other way, and they're acting like somehow you're, you know, like, but you, now you're free.
10: That's right.
7: And
10: that's
7: worth $1 million and going to be worth $2 million in a heartbeat the way you're going. So congratulations. I'm very proud of y'all.
10: Thank you.
7: It's worth pointing out that y'all made great choices.
10: Yes.
7: Along the way here. And that's also what got you there.
10: Yeah. You could make this. We have people calling that make $300 and they have nothing. You know what I mean? They're stressed out and they're living paycheck to paycheck. So you guys, you killed it. Absolutely. Did y'all have people cheering you on during this?
8: Oh yeah.
9: Yeah.
10: Yeah.
9: Absolutely.
8: Family.
9: Yeah. We have a lot. A lot of people in our corner.
10: Yep, that's great. Oh, you guys,
7: a few people rolling their eyes.
9: Mm-hmm. Yeah, there's those.
8: And a few people who have followed by example, just hearing our story, mm-hmm. and now they're paying off their debts.
7: So. Hey, I like mm-hmm. it. That's good. That's good. Oh. Well, that if we can infect the medical community with this, it would be awesome.
10: What a weird word to say about the medical
7: community. I chose it carefully.
10: No pun intended.
7: Want it to be contagious.
10: Pun intended.
7: We want this to be contagious in the medical community. Well, way to go, you guys. Very, very proud of
10: thanks
7: you.
10: Thanks for coming on
7: now,
10: and sharing your story.
7: How does it feel right now, standing here?
8: Surreal.
9: Absolutely surreal, what you said. Yeah. Yeah, it's wild. I never thought that I would be up here. It's cool.
7: Yeah. It's kind of like you were driving 160 miles an hour and then you stopped.
9: Yeah.
7: And you went, whoa, those white lines aren't a solid line. Who knew? Yeah, that's amazing. Well, way to go, you guys. Congratulations.
8: Thank you. Very
7: proud of you. Aaron and Megan, Richmond, Virginia. 660,000 paid off. House and everything, including medical school debt, all done in 48 months, making 240 to 300. The secret sauce is working together, and all they did was work all the time until they cleaned it up. But they're 35 years old, and they're free, and they're Baby Steps millionaires. Count it down. Let's hear a debt-free scream.
8: Three, two, one.
7: We're debt-free! Yeah! I love it! Way to go!

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1: Today's question is from Shauna in Arizona. My husband and I are in the process of selling a home that we purchased 10 years ago. We'll be moving to another state in a few years and we'll rent until we're ready to make the move. As we consider setting aside a proceeds from this sale for a few years, what is the best type of account to park it in? Should we put it in high yield savings, CDs, individual stocks, or is there some other option that we should consider? Honestly, the two places when you think about putting money aside is either savings is one category and then investment is another category. So anytime you put money into the market would be considered an investment. So whether we never would recommend individual stocks, but anything, whether it's mutual funds, index funds, and kind of our rule of thumb is if you're not going to use the money for 4 to 5 years, then then yeah, you could probably invest it and ride the market out because there'll be lows and highs. And so you want to make sure that, just like a home, right? You wouldn't buy a home and when there's no equity, turn around and sell it. So if you're going to, if you are going to use the money in around 4 years or less, then a high yield savings account is where I would park it. And our friends at Fairwinds have a great smart bundle where you can get a no fee checking account. I think it's up to 10 high yield savings accounts you can have within your name. And then the Ramsey Bieber debit card with that too. But a high yield savings is where I would park it. If you're going to use that money, you said a few years, so I'm assuming that's 2 to 3. So I would just throw it in a high yield savings account.
0: Yeah, that's the safe thing. If you're willing to take the risk, the longer you leave it alone, the more I would lean towards something like just an S&P 500. Okay, 97% of the 5 year periods in the stock market's history have made money. So you wouldn't lose money 97 times out of 100 if you left it alone 5 years or more. That's why Rachel said that's investing. Now, if you do it 4 years, what's the number? I don't remember the probability on that one. Or 3 years, what's the number? I don't know. But, I mean, the last 3 years have been, 25, 24, and
1: crazy.
0: 18.
1: Crazy.
0: But that's not normal. But if you'd left the loan for 3 years and you'd been in the market, you'd have had that versus high yield savings.
1: Mm,
0: that obviously,
1: true.
0: Looking back, would have been smart. But you don't know that. It could be down for 3 years too. So, but the number of down periods in a long period of time is very, very low. So, if to the extent you can afford to lose a little bit of it and be comfortable, then you can go with you can go with an S&P 500 index fund. So you just kind of got to work that through and figure it out. But if you're just even the tiny little bit scared, high yield savings.
1: Yeah, you're not with that kind of stuff. If you had 3 years, would you throw it in the S&P?
0: I might go 50-50.
1: Okay.
0: If you got, let's say they got $500,000 out of this house or something like that.
1: Yeah.
0: I might put $250 in the S&P and $250 in the high yield. Kind of hedge my bets a little bit.
1: But if you're going to be turning around and buying a house in the next couple of months,
0: obviously,
1: it would just be high yield. But over a little bit more period. So, yeah, I think you're... That's true.
0: Yeah,
1: three
0: years or more, I start to think about some portion of it being in there. 5 years or more, I'm putting all of it in there.
1: What is, do you have the stats off the top of your head on election years? Is it usually down, election years?
0: No, it's usually up.
1: It is up, okay.
0: Yeah.
1: I was just wondering, not that you can time the market, but.
0: I wouldn't. Now, midterms, I don't know. I haven't looked at that.
1: I just wonder
0: we got midterms in the fall.
1: The political cycle.
0: I don't usually use that as a measure anyway.
1: But I just didn't know if you were like heading into a year, if you're like, let me hold off for a few months and see the landscape of the world. I don't know.
0: Every time I
1: try to do that,
0: I try to do that, I lose money.
1: It doesn't
0: so,
1: work.
0: So I guess wrong, whichever way it is.
1: Yeah.
0: I just quit doing that. I started saying, okay, if I put $250,000 in and it goes down 10%, I lost $25,000 out of my $500.
1: Yep.
0: I'm okay. Didn't kill me.
1: Right.
0: Okay.
1: Hurts.
0: Yep. But that would be highly unusual.
1: Yes.
0: Okay. Very unusual 3 year period of time.
1: Yes.
0: Like almost never happens. Okay?
1: That's funny.
0: So, but if you thought about it that way, but so that's kind of how I gauge it is if I lost something that was an unusually bad loss.
1: Yeah.
0: It's still not that much.
1: That's right. You know what? That literally just happened to me in Winston. We opened up an S&P 500 thing to throw some money in. Because we were looking at diversification, a couple of things. And we had never really done that. We had other investments, like 401ks, Roth, and then another account that we just would put. So we're like, we'll have another one, brokerage account, because Winston may buy, something out of it with his real estate stuff. And I'm not lying, you guys. We put some money in. We moved it from a high-yield savings into this.
0: It went down.
1: I ran happened like 5 days later, and Winston was like, just don't look at anything right now.
0: It didn't drop that much.
1: No, and then it came back, and
0: it dropped
1: fine.
0: Like 3%.
1: But I literally had to tell myself, Rachel, you do this for a living. It's okay. You just don't look. You ride the market. Don't jump off the roller coaster. But I thought out of all times in the last three years.
0: You picked the worst one.
1: I picked the, 4 days before. Who knew? And I just thought, dadgummit.
0: Trump bombs Iran.
1: Oh,
0: just as you decide to be an investor.
1: Yeah.
0: But again, you can go back and look at those charts. That's an interesting thing to do since the first of the year.
1: But it hurts.
0: Go back and look and you go, okay, we put $100,000 in and I lost $6,000.
1: Mm-hmm.
0: You're okay.
1: Yeah. And now it's back
0: over
1: what it was.
0: It just pisses you off.
1: Yes.
0: And it hurts your feelings. but it's not, the actual math is not devastating.
1: No, it's just, it's your hard-earned money. And yeah, when you're like seeing
0: it should be going
1: like,
0: the other way.
1: Man. Yeah.
0: And I don't want it to go that way. And it hasn't now. It's back up.
1: That's right. That's right. No, yeah, everything's so fine. But I had that about a few days of thinking, dadgummit.
0: You know, I did that. Come to think of it, I dropped a chunk in about the time Trump decided to do tariffs.
1: Oh, yeah.
0: And there was about a month period where it like choked, you know, and then it came right back up and through the roof. But it like for just a moment there, the market just decided to go.
1: And that's really why I'm like, I don't, people ask, do you check the market?
0: No.
1: Look? And I'm like, I really don't.
0: No.
1: I look at our accounts once a year.
0: Yep.
1: And this was like literally the only time in our 16 years of marriage of doing this
0: together. If you're checking the account every day, you're a day trader.
1: Yes. That,
0: and
1: you
0: they all lose money.
1: Yes. Yes. And you can't do that. So you park it for long term. Long term. It's going to go up and down.
0: That's the plan. Charles is in Boston. Hey, Charles, what's up?
3: How are you?
0: Better than I deserve. How can we help?
3: So I guess essentially my question is, I grew up very privileged. I have about $9 million in investments all through trusts from my parents, my grandparents, a few years out of college. And
0: how old are you?
3: I do well. I'm 28.
0: Cool. Good for you.
3: Yeah. And I make around 80 to 90K a year.
0: Mm-hmm.
3: But I'm at this crossroads where I'm studying for my GMAT and I'm hearing people talk less and less about the effectiveness of going to graduate school, at least for business. And whether or not I should just start my own company, start a business. Where do your thoughts lie, given I have such ample resources at my disposal and a safety net that can cushion any fall?
0: I wouldn't use that to make my decision. I would pretend like that money's not there and then go be a wise, heart-filled 28-year-old that kicks butt and takes names. And let that money be gravy that's in the background. You know, if you stumble and fall, you have a huge safety net, but that doesn't say, oh, you need to go in business and people who don't have $9 million don't need to go in business. No, you need to go in business if you're supposed to go into business. Business is hard. Business is thrilling. Business is fun. I've been an entrepreneur my whole life. I thoroughly encourage you to do it.
1: It's tiring.
0: But your boss is a butt. He'll drive you crazy when you own your own business. He'll work you to death.
1: What kind of business do you want to open?
3: Unsure about that as at the moment, but I know my knowledge and passion lies within the automotive industry.
0: Okay.
3: Whether it's maybe selling classic cars like my brother, starting a boutique.
0: That'd be fine. Go, you know, you can do that. You can do that easy. And that's something you can test and get back out of. You don't have to say, I'll never go to graduate school. Instead, I'm going to sell classic cars. You can say, I'm going to try this. I'm going to experiment. If I don't like it, I can't make money at it, I'm not good at it, I'll try something else and I'll experiment. That's what entrepreneurs do. Very seldom does what you set out to do end up being the thing you're doing 20 years later. Because business and the environment changes too much. I think you ought to try it, but not based on the fact you got 9 million. If you want to win with money in 2026, you can't keep living normal. Normal's broke. You need a plan. Get a personalized plan and start living like no one else by downloading our Every Dollar app today.
4: 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So you're thinking about buying or selling your home, and you probably have a million questions. I get it. 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
6: News this hour from Town Hall. I'm Keith Peters in Washington. More passengers evacuated from that cruise ship with hantavirus test positive, including an American.
7: The U.S. citizen among 18 people brought to America. 16 taken to the National Quarantine Center in Omaha, Nebraska. Two, including one with mild symptoms, went to a containment unit at Emory in Atlanta. The CDC's Dr. Brendan Jackson asked if authorities can guarantee Americans won't catch hantavirus from those returning passengers.
8: There are no guarantees in life. We're putting as many measures in place as possible.
7: Dr. Brian Christine with HHS stressing the risk to the public is very low.
9: The Andes variant of this virus does not spread easily.
7: Hantavirus is primarily transmitted through contact with droppings from infected rodents. I'm Julie Walker.
6: The Trump nominee to lead FEMA is in a familiar place.
10: President Donald Trump has nominated Cameron Hamilton to lead the Federal Emergency Management Agency. This marks a surprising comeback for Hamilton, who was fired last year after defending FEMA's existence. If confirmed, Hamilton will be FEMA's first permanent administrator in Trump's second term. The agency has gone through three temporary leaders, including Hamilton. He'll need to ensure the agency is prepared for the summer disaster season, while also answering to Trump, who is likely to expect major reforms after a council he appointed recommended sweeping changes last Friday. I'm Lisa Dwyer.
6: The Supreme Court is leaving women's access to a widely used abortion pill untouched until at least Thursday, while the justices consider whether to allow restrictions on the drug mifepristone to take effect. On Wall Street, the Dow up by 95 points. The S&P 500 advanced 13. More at townhall.com.
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6: Chicago leaders are clashing over a planned Walgreens closure on the city's south side. Correspondent Ken Lorman reports.
12: Alderman William Hall and union leaders are calling for a prosecution, warning the shutdown will create what he claims would be a, quote, food desert and medicine drought in the Chatham neighborhood. Walgreens says rising crime made it impossible to keep customers and staff safe. Some city officials say years of unchecked theft and vandalism are now forcing stores to leave. Ken Lorman reporting.
6: Workers have begun preliminary surveys and testing for a proposed triumphal arch sought by President Donald Trump. That project, located between the Lincoln Memorial and Arlington National Cemetery, has sparked controversy. A group of veterans and a historian have sued to block construction. News and analysis at townhall.com. From Washington, I'm Keith Peters. One of baseball's most fiery and successful managers in history has died. We hear more from correspondent Gethin Kulbaugh reporting.
13: The baseball world is mourning the death of Atlanta Braves Hall of Fame manager. manager Bobby Cox. The Braves said Cox died Saturday in Marietta, Georgia at the age of 84. Cox managed the Braves to prominence during the 1990s and the team's first championship in 1995. He took over a last-place team in June of 1990 and the next season led the Braves to a worst-to-first finish. That was the start of a record 14 consecutive division titles. Cox retired after the 2010 season. He had a stroke in 2019. I'm Gethin Coolbaugh.
6: Cox's death follows a few days after media titan and one-time Braves owner Ted Turner's death. Turner died last Wednesday at the age of 87. More at townhall.com.
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18: Here's your forecast on News Talk 1250 KBRF for tonight. Is seeing occasional showers and thunderstorms. Low of 48. Going to be breezy as well. That wind will continue into Tuesday when we have a wind advisory. 44 Tuesday night's low. 72 on Wednesday. 46 by Wednesday night. 78 by Thursday. 51 Thursday night. Now Thursday into Thursday night, seeing occasional showers. That is a look at your forecast on News Talk 1250 KBRF. 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
20: So Alabama, it's an embarrassment of riches for Republicans. The Supreme Court today, in another ruling, now gives Alabama an opportunity to redraw their maps. It seems like another win for Republicans and another demoralizing loss for the Democrats.
21: I think it's a fair way of characterizing it. This one's a little different because they've actually started the absentee voting in Alabama. Now they're being told, we're going to redo this. Same was true in Louisiana. There had been votes cast, and now they're redrawing the maps. And they may try this in Mississippi, too, where primaries are already concluded and nominees have already been officially chosen. There's a different type of level of controversy, McGraw, when you redraw lines after voting has commenced. I think this is unequivocally a victory for Republicans. They think they need to redraw these lines in these southern states to protect the House Republican majority, which seems to be deeply endangered otherwise. But there's an anger that I think is difficult to describe that is emanating not just from the South, but nationwide, because this is viewed as disenfranchising and deliberately diluting the votes of black people. And that has all kinds of Jim Crow hallmarks. And I say that because the NAACP, McGraw, has just put out a statement saying we are witnessing a return to Jim Crow.
20: Yeah. So, first of all, what are they going to do logistically with people who have already voted? They're going to throw out those votes and make them vote again?
21: In Louisiana, that's absolutely what they're going to do. And we know that because the governor of Louisiana said as much on 60 Minutes last night, that of the 45,000 votes cast, they will be discarded. And those voters will have another chance to vote again. View that as you will, whether that is disenfranchisement or re-enfranchisement. But I'm going to tell you right now, that's a different type of perniciousness to black voters, that they've been voted, they've gone to the ballot box, they've cast their vote, and it's literally being thrown away.
20: Yeah.
21: In Alabama, I don't think they know what they're going to do. All I know is the Republicans in Alabama feel like they have to redraw the lines. They must do so because of what happened in Indiana last week. We talked about this, but Indiana's incumbent Republican state legislators, the Republicans were ousted in primaries by Trump-supported challengers who were challenging them because they did not redraw their lines. And this has become a monster that's been unleashed, and it's just getting started. This is what they can squeeze into the 2026 elections. Wait till next year. And wait till you see 50 states or so try to redraw their lines as part of an arms race that's going to be out of control fast.
20: Yeah, and this go around, you might be able to redraw the lines, but you're not going to be able to get different people to run, right? If the lines look differently, somebody else might see a path to run. If it's a little more purple, as a little more red or a little more blue, you might get different candidates. So that's too fast to get different candidates. So when you look at 2028, I guess, right, you're going to have a whole slew of different candidates because the districts are going to look different.
21: Yes and no. It's going to be different in each state. So it is too late in certain states, you'd think, to muster a candidacy if you don't have the infrastructure in place. But you better believe in Louisiana, Alabama, Florida, and Tennessee, where the redrawing is going on as you and I speak, there will be candidates ready for the new lines. Candidates who are not on the radar, who weren't candidates a few days ago, they'll be ready. In Virginia, you got a different story because they're going back to their old lines, or the current lines, if you will. So they got to figure out what to do, but it's probably going to be a whole bunch of candidates dropping out who are kind of keen on running in the new lines, the bluer districts. Now they're back to the old candidates, and it is too late perhaps for somebody to foment a challenge in one of the, old districts. It's going to change state by state, but this type of chaos in May of an election year, we are less than 6 months away. This is not the way things should be, and I don't think anybody would disagree with that maxim.
20: Here's the interesting thing about all of this, and I keep bringing this up, and I don't know if anybody will know until it actually happens, but can they slice the salami too thin and have it ricochet and backfire on them and end up electing more Republicans in California or more Democrats in some of these other Republican states?
21: You can bet the farm, the mortgage, and the 16-wheeler that somebody's going to get nailed on that, that somebody's going to lose their seat that wouldn't have otherwise, that would have been safe if not for the redraw. Yes, they're going to try to slice that salami so thin that some pieces are going to fall off the plate. That's me mixing metaphors, but be okay with that for now, McGraw. South Carolina's Democrat Jim Clyburn, the Democrat who represents the bluer district of South Carolina, has warned his colleagues in South Carolina, if you try to draw me out, if you try to dilute my district into multiple Republican seats, one of y'all is going to lose because the Democratic seats can be voters can be split up and divided and diced and sliced, but they can't be eliminated. And if you start watering down Republican districts in a way of making the state more purple or red, you are going to lose some people. Because the Democrats are not only still kicked off at this, they are more galvanized today than they were a week ago. And they were pretty galvanized a week ago. This has unleashed a wave. And the question that will define the next 5.5 months, McGraw, is the wave large enough to crash over the higher levees Republicans are building with redrawing lines?
20: Yeah, stay tuned. Let's talk about Iran, because President Trump had to wait 10 days for them to respond. They responded, and he apparently didn't even finish the memo. He was so upset with their response. He keeps threatening. He keeps drawing lines in the sand, and he doesn't respond. The ceasefire is on fumes. He's sort of boxed himself in a corner, hasn't he?
21: He's admitted the ceasefire is on life support. I think he said it was on some type of life support equipment. Yes, he's boxed himself in. He is against an enemy here that has leverage. And when you have leverage and your enemy has leverage, this is what it looks like. It looks like something that has the protracted level of conflict this has had so far go much further. This is one of those scenarios where you're going to need a third party potentially to stand in or step up and figure something out. And all signs point to that being China. The president is going there in 48 hours. He is going to China to visit President Xi. And there have been these theories that President Xi could use his influence to somehow reopen the Strait of Hormuz or exact concessions on someone to end this thing. But the fear, McGraw, is that if the U.S. were to seek China's help to get an end to the war the U.S. started, China may ask in return for the U.S. to soften its stance on Taiwan, and that causes a whole cascading series of geopolitical problems for the U.S., for Taiwan, for China, and worldwide. There's no easy exit from this. I think people are becoming resigned to that fact, which means we all need to become more accustomed to paying the gas prices we're paying.
20: Yeah, he also has boxed himself in a corner because unless he sends troops in to get the enriched uranium, he's got to cut some type of deal politically and or diplomatically with the Iranians. And then that's going to be held up against the Obama deal. And if it's as good or worse than the Obama deal, then you have to ask him, why'd you get out of the Obama deal if you couldn't get a better deal?
21: Oh, let me raise you. Let me double the stakes here. You also have to get pay for all this. And at this moment in time, the estimate the administration has given is that this has cost $25 billion in taxpayer money so far. Every estimate in Washington is that is a low ball, that it's likely much more, but they're going to need by orders of magnitude more money for everything you just described. Congress has to approve the money, even though they didn't approve the war. Also, what's the political support for U.S. troops having that mission? What's the political support back home? I don't know what it is. The president argues that ensuring Iran doesn't have a nuke is worth all the cost. Maybe he could convince Americans of that. But right now, the war is wildly unpopular, and you have very skittish Republicans, less than 6 months till an election, who aren't triumphantly championing the idea of sending their constituents into that area on that mission. Real tough stuff ahead.
20: Yeah, it's also emboldened Iran in a sense because, yes, they've been wiped out with all sorts of military campaigns and bombing, but they haven't knocked out Iran's ability to shut down the Strait of Hormuz. So in some sense, Iran is significantly weaker after, what, 9-10 weeks of this. But in some ways, they're actually stronger than they were before this started.
21: Some of their conventional military arsenal is gone, obliterated, as the president says. But this is important. They have new ability to impress their will and instill their will in the Strait of Hormuz, more so than when this all began. And that is quite a bit of firepower to wield in itself.
20: Yeah. You're in Washington, D.C. It must be bizarre to drive by the White House and see the East Room completely demolished. And now, apparently, the Republicans are going to sign off on $1 billion to rebuild it.
21: I don't know if they're going to sign off on it. They're going to propose it. They're going to talk about it. I think when push comes to shove, there's going to be a lot of people queasy about that vote. First of all, it was supposed to be free. We were told it was going to be either Trump paying for it himself or it was going to be private donors, which causes some concern, but at least doesn't impact the taxpayers. Now it's $1 billion just for the security part of the ballroom in the East Wing. And those numbers always go up. They never get that estimate spot on. I don't know how many Republicans want to take that vote. I can tell you how many Democrats want to take that vote. 0.00 Blukarski level people want to take that vote in the Congress that are Democrats. So I don't know where this goes. I think it's a proposal on paper that if somehow they can punt till after the election, that's when they'll do it. And maybe, McGraw, maybe they'll find the votes for it.
20: You know, it's really interesting. A lot of senators like that 60-vote threshold because they can vote with their party and then criticize the other party for blocking it. In this instance, Democrats don't have any power in this, right? Democrats can't stop the Republicans from passing a bill to fund the new ballroom, correct?
21: This bill, that's correct, because they're using some obscure procedure called reconciliation, the Cliff's Notes version of that is they can use that technique a couple times a year to pass things on a party line, even in the Senate. They've chosen to make this one component of reconciliation. So, yeah, Republican votes alone will pass it, but I can't count to 50 in the Republican conference of votes that are certainly a yes for this.
20: Yeah, so you've got the ballroom, then you have the reflecting pool. What's the latest with that? There's something going on there,
21: reflecting
20: too, isn't
21: pool-
20: there?
21: Is a different kind of mess. It's estimated to cost between $10 and $15 million. The painting of the reflecting pool by the Lincoln Memorial to a color of blue that is the kind you see in a backyard swimming pool or a resort swimming pool. Right now it's kind of a gray, opaque, I shouldn't say that, I should say achromatic reflecting pool. Because the job of the pool is to literally reflect the Lincoln Memorial and the Washington Monument. If it turns into this, I'm sorry, swimming pool blue, it won't reflect the Washington Monument or the Lincoln Memorial. So there's some concern from historic preservationists that this is not what the reflecting pool is supposed to be. Turning it into some gaudy blue may kind of interrupt the history of the reflecting pool, which is where Martin Luther King gave the I Have a Dream speech. What's more, it seems the president circumvented Congress, didn't get their approval for this, and you need Congress's approval. So this is all a big, fat lawsuit that has just begun and will take many months, just like the changes to the Kennedy Center and that aforementioned ballroom.
20: Yeah, really very interesting when it's all said and done. You have to wonder that if President Trump gets the to do anything he wants, the next president can come in and do whatever he wants. So if you don't have to get Congress's approval, then the next guy doesn't have to get Congress's approval.
21: That is the political story of 2027 and 2028. We're going to talk about that a lot. Does the next president try to restore the norms, or is the next president under a mandate from his or her party to continue to fight fire with fire? All these things. Pardons. Washington renovations. The use of the powers of the Justice Department against political enemies. Will the next president restore it? Or will the next president be required to double down by his or her own party? It's the defining story politically of the next few years and of the next few years of our lives.
20: Scott McFarland, 1 minute left. Where is J.D. Vance and where is Marco Rubio and all this China-Iran stuff? They don't seem to be anywhere in the room.
21: They certainly have divergent futures if they're both going to run for the nomination. Mutually exclusive victories for each man. And that's also the political story in the Republican conference for the next 2 years. Both is keen on running. How do you box out the other one? And how do you not infringe on the other one's interests? I think when it comes to Iran, the Secretary of State's very much in the room. And J.D. Vance, who's been very dovish on military and wars, has been somewhat absent. See if that pivots and if that changes. Yeah.
20: Scott McFarland, our guest every Monday. His Substack is at McFarland News. He's on Substack. He's on YouTube. Check him out. Follow him. He is one of the best in the business. Independent, fair-minded, right down the middle. Scott McFarland, thanks for checking in as always. Have a good week.
21: Talk to you next week.
20: You got it. America at Night, back in a moment.
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20: We are just getting started. A couple of weeks ago, we had on an author, Sam Quiñones, who was one of the foremost experts on the Mexican cartel. And we were talking about drug runners and Mexico and what happens with the Mexican drugs and how that all works. It was a fascinating conversation about how the Mexican drug cartel is getting a foothold here in America and the things we're doing to try and combat that. It was a fascinating conversation. At the end of that interview, he said, "You haven't brought up my new book." And I said, "What's your new book?" And he said, "My new book is about tubas." And he was such an interesting guy. I said, "Let's get him back on the show to talk about his book called The Perfect Tuba." The man researched the drug trade and America's battle with drug addiction.

0: brief time we had that Ebola outbreak. Of course, they were instrumental with COVID-19, and now they are treating 17 of the people who were on that ship. So we'll get a chance to find out from the University of Nebraska Medical Center and what's going on there as they try and sort of tamp this down and relax the fears, right? Assuage the fears that people have of PTSD over could this be another COVID-19. So we're going to talk about that a little bit later on. Plus, of course, open phones in hour number three. Stay right there. An epidemiologist from Harvard. We're going to get the facts about this virus, the good and the bad. We'll do that in a moment. America at Night, just getting started.
1: Coming to you from the heart of the nation, this is America at Night with McGraw-Milhaven.

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2: With SRN News, I'm Jason Walker. President Trump says the ceasefire in Iran is on life support after he rejected Tehran's latest proposal to end the war. Officials say the particular deal, it included some concessions on Tehran's disputed nuclear program. But Monday, Mr. Trump dismissed it as, quote, garbage. Supreme Court leaving women's access to a widely used abortion pill untouched until Thursday. Justices will decide whether to allow new restrictions on that drug to take effect. In the Philippines, the House of Representatives there voted to impeach Vice President Sara Duterte over alleged unexplained wealth and threats against the president. The impeachment complaints now move to the Senate for trial. This is SRN News.
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3: Whole lot of questions, not a lot of answers about the Hantavirus as this starts to take center stage because many of the Americans arrived this morning in Epley Airport in Omaha. They were wearing masks, carrying a plastic bag with their belongings, and they were quickly assessed by a team of doctors and loaded them into the National Quarantine Unit. It's part of the University of Nebraska Medical Center. To talk about all of this, and what does it mean and what do we know? Dr. William Hanage is an epidemiologist at Harvard, the T.H. Chan School of Public Health. Doctor, welcome to America at Night.
4: Hi, McGraw. It's great to be with you. And please call me Bill. Okay. Only my mother called me William.
3: Okay, Bill, will do. Let's get right to it. A lot of people have PTSD when they start to hear about this virus, people getting sick, people being quarantined. And then, of course, the Internet is full of misinformation, half-truths. Let's get it straight from the person who knows. How contagious is this Hantavirus? And we have apparently some type of human-to-human contact, do we not?
4: Oh, we certainly do. We certainly have human-to-human transmission, but there are a lot of very important differences from COVID. Believe me, this is nothing at all like COVID. It is less transmissible, and importantly, it is transmissible from people who have symptoms. There seems to be very little pre-symptomatic transmission, and that makes it a very, very, very different kettle of fish.
3: Okay, let's talk about some of the patients in Omaha. They're saying that some are testing positive but are asymptomatic, which means they're test positive but they aren't showing any signs of being ill?
4: Uh-huh, that's right. And I think it's important to note that the tests that we use here are extremely sensitive, and so they will detect even quite small amounts of the virus. And so I think we need to be very careful before we start saying that somebody is testing positive and capable of transmitting. And we also have to remember that people could have symptoms from some other respiratory virus. In fact, I'm hearing just now that some of those people who have been coming back with symptoms have actually tested positive for another virus. And so it's not Hantavirus.
3: If you are diagnosed with the Hantavirus, there is no cure, there is no vaccine. But what are the chances of you getting deathly ill or just getting a cold and getting better on your own?
4: The chances of getting deathly ill are unfortunately really high. This is an extremely, extremely nasty disease, and nobody should want to have it. The fatality rate is somewhere between 30-40% among cases. There may be milder ones that we don't detect so much, but it's certainly very different from COVID, where the equivalent figure would be something like 0.5%. So again, it's not COVID. It's much nastier, but fortunately, you're much less likely to end up being exposed to it.
3: Why does it take sometimes up to 8 weeks for this virus to show itself?
4: That's a great question, and one of the things that we don't really have a great answer to at the moment. It may be something to do with the amount of virus that gets into people in the first place. It may be something to do with the nature of an individual's immune system. But there is a very big variation in the incubation time. That's something which matters a lot, because people can be incubating this for, it seems, based on previous outbreaks, up to 42 days. And that means that the people who we're going to be asking to stay in quarantine are going to have to be in there for a long time. And they're going to have to be there for a long time, and we're going to be needing to support them.
3: We haven't heard of this Hunter virus, and all of a sudden you had the Gene Hackman story down in New Mexico, and now you have this story. Has this been around a while? Why are we starting to hear more and more about this disease?
4: Oh, it's interesting you say that. It's, funnily enough, the first place I ever lived in the United States, you can tell from my voice, by the way, that I'm not originally from the United States. The first place I ever lived was in Boulder, Colorado, and that was around the time that the first antivirus outbreaks in the Four Corners region were being investigated and studied. And since then, we've only learned more about these, viruses. The virus that was involved in the death of Gene Hackman's wife is different from the one that is causing this outbreak. The hantaviruses that we find in the United States are not capable of human-to-human transmission. We've never seen that happen. Whereas this virus, which is the Andes hantavirus, is capable of human-to-human transmission. We've seen it before, and it's not a particular surprise that we're seeing it now.
3: How much contact do you need to get it from another human?
4: Well, we have, our knowledge about this is based upon a outbreak that happened in 2018 in Argentina, which was really well studied. What was found there was that the highest probability of transmission, and people investigated this using genetics and all sorts of stuff to figure out transmission pairs, was associated with close contact during large gatherings with a case that was either just symptomatic or had been symptomatic for a while or was becoming symptomatic. Now, the exact mode of transmission, it seems to be droplets, something like that, but I also don't want to get too hung up on that because, you know, that's going to give other people COVID PTSD because of the fact that, you know, people would say, oh, it's this mode, it's this mode, it's that mode. It's not. What we do know is that this virus is not very transmissible, at least certainly not from people who do not yet have symptoms.
3: But, I mean, do you need to have lunch with somebody? Do you need to use the same fork? Do you have to sleep in the same bed? How much close contact do you need to eventually possibly get it from another human?
4: It's not an all-or-nothing answer, unfortunately. The more close contact you have, the more likely it's going to be. If you have a very fleeting contact, then chances are it's not going to happen. The more contact you have, the more likely it is.
3: Dr. William Hanage is an epidemiologist with Harvard. He wants me to call him Bill, so I will. Bill, take me through my limited experience in science class, because I was certainly not very good at it. But talk about how, because the hantavirus is deadly, in some ways that keeps it from spreading, and a world pandemic probably won't happen with a virus that is so deadly.
4: You're absolutely right, McGraw. It's extremely unlikely that we're going to see anything more than a limited outbreak from this virus, or indeed any virus like this. We were talking about COVID just now. The scientific name for the virus that causes COVID is SARS-CoV-2. And if that sounds like a movie sequel, there's a reason for that, because SARS-CoV-1 is the virus that caused an outbreak nearly 25 years ago now. It emerged from China and Hong Kong and spread internationally and killed, I forget exactly, but it was upward of 700 people worldwide. But it was contained. And the reason that it was contained is very similar to the reason why I'm confident this will be contained. It was capable of transmitting, but it wasn't terribly good at it, and it was only transmitting efficiently from people who already had symptoms. That meant that it was easy to hold on to, easy to get a handle on, easy to tell people, do not hang around people who have symptoms. And it was an outbreak, it was a serious outbreak, and it was extremely important, and yet it did not end up being a global pandemic. Just for comparison, SARS-1 killed around 700 people, 700-800 people worldwide. SARS-CoV-2, which caused COVID, killed upwards more than 500,000 Americans before vaccines were available. So they're two very, very different viruses.
3: And it's bizarre to put sort of a human feeling and human emotions on a virus, but the idea is the virus wants to live and replicate. And so if it's deadly, it will kill its host, therefore not able to survive. But if it just makes you sick, then it can live long enough in your body to then go to another human being, causing more damage.
4: Well, you say that it's bizarre to put human emotions on a virus, and yeah, it is, but it's kind of a useful way to start thinking about it, or at least to understand and explain what they do. The only thing that I will point out here, McGraw, is that in all of these cases, it depends how much virulence, the tendency to cause disease, make people really sick, is linked to transmission. Now, in the case of this virus, it does need to be this virulent in order to be getting transmitted, but that's also putting a brake on it because of the fact that it's so obvious when people are starting to develop symptoms, and so it's much more easily avoided. The single most important thing in determining whether something is a pandemic risk is whether or not transmission happens before people know that they're infected. And in this case, all the evidence that we have suggests that does not happen very much at all.
3: Really interesting. COVID-19, did that not lessen the severity of illness as it replicated and went through different strands?
4: That's actually a really interesting point. I'm glad you brought it up. Eventually, it seems like it may have done that, but it's really hard to disentangle that from the fact that by the point that happened, there was a lot of people who had been vaccinated and a lot of people who were immune because they'd been infected. What actually happened was that you remember all those variants up until the Omicron one? Each of those was more dangerous, more virulent, more likely to cause severe illness and kill somebody or land them in hospital than the one that went before. Omicron was the one that suddenly became milder. And even then, it was only about as mild as the original virus. When Omicron hit Hong Kong, which had not previously been really exposed to SARS-CoV-2, to COVID-19, it caused a wave of infections and flooding pressure into intensive care units that was not that far off the type of thing that had been seen in American cities. And that was at a point when the population had already been vaccinated.
3: Interesting. Let's talk about vaccines. I know there's currently not a vaccine for the hantavirus. Are they working on one? How hard is it to get? And the vaccines have now gotten political, so I have to wonder now what happens.
4: Thank you for bringing that up. That's a really great point. There are some vaccines which are in early stages of development, but, you know, this is not a virus which has previously been infecting large numbers of people or has had a very high profile. And as a result, it's more difficult for people to get funding to develop vaccines. There are some which have had really promising results in terms of the initial trials, which just look to see how many antibodies the vaccine gives volunteers. And that's positive, but they are a long way from a place where they can be used actually to protect people. Now, I will say, I realize as much as anybody that vaccines have become political, but really, they should not be. This is not about what you believe or how you vote. This is the same kind of thing as, like, the moon is not made of green cheese. It is a scientific fact that vaccines are capable of protecting you. And it is also a fact that they are safer than almost anything else that we will encounter in medicine.
3: Yeah, it's an interesting place we find ourselves in. Dr. William Hanage, a professor of epidemiology at Harvard. Last question for you, doctor. What are you worried about? Is there a virus you are worried about? What's the worst case scenario? Give us a sense of what keeps you up at night.
4: I try not to let things keep me up at night. I try to just keep on top of whatever's going on so I can understand and respond to it. But the things which really do scare me, you know, what really does scare me is the idea that there will be another flu pandemic, and a flu pandemic which is more like the one that happened in 1918-19. That was a brutally, truly horrible pandemic. It caused huge quantities of death, mostly in people around sort of middle age and the prime of life, as opposed to the very young and the very old, which are those who are normally affected by flu. And my fear is that if that happens, we are just going to be so sunk in misinformation and conflict and arguing with each other that we are not going to be able to respond. And I wish we could just get to a better place so we could recognize our common enemy is the viruses.
3: Let's talk about that flu for a second. Is the flu today much more harsh than the one in 1918? We've gotten more protected. Our own immune system has gotten better. Has the flu gotten harder and more difficult and more dangerous?
4: No. You know, believe me, the flu in 1918-19 was much nastier than what we see today. We estimate that it caused around 50 to 60 million deaths worldwide, more people than died during the First World War. The flu that we're seeing today is the seasonal flu is, you know, really, really nothing to compare with it. Also, we've seen flu pandemics since 1918-19, which have been much milder. What really concerns me is the idea that there will be another one coming along, and we are not going to realize until it's too late.
3: Mm. Dr. William Hanage, Bill, since he's a friend of the show, an epidemiologist at the Harvard T.H. Chan School of Public Health. Doctor, thank you for a very interesting conversation. Thanks for your facts. Thanks for your information. And thanks for checking in. Be safe and have a good night.
4: You too. Thanks so much.
3: You got it. America at Night, back in a moment.
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10: Here's your forecast on News Talk 1250 KBRF for tonight. Is seeing occasional showers and thunderstorms. Low of 48. Going to be breezy as well. That wind will continue into Tuesday when we have a wind advisory. 44 Tuesday night's low. 72 on Wednesday. 46 by Wednesday night. 78 by Thursday. 51 Thursday night. Now Thursday into Thursday night, seeing occasional showers. That is a look at your forecast on News Talk 1250 KBRF. Depend on it.
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0: all these people think the government's lying to us.
1: Okay.
0: Right? Clearly the government's lying. We don't care that even if they release these documents, the government's still lying to us. They know for a fact that there are aliens out here. They're just not telling us. Well, if in fact the government did release definitive information that UFOs existed and that there were aliens who had come to visit us and that they're living amongst us or some variation of that story, you know that there would be another group of people, probably just as prevalent, claiming that the government's lying to us and that that's fake and that those really aren't aliens. And so there would be a whole other group of people, if it was ever proven that there were aliens living amongst us, there'd be a whole other group of Americans who wouldn't believe it. So you can't win for losing. Right now, people think the government's lying to us and that there really are aliens, but they're just not telling us. And then if and when they ever did tell us and showed us proof, people would think it would always you can call, you can text in a question. I'll try and work it into the conversation. I'll leave you with some sad news in hour number one. Just moving over the transom, Craig Morton, quarterback who led the Cowboys and the Broncos to their first Super Bowl, has passed away at the age of 83. Craig Morton died in California at the age of 83. He was, right, he started his career as the Cowboys, and he was traded to the Giants. And then he had a second life in Denver as the Orange Crush. Remember their quarterback, Red? Their coach, Red Miller, and the Orange Crush went on to take on the Dallas Cowboys in that Super Bowl. They ended up losing. But as a kid, I was a huge Craig Morton fan. Huge Craig Morton fan. So sad news that Craig Morton, Broncos quarterback, Giants quarterback, Dallas Cowboys quarterback, passes away at the age of 83. We're just getting started. We're talking about the tuba next hour. I'm looking forward to this one. I don't know anything about the tuba. Our executive director is Alex Hinton. Our engineer tonight is Richard Good. I'm McGraw Millhaven. And this is America at Night on Westwood One.
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0: News this hour from Town Hall. I'm Jason Walker. Supreme Court leaving women's access to an abortion pill untouched until at least later in the week. We have more on the story from correspondent Bob Agnew.
1: Justice Samuel Alito's order on Monday prevents restrictions on the drug imposed by a federal appeals court from taking effect for now. It allows women seeking abortions to continue obtaining the pill at pharmacies or through the mail without an in-person visit to a doctor. The court is dealing with its latest abortion controversy 4 years after its conservative majority overturned Roe versus Wade. Bob Agnew reporting.
0: Six people have been found dead in a cargo rail car in the U.S.-Mexico border. Jennifer King reports.
2: Five men and one woman were found inside a boxcar at a Union Pacific rail yard. The victims were found Sunday as workers were inspecting one of the cars. Autopsies are underway. The Webb County Medical Examiner Dr. Corrine Stern told KGNS that all of the victims likely died of hyperthermia. Laredo is a busy trade port at the U.S.-Mexico border. In 2022, 53 migrants who'd paid to be smuggled into the United States died when the tractor trailer they were traveling in went from Mexico to Laredo and up to San Antonio in 100-degree heat. Two smugglers were convicted to life in prison. I'm Jennifer King.
0: President Trump says the Iran ceasefire is, quote, on life support after he rejected Tehran's latest proposal to end the war. Authorities did say the particular deal included some concessions on Iran's disputed nuclear program, but earlier Monday, the president dismissed that as, quote, garbage. Supreme Court setting the stage for Alabama to get rid of one of two largely black congressional districts before the midterms. Decision comes after the court in April struck down a majority black U.S. House district in Louisiana as an illegal racial gerrymander. More on these stories, townhall.com.
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0: Many years ago, schools had the four R's, reading, writing, arithmetic, and recess. But the latter apparently has fallen out of favor in many school districts around the nation these days, and experts say recess isn't just a fun break for grade school kids. It is vitally crucial to good health and good grades for kids of all ages.
4: The Academy of Pediatrics has always supported play, free play for kids, but it's been increasingly threatened over time. And in school, of course, you know, the drive for test scores and things have really pushed other things out of the way, including recess.
0: Dr. Robert Murray, American Academy of Pediatrics, he and many other experts say kids who get plenty of exercise outdoors do better in the classroom. One official says success on the playground comes with success in the classroom. Breaking news and analysis, townhall.com. An Iowa teenager suspected in a shooting has been arrested in Atlanta. Correspondent Lisa Dwyer says officials say it took some time, but they have the right suspect.
5: Jamarian M. Jones of Cedar Rapids, Iowa, is suspected in a mass shooting on an Iowa City pedestrian mall early in the morning of April 19th. According to police, Jones was involved in a large fight that broke out near the University of Iowa campus. During a break in the fighting, Jones allegedly fired six shots into the crowded mall, injuring five people. He faces multiple charges, including attempted murder and assault, and is currently being held in the Clayton County Jail in Georgia, pending extradition to Iowa.
0: The widow of a man killed in a mass shooting at Florida State University suing ChatGPT maker OpenAI, blaming the chatbot for contributing to that tragedy, telling him how to do it. More on these stories, townhall.com.
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12: Here's your forecast on News Talk 1250 KBRF for tonight. Is seeing occasional showers and thunderstorms. Low of 48. Going to be breezy as well. That wind will continue into Tuesday when we have a wind advisory. 44 Tuesday night's low. 72 on Wednesday. 46 by Wednesday night. 78 by Thursday. 51 Thursday night. Now Thursday into Thursday night, seeing occasional showers. That is a look at your forecast on News Talk 1250 KBRF. Depend on it.
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13: All of those things, and it was very informative. And at the end of the conversation, he mentioned that he'd written a book about the tuba. And so he's a journalist and a storyteller, former LA Times reporter, has written a new book. It came out towards the end of last year, and it's been reviewed very favorably in the Wall Street Journal, as well as other places. It's called The Perfect Tuba, Forging Fulfillment from the Bass, Horn, Band, and Hard Work. Sam Quinones, welcome back to America at Night.
14: Thank you, McGraw. I think that's bass horn, but whatever. Thanks so much for having me back. It's wonderful to be with you.
13: The Perfect Tuba, Forging Fulfillment from the Bass, Horn, Band, and Hard Work. There we go. Okay, so interesting. This is a departure from your normal work. You were dealing with the opioid crisis and the drugs, and you switched to a tuba. I can't imagine two opposite things so far apart. Tell me why.
14: Yeah, it would seem that way. In the end, it turned out not to be that far apart for reasons I'm happy to talk about. But basically, after writing two books over 12 years about the grimmest of human behavior and, of people attempting to find happiness, addicts attempting to find happiness from something they buy, I kind of wanted to write about something else. I wanted to write about people who were creating something on their own through hard work, through focus and dedication and this kind of thing. And I had written some stories about tuba players when I was at the LA Times years ago. I kept on interviewing tuba players after that because I don't play the tuba. I was never in marching band. However, a very important thing occurred to me that the people I was meeting were doing this not for any pursuit of fame or fortune, because a tuba player, you will never get either one, but rather because they simply just loved it. And my experience as a journalist many years now is that if you find people who are doing something because they truly love it and working hard at it and devoted to it and dedicated, you will find eventually some great stories if you stick with them. And that is kind of the faith that I have. So I went around, as I was writing about heroin and OxyContin, and then the next book about fentanyl and methamphetamine, I would occasionally do interviews with tuba players around America, you know. And eventually, after the last book, The Least of Us, about fentanyl and methamphetamine came out in 2021, my agent said, maybe it's time for you to see what kind of book you might be able to write about this kind of constant tuba project you keep telling me about. And in fact, that's exactly what I did. I really put focused on it and began to write stories, a book of stories, not true stories, nonfiction stories, about tuba players and eventually about band directors, too, because they all seem like the same kind of people, all devoted to what they did, not for fame or fortune, but because they just loved it. And I think after writing about addiction, the pursuit of happiness from something you buy and this very tawdry, really grim lives people lead when they're addicted to some of this stuff. This was a marvelous, gorgeous project, which was just so much fun because, first of all, the stories were uplifting. They were exciting. They were also strange sometimes, and that's also good, too. So that's kind of how The Perfect Tuba came about.
13: Tell me about The Perfect Tuba by York and Sons in the 1930s. Apparently, it was invented in the 1830s, but it wasn't perfected for 100 years?
14: Yeah, what happened was that the York Musical Instrument Company, Grand Rapids, Michigan, was in its day, and that was the first half of up to World War II of the night of the 20th century, probably the leading tuba manufacturer in America, and they had a wonderful array of really, really skilled craftsmen making tubas by hand, and they made some of the best tubas. There were two tubas in particular that they spent special time on because they were custom-built tubas, made one of them made for the tuba player for the Philharmonic, the Philadelphia Orchestra, and the other was kind of a prototype, believing that they had created something absolutely special. They figured they kept a prototype because once the Philadelphia guys started playing it, the orders would come pouring in. These two tubas are considered like the most perfect expression of tuba manufacturing that has ever been created. The problem is there's only two of them because the company then went, after World War II, gradually went out of business. All those great craftsmen were disbanded. And it was, but since then, the mania among tuba players for tubas that sound like these two tubas, which are now owned by the Chicago Symphony Orchestra, has been just intense. Nine companies have tried to replicate these two Chicago, what they're called as now is the Chicago Yorks, these two perfect tubas. And it's also part of this whole attempt by tuba players to break away from the confines. The tuba is the most confined instrument there is, really, one of them anyway. And people have this idea the tuba can only do a few things musically, and therefore tuba players can only do a few things musically. The mania for the York tubas really grew from also this feeling among tuba players that we want to break away from, there's almost a tuba civil rights movement. Like, we want to break away from the limitations that everyone wants to put on us. And part of that was thinking, and you know what, there are these two perfect tubas that are out there that are kind of standards of how the tuba can be played. And eventually, that is what's really happened. That's really been the story of the tuba in the last 30, 40 years, is tuba players becoming virtuosos and breaking away from this very limited idea of what they and their instrument and can do. But part of that was that there are these two perfect instruments out there. We have our kind of superheroes out there for us, showing us the ways. One of these most unbelievably weird stories I've ever encountered in my life, and one of the most beautiful as well.
13: Sam Quinones is our guest. We're just getting started. Lots more to get to. Who knew? The Perfect Tuba is the book, Forging Fulfillment from the Bass Horn Band and Hard Work. We got some more unbelievable stories about tuba playing and tuba players. The Perfect Tuba with Sam Quinones. America at Night, back in a moment.
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13: Sam Quinones is a former LA Times reporter, and he's all about good stories, and he found one in his new book called The Perfect Tuba. The Wall Street Journal calls this book a delightful, offbeat book with unexpectedly profound overtones. Sam Quinone is our guest on America at Night. Sam, we have to admit that the tuba and the tuba player has a PR problem. Can we agree with that?
14: Yes, and I think tuba players understand that and have long rebelled against that. And you know where that first began was at an event that I call Tuba Woodstock. It was the first conference of tuba players and euphonium players in America in 1973 at Indiana University. It brought together several hundred, 200 to 300 tuba players from all over the country, all of whom were like laboring in isolation, you know, and all of a sudden they all come together. They come in on like Volkswagen bugs and Datsun B210s and you know, they all come together like a Born to Be Wild. It's like the beginning of a national tuba tribe, a tuba consciousness, where people are understanding that I am not alone, even though I've never really met any other tuba players, never been with that many tuba players, this many tuba players in my life before. I have all of, and it kind of creates this feeling of we all are looking for a more satisfying musical expression and musical experience. And largely that is due to the fact that so many people think of the tuba in terms of like just a very limited instrument. Our job then is to get much, much better. So a lot of people took it on themselves from leaving Tuba Woodstock, took it on themselves to just get better. And this is what really began. It was 1973, Tuba Woodstock, this amazingly weird conference of tuba players, but it rippled through the next decades as more and more tuba players held themselves to higher and higher standards to defeat exactly that poor PR that you referred to.
13: You know, it's interesting because, you know, you usually start playing instrument as a kid and you bring the flute home, you bring the trumpet home. It's awful hard to bring the tuba on the bus when you're in fifth grade. So I could see it.
14: You can't really play the tuba. Your lungs are not developed enough to play the tuba until you're about 12, 13 years old. Whereas the violin, by then you're playing, you know, concertos and stuff.
13: Right.
14: But with the tuba, you've got to wait till 7th, 8th grade, really, before you can really get it down.
13: Who was Bill Bell?
14: Bill Bell was kind of like the Jimi Hendrix of tuba players in that he was the New York Philharmonic's tuba player. He also was a big, big drinker and a kind of like the king of the tuba world in the 1940s in New York, which was a very big tuba world because there was all the clubs had orchestras and every orchestra had a tuba player. So there was a lot of tuba players in New York. He was kind of king of them all. He drank like a fish. He held himself and other tuba players to the highest musical standards. And in 1957, he produced a very, I'll just say corny, it seems to me, but to tuba players, it was a revelation, a record, the first tuba record with the tuba as a solo instrument. And it changed the lives of many, many tuba players. It had the same effect. Tuba players had never heard the tuba used as kind of a solo instrument before, and it had the same effect as Jimi Hendrix had on rock guitar players a couple of decades later, where it just blew people's minds, and all of a sudden it opened up, again, all these vistas of musical possibilities that tuba players had never considered until they heard, and some of these were like young guys in 7th grade, 10th grade, whatever, in these small bands out in the middle of nowhere with a director who didn't understand their instrument, and here all of a sudden they had this record with this guy playing all this very sophisticated music, and with the tuba, and it just, I talked to people who were like young when that record kind of, the next decade after that record came out, and every one of them was like, it changed my life. It totally, this record changed my life. And so Bill Bell was that guy. He was like the first most important tuba influence on America.
13: Is there a song that we know that has a lot of tuba in it? For some reason, Won't You Come Home, Bill Bailey, I think is a tuba song. Is that a tuba song?
14: Well, you know, almost any ragtime or Dixieland thing from New Orleans is basically tuba based. Of course, there's been several soundtracks movie soundtracks that are extraordinarily famous, like Jaws, and then also the Close Encounter, the notes in Close Encounters of the Third Kind, played by a tuba. And so you get that. But there are some, I think it's not, you know, other than, of course, the New Orleans stuff, which is very, very well known, you know, with Saints Go Marching, and you hear the tuba propelling that thing quite along pretty easily. Other than that, it's the music's kind of obscure. It's appreciated, I think, mostly by tuba players, and probably not well known by others.
13: Yeah, and you, Sam Quinones. The book is called The Perfect Tuba. Talk about you mentioned a lot of high schools. Talk about the high school down in Texas that predominantly has tubas and it keeps winning state championships year in and year out.
14: Well, this is how I got into actually writing about band directors. It was Roma, Texas. It's this tiny little band, tiny little town out in the middle of nowhere on the Rio Grande Valley, on the Rio Grande River, right across from Mexico. Very poor, almost entirely Hispanic, and for the longest time had no real strong band to speak of. And then a band director came in with a system of creating great bands from kids who were too poor to even afford music lessons. And that is really the story. A guy named Al Cortinas, he implanted a system that was able to nurture and develop young kids. He was a tuba instructor himself, and develop young kids to become great at their instruments, and not just the tuba. He's talking about the entire band. And a band that won from a tiny town, 11,000 people, middle of nowhere. Most people in Texas don't know where Roma, Texas is. He develops this band that is able now, has been for many years now, competing head-to-head with some of the great, you know, top-flight bands, predominantly white bands in Texas, wealthy bands. These are bands from suburban Dallas, suburban Austin, suburban Houston, and then you got this little dinky town way down on the very corner, the very tip of Mexico, of Texas, rather, that is competing head-to-head with those guys. But, you know, it's not that that competition's great, but one of the things I really thought was best about this story was that before the band got good, college was really for just the Roma, Texas's middle, the kids of Roma's middle class, which was very small, very few people in that middle class. Their kids, teachers and doctors and whatnot, their kids would go to college. After the band got really good, and since the band has been good, most of the band seniors go on to college, and not always to study music. Sometimes it's engineering, computer science, whatever. It's a variety of things, but it's that uplifting that I found so exciting about some of these stories. The lifting of the blinders, kind of the way the tuba players like saying, we want to see what more we can be than what other people tell us to be. The same story is true of the band in Roma, Texas. You know, and it's a very exciting idea. That kids now can go on to college, and many of them do now. Most of the graduating classes, Roma Texas band goes on to

0: 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I've been surfing here since I was a kid. Now, seeing my grandson out on the water, it means everything to me. Watching him and taking in the blue waves, the sea breeze, the blurry horizon.
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2: FSRN News, I'm Jason Walker. Major scare in the tech industry. Google says it has disrupted a criminal group's attempt to use artificial intelligence to exploit another company's previously unknown digital vulnerability. President Trump has nominated Cameron Hamilton to lead the Federal Emergency Management Agency. This marks a surprising comeback for Hamilton. He was fired last year after defending FEMA's existence. Six people have been found dead in a cargo rail car on the U.S.-Mexican border. The boxcar was near the rail yard in Laredo, Texas. The widow of a man killed in a mass shooting at Florida State University, now suing ChatGPT maker OpenAI, blaming the chatbot for contributing to the murder. This is SRN News.
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4: Couple more minutes with our guest, Sam Quiñones. He wrote the book called The Perfect Tuba, and he was originally on the show talking about his other books about the opioid crisis and following what happens, and he decided to make a departure from that and talked about the tuba. And Sam, we brought you back because you said that there's a much bigger connection to tuba and the book about tuba playing and the perfect tuba and your earlier work studying the opioid crisis. What's the connection?
5: Well, I was always looking for answers to the opioid addiction, the addiction crisis we have in this country. And I refer to not just drugs, but also addiction to ultra-processed food and pornography and gambling and all these other legal things. I wasn't expecting anything like this when I started the tuba book. Sorry, I write about tuba players and band directors, frankly, very important in all this. And as I did, though, I began to realize, it just was a startling idea, that these folks had answers to a country and something to say that was important to a country that was mired in addiction to all this other crud, you know? And I began to realize this because if you look at the lives of band directors and of tuba players, they exemplify certain basic time-honored truths of how we find fulfillment in life. Their lives are dedicated to playing an instrument, regardless of the fame or fortune, but just because they love it. They're about focus in a time of distraction, perseverance in spite of failure, not using failure as a reason to give up, but as a reason to keep going. Collaboration with others in a time of great isolation. To me, I began to look at their lives that way and the stories that I was writing about them in that way. And I began to realize, oh my God, I thought I was moving away from this whole topic of addiction. And instead, I'm writing about people who have answers to how we as individuals, as people, avoid these problems of addiction and all this kind of stuff. It's because they learned, particularly in band and playing the tuba, how to move beyond, how to discover what they are capable of. And once you've taught yourself through your own hard work, proven to yourself that you are capable of something you never thought you were capable of, and that is an immense power that a young person has learned. And I think that's what kids learn in band. That's what kids definitely learn when playing the tuba. Band kids do better in school. They have higher GPAs. They have higher graduation rates. And I think it's all because they are taught through, forged through hard work, through discipline, focus, collaborating with others.
4: Yeah,
5: they have shown themselves that this is. And after that, once you've shown yourself what you can do in that way, drugs are like laughable. You know, why would you even mess with them? They can't compete. You know,
4: when I realized. Yeah, when a human has a purpose, when a child has a purpose. When we get away from working with your hands and working for a common goal, and it has to be replaced with something, and you replace it with the toxic drugs instead of replacing it with something that's quality, like a tuba or a woodworker or a runner or a baseball player, right, or any of the million other things that are out there. Yeah, really very interesting.
5: And to me, that was I did not start the book with that in mind, but along the way, it kind of became that. It became, these are answers. They didn't invent these answers. These are time-honored answers. But we have ignored them, or we forgot them as a society, so pursuing, you know, immediate pleasure and gratification and so on. And all the while, folk, we ignore people like band directors, like fiddle players,
4: yeah,
5: who are showing us, look, this is the way forward. You know, I would give lots of speeches to cops and nurses and social workers about fentanyl and meth and addiction and all this kind of stuff. And many times people come to me and say, Sam, how do I keep my kids away from drugs? Very, very important question. The truth is I had really no answer for them until writing this book. And now people come up to me and they say, well, I say, I'm no expert, but you know what? High school marching band seems to do a great job of that. You know, and it's, yeah, it's a startling thing for a lot of people because we spend so much time applauding athletes when really the kids who are learning the most important lessons are up in the bleachers playing for the athletes on the field.
4: Good stuff. Sam Quinones, the book is called The Perfect Tuba, Forging Fulfillment from the Bass Horn Band and Hard Work, where all fine books are sold. Got great reviews when it came out late last year. The Perfect Tuba. Sam Quinones, thank you very much. We'll have you back the next time you got something to plug. Have a good night. Thanks for checking in. Good stuff.
5: Yeah, thank you, McGraw. Appreciate it. Bye-bye.
4: You got it. Sam Quinones, the book is called The Perfect Tuba. When we come back, we go to Omaha and check in with what's going on there as the boat people got transferred to Omaha. They're now in quarantine. I have a friend who was covering it in Omaha. We'll talk to him and find out what's going on in Omaha with all of that. And then open phones. America at Night, back in a moment.
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10: Here's your forecast on News Talk 1250 KBRF for tonight. Is seeing occasional showers and thunderstorms. Low of 48. Going to be breezy as well. That wind will continue into Tuesday when we have a wind advisory. 44 Tuesday night's low. 72 on Wednesday. 46 by Wednesday night. 78 by Thursday. 51 Thursday night. Now Thursday into Thursday night, seeing occasional showers. That is a look at your forecast on News Talk 1250 KBRF. Depend on it.
11: 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We love hearing from you and want to see your severe weather photos. Whether it's hail, storm damage, threatening clouds, whatever it might be. We want to see it. 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
3: This is America at Night with McGraw-Milhaven.
4: Well, I think 16 of the people have been sent to Omaha. Two have been sent to Emory University Hospital in Atlanta. The others apparently are in Omaha, which is one of the only federally funded quarantine units in America, University of Nebraska Medical Center. And to talk about it is a good friend of the show, journalist, talk show host, longtime friend, Tom Becca, ladies and gentlemen. Tom, you were at the news conference today?
14: Yeah, I was, McGraw. And actually, before the news conference, I ran into Dr. Jeffrey Gold, who is the chancellor of UNMC, and I was talking to him about this even before the press conference. And one thing that I don't think has been covered too much with this is that along with taking care of these patients, they're also going to be doing research on the virus itself there at UNMC. You know, it's one of the, you know, I can imagine that when they announced that they were coming to Omaha, half the country was saying, Omaha, what? Why would they send them to Omaha? And one of the best medical facilities in the country is here. And they've got this biocontainment unit, which by now you know, Ebola was there. Some of the first COVID patients came here. Currently, and they've also got a quarantine area. So you mentioned there's 16 people here right now. Only one is in the biocontainment unit. The rest are in the quarantine area, which is below the biocontainment unit, and that's basically like a motel. There's exercise equipment there. There's TVs, but they're all staying in the room individually, so they're not being associated with anybody else. And when their food and anything is being brought into them, all of the staff is completely in hazmat suits, and every precaution is being taken to make sure that this virus doesn't spread.
4: Because the one guy has been tested positive but is asymptomatic?
14: Yeah, it's sort of interesting, you know, and I'm not sure I get all of it, but it's like, you know, they said that you can have the symptoms and not necessarily have the virus, which makes sense. I mean, you can be all stuffed up and not necessarily have a cold. It could be allergies or something else. So you can have the symptoms, I guess, and not necessarily have the virus. And at the same time, you can have the virus and be asymptomatic. And there's some question as far as, you know, what do you do with these patients? Right now, they're all in quarantine. But other patients are around the country that were released sooner, and they're out in the, basically in the public domain, thankfully this is not an easily spread virus, but it could indeed cause some more problems down the line if not nipped in the bud right now.
4: Yeah, real quick, because we're short on time. We keep mentioning quarantine. These patients can leave if they want to, can they not?
14: That's what I understand it, yeah, which, again, doesn't make much sense to me. You know, it's like if this thing is really such a threat, and it's not the threat that COVID was, it's not the threat that Ebola was, so, you know, you can put it in perspective, but at the same time, it could be spread, and this has caused problems in other countries in past years. You know, there's no need to panic or anything, and the people there at the UNMC are the best. They're just, you know, completely trained professionals. They're the best at it, but there is some concern from some people as to letting them go back home to wherever they may be from and causing a risk of spreading the virus.
4: Yeah, right, because right, they say you have to have close contact. Now, what that means, it varies, but for these people who live somewhere else, they're going to get on a plane and fly somewhere, so there's close contact. And then you're going to go pick up your bag. That's close contact. And you're going to sit in a car with somebody else or an Uber or something. I mean, there's a whole lot of close contact for them to go, you know, quarantine at home. So it's weird that they won't let them. They're not holding them there. But again, that brings up the whole political side of this, which was during COVID, right? We didn't force anyone to wear a mask, or we did, and people, you know, lost their minds. So we're not forcing them to quarantine. We're just highly encouraging them to quarantine.
14: Yeah, as I understand it, that's what it is. Yeah. And the reality of this is that you're right. You mentioned the political aspect of it. This shouldn't be. This should be strictly medicine. But it's not, you know, and you've got, we don't even have a full-time CDC director right now. You know, and you've got the Health and Human Services director that is anti-vaccine. Not that there's a vaccine for this to begin with, but not necessarily all that concerned about, you know, pandemics and spreading contagious diseases.
4: Let me ask you this. You're in Omaha. I lived in Omaha for a while. There's this whole not in my backyard philosophy that's always been around. But are there people in Omaha complaining that every time there's an outbreak, they bring these people to Omaha?
14: I've not heard anything in the last two outbreaks. They were complaining when Ebola first came here because it was the first time and people weren't sure what was going on. And I've also got a nephew in Arizona who is the father of a charming, beautiful 1.5-year-old girl. And they're going to come to visit us here later on this month. And he was asking if it's safe for them to come out. So there is some of that. There is some of that, but as far as the locals here, I'm not hearing anything from people that are freaked out about these patients being here, because the local media has done a very good job of explaining what's going on and documenting how everybody's being transported, how they're being kept from people, where everything is. We've seen all the video of what the quarantine area looks like, what the biocontainment units look like, and the doctors have been on local news, local media, local radio, and that answering questions. So there's not any sort of a panic or any sort of paranoia over it, although there was years ago when the first Ebola patients came here.
4: That's interesting, because I'm surprised they're not listening to some social media influencer who doesn't know anything about these viruses. Wonder why they're listening to the scientists and the doctors and the experts over the social media influencers. That's weird.
14: Well, let's put it this way. If those people are out there, and there probably are some out there, you're right, you know, I'm just not on those same websites that those people are on. And so there may be some people that are freaked out by the whole thing. But the experience so far over the years has been nothing but positive and nothing but professional. So I've not heard or seen anybody making a big deal about these patients being here. And again, only one is actually in the biocontainment unit right now. Everybody else is in quarantine.
4: Right. Talk about what this conversation you had with the doctor who wants to study the virus. Did he give you any insight as to how they can study it, what they can study it, how well it's been studied, how much do we know about this virus?
14: It was a passing conversation at Panera, so it wasn't like we got any deep detail. I will say that Dr. Jeffrey Gold is one of the most fascinating and intelligent men you're ever going to meet. And the whole UNMC, the whole medical facility here for transplants, for cancer, for so many diseases are taken care of here, and so much research has been done here that it truly is one of the world-class medical operations in the country.
4: Yeah. We were talking to an epidemiologist earlier last hour, and it's so interesting with these viruses, right? He was saying that these viruses that are much more deadly, it's harder to become a pandemic because they kill the host, therefore they can't spread the disease, right? The flu, which only weakens the host, you know, keeps the host alive so they can find another host to jump to. It's really interesting how this whole, right, we sort of superimpose human personalities on these viruses.
14: Well, yeah, and no two viruses are alike. And even at that, as contagious as COVID was, when the first COVID patients came here and they were staying in the biocontainment unit, there was a husband and wife that were here. Matter of fact, the husband owned a small town radio station in California. But the husband and wife had been together. They'd been in a cabin at the on the cruise ship. They were together in the quarantine area. The husband got very, very sick and close to death, whereas the wife didn't get it at all, and that was as contagious as COVID was. So when you got something like this where it is not as contagious, it's a mystery as to why some people get it and some people don't.
4: Here's the other thing that's weird with this one is that, you know, it can show symptoms as much as 6 days or up to 8 weeks. Are these people going to be in these quarantine rooms for 8 weeks?
14: Well, that remains to be seen. There was a story out of Holland where the Dutch physicians and staff, medical staff, that were taking care of the patients there in Holland didn't follow protocol, and now they're going to be in quarantine for the next 8 to 9 weeks to see if they become infected with the virus.
4: Not to pour gasoline on the fire, I got about 2 minutes left. Do we know if these American patients have health insurance? And if they don't, why are they being treated?
14: Well, no, I don't know. And does their health insurance cover Hantavirus? I'm not sure that mine does. I'll have to double check on that.
4: I mean, all this talk about health insurance, right? If you choose not to have it, And if you come down with the Hantavirus, then you should be on your own. Why am I paying for their medical treatment?
14: Well, geez, aren't you the compassionate one?
4: I'm just saying, right? I mean, these people are, you know, living off our goodwill. Either buy your health insurance or don't complain when you get sick.
14: Well, the federal government is indeed subsidizing this one way or the other. I don't know if any insurance companies will be covering any of this under catastrophic care. I do think that they probably do have insurance, only because the cruise that they were on was a very expensive cruise going to very remote places. So my guess is that if they can afford that cruise, they can afford the health insurance.
4: Or they took their health insurance and went on the cruise instead. So you never know. That could have happened as well. Ladies and gentlemen, he is the man, Tom Becca, journalist, radio talk show host, all around one heck of a nice gentleman and a big fan of the show. Tom, thanks for checking in from the front lines in Omaha.
14: I'm not that much of a fan. Take care, my friend. I'll talk to you later.
4: There you go. Tom Becker, ladies and gentlemen, checked in from Omaha. He was boots on the ground, as they say. He was at the news conference earlier today giving us a sense of what happened with these 15 patients who are now in quarantine waiting to find out if they come down with the Hantavirus. All right, stay right there. We got text messages coming up. We got phone calls lined up. We got a whole bunch. It's a Monday night, hour three straight ahead with open phones. We will get to all of that coming up here in, next hour. Our executive director is Alex Hinton. Our engineer tonight is Richard Good. I'm McGraw-Milhaven, and this is America at Night on Westwood One.

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5: News this hour from Town Hall. I'm Jason Walker. Several nations trying to mediate an end to the Iran war, but as correspondent John Gambrell reports, Washington and Tehran are making demands neither side will accept.
6: These difficulties and these challenges seem insurmountable at the moment, and we are seeing an uptick in attacks both in the Persian Gulf, targeting Gulf Arab countries, as well as ships in the region, as well as increased fire between Israel and the Lebanese militant group Hezbollah, which Iran backs. All these things together could be enough to tip this region back into open war.
5: Well, the man accused of storming the White House Correspondents Association dinner while armed with guns and knives, pleading not guilty to charges he attempted to kill President Trump and firing a shotgun at a Secret Service officer. More on the story from correspondent Bernie Bennett.
7: Cole Thomas Allen was handcuffed and shackled and wearing an orange jumpsuit when he appeared in federal court for his arraignment Monday. Allen didn't speak during his brief hearing. One of his attorneys entered the plea on his behalf. Allen's lawyers are asking U.S. District Judge Trevor McFadden to disqualify Acting Attorney General Todd Blanche and U.S. Attorney Jeanine Pirro from direct involvement in prosecuting him because they could be considered witnesses or victims in the case, creating a potential conflict of interest. Bernie Bennett in Washington.
5: Supreme Court setting the stage for Alabama to get rid of one of two largely black congressional districts before the midterms. The decision comes after the court in April struck down a majority black U.S. House district in Louisiana as an illegal racial gerrymander. Democrats filing an emergency appeal to the Supreme Court seeking to halt a redistricting vote by Virginia's top court. The court had invalidated a ballot measure that would have given Virginia Democrats an additional four winnable House seats. More on these stories, townhall.com.
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5: Well, the Trump nominee to lead FEMA is a familiar face.
12: President Donald Trump has nominated Cameron Hamilton to lead the Federal Emergency Management Agency. This marks a surprising comeback for Hamilton, who was fired last year after defending FEMA's existence. If confirmed, Hamilton will be FEMA's first permanent administrator in Trump's second term. The agency has gone through three temporary leaders, including Hamilton. He'll need to ensure the agency is prepared for the summer disaster season, while also answering to Trump, who is likely to expect major reforms after a council he appointed recommended sweeping changes last Friday. I'm Lisa Dwyer.
5: The widow of a man killed in a mass shooting at Florida State University suing ChatGPT maker OpenAI, blaming the chatbot for contributing to the tragedy. The suit says the alleged gunman relied on them to find out what kind of a gun. Breaking news and analysis, Town Hall. Well, British Prime Minister Keir Starmer pledging Monday to prove the doubters in his own party and among the electorate as a whole, he says, were wrong. He's trying to fight off demands to step down following the devastating local election results for his Labour Party.
13: I take responsibility for navigating us through a world that is more dangerous than at any time in my life. And I take responsibility for not walking away, not plunging our country into chaos as the Tories did time and again. Chaos that did lasting damage to this country. A Labour government would never be forgiven for inflicting that on our country again.
5: Miners in Myanmar have discovered a massive ruby considered to be the second largest ever found in that country. That ruby weighs 11,000 carats. More on these stories, townhall.com.
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20: Here's your forecast on News Talk 1250 KBRF for tonight. Is seeing occasional showers and thunderstorms. Low of 48. Going to be breezy as well. That wind will continue into Tuesday when we have a wind advisory. 44 Tuesday night's low. 72 on Wednesday. 46 by Wednesday night. 78 by Thursday. 51 Thursday night. Now Thursday into Thursday night, seeing occasional showers. That is a look at your forecast on News Talk 1250 KBRF. 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
22: Yours. I've been talking for 2 hours. Now it's time for you. What are you thinking? What are you paying attention to? What do you know? Maybe you want to go rogue with a comment or a question. Late night radio is at its best when you go straight to the phones. Now, look, here's the deal. We don't screen, never have, never will. Sometimes it's a dud. Sometimes it's a grand slam. Sometimes you don't know. So you take your chances, you roll the dice, and more often than not, it's good stuff. More often than not, it's interesting, conversational, and that's what we love to do. So here are the phone numbers, 1-844-2-McGraw, 1-844-262-4729. In the text line from earlier tonight, we got a text from Illinois saying the Ella Fitzgerald version of Duke's Place is every bit as good as the Louis Armstrong Duke Ellington's version. Is that, that's not the same song that Larry King played Duke's Place, is it? That's, is that the same song? I don't know if it's the same song, but Alex tracked down the Duke's Place song. We're going down to Duke's Place, Duke's Place. Is that an Ella Fitzgerald song? I thought Larry King like had somebody create that, because over the weekend I reached out to somebody who I know who is a musician. He's in Nashville, and I've known him for 100 years. I reached out to him and I said, "Hey, I need a song. I need a song to go to Joe's Place." And so we've commissioned him to come up with a song to go to Joe's Place. And I should reach out to Louis Armstrong and Duke Ellington. Kidding. I know they don't live anymore. But, we got to do a little research on that. Interesting to know. All right. 314? No, check that. 1-844-262-4729. 1-844-262-4729. We got a whole bunch of texts. We got some people on the line. If you haven't called in, we love first time callers. Absolutely love first time callers. And don't tell anybody, but we bump them up to the front because we encourage first-time callers. We want new people to call in and spread the love. Let's go to Joe in Connecticut. Joe, welcome to America at Night.
0: Good evening, Mr. McGraw.
22: Good evening, Mr. Joe. How are you?
0: I'm good. Have you ever heard of the Roman general Procrustes?
22: Procrustes? I have not heard of Procrustes.
0: You do know the word procrastinate.
22: Means to delay, to put off, procrastinate? Okay.
0: That's where we get the word. Mm. And Iran knows, as Procrustes did, the timing is everything in war.
22: Yes, it is.
0: And Iran, they have lost everything, but they, if they can make it to the midterms, they can still survive, win.
22: Well, there's a sense that Iran is trying to be a thorn in the side of Donald Trump. And he's, right, he makes the proposal, they make the ceasefire, now they want an agreement, and he makes a proposal, and it takes them 10 days to get back to him. And in the 10 days, it was a non-starter. They were asked for things that everybody knew nobody was going to agree to. So we just wasted 10 days. And so now President Trump has drawn.
0: We did not waste the 10 days because Mr. Trump's objective is not the same as the regime's.
22: Well, what is President Trump's objective?
0: Mr. Trump is not as concerned about the price of oil as the price of American lives and even Iranian lives.
22: Joe, thanks for the phone call. Here's the deal. It's taken, Trump puts the deal on the table, the deal to talk about having a deal. It takes Iran 10 days to get back to him, and it's a non-starter. No, nobody would ever to agree with the things that's being reported in that deal. So 10 days go by, the strait is closed, and American businesses are dealing, Americans and citizens and businesses and everybody else, the economy is dealing with higher interest, higher gas prices, which is squeezing the economy. Everybody wants this over with. But Iran doesn't, Trump can't go in and get the Iranian unless he sends troops on the ground. Clearly he doesn't want to do that. So it has to have some type of diplomatic ending. Iran knows that. Trump can't stop Iran from blocking the Strait of Hormuz. So we can't, or we choose not to, right? Maybe we can, but we don't want to use the right, the troops to do it, right? What you would have to do. So even though we've bombed them into submission, they still have enough power to keep the Strait of Hormuz closed. So we're in a bit of a wicket here, and Iran is just squeezing Donald Trump. He's making him look bad. Higher prices on the gas makes him look bad, and it's, you know, it's beginning to look a lot like what they did with Jimmy Carter. They made Jimmy Carter crawl, and ultimately mercy, and ultimately, right, the ultimate indignity was that the Iranian hostages left Iranian airspace as Ronald Reagan was being sworn in. So it's we'll see what this trip to China, if China is able to sort of broker some type of deal. But what are they going to want for it? So it's an interesting place we find ourselves in. Frank in Cumberland, Maryland. Frank, welcome to America at Night.
1: I heard something on the Glenn Beck show last week that made my blood run cold and made me stop wanting to listen to our national anthem. Beck says the U.S. is $40 trillion in debt, and the only thing that prevents the United States from becoming Venezuela is the petrodollar agreement with Saudi Arabia and other Arab states that they will sell their oil in dollars only. Beck says in order to keep this system working, the U.S. must control not only the Gulf of Hormuz, but also the Straits of Malacca near Singapore, the Straits of Gibraltar at the entrance to the Mediterranean, and the waters near Greenland. Beck says we must do this with armed force if necessary to maintain the American standard of living. I think if we have to do that to maintain the American standard of living, we ought to dissolve the country and just quit. If that makes us like no better than Nazi Russia.
22: Well, I don't know if anybody wants to have military troops in the Strait of Hormuz for any length of time. I mean, if we have to keep troops amassed in the Strait of Hormuz to protect the oil coming out that isn't even coming to America, that's not going to sit well with a lot of Americans. So we've got ourselves in a wicket. There's no question about it. And Iran is significantly weaker than it was 3 months ago. But in some ways, it's significantly stronger than it was 3 months ago, because this Strait of Hormuz is shut down and we can't get them to open it up. No matter what we've done up until now, hasn't been able to open them up. And Donald Trump can draw line in the sand after line in the sand. He can call them every name in the book. He can threaten to do all sorts of terrible things to them. But the fact is that the Strait is still closed and gas prices are still going up. Frank, thanks for the phone call. We got a break. We got lots of text messages to get to. 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I want a break so we can get more phone calls in. We continue with open phones. 1-844-2-McGraw. 1-844-262-4729. America at Night. Back in a moment.
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2: Hi, McGraw. I had a really weird experience. I was watching the hockey game or listening to hockey game on my radio. You know, when Buffalo was playing Montreal yesterday, and I heard Tony. I heard his voice echoing over the Rocky Mountains when they won. I could hear him.
1: You could not hear. Tony was very excited, right? The Canadians are up 2-1 against the Buffalo Sabres. Beat them big last night, right? 6-2, I think, was the final. Tony is one happy character these days. He's all in on his Canadians.
2: Well, they really ate their lunch and their Snickers bar. And I thought, man, it really gave Tony lung power to fly all the way, his voice all the way over to BC here. I'm like,
1: God,
2: wow.
1: Love you. Anything else, Catherine?
2: That's all.
1: Thank you. Thank you. Have a good night. Yes, Tony's voice echoing through the Canadian Rockies. So there you go. There's a report out tonight, sources saying that President Trump is seriously contemplating restarting military operations in Iran. Look, I don't know what he's going to do, but I don't know how he can keep drawing lines in the sand and not go back to bombing Iran. He keeps on threatening. And at some point, he becomes a laughingstock. You keep threatening, but you never do anything. Iran is just toying with him. They're playing with him. They're just stringing him along, right? 10 days? Shouldn't take 10 days to get back with you if you agree to a ceasefire and you agree to have a conversation. They didn't even agree on anything. It was an agreement to sit down to try and iron out an agreement in 30 days. So they really weren't agreeing on anything. They were agreeing to open up the strait and let's have a talk about trying to agree with something. So it's we'll see what happens. But with Benjamin Netanyahu on 60 Minutes saying the war is not over and that we don't need American forces to continue our battle, President Netanyahu or Prime Minister Netanyahu said the war is not over until the nuclear material is taken out of Iran. That means someone's going to have to go in and get it. And if it's buried under a mountain, that's dangerous. And how do you go about getting this nuclear fuel out of the mountains of Iran? And then once you get them out, how do you know they're all out? You're going to need inspectors at some point. You're going to need the international community to come in to Iran is going to have to agree in some way, shape, or form to allow inspectors to come in to inspect it, because there's just no way the military is going to, they're going to chase down every nook and cranny. That's insane. He wouldn't want the military doing that. So, we're in a bit of a wicket right here. 1-844-2-McGraw. 1-844-262-4729. Let's go to the text messages. This one's from Wisconsin. I was wondering what your favorite sports movie is. Mine is Brian's Song. Second would be White Man Can't Jump. My favorite sports movie? Brian's Song's a good one. You know, Brian's Song was a TV movie. Yeah, it was a TV movie. Shelley Fabre and Billy D. Williams, along with James Caan. It was a TV movie of the week. That's solid. I got to tell you, this was on the other day, and I made the little one watch it. And she started off saying, I don't want to watch it. And then I found her watching it, which happens a lot in our house. she doesn't want to watch anything, and then I make her watch it. And like today, I made her watch I Love Lucy. Dad, it's in black and white. And I made her watch I Love Lucy, and she didn't want to watch it. And then all of a sudden, I caught her laughing at Lucille Ball. So I think I got her. I got to tell you, one of the best baseball movies ever made was A League of Their Own. That movie is so good. They get the baseball so right. They get the whole thing is just heartbreakingly beautiful. I love that movie. All right, here's from New Mexico. Looking at the Strait of Hormuz, I couldn't be more than a couple of miles wide. Recall a few years ago when that large vessel got sideways in the Suez Canal. It took weeks to extricate it. Not saying Iran would do something similar, but I think the Strait of Hormuz is 21 miles long. So unless a ship is 21 miles, I don't think you can, if you turned a bunch of ships sideways, I guess you could. But it's not, the Suez Canal was like the Panama Canal. It was a trench. They dug a trench. And you have to go through a bunch of locks and dams, if I'm not mistaken. The Strait of Hormuz is a natural waterway, and I believe it's 21 miles wide. So there's, you can't get anything, quote unquote, sideways in the Strait of Hormuz. I guess maybe you could, but, I think it'd be harder to do. The latest version from Iran was a single page, and the so-called most powerful person on the planet didn't bother to read it. Yeah, President Trump said he didn't get to the end and rejected it. Here's another one. Wouldn't want to be a military or recruiter in these times. Here's another one. Race to the bottom started a while ago when states like Illinois and New Jersey and California, all of the New England, gerrymandered their districts to choke off nearly any Republican representing 40 to 47% of some of those state populations. Texas, Virginia, etc. put a spotlight on it. Look, gerrymandering has been going on since the beginning of gerrymandering, since the beginning of the Republic. It's a race to the bottom. I would argue that both people, both sides are equally as guilty because they're trying to game the system. They're trying to pick the voters. The voters aren't picking their elected officials. The elected officials are picking their voters. Shawboro, North Carolina. Interesting topic for you to research. Prince Mongo. Lots of history with this guy. My aunt dated him in the 80s. Maybe he's into the UFOs. Interesting. Listening to you on a black and white TV radio combo. I bought it at a thrift store for $5. Your show rocks. Phil in Pittsburgh. I had one of those. One of those old time black and white TV combos where you change the channel with a dial. You just rolled the dial like you would with a radio. I love that thing. It was small as compact. When I say compact, right? It was the size of a, I guess it would have been the size of a suitcase, maybe a double suitcase. And my sisters would use it in their room. I'd use it in my room. It had a

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2: With SRN News, I'm Jason Walker. Moscow and Kyiv accusing one another of disregarding President Trump's request to stop their attacks. In the meantime, as the U.S. brokered ceasefire between Russia and Ukraine expired Monday, American and European officials considering how they might steer the warring countries into further talks. The last remaining passengers on a cruise ship hit by a deadly hantavirus outbreak have disembarked now and boarded flights to more than 20 countries to enter quarantine. A French woman was the latest to be confirmed as infected. Google has disrupted a criminal group's attempt to use artificial intelligence to exploit another company. One expert says now that adds to heightened worries across government and private industry about AI's risk for cybersecurity. SRN News.
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1: Yeah, don't forget about the podcast. I know a lot of people listen on the podcast. They miss a night. They want to go back and hear something. That podcast is a great way to stay on top of the show. Also, when you text the show, Alex will send you a link. Ask for the link, and then you'll get a text message of the upcoming show. What's coming up? You'll probably get it right around dinner time. It's a good way to check in and see what we're going to talk about on a daily basis. A couple of other interesting stories, and then we'll go back to the phones. 1-844-2-McGraw, 1-844-262-4729. I read this in the Washington Post this morning, and it's quite disturbing and quite scary when you think about it. One in four Americans, 25% of Americans, think that the White House Correspondents' Dinner shooting was staged. 25% of Americans think the White House Correspondents' Dinner was staged. One in three Democrats, so 33% of Democrats, honestly believe that the event was staged. Now, Republicans, it's one in eight. So what is that, like 14% of Republicans thinks it's staged. Respondents between the age of 18 and 29 were also more likely than older people to think the incident was staged. Do you know how scary that is? That when we can't even agree on basic facts like the shooting, right? A lot of people now are online promoting some conspiracy theory about Butler, right? President Trump not being shot. Now they got all these people, conspiracy theorists about the White House correspondents. You get all these people who are convinced Donald Trump really won the 2020 election. This is a dangerous game we're playing. And I can't tell if Democrats just, they don't like Trump. And so they know it's not true, but they just sort of are playing the game. They're just being annoying. They're just being a nudge. They just want to, rile up the other side. Right. The same thing with the Trump people who, you know, just refuse to believe that Donald Trump lost the 2020 election. It's just to make themselves feel better. Right. It's not based in any reality. And then you talk to these people. Oh, no, the information's coming. Well, it was 6 years ago. You'd think at some point they would release the information to prove that the 2020 election was stolen. You would think at some point more information would come out about this White House Correspondents' Dinner that was staged. It's a scary proposition when you'll believe some nameless, faceless person on TikTok or Facebook or wherever, and not a quote unquote traditional news organization in which everybody reported the facts, right? It was the White House Correspondents' Dinner. You had more news people in that room than anywhere else in the world, and yet you don't believe it. Which is why when I say if the government were to release information that they actually have credible evidence that there were aliens living amongst us, 25-30% of us wouldn't believe it. So who cares? Who cares if they release all the files? You're going to make up your own facts anyway. We live in a dangerous, dangerous time. 1-844-2-McGraw, 1-844-462-4729. Danny and Rolla. Danny, thanks for checking in. Welcome to America at Night. Danny, are you there?
2: Yeah.
1: Oh, there you go. You're on the air, Danny. Go ahead.
2: Oh, well, my thing was, your first guest was very intelligent. And yes. He said that about politics affecting everybody's lives. And that's part of the reason why you have so many people comment on politics. I also don't think that Trump is a war hawk. If he was, I mean, obviously we have the might to go in and just obliterate everything.
1: Well, we have done that.
2: Well, yes and no. It's we have not done the infrastructure, but you know, Obama's tactic was to fly pallets of money in and say, "Please don't, you know, please."
1: But you understand that was their money that was frozen, right?
2: Maybe.
1: What do you mean, maybe? However, no, those are the facts. Those are the facts. When they agreed to the deal, the agreement was that they would bring in monitors. They would stop enriching uranium for 10 years. They would have monitors. But in return, the United States would lift some sanctions, including this money that was being held since the 1970s, right? And the sanctions were lifted, and they were given back their own money. And because there is no banking communication, there are no banking, trade agreements or anything, the only thing they had to do was hand back the cash. So it was their own money that was part of the agreement to give up the nuclear ambitions. Now, the argument is that Trump is going to have to cut a similar deal. They're already saying that's what they want, to give up the enriched uranium. So Donald Trump is going to have to cut a similar deal.
2: Well, McGraw, when I said that may be, I didn't maybe and maybe. I think you misunderstood that. I said that may be. However, Trump has tried to avoid attacking their infrastructure. And what's really odd is that the agreement, the deal that Obama made was, here, we're going to do this for you, so don't do anything else as far as nuclear ambitions. Well, I told your screener, I was like, here's the deal. It's kind of like if your house gets broken into and you tape an envelope on your front door that has $500 or $1,000 with a note that says, please don't rob my house. That thief is going to take the envelope and still break into your house. That is the same thing as Iran. I'm sure that you heard the fable of the elephant and the snake.
1: Yes. But here's the question. If we can't trust Iran, then why are we trying to negotiate a diplomatic solution with them?
2: Path of least resistance, and so that nobody can say, hey, and as Americans...
1: But Trump is going to okay, but Trump is going to cut a deal diplomatically with Iran. Eventually, let's hope that there's a deal. And some deal, all right, and they're saying they have to get the material out. Well, to get the material out, you gotta give Iran something. You're gonna give them money? Are you going to give them, what are you going to give them? War reparations? No. Are you going to give them money? No. What are you going to give them to get? Either you're going to go in and get it, or you're going to have to do this diplomatically. And diplomatically means a give and take and cutting a deal, which is what Obama did, which is what everyone complained about. So he's caught between a rock and a hard place. He doesn't want to go in, but he doesn't want to cut a deal, and or they don't want to cut a deal. So we're in the middle of nowhere. Danny, thanks for the phone call. I got to go. Eduardo in Tampa, thanks for joining on. Eduardo, welcome to America at Night.
3: Yeah, good evening. I heard this today during the day. Sting, the singer, talked about not leaving any inheritance for their his children are like in their 40s. But I think it's kind of a good value that, young people have to work and not expect to get money. My mother always talked about that. That was one of the things she was like made fun of as I was growing up. Not leaving the money for people have to earn it. There was a guy from England. I think his name was John Houseman, if you remember. He did commercials. I think it was Smith Barney commercial. He says, you have to earn it.
1: Yeah,
3: that was
1: kind of like it. Yeah, he was in the paper chase. Yeah, he was in the paper chase.
3: Right. Yeah, remember that? I thought we should bring that that commercial back, and I think an act, somebody like that should make that famous again. I think that'd be something good to come bring back.
1: Well, there is something to be said for, and Warren Buffett talks about this a lot, right? I mean, he gave his family, he gave his brother, his sons and daughters their money. And the daughter, I think, lost her money, put it in a bad investment and lost it. And I think went to the dad and said, Dad, I need help. And dad said, sorry, you're on your own. You, the richest man in the world is your dad. And he says, sorry, I can't help you out. There's something to be said for that. There's something to be said for you have to stand on your own. The other interesting thing about this, Eduardo, is that study after study shows that the one generation builds the wealth, right? The second generation inherits it, and the third generation loses it because they don't understand the value of a dollar. They don't understand the value of hard work. They don't understand what it took to amass that fortune, and they've lived this life of luxury, and everything's been handed to them, you know, in a sense of entitlement and or, you know, sort of like high-end welfare, right? Welfare queens.
3: Yeah.
1: In a sense. And that's why, you know, when you talk about affirmative action, we don't want to bring, you know, people who shouldn't be there shouldn't be there. Okay, fine. But what about the rich daddy who buys the, the name on the business building? Somehow that kid gets in, right? He's been kicked out of four different high schools and he's barely graduated high school, but he's going to Harvard because the dad, you know, bought the name of the business.
3: Sure.
1: School. Yeah.
3: Sure. Yeah.
1: Yeah. No, it's an interesting. It's an interesting conversation.
3: Interesting story,
1: Okay.
3: Thank you very much. Have a good evening.
1: Appreciate it. Yep. Yeah, Sting. Sting said that he has no plans to leave his money behind for his six kids to inherit, doubling down on the claim he said during the CBS Sunday morning. Speaking of that, did anybody see the conversation CBS Morning had with Martin Short? Oh, my goodness. What a gentleman man. What a gentlemanly man. If you think you know... Martin Short, you don't. And I've seen him. I've watched him. I wouldn't say I'm the biggest, you know, Jiminy Glick fan. I've seen him. He's funny with, Steve Martin, and he's done some of those shows. And he's fine. I have no reason to like him or dislike him, but he sat down with the CBS Morning Show to talk about the passing of his wife and the passing of his daughter. And, he wasn't funny. He wasn't flippant. He was heartbroken, obviously, that his daughter has passed away. But just the humanity that he's shown, it was really very extraordinary. And I would highly recommend that if anybody wants to go back and take a look at it, heartbreaking, but really, really very heartfelt. And a man trying to sort of figure, a comedian, trying to figure out how to deal with life when his parents died when he was very young. His wife died a couple of years ago, and then his daughter just passed away. I think she was in her 40s. It was really very, very heartfelt, really worth going to listen to because it was truly heartbreaking, but a newfound respect for Martin Short. All right, it's America at Night. We got more text messages, got more phone calls. 1-844-2-McGraw, 1-844-262-4729. America at Night, back in a moment.
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9: Your forecast on News Talk 1250 KBRF for tonight is seeing occasional showers and thunderstorms. Low of 48, going to be breezy as well. That wind will continue into Tuesday when we have a wind advisory. 44 Tuesday night's low, 72 on Wednesday, 46 by Wednesday night, 78 by Thursday, 51 Thursday night. Now Thursday into Thursday night, seeing occasional showers. That is a look at your forecast on News Talk 1250 KBRF. Depend on it.
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1: From the text line, guest recommendation, MD, doc, and epidemiologist Stephen Quay. We had an epidemiologist on from Harvard earlier in the show. The guy couldn't have been any better. But I'll look into this Stephen Quay for you. Here's another one from, let's see here. This is from Missouri. The redistricting may energize minority voters. Can I say something about this Supreme Court rulings that have come down the last couple of days? I'm not a lawyer. And I, you know, I'm just your average schmo who's sitting behind the microphone. But I got to tell you that the Democrats whining about the voting rights bill is such. I don't get it. I don't get it. I understand. And somebody needs to explain this to me. And I think the Democrats have done a terrible job of explaining this to people. And that is this. They keep saying that the Supreme Court is marginalizing the African-American voter. How can that be? It's you're insinuating that only an African-American can represent an African-American, which makes no sense whatsoever. So the fact that they're saying, you know, take Alabama or take whichever one, the latest one where they said, the Supreme Court ruling where they could, you know, where they said that you can redistrict it based on party, not on race, right? Okay. To say you can redistrict on race, you're insinuating, maybe not even insinuating, you're saying that the only way an African American can be elected to Congress or the Senate is to gerrymander a district so that there are enough African Americans so that an African American would be elected. Now, maybe that was true 50, 60, 70 years ago. I don't know that it's true today. African Americans, I get it. They've been disenfranchised throughout the years. They were not allowed to vote up until the 1960s. Right. The laws. Right. They had all the Jim Crow laws and poll taxes. And I get it. I appreciate all that. But that's 50, 60 years ago. And yes, are things equal today? No, I don't know if they'll ever be equal. But think about it this way. If you take a district that is 80% African-American. And you carve up that district and you put African-Americans in three different districts, right? 20% each, 25% each. All of a sudden, those districts, I don't know. You've got Democrat, you got 25% of Democrats coming into a new district that a Republican won by 10 or 12. And I don't get this. Here's another thing that I don't get. This, it may energize minority voters. If minority voters aren't energized to vote, you need this to be energized to vote? You need Donald Trump to be energized to vote? You need Kamala Harris to be energized to vote? I don't understand these people. You vote. You're an American. That's what you do. So I find it so disingenuous and almost insulting to say that they're disenfranchising African-American voters. They're not taking their vote away. And they're not even saying you can't elect a black person. They're just saying you can't clump them all together as African Americans. Right? They want separate but equal congressional districts. I don't know how that makes any sense today. It's my two cents. I'll get off my soapbox for now. Sure I'm going to get some letters over that one. Sure someone's going to yell at me for that rant. All right. Thanks to everyone who showed up tonight. It was a great conversation with Scott McFarland, who was here earlier. Sam Quinones wrote the book on the perfect tuba, which was more fascinating than I ever could have imagined. The epidemiologist from Harvard. And, of course, my buddy Tom Becca checked in from Omaha about the University of Nebraska Medical Center and the transfer of those hantavirus patients. So we had a wide gambit of conversation tonight. And, of course, your phone calls. And my rant at the end of the day. We're going to put a cap on it. Thanks for checking in. We're back tomorrow night with a whole new set of shows, set of hours. So until tomorrow night, thanks for checking in. Our executive director is Alex Hinton. Our engineer tonight is Richard Good. I'm McGraw-Milhaven. Thanks for listening. This is America at Night on Westwood One.
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0: News this hour from Town Hall. I'm Jason Walker. A French woman and two Americans have tested positive now, or at least showed symptoms of the hantavirus.
1: Authorities announced the new cases as nations around the world repatriate passengers from a cruise ship hit by an outbreak and quarantine or isolate them. French Health Minister Stephanie List says the woman was among five French passengers repatriated on Sunday to Paris from the MV Hondius. One of the 17 American passengers evacuated and flown to Nebraska also tested positive for the virus, but is not showing any symptoms, and another had mild symptoms, US health officials said late Sunday. The World Health Organization is recommending close monitoring of the former passengers and many countries quarantining them. I'm Charles de Ledesma.
0: Well, China says that exports rose 14% last month compared to a year ago, and that's despite the Iran war and the lingering impacts of higher U.S. tariffs. More from Rich Thomason.
2: The newly released report comes ahead of this week's planned meeting between President Trump and Chinese President Xi in Beijing. The results beat analyst estimates and are a significant improvement from March's 2.5% year-on-year expansion. Imports have climbed 25.3%. That's slower than the 28% growth in March, but it's still robust. The U.S.-China relationship faces multiple challenges, including the U.S. war with China's ally, Iran. Rich Thomason reporting.
0: House of Representatives in the Philippines voting to impeach Vice President Sara Duterte over alleged unexplained wealth and threats against the president. That vote was 257 to 25. The impeachment complaints will now be moving to the Senate for the trial. She denies any wrongdoing, says she plans to defend herself. More on these stories, townhall.com.
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0: The MV-11 model cargo planes involved in last fall's deadly UPS crash in Louisville returned to the air. Story from correspondent Lisa Dwyer.
4: The plane crashed shortly after takeoff after the left engine flew off the wing. Three pilots were killed, along with 12 more people on the ground. The Federal Aviation Administration says it approved Boeing's proposed fix for the workhorse MD-11s after extensive review. Lawyers representing some of the families that lost loved ones say they hope the FAA was thorough enough to ensure the planes are safe. I'm Lisa Dwyer.
0: Senate Republicans will move forward with a proposal to give the Secret Service $1 billion for security upgrades to the president's White House ballroom project. They say more security is needed for the president after a man was charged with 2 weeks ago trying to assassinate Mr. Trump. Breaking news and analysis, townhall.com. A civil probe of the Southern Poverty Law Center.
5: The Alabama Attorney General announcing a civil investigation into the Southern Poverty Law Center's fundraising practices. This follows the recent federal indictment of the organization. The AG said he sent a subpoena seeking information about its donations and payments to informants, and that he's seeking to determine if the organization violated state laws related to charitable organizations or deceptive trade practices. President Trump's DOJ already announced a criminal indictment against the SPLC, accusing it of fraud. The center's officials have vehemently denied the accusation. I'm Julie Walker.
0: New poll is out concluding younger Americans are more pessimistic than older ones when it comes to the state of the job market today. A complete reversal from just 3 years ago, back when older Americans were more pessimistic. More on these stories, townhall.com.
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11: Here's a look at your forecast on News Talk 1250 KBRF. Continuing for the overnight tonight, seeing cloudy skies, 48 for our low. Going to warm up to about 67 for today. We do have a wind advisory that's going to be in effect from 9 o'clock in the morning till 7 o'clock at night. 67 for our high on Tuesday, 40 for Tuesday night's low. Again, still windy. 72 and sunny on Wednesday. Then Thursday to Thursday night, a little bit of rain. That's your forecast on News Talk 1250 KBRF.
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12: So Alabama, it's an embarrassment of riches for Republicans. The Supreme Court today, in another ruling, now gives Alabama an opportunity to redraw their maps. It seems like another win for Republicans and another demoralizing loss for the Democrats.
13: I think it's a fair way of characterizing it. This one's a little different because they've actually started the absentee voting in Alabama. And now they're being told, we're going to redo this. Same was true in Louisiana. There had been votes cast, and now they're redrawing the maps. And they may try this in Mississippi, too, where primaries are already concluded and nominees have already been officially chosen. There's a different type of level of controversy, McGraw, when you redraw lines after voting has commenced. I think this is unequivocally a victory for Republicans. They think they need to redraw these lines in these southern states to protect the House Republican majority, which seems to be deeply endangered otherwise. But there's an anger that I think is difficult to describe that is emanating not just from the South, but nationwide, because this is viewed as disenfranchising and deliberately diluting the votes of black people. And that has all kinds of Jim Crow hallmarks. And I say that because the NAACP, McGraw, has just put out a statement saying we are witnessing a return to Jim Crow.
12: Yeah. So, first of all, what are they going to do logistically with people who have already voted? They're going to throw out those votes and make them vote again?
13: In Louisiana, that's absolutely what they're going to do. And we know that because the governor of Louisiana said as much on 60 Minutes last night, that of the 45,000 votes cast, they will be discarded. And those voters will have another chance to vote again. View that as you will, whether that is disenfranchisement or re-enfranchisement. But I'm going to tell you right now, that's a different type of perniciousness to black voters, that they've been voted, they've gone to the ballot box, they've cast their vote, and it's literally being thrown away.
12: Yeah.
13: In Alabama, I don't think they know what they're going to do. All I know is the Republicans in Alabama feel like they have to redraw the lines. They must do so because of what happened in Indiana last week. We talked about this, but Indiana's incumbent Republican state legislators, the Republicans were ousted in primaries by Trump-supported challengers who were challenging them because they did not redraw their lines. And this has become a monster that's been unleashed, and it's just getting started. This is what they can squeeze into the 2026 elections. Wait till next year and wait till you see 50 states or so try to redraw their lines as part of an arms race that's going to be out of control fast.
12: Yeah, and this go around, you might be able to redraw the lines, but you're not going to be able to get different people to run, right? If the lines look differently, somebody else might see a path to run. If it's a little more purple, as a little more red or a little more blue, you might get different candidates. So that's too fast to get different candidates. So when you look at 2028, I guess, right, you're going to have a whole slew of different candidates because the districts are going to look different.
13: Yes and no. It's going to be different in each state. So it is too late in certain states, you'd think, to muster a candidacy if you don't have the infrastructure in place. But you better believe in Louisiana, Alabama, Florida, and Tennessee, where the redrawing is going on as you and I speak. There will be candidates ready for the new lines. Candidates who are not on the radar, who weren't candidates a few days ago, they'll be ready. In Virginia, you got a different story because they're going back to their old lines, or the current lines, if you will. So they got to figure out what to do. But it's probably going to be a whole bunch of candidates dropping out who are kind of keen on running in the new lines, the bluer districts. Now they're back to the old candidates, and it is too late perhaps for somebody to foment a challenge in one of the, old districts. It's going to change state by state, but this type of chaos in May of an election year, we are less than 6 months away. This is not the way things should be, and I don't think anybody would disagree with that maxim.
12: Here's the interesting thing about all this, and I keep bringing this up, and I don't know if anybody will know until it actually happens, but can they slice the salami too thin and have it ricochet and backfire on them and end up electing more Republicans in California or more Democrats in some of these other Republican states?
13: You can bet the farm, the mortgage, and the 16-wheeler that somebody's going to get nailed on that, that somebody's going to lose their seat that wouldn't have otherwise, that would have been safe if not for the redraw. Yes, they're going to try to slice that salami so thin that some pieces are going to fall off the plate. That's me mixing metaphors, but be okay with that for now, McGraw. South Carolina's Democrat Jim Clyburn, the Democrat who represents the bluer district of South Carolina, has warned his colleagues in South Carolina, if you try to draw me out, if you try to dilute my district into multiple Republican seats, one of y'all is going to lose because the Democratic seats can be, voters can be split up and divided and diced and sliced, but they can't be eliminated. And if you start watering down Republican districts in a way of making the state more purple or red, you are going to lose some people. Because the Democrats are not only still kicked off at this, they are more galvanized today than they were a week ago. And they were pretty galvanized a week ago. This has unleashed a wave. And the question that will define the next 5.5 months, McGraw, is the wave large enough to crash over the higher levees Republicans are building with redrawing lines?
12: Yeah, stay tuned. Let's talk about Iran, because President Trump had to wait 10 days for them to respond. They responded, and he apparently didn't even finish the memo. He was so upset with their response. He keeps threatening. He keeps drawing lines in the sand, and he doesn't respond. The ceasefire is on fumes. He's sort of boxed himself in a corner, hasn't he?
13: He's admitted that the ceasefire is on life support. I think he said it was on some type of life support equipment. Yes, he's boxed himself in. He is against an enemy here that has leverage. And when you have leverage and your enemy has leverage, this is what it looks like. It looks like something that has the protracted level of conflict this has had so far go much further. This is one of those scenarios where you're going to need a third party potentially to stand in or step up and figure something out. And all signs point to that being China. The president is going there in 48 hours. He is going to China to visit President Xi. And there have been these theories that President Xi could use his influence to somehow reopen the Strait of Hormuz or exact concessions on someone to end this thing. But the fear, McGraw, is that if the U.S. were to seek China's help to get an end to the war the U.S. started, China may ask in return for the U.S. to soften its stance on Taiwan, and that causes a whole cascading series of geopolitical problems for the U.S., for Taiwan, for China, and worldwide. There's no easy exit from this. I think people are becoming resigned to that fact, which means we all need to become more accustomed to paying the gas prices we're paying.
12: Yeah, he also has boxed himself in a corner because unless he sends troops in to get the enriched uranium, he's got to cut some type of deal politically and or diplomatically with the Iranians. And then that's going to be held up against the Obama deal. And if it's as good or worse than the Obama deal, then you have to ask him, why did you get out of the Obama deal if you couldn't get a better deal?
13: Oh, let me raise you. Let me double the stakes here. You also have to pay for all this. And at this moment in time, the estimate the administration has given is that this has cost $25 billion in taxpayer money so far. Every estimate in Washington is that is a low ball, that it's likely much more, but they're going to need, by orders of magnitude, more money for everything you just described. Congress has to approve the money, even though they didn't approve the war. Also, what's the political support for U.S. troops having that mission? What's the political support back home? I don't know what it is. The president argues that ensuring Iran doesn't have a nuke is worth all the cost. Maybe he could convince Americans of that. But right now, the war is wildly unpopular, and you have very skittish Republicans, less than 6 months till an election, who aren't triumphantly championing the idea of sending their constituents into that area on that mission. Real tough stuff ahead.
12: Yeah, it's also emboldened Iran in a sense, because yes, they've been wiped out with all sorts of military campaigns and bombing, but they haven't knocked out Iran's ability to shut down the Strait of Hormuz. So in some sense, Iran is significantly weaker after, what, 9-10 weeks of this, but in some ways, they're actually stronger than they were before this started.
13: Some of their conventional military arsenal is gone, obliterated, as the president says. But this is important. They have new ability to impress their will and instill their will in the Strait of Hormuz, more so than when this all began. And that is quite a bit of firepower to wield in itself.
12: Yeah. You're in Washington, D.C. It must be bizarre to drive by the White House and see the East Room completely demolished. And now, apparently, the Republicans are going to sign off on $1 billion to rebuild it?
13: I don't know if they're going to sign off on it. They're going to propose it. They're going to talk about it. I think when push comes to shove, there's going to be a lot of people queasy about that vote. First of all, it was supposed to be free. We were told it was going to be either Trump paying for it himself or it was going to be private donors, which causes some concern, but at least doesn't impact the taxpayers. Now it's $1 billion just for the security part of the ballroom in the East Wing. And those numbers always go up. They never get that estimate spot on. I don't know how many Republicans want to take that vote. I can tell you how many Democrats want to take that vote. 0.00 Blukarski level people want to take that vote in the Congress that are Democrats. So I don't know where this goes. I think it's a proposal on paper that if somehow they can punt till after the election, that's when they'll do it. And maybe, McGraw, maybe they'll find the votes for it.
12: You know, it's really interesting. A lot of Democrats, or excuse me, a lot of senators like that 60-vote threshold because they can vote with their party and then criticize the other party for blocking it. In this instance, Democrats don't have any power in this, right? Democrats can't stop the Republicans from passing a bill to fund the new ballroom, correct?
13: This bill, that's correct, because they're using some obscure procedure called reconciliation. The Cliff's Notes version of that is they can use that technique a couple times a year to pass things on a party line, even in the Senate. They've chosen to make this one component of reconciliation. So, yeah, Republican votes alone will pass it, but I can't count to 50 in the Republican conference of votes that are certainly a yes for this.
12: Yeah, so you've got the ballroom, then you have the reflecting pool. What's the latest with that? There's something going on there,
13: reflecting
12: too, isn't
13: pool-
12: there?
13: Is a different kind of mess. It's estimated to cost between $10 and $15 million. The painting of the reflecting pool by the Lincoln Memorial to a color of blue that is the kind you see in a backyard swimming pool or a resort swimming pool. Right now, it's kind of a gray, opaque, I shouldn't say that, I should say achromatic reflecting pool, because the job of the pool is to literally reflect the Lincoln Memorial and the Washington Monument. If it turns into this, I'm sorry, swimming pool blue, it won't reflect the Washington Monument or the Lincoln Memorial. So there's some concern from historic preservationists that this is not what the reflecting pool is supposed to be. Turning it into some gaudy blue may kind of interrupt the history of the reflecting pool, which is where Martin Luther King gave the I Have a Dream speech. What's more, it seems the president circumvented Congress, didn't get their approval for this, and you need Congress's approval. So this is all a big, fat lawsuit that has just begun and will take many months, just like the changes to the Kennedy Center and that aforementioned ballroom.
12: Yeah, really very interesting when it's all said and done. You have to wonder that if President Trump gets the to do anything he wants, the next president can come in and do whatever he wants. So if you don't have to get Congress's approval, then the next guy doesn't have to get Congress's approval.
13: That is the political story of 2027 and 2028. We're going to talk about that a lot. Does the next president try to restore the norms, or is the next president under a mandate from his or her party to continue to fight fire with fire? All these things, pardons, Washington renovations, the use of the powers of the Justice Department against political enemies. Will the next president restore it, or will the next president be required to double down by his or her own party? It's the defining story politically of the next few years and of the next few years of our lives.
12: Scott McFarland, 1 minute left. Where is J.D. Vance and where is Marco Rubio and all this China-Iran stuff? They don't seem to be anywhere in the room.
13: They certainly have divergent futures if they're both going to run for the nomination. Mutually exclusive victories for each man. And that's also the political story in the Republican conference for the next 2 years. Both is keen on running. How do you box out the other one? And how do you not infringe on the other one's interests? I think when it comes to Iran, the Secretary of State's very much in the room. And J.D. Vance, who's been very dovish on military and wars, has been somewhat absent. See if that pivots, if that changes. Yeah.
12: Scott McFarland, our guest every Monday. His Substack is at McFarland News. He's on Substack. He's on YouTube. Check him out. Follow him. He is one of the best in the business. Independent, fair-minded, right down the middle. Scott McFarland, thanks for checking in, as always. Have a good week.
13: Talk to you next week.
12: You got it. America at Night, back in a moment.
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4: We are just getting started. A couple of weeks ago, we had on an author, Sam Quiñones, who was one of the foremost experts on the Mexican cartel. And we were talking about drug runners and Mexico and what happens with the Mexican drugs and how that all works. It was a fascinating conversation about how the Mexican drug cartel is getting a foothold here in America and the things we're doing to try and combat that. It was a fascinating conversation. At the end of that interview, he said, "You haven't brought up my new book." And I said, "What's your new book?" And he said, "My new book is about tubas." And he was such an interesting guy. I said, "Let's get him back on the show to talk about his book called The Perfect Tuba." The man researched the drug trade and America's battle with drug addiction. And he's turned his attention from that to talk about the perfect tuba. And I didn't know this, but did you know that the tuba was invented in 1835? It's the newest horn instrument. I didn't know that. So next hour, we're going to talk about the tuba. Right now, though, when we come back, we're going to talk to an epidemiologist from Harvard to talk about what's going on with the Hunta virus. And then also a little bit later on, we're going to check in with somebody in Omaha. 17 of those shipmates who are on that ship are being quarantined in Omaha. So we'll have a chance to talk with that. Apparently, Omaha is the place to go. They had Ebola patients there during the brief time we had that Ebola outbreak. Of course, they were instrumental with COVID-19, and now they are treating 17 of the people who are on that ship. So we'll get a chance to find out from the University of Nebraska Medical Center and what's going on there as they try and sort of tamp this down and relax the fears, right? Assuage the fears that people have of PTSD over could this be another COVID-19? So we're going to talk about that a little bit later on. Plus, of course, open phones in hour number three. Stay right there. An epidemiologist from Harvard. We're going to get the facts about this virus, the good and the bad. We'll do that in a moment. America at Night, just getting started.
3: Coming to you from the heart of the nation, this is America at Night with McGraw-Milhaven.

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2: With SRN News, I'm Jason Walker. Asian shares trading mixed as optimism encouraged by a rally on Wall Street, clashing with a little pessimism over worries about surging oil prices and an inflated AI boom. Shares rising in Tokyo and Hong Kong in early Tuesday trading, declining meanwhile in Seoul, Sydney, and Shanghai. President Trump leaves Tuesday for Beijing and talks with Chinese leader Xi Jinping, highlighting the discussions, tensions over rare earth minerals, tariffs, and emerging technologies like AI. President Trump has nominated Cameron Hamilton to head up the Federal Emergency Management Agency. This does mark a rather surprising comeback for Hamilton. He was fired last year after defending FEMA's existence. SRN News.
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9: Whole lot of questions, not a lot of answers about the Hantavirus as this starts to take center stage, because many of the Americans arrived this morning in Epley Airport in Omaha. They were wearing masks, carrying a plastic bag with their belongings, and they were quickly assessed by a team of doctors and loaded them into the National Quarantine Unit. It's part of the University of Nebraska Medical Center. To talk about all of this And what does it mean and what do we know?

0: Dr. William Hanage is an epidemiologist at Harvard, the T.H. Chan School of Public Health. Doctor, welcome to America at Night.
1: Hi, McGraw. It's great to be with you. And please call me Bill. Okay. Only my mother called me William.
0: Okay, Bill, will do. Let's get right to it. A lot of people have PTSD when they start to hear about this virus, people getting sick, people being quarantined. And then, of course, the Internet is full of misinformation, half-truths. Let's get it straight from the person who knows. How contagious is this hantavirus? And we have apparently some type of human-to-human contact, do we not?
1: Oh, we certainly do. We certainly have human-to-human transmission, but there are a lot of very important differences from COVID. Believe me, this is nothing at all like COVID. It is less transmissible, and importantly, it is transmissible from people who have symptoms. There seems to be very little pre-symptomatic transmission, and that makes it a very, very, very different kettle of fish.
0: Okay, let's talk about some of the patients in Omaha. They're saying that some are testing positive but are asymptomatic, which means they're test positive but they aren't showing any signs of being ill?
1: Uh-huh. That's right. And I think it's important to note that the tests that we use here are extremely sensitive, and so they will detect even quite small amounts of the virus. And so I think we need to be very careful before we start saying that somebody is testing positive and capable of transmitting. And we also have to remember that people could have symptoms from some other respiratory virus. In fact, I'm hearing just now that some of those people who have been coming back with symptoms have actually tested positive for another virus. And so it's not hantavirus.
0: If you are diagnosed with the hantavirus, there is no cure. There is no vaccine. But what are the chances of you getting deathly ill or just getting a cold and getting better on your own?
1: The chances of getting deathly ill are unfortunately really high. This is an extremely, extremely nasty disease, and nobody should want to have it. The fatality rate is somewhere between 30 to 40% among cases. There may be milder ones that we don't detect so much, but it's certainly very different from COVID, where the equivalent figure would be something like 0.5%. So again, it's not COVID. It's much nastier, but fortunately, you're much less likely to end up being exposed to it.
0: Why does it take sometimes up to 8 weeks for this virus to show itself?
1: That's a great question, and one of the things that we don't really have a great answer to at the moment. It may be something to do with the amount of virus that gets into people in the first place. It may be something to do with the nature of an individual's immune system, but there is a very big variation in the incubation time. That's something which matters a lot, because people can be incubating this for, it seems, based on previous outbreaks, up to 42 days. And that means that the people who we're going to be asking to stay in quarantine are going to have to be in there for a long time. And they're going to have to be there for a long time, and we're going to be needing to support them.
0: We haven't heard of this hantavirus, and all of a sudden you had the Gene Hackman story down in New Mexico, and now you have this story. Has this been around a while? Why are we starting to hear more and more about this disease?
1: Oh, it's interesting you say that. Funnily enough, the first place I ever lived in the United States, you can tell from my voice, by the way, that I'm not originally from the United States. The first place I ever lived was in Boulder, Colorado, and that was around the time that the first hantavirus outbreaks in the Four Corners region were being investigated and studied. And since then, we've only learned more about these viruses. The virus that was involved in the death of Gene Hackman's wife is different from the one that is causing this outbreak. The hantaviruses that we find in the United States are not capable of human-to-human transmission. We've never seen that happen. Whereas this virus, which is the Andes hantavirus, is capable of human-to-human transmission. We've seen it before, and it's not a particular surprise that we're seeing it now.
0: How much contact do you need to get it from another human?
1: Well, we have, our knowledge about this is based upon an outbreak that happened in 2018 in Argentina, which was really well studied. What was found there was that the highest probability of transmission, and people investigated this using genetics and all sorts of stuff to figure out transmission pairs, was associated with close contact during large gatherings with a case that was either just symptomatic or had been symptomatic for a while or was becoming symptomatic. Now, the exact mode of transmission, it seems to be droplets, something like that, but I also don't want to get too hung up on that because, you know, that's going to give other people COVID PTSD because of the fact that, you know, people would say, oh, it's this mode, it's this mode, it's that mode. It's not. What we do know is that this virus is not very transmissible, at least certainly not from people who do not yet have symptoms.
0: But, I mean, do you need to have lunch with somebody? Do you need to use the same fork? Do you have to sleep in the same bed? How much close contact do you need to eventually possibly get it from another human?
1: It's not an all-or-nothing answer, unfortunately. The more close contact you have, the more likely it's going to be. If you have a very fleeting contact, then chances are it's not going to happen. The more contact you have, the more likely it is.
0: Dr. William Hanage is a epidemiologist with Harvard. He wants me to call him Bill, so I will. Bill, take me through my limited experience in science class, because I was certainly not very good at it. But talk about how, because the hantavirus is deadly, in some ways that keeps it from spreading, and a world pandemic probably won't happen with a virus that is so deadly.
1: You're absolutely right, McGraw. It's extremely unlikely that we're going to see anything more than a limited outbreak from this virus, or indeed any virus like this. We were talking about COVID just now. The scientific name for the virus that causes COVID is SARS-CoV-2. And if that sounds like a movie sequel, there's a reason for that, because SARS-CoV-1 is the virus that caused an outbreak nearly 25 years ago now. It emerged from China and Hong Kong and spread internationally and killed, I forget exactly, but it was upward of 700 people worldwide. But it was contained. And the reason that it was contained is very similar to the reason why I'm confident this will be contained. It was capable of transmitting, but it wasn't terribly good at it, and it was only transmitting efficiently from people who already had symptoms. That meant that it was easy to hold on to, easy to get a handle on, easy to tell people, do not hang around people who have symptoms. And it was an outbreak, it was a serious outbreak, and it was extremely important, and yet it did not end up being a global pandemic. Just for comparison, SARS-1 killed around 700 people, 700-800 people worldwide. SARS-CoV-2, which caused COVID, killed upwards more than 500,000 Americans before vaccines were available. So they're two very, very different viruses.
0: And it's bizarre to put sort of a human feeling and human emotions on a virus. But the idea is the virus wants to live and replicate. And so if it's deadly, it will kill its host, therefore not able to survive. But if it just makes you sick, then it can live long enough in your body to then go to another human being, causing more damage.
1: Well, you say that it's bizarre to put human emotions on a virus, and yeah, it is, but it's kind of a useful way to start thinking about it, or at least to understand and explain what they do. The only thing that I will point out here, McGraw, is that in all of these cases, it depends how much virulence, the tendency to cause disease, make people really sick, is linked to transmission. Now, in the case of this virus, it does need to be this virulent in order to be getting transmitted, but that's also putting a brake on it because of the fact that it's so obvious when people are starting to develop symptoms, and so it's much more easily avoided. The single most important thing in determining whether something is a pandemic risk is whether or not transmission happens before people know that they're infected. And in this case, all the evidence that we have suggests that does not happen very much at all.
0: Really interesting. COVID-19 did that not lessen the severity of illness as it replicated and went through different strands?
1: That's actually a really interesting point. I'm glad you brought it up. Eventually, it seems like it may have done that, but it's really hard to disentangle that from the fact that by the point that happened, there was a lot of people who had been vaccinated and a lot of people who were immune because they'd been infected. What actually happened was that you remember all those variants up until the Omicron one? Each of those was more dangerous, more virulent, more likely to cause severe illness and kill somebody or land them in hospital than the one that went before. Omicron was the one that suddenly became milder. And even then, it was only about as mild as the original virus. When Omicron hit Hong Kong, which had not previously been really exposed to SARS-CoV-2, to COVID-19, it caused a wave of infections and flooding pressure into intensive care units that was not that far off the type of thing that had been seen in American cities. And that was at a point when the population had already been vaccinated.
0: Interesting. Let's talk about vaccines. I know there's currently not a vaccine for the hantavirus. Are they working on one? How hard is it to get? And the vaccines have now gotten political, so I have to wonder now what happens.
1: Thank you for bringing that up. That's a really great point. There are some vaccines which are in early stages of development, but, you know, this is not a virus which has previously been infecting large numbers of people or has had a very high profile. And as a result, it's more difficult for people to get funding to develop vaccines. There are some which have had really promising results in terms of the initial trials, which just look to see how many antibodies the vaccine gives volunteers. And that's positive, but they are a long way from a place where they can be used actually to protect people. Now, I will say, I realize as much as anybody that vaccines have become political, but really, they should not be. This is not about what you believe or how you vote. This is the same kind of thing as, like, the moon is not made of green cheese. It is a scientific fact that vaccines are capable of protecting you. And it is also a fact that they are safer than almost anything else that we will encounter in medicine.
0: Yeah, it's an interesting place we find ourselves in. Dr. William Hanage, a professor of epidemiology at Harvard. Last question for you, doctor. What are you worried about? Is there a virus you are worried about? What's the worst case scenario? Give us a sense of what keeps you up at night.
1: I try not to let things keep me up at night. I try to just keep on top of whatever's going on so I can understand and respond to it. But the things which really do scare me, you know, what really does scare me is the idea that there will be another flu pandemic, and a flu pandemic which is more like the one that happened in 1918-19. That was a truly, truly horrible pandemic. It caused huge quantities of death, mostly in people around sort of middle age and the prime of life, as opposed to the very young and the very old, which are those who are normally affected by flu. And my fear is that if that happens, we are just going to be so, so sunk in misinformation and conflict and arguing with each other that we are not going to be able to respond. And I wish we could just get to a better place so we could recognize our common enemy as the viruses.
0: Let's talk about that flu for a second. Is the flu today much more harsh than the one in 1918? We've gotten more protected. Our own immune system has gotten better. Has the flu gotten harder and more difficult and more dangerous?
1: Oh, no. You know, believe me, the flu in 1918-19 was much nastier than what we see today. We estimate that it caused around 50 to 60 million deaths worldwide, more people than died during the First World War. The flu that we're seeing today is the seasonal flu is, you know, really, really nothing to compare with it. Also, we've seen flu pandemics since 1918-19, which have been much milder. What really concerns me is the idea that there will be another one coming along, and we are not going to realize until it's too late.
0: Dr. William Hanage, Bill, since he's a friend of the show, an epidemiologist at the Harvard T.H. Chan School of Public Health. Doctor, thank you for a very interesting conversation. Thanks for your facts. Thanks for your information. And thanks for checking in. Be safe and have a good night.
1: You too. Thanks so much.
0: You got it. America at Night. Back in a moment.
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8: Here's a look at your forecast on News Talk 1250 KBRF. Continuing for the overnight tonight, seeing cloudy skies, 48 for our low. Going to warm up to about 67 for today. We do have a wind advisory that's going to be in effect from 9 o'clock in the morning till 7 o'clock at night. 67 for our high on Tuesday, 40 for Tuesday night's low. Again, still windy. 72 and sunny on Wednesday. Then Thursday to Thursday night, a little bit of rain. That's your forecast on News Talk 1250 KBRF.
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0: All these people think the government's lying to us.
1: Okay.
0: Right? Clearly the government's lying. We don't care that even if they release these documents, the government's still lying to us. They know for a fact that there are aliens out here. They're just not telling us. Well, if in fact the government did release definitive information that UFOs existed and that there were aliens who had come to visit us and that they're living amongst us or some variation of that story, you know that there would be another group of people, probably just as prevalent, claiming that the government's lying to us and that that's fake and that those really aren't aliens. And so there would be a whole other group of people, if it was ever proven that there were aliens living amongst us, there'd be a whole other group of Americans who wouldn't believe it. So you can't win for losing. Right now, people think the government's lying to us and that there really are aliens, but they're just not telling us. And then if and when they ever did tell us and showed us proof, people would think it would always, you can call, you can text in a question. I'll try and work it into the conversation. I'll leave you with some sad news in hour number one. Just moving over the transom, Craig Morton, quarterback who led the Cowboys and the Broncos to their first Super Bowl, has passed away at the age of 83. Craig Morton died in California at the age of 83. He was, right, he started his career as the Cowboys, and he was traded to the Giants. And then he had a second life in Denver as the Orange Crush. Remember their quarterback, Red? Their coach, Red Miller, and the Orange Crush went on to take on the Dallas Cowboys in that Super Bowl. They ended up losing. But as a kid, I was a huge Craig Morton fan. Huge Craig Morton fan. So sad news that Craig Morton, Broncos quarterback, Giants quarterback, Dallas Cowboys quarterback, passes away at the age of 83. We're just getting started. We're talking about the tuba next hour. I'm looking forward to this one. I don't know anything about the tuba. Our executive director is Alex Hinton. Our engineer tonight is Richard Good. I'm McGraw Millhaven. And this is America at Night on Westwood One.
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0: News this hour from Town Hall. I'm Jason Walker. More passengers evacuated from that cruise ship with the Hunter virus testing positive, including at least one American.
1: The U.S. citizen among 18 people brought to America. 16 taken to the National Quarantine Center in Omaha, Nebraska. Two, including one with mild symptoms, went to a containment unit at Emory in Atlanta. The CDC's Dr. Brendan Jackson asked if authorities can guarantee Americans won't catch Hunter virus from those returning passengers.
2: There are no guarantees in life. We're putting as many measures in place as possible.
1: Dr. Brian Christine with HHS stressing the risk to the public is very low.
3: The Andes variant of this virus does not spread easily.
1: Hunter virus is primarily transmitted through contact with droppings from infected rodents. I'm Julie Walker.
0: Well, the Trump nominee to head up FEMA is a familiar face. Lisa Dwyer explains.
4: President Donald Trump has nominated Cameron Hamilton to lead the Federal Emergency Management Agency. This marks a surprising comeback for Hamilton, who was fired last year after defending FEMA's existence. If confirmed, Hamilton will be FEMA's first permanent administrator in Trump's second term. The agency has gone through three temporary leaders, including Hamilton. He'll need to ensure the agency is prepared for the summer disaster season, while also answering to Trump, who is likely to expect major reforms after a council he appointed recommended sweeping changes last Friday. I'm Lisa Dwyer.
0: Now, Russia and Ukraine accusing one another of disregarding President Trump's request to stop their attacks. In the meantime, the U.S. brokered ceasefire between Moscow and Kyiv expired Monday. American and European officials are now considering how they might be able to steer the warring countries into another round of talks. More on these stories, townhall.com.
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0: Another update now on the situation in that cruise vessel. Two U.S. passengers transferred to Emory University's biocontainment unit for assessment, one showing symptoms, the other being monitored as a close contact.
6: The Emory Serious Communicable Diseases Unit was asked and did receive two individuals from the MVS Honduras cruise ship following their evacuation from the Canary Islands. One individual was deemed to be symptomatic on evaluation prior to leaving the Canary Islands, and the second individual was considered an asymptomatic but close contact to this primary individual.
0: Dr. Anish Mehta. Workers have begun preliminary surveys and testing for the proposed triumphal arch sought by President Trump. It would be located between the Lincoln Memorial and Arlington National Cemetery. Breaking news and analysis, townhall.com. Leaders in Chicago are clashing over a planned Walgreens closure on the city's south side. More from correspondent Ken Lorman.
7: Alderman William Hall and union leaders are calling for a prosecution, warning the shutdown will create what he claims would be a, quote, food desert and medicine drought in the Chatham neighborhood. Walgreens says rising crime made it impossible to keep customers and staff safe. Some city officials say years of unchecked theft and vandalism are now forcing stores to leave. Ken Lorman reporting.
0: Treasury Department wants U.S. banks to monitor suspected Iranian money laundering networks. Those networks allegedly use funds to smuggle sanctioned oil through shell companies and crypto networks. The move does aim to disrupt Iran's sanction evasion infrastructure, the administration calling on banks to flag those customers. More on these stories, townhall.com.
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11: Here's a look at your forecast on News Talk 1250 KBRF. Continuing for the overnight tonight, seeing cloudy skies, 48 for our low. Going to warm up to about 67 for today. We do have a wind advisory that's going to be in effect from 9 o'clock in the morning till 7 o'clock at night. 67 for our high on Tuesday, 40 for Tuesday night's low. Again, still windy. 72 and sunny on Wednesday. Then Thursday to Thursday night, a little bit of rain. That's your forecast on News Talk 1250 KBRF.
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12: All of those things, and it was very informative. And at the end of the conversation, he mentioned that he'd written a book about the tuba. And so he's a journalist and a storyteller, former LA Times reporter, has written a new book. It came out towards the end of last year, and it's been reviewed very favorably in the Wall Street Journal, as well as other places. It's called The Perfect Tuba, Forging Fulfillment from the Bass, Horn, Band, and Hard Work. Sam Quinones, welcome back to America at Night.
13: Thank you, McGraw. I think that's bass horn, but whatever. Thanks so much for having me back. It's wonderful to be with you.
12: The Perfect Tuba, Forging Fulfillment from the Bass, Horn, Band, and Hard Work. There we go. Okay, so interesting. This is a departure from your normal work. You were dealing with the opioid crisis and the drugs, and you switched to a tuba. I can't imagine two opposite things so far apart. Tell me why.
13: Yeah, it would seem that way. In the end, it turned out not to be that far apart for reasons I'm happy to talk about. But basically, after writing two books over 12 years about the grimmest of human behavior and, you know, of people attempting to find happiness, addicts attempting to find happiness from something they buy, I kind of wanted to write about something else. I wanted to write about people who were creating something on their own through hard work, through focus and dedication and this kind of thing. And I had written some stories about tuba players when I was at the LA Times years ago. I kept on interviewing tuba players after that because I don't play the tuba. I was never in marching band. However, a very important thing occurred to me that the people I was meeting were doing this not for any pursuit of fame or fortune, because a tuba player, you will never get either one, but rather because they simply just loved it. And my experience as a journalist many years now is that if you find people who are doing something because they truly love it and working hard at it and devoted to it and dedicated, you will find eventually some great stories if you stick with them. And that is kind of the faith that I have. So I went around, as I was writing about heroin and OxyContin, and then the next book about fentanyl and methamphetamine, I would occasionally do interviews with tuba players around America, you know. And eventually, after the last book, The Least of Us, about fentanyl and methamphetamine came out in 2021, my agent said, maybe it's time for you to see what kind of book you might be able to write about this kind of constant tuba project you keep telling me about. And in fact, that's exactly what I did. I really put focused on it and began to write stories, a book of stories, not true stories, nonfiction stories, about tuba players and eventually about band directors too, because they all seem like the same kind of people, all devoted to what they did, not for fame or fortune, but because they just loved it. And I think after writing about addiction, the pursuit of happiness from something you buy and this very tawdry, really grim lives people lead when they're addicted to some of this stuff. This was a marvelous, gorgeous project, which was just so much fun because, first of all, the stories were uplifting. They were exciting. They were also strange sometimes, and that's also good, too. So that's kind of how The Perfect Tuba came about.
12: Tell me about The Perfect Tuba by York and Sons in the 1930s. Apparently, it was invented in the 1830s, but it wasn't perfected for 100 years?
13: Yeah, what happened was that the York Musical Instrument Company, Grand Rapids, Michigan, was in its day, and that was the first half of, up to World War II of the night of the 20th century, probably the leading tuba manufacturer in America. And they had a wonderful array of really, really skilled craftsmen making tubas by hand. And they made some of the best tubas. There were two tubas in particular that they spent special time on because they were custom built tubas made. One of them made for the tuba player for the Philharmonic, the Philadelphia Orchestra. And the other was kind of a prototype, believing that they had created something absolutely special. They figured they kept a prototype because once the Philadelphia guys started playing it, the orders would come pouring in. These two tubas are considered like the most perfect expression of tuba manufacturing that has ever been created. The problem is there's only two of them because the company then went, after World War II, gradually went out of business. All those great craftsmen were disbanded, and it was. But since then, the mania among tuba players for tubas that sound like these two tubas, which are now owned by the Chicago Symphony Orchestra, has been just intense. Nine companies have tried to replicate these two Chicago, what they're called as now is the Chicago Yorks. These two perfect tubas. And it's also part of this whole attempt by tuba players to break away from the confines. The tuba is the most confined instrument there is, really, one of them anyway. And people have this idea that tuba can only do a few things musically, and therefore tuba players can only do a few things musically. The mania for the York tubas really grew from also this feeling among tuba players that we want to break away from, there's almost a tuba civil rights movement. Like, we want to break away from the limitations that everyone wants to put on us. And part of that was thinking, and you know what, there are these two perfect tubas that are out there that are kind of standards of how the tuba can be played. And eventually, that is what's really happened. That's really been the story of the tuba in the last 30, 40 years, is tuba players becoming virtuosos and breaking away from this very limited idea of what they and their instrument and can do. But part of that was that there are these two perfect instruments out there. We have our kind of superheroes out there for us, showing us the ways. One of these most unbelievably weird stories I've ever encountered in my life, and one of the most beautiful as well.
12: Sam Quinone is our guest. We're just getting started. Lots more to get to. Who knew? The Perfect Tuba is the book, Forging Fulfillment from the Bass Horn Band and Hard Work. We got some more unbelievable stories about tuba playing and tuba players. The Perfect Tuba with Sam Quinones. America at Night, back in a moment.
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12: Sam Quinones is a former LA Times reporter, and he's all about good stories, and he found one in his new book called The Perfect Tuba. The Wall Street Journal calls this book a delightful offbeat book with unexpectedly profound overtones. Sam Quinones, our guest on America at Night. Sam, we have to admit that the tuba and the tuba player has a PR problem. Can we agree with that?
13: Yes, and I think tuba players understand that and have long rebelled against that. And you know where that first began was at an event that I call Tuba Woodstock, It was the first conference of tuba players and euphonium players in America in 1973 at Indiana University. It brought together several hundred, 200-300 tuba players from all over the country, all of whom were like laboring in isolation, you know, and all of a sudden they all come together. They come in on like Volkswagen bugs and Datsun B210s and, you know, they all come together like a Born to Be Wild. It's like the beginning of a national tuba tribe, a tuba consciousness, where people are understanding that I am not alone, even though I've never really met any other tuba players, never been with that many tuba players, this many tuba players in my life before. I have all of, and it kind of creates this feeling of we all are looking for a more satisfying musical expression and musical experience. And largely that is due to the fact that so many people think of the tuba in terms of like just a very limited instrument. Our job then is to get much, much better. So a lot of people took it on themselves from leaving Tuba Woodstock, took it on themselves to just get better. And this is what really began. It was 1973, Tuba Woodstock, this amazingly weird conference of tuba players, but it rippled through the next decades as more and more tuba players held themselves to higher and higher standards to defeat exactly that poor PR that you referred to.
12: You know, it's interesting because, you know, you usually start playing instrument as a kid, and you bring the flute home, you bring the trumpet home. It's awful hard to bring the tuba on the bus when you're in fifth grade. So I could see
13: you can't really play the tuba. You can't really play the tuba. Your lungs are not developed enough to play the tuba until you're about 12, 13 years old. Whereas with violin, by then you're playing, you know, concertos and stuff.
12: Right.
13: But with the tuba, you've got to wait till seventh, eighth grade, really, before you can really get it down.
12: Who was Bill Bell?
13: Bill Bell was kind of like the Jimi Hendrix of tuba players, in that he was the New York Philharmonic's tuba player. He also was a big, big drinker and a kind of like the king of the tuba world in the 1940s in New York, which was a very big tuba world because there was all the clubs had orchestras and every orchestra had a tuba player. So there was a lot of tuba players in New York. He was kind of king of them all. He drank like a fish. He held himself and other tuba players to the highest musical standards. And in 1957, he produced a very, I'll just say corny, it seems to me, but to tuba players, it was a revelation, a record, the first tuba record with the tuba as a solo instrument. And it changed the lives of many, many tuba players. It had the same effect. Tuba players had never heard the tuba used as kind of a solo instrument before, and it had the same effect as Jimi Hendrix had on rock guitar players a couple of decades later, where it just blew people's minds, and all of a sudden it opened up, again, all these vistas of musical possibilities that tuba players had never considered until they heard, and some of these were like young guys in 7th grade, 10th grade, whatever, in these small bands out in the middle of nowhere with a director who didn't understand their instrument, and here all of a sudden they had this record with this guy playing all this very sophisticated music, and with the tuba, and it just, I talked to people who were like young when that record kind of, the next decade after that record came out, and every one of them was like, it changed my life. It totally, this record changed my life. And so Bill Bell was that guy. He was like the first most important tuba influence in America.
12: Is there a song that we know that has a lot of tuba in it? For some reason, Won't You Come Home, Bill Bailey, I think is a tuba song. Is that a tuba song?
13: Well, you know, almost any ragtime or Dixieland thing from New Orleans is basically tuba-based. Of course, there's been several soundtracks, movie soundtracks that are extraordinarily famous, like Jaws, and then also the Close Encounter, the notes in Close Encounters of the Third Kind, played by tuba. And so you get that. But there are some, I think it's not, you know, other than, of course, the New Orleans stuff, which is very, very well known, you know, when Saints go marching in, you can hear the tuba propelling that thing quite along, pretty easily. Other than that, it's the music's kind of obscure. It's appreciated, I think, mostly by tuba players, and probably not well known by others.
12: Yeah, and you, Sam Quinones. The book is called The Perfect Tuba. Talk about you mentioned a lot of high schools. Talk about the high school down in Texas that predominantly has tubas and it keeps winning state championships year in and year out.
13: Well, this is how I got into actually writing about band directors. It was Roma, Texas. It's this tiny little band, tiny little town out in the middle of nowhere on the Rio Grande Valley, on the Rio Grande River, right across from Mexico. Very poor, almost entirely Hispanic, and for the longest time had no real strong band to speak of. And then a band director came in with a system of creating great bands from kids who were too poor to even afford music lessons. And that is really the story. A guy named Al Cortinas, he implanted a system that was able to nurture and develop young kids. He was a tuba instructor himself, and develop young kids to become great at their instruments. And not just the tuba, he's talking about the entire band. And a band that won from the tiny town, 11,000 people, middle of nowhere. Most people in Texas don't know where Roma, Texas is. He develops this band that is able now, has been for many years now, competing head-to-head with some of the great, you know, top-flight bands, predominantly white bands in Texas, wealthy bands. These are bands from suburban Dallas, suburban Austin, suburban Houston, and then you got this little dinky town way down on the very corner, the very tip of Mexico, of Texas, rather, that is competing head-to-head with those guys. But, you know, it's not that they that competition's great, but one of the things I really thought was best about this story was that before the band got good, college was really for just the Roma, Texas's middle, the kids of Roma's middle class, which was very small, very few people in that middle class. Their kids, teachers and doctors and whatnot, their kids will go to college. After the band got really good, and since the band has been good, most of the band seniors go on to college, and not always to study music. Sometimes it's engineering, computer science, whatever. It's a variety of things, but it's that uplifting that I found so exciting about some of these stories, the lifting of the blinders, kind of the way the tuba players like saying, we want to see what more we can be than what other people tell us to be. The same story is true of the band in Roma, Texas, you know, and it's a very exciting idea that kids now can go on to college, and many of them do now. The whole, you know, most of the graduating classes, Roma, Texas band goes on to college.
12: So they get the confidence while learning the tuba, working at it, practicing mistakes, performing,
13: right,
12: ultimately getting the confidence to then try other things and then change their life, all because they picked up a tuba because the band director had tubas. That's fantastic. Sam, hold that thought. I got to take a quick break. When I come back, I want to talk about the connection between the opioids and tubas, as you sort of mentioned at the beginning, and we'll finish there. The book is called The Perfect Tuba.
13: Sounds good.
12: Sam Quinones is our guest. It came out last year, and it got a whole lot of great reviews, the Wall Street Journal as well as others. Stay right there. Sam Quinones, the author of The Perfect Tuba, America at Night, back in a moment.
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0: Man, I love this place. I've been surfing here since I was a kid. Now, seeing my grandson out on the water, it means everything to me. Watching him and taking in the blue waves, the sea breeze, the blurry horizon.
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0: quarantine. A French woman was the latest to be confirmed as infected, while an American is suspected of infection after the initial testing. Asian shares trading mixed as optimism, encouraged by a rally on Wall Street, clashed with pessimism over worries about surging oil prices. Shares rose in Tokyo and Hong Kong in early trading, while Seoul, Sydney, and Shanghai were all declining. President Trump leaves later Tuesday for Beijing and talks with Chinese leader Xi Jinping. This is SRN News.
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9: Couple more minutes with our guest, Sam Quiñones. He wrote the book called The Perfect Tuba, and he was originally on the show talking about his other books about the opioid crisis and following what happens, and he decided to make a departure from that and talked about the tuba. And Sam, we brought you back because you said that there's a much bigger connection to tuba and the book about tuba playing and the perfect tuba and your earlier work studying the opioid crisis. What's the connection?
10: Well, I was always looking for answers to the opioid addiction, the addiction crisis we have in this country. And I'm by that I refer to not just drugs, but also addiction to ultra-processed food and pornography and gambling and all these other legal things. And I wasn't expecting anything like this when I started the tuba book. Sorry, I write about tuba players and band directors, frankly, very important in all this. And as I did, though, I began to realize it just was a startling idea that these folks had answers to a kind

0: country and something to say that was important to a country was mired in addiction to all this other crud, you know? And I began to realize this because if you look at the lives of band directors and of tuba players, they exemplify certain basic time-honored truths of how we find fulfillment in life. Their lives are devoted, are dedicated to playing an instrument, regardless of the fame or fortune, but just because they love it. They're about focus in a time of distraction, perseverance in spite of failure, not using failure as a reason to give up, but as a reason to keep going. Collaboration with others in a time of great isolation. To me, I began to look at their lives that way and the stories that I was writing about them in that way. And I began to realize, oh my God, I thought I was moving away from this whole topic of addiction. And instead, I'm writing about people who have answers to how we as individuals, as people, avoid these problems of addiction and all this kind of stuff. It's because they learned, particularly in band and playing the tuba, how to move beyond, how to discover what they are capable of. And once you've taught yourself through your own hard work, proven to yourself that you are capable of something you never thought you were capable of, then that is an immense power that a young person has learned. And I think that's what kids learn in band. That's what kids definitely learn when playing the tuba. Band kids do better in school. They have higher GPAs. They have higher graduation rates. And I think it's all because they are taught through, forged through hard work, through discipline, focus, collaborating with others.
1: Yeah,
0: they have shown themselves that this is. And after that, once you've shown yourself what you can do in that way, drugs are like laughable. You know, why would you even mess with them? They can't compete. You know,
1: when it was that thing that I realized. Yeah, when a human has a purpose, when a child has a purpose. When we get away from working with your hands and working for a common goal, and it has to be replaced with something, and you replace it with the toxic drugs instead of replacing it with something that's quality, like a tuba or a woodworker or a runner or a baseball player or any of the million other things that are out there. Yeah, really very interesting.
0: And to me, that was I did not start the book with that in mind, but along the way, it kind of became that. It became, these are answers. They didn't invent these answers. These are time-honored answers. But we have ignored them, or we forgot them as a society, so pursuing, immediate pleasure and gratification and so on. And all the while, we ignore people like band directors, like tuba players,
1: yeah,
0: who are showing us, look, this is the way forward. You know, I would give lots of speeches to cops and nurses and social workers about fentanyl and meth and addiction and all this kind of stuff. And many times people come to me and say, Sam, how do I keep my kids away from drugs? Very, very important question. The truth is, I had really no answer for them until writing this book. And now people come up to me and I say, I'm no expert, but you know what? High school marching band seems to do a great job of that. You know, it's a startling thing for a lot of people, because we spend so much time applauding athletes when really the kids who are learning the most important lessons are up in the bleachers playing for the athletes on the field.
1: Good stuff. Sam Quinones, the book is called The Perfect Tuba, Forging Fulfillment from the Bass Horn Band and Hard Work, where all fine books are sold. Got great reviews when it came out late last year. The Perfect Tuba. Sam Quinones, thank you very much. We'll have you back the next time you got something to plug. Have a good night. Thanks for checking in. Good stuff.
0: Yeah, thank you, McGraw. Appreciate it. Bye-bye.
1: You got it. Sam Quinones, the book is called The Perfect Tuba. When we come back, we go to Omaha and check in with what's going on there as the boat people got transferred to Omaha. They're now in quarantine. I have a friend who was covering it in Omaha. We'll talk to him and find out what's going on in Omaha with all of that. And then open phones. America at Night, back in a moment.
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8: Here's a look at your forecast on News Talk 1250 KBRF. Continuing for the overnight tonight, seeing cloudy skies, 48 for our low. Going to warm up to about 67 for today. We do have a wind advisory that's going to be in effect from 9 o'clock in the morning till 7 o'clock at night. 67 for our high on Tuesday, 40 for Tuesday night's low. Again, still windy. 72 and sunny on Wednesday. Then Thursday to Thursday night, a little bit of rain. That's your forecast on News Talk 1250 KBRF.
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1: Well, I think 16 of the people have been sent to Omaha. Two have been sent to Emory University Hospital in Atlanta. The others apparently are in Omaha, which is one of the only federally funded quarantine units in America, the University of Nebraska Medical Center. And to talk about it is a good friend of the show, journalist, talk show host, longtime friend, Tom Becca, ladies and gentlemen. Tom, you were at the news conference today?
15: Yeah, I was, McGraw. And actually, before the news conference, I ran into Dr. Jeffrey Gold, who is the chancellor of UNMC. And I was talking to him about this even before the press conference. And one thing that I don't think has been covered too much with this is that along with taking care of these patients, they're also going to be doing research on the virus itself there at UNMC. You know, it's one of the, you know, I can imagine that when they announced that they were coming to Omaha, half the country was saying, Omaha, what? Why would they send them to Omaha? And one of the best medical facilities in the country is here. And they've got this biocontainment unit, which by now you know, Ebola was there. Some of the first COVID patients came here. Currently, and they've also got a quarantine area. So you mentioned there's 16 people here right now. Only one is in the biocontainment unit. The rest are in the quarantine area, which is below the biocontainment unit. And that's basically like a motel. There's exercise equipment there. There's TVs, but they're all staying in the room individually. So they're not being associated with anybody else. And when their food and anything is being brought into them, all of the staff is completely in hazmat suits, and every precaution is being taken to make sure that this virus doesn't spread.
1: Because the one guy has been tested positive but is asymptomatic?
15: Yeah, it's sort of interesting, you know, and I'm not sure I get all of it, but it's like, you know, they said, and you can have the symptoms and not necessarily have the virus, which makes sense. I mean, you can be all stuffed up and not necessarily have a cold. It could be allergies or something else. So you can have the symptoms, I guess, and not necessarily have the virus. And at the same time, you can have the virus and be asymptomatic. And there's some question as far as, you know, what do you do with these patients? Right now, they're all in quarantine. But other patients are around the country that were released sooner, and they're out in the, you know, basically in the public domain. You know, thankfully, this is not an easily spread virus, but it could indeed cause some more problems down the line if not nipped in the bud right now.
1: Yeah, real quick, because we're short on time. We keep mentioning quarantine. These patients can leave if they want to, can they not?
15: That's what I understand it, yeah, which, again, doesn't make much sense to me. You know, it's like if this thing is really such a threat, and it's not the threat that COVID was, it's not the threat that Ebola was. So, you know, you can put it in perspective, but at the same time, it could be spread. And this has caused problems in other countries in past years. You know, there's no need to panic or anything. And the people here at the UNMC are the best. They're just, you know, completely trained professionals. They're the best at it. But there is some concern from some people as to letting them go back home to wherever they may be from and causing a risk of spreading the virus.
1: Yeah, right, because, right, they say you have to have close contact. Now, what that means, it varies, but for these people who live somewhere else, they're going to get on a plane and fly somewhere, so there's close contact, and then you're going to go pick up your bag, that's close contact, and you're going to sit in a car with somebody else or an Uber or something. I mean, there's a whole lot of close contact for them to go, you know, quarantine at home. So it's weird that they won't let them, they're not holding them there, but again, that brings up the whole political side of this, which was during COVID, right? We didn't force anyone to wear a mask, or we did, and people, you know, lost their minds. So we're not forcing them to quarantine. We're just highly encouraging them to quarantine.
15: Yeah, as I understand it, that's what it is. Yeah. And the reality of this is that you're right. You mentioned the political aspect of it. This shouldn't be. This should be strictly medicine. But it's not, you know, and you've got, we don't even have a full-time CDC director right now. You know, and you've got the Health and Human Services director that is anti-vaccine. Not that there's a vaccine for this to begin with, but not necessarily all that concerned about, you know, pandemics and spreading contagious diseases.
1: Let me ask you this. You're in Omaha. I lived in Omaha for a while. There's this whole not in my backyard philosophy that's always been around. But are there people in Omaha complaining that every time there's an outbreak, they bring these people to Omaha?
15: I've not heard anything in the last two outbreaks. They were complaining when Ebola first came here because it was the first time and people weren't sure what was going on. And I've also got a nephew in Arizona who is the father of a charming, beautiful 1.5-year-old girl. And they're going to come to visit us here later on this month. And he was asking if it's safe for them to come out. So there is some of that. There is some of that. But as far as the locals here, I'm not hearing anything from people that are freaked out about these patients being here, because the local media has done a very good job of explaining what's going on and documenting how everybody's being transported, how they're being kept from people, where everything is. We've seen all the video of what the quarantine area looks like, what the biocontainment units look like, and the doctors have been on local news, local media, local radio, and that answering questions. So there's not any sort of a panic or any sort of paranoia over it, although there was years ago when the first Ebola patients came here.
1: That's interesting, because I'm surprised they're not listening to some social media influencer who doesn't know anything about these viruses. Wonder why they're listening to the scientists and the doctors and the experts over the social media influencers. That's weird.
15: Well, let's put it this way. If those people are out there, and there probably are some out there, you're right, you know, I'm just not on those same websites that those people are on. And so there may be some people that are freaked out by the whole thing. But the experience so far over the years has been nothing but positive and nothing but professional. So I've not heard or seen anybody making a big deal about these patients being here. And again, only one is actually in the biocontainment unit right now. Everybody else is in quarantine.
1: Right. Talk about this conversation you had with the doctor who wants to study the virus. Did he give you any insight as to how they can study it, what they can study it, how well it's been studied, how much do we know about this virus?
15: It was a passing conversation at Panera, so it wasn't like we got any deep detail. I will say that Dr. Jeffrey Gold is one of the most fascinating and intelligent men you're ever going to meet. And the whole UNMC, the whole medical facility here for transplants, for cancer, for so many diseases are taken care of here, and so much research has been done here that it truly is one of the world-class medical operations in the country.
1: Yeah. We were talking to an epidemiologist earlier last hour, and it's so interesting with these viruses, right? He was saying that these viruses that are much more deadly, it's harder to become a pandemic because they kill the host, therefore they can't spread the disease, right? The flu, which only weakens the host, you know, keeps the host alive so they can find another host to jump to. It's really interesting how this whole, right, we sort of superimpose human personalities on these viruses.
15: Well, yeah, and no two viruses are alike. And even at that, as contagious as COVID was, when the first COVID patients came here and they were staying in the biocontainment unit, there was a husband and wife that were here. Matter of fact, the husband owned a small town radio station in California. But the husband and wife had been together. They'd been in a cabin at on the cruise ship. They were together in the quarantine area. The husband got very, very sick and close to death, whereas the wife didn't get it at all, and that was as contagious as COVID was. So when you got something like this where it is not as contagious, it's a mystery as to why some people get it and some people don't.
1: Here's the other thing that's weird with this one is that, you know, it can show symptoms as much as 6 days or up to 8 weeks. Are these people going to be in these quarantine rooms for 8 weeks?
15: Well, that remains to be seen. There was a story out of Holland where the Dutch physicians and staff, medical staff, that were taking care of the patients there in Holland didn't follow protocol, and now they're going to be in quarantine for the next 8 to 9 weeks to see if they become infected with the virus. So,
1: not to pour gasoline on the fire, I got about 2 minutes left. Do we know if these American patients have health insurance? And if they don't, why are they being treated?
15: Well, no, I don't know. And does their health insurance cover Hunter virus? I'm not sure that mine does. I'll have to double check on that.
1: I mean, all this talk about health insurance, right? If you choose not to have it, and if you come down with the Hunter virus, then you should be on your own. Why am I paying for their medical treatment?
15: Well, geez, aren't you the compassionate one?
1: I'm just saying, right? I mean, these people are, you know, living off our goodwill. Either buy your health insurance or don't complain when you get sick.
15: Well, the federal government is indeed subsidizing this one way or the other. I don't know if any insurance companies will be covering any of this under catastrophic care. I do think that they probably do have insurance, only because the cruise that they were on was a very expensive cruise going to very remote places. So my guess is that if they can afford that cruise, they can afford the health insurance.
1: Or they took their health insurance and went on the cruise instead. So you never know. That could have happened as well. Ladies and gentlemen, he is the man, Tom Becca, journalist, radio talk show host, all around one heck of a nice gentleman and a big fan of the show. Tom, thanks for checking in from the front lines in Omaha.
15: I'm not that much of a fan. Take care, my friend. I'll talk to you later.
1: There you go. Tom Becca, ladies and gentlemen, checked in from Omaha. He was boots on the ground, as they say. He was at the news conference earlier today giving us a sense of what happened with these 15 patients who are now in quarantine waiting to find out if they come down with the Hunter virus. All right, stay right there. We got text messages coming up. We got phone calls lined up. We got a whole bunch. It's a Monday night, hour three straight ahead with open phones. We will get to all of that coming up here in, next hour. Our executive director is Alex Hinton. Our engineer tonight is Richard Good. I'm McGraw-Milhaven, and this is America at Night on Westwood One.

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5: News this hour from Town Hall. I'm Jason Walker. President Trump says the Iran ceasefire is on life support after he rejected Tehran's latest proposal to end the war. Authorities say that particular deal included some concessions on Iran's disputed nuclear program, but later Monday, the president dismissed it as, quote, garbage. Six people have been found dead in a cargo rail car on the U.S.-Mexico border.
6: Five men and one woman were found inside a boxcar at a Union Pacific rail yard. The victims were found Sunday as workers were inspecting one of the cars. Autopsies are underway. The Webb County Medical Examiner Dr. Corrine Stern told KGNS that all of the victims likely died of hyperthermia. Laredo is a busy trade port at the U.S.-Mexico border. In 2022, 53 migrants who'd paid to be smuggled into the United States died when the tractor trailer they were traveling in went from Mexico to Laredo and up to San Antonio in 100-degree heat. Two smugglers were convicted to life in prison. I'm Jennifer King.
5: Supreme Court is leaving women's access to an abortion pill untouched until later in the week. More on the story from correspondent Bob Agnew.
7: Justice Samuel Alito's order on Monday prevents restrictions on the drug imposed by a federal appeals court from taking effect for now. It allows women seeking abortions to continue obtaining the pill at pharmacies or through the mail without an in-person visit to a doctor. The court is dealing with its latest abortion controversy 4 years after its conservative majority overturned Roe v. Wade. Bob Agnew reporting.
5: Democrats filing an emergency appeal to the Supreme Court seeking to halt a redistricting rule by Virginia's top court. State court had invalidated a ballot measure that would have given Virginia Democrats an additional four, quote, winnable U.S. House seats. More on these stories at townhall.com.
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5: An Iowa teenager suspected in a shooting arrested in Georgia.
11: Jamarian M. Jones of Cedar Rapids, Iowa, is suspected in a mass shooting on an Iowa City pedestrian mall early in the morning of April 19th. According to police, Jones was involved in a large fight that broke out near the University of Iowa campus. During a break in the fighting, Jones allegedly fired six shots into the crowded mall, injuring five people. He faces multiple charges, including attempted murder and assault, and is currently being held in the Clayton County Jail in Georgia, pending extradition to Iowa. I'm Lisa Dwyer.
5: The widow of a man killed in a mass shooting at Florida State University, now suing ChatGPT maker OpenAI, blaming the chatbot for contributing to the tragedy. Lawsuit says the alleged gunman relied on ChatGPT to determine what type of gun to use. Breaking news and analysis, townhall.com. All right, years ago, school had the four R's, reading, writing, arithmetic, and recess. But the latter has apparently fallen out of favor in a lot of schools these days, and experts say recess isn't just a fun break. It is crucial to good health and good grades. That's the message from a leading pediatricians group.
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5: Dr. Robert Murray with the American Academy of Pediatrics, he and many others say children who get plenty of exercise, especially outdoors, will be far more productive in the classroom. 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
17: Here's a look at your forecast on News Talk 1250 KBRF. Continuing for the overnight tonight, seeing cloudy skies, 48 for our low. Going to warm up to about 67 for today. We do have a wind advisory that's going to be in effect from 9 o'clock in the morning till 7 o'clock at night. 67 for our high on Tuesday, 40 for Tuesday night's low. Again, still windy. 72 and sunny on Wednesday. Then Thursday to Thursday night, a little bit of rain. That's your forecast on Newstalk 1250 KBRF.
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0: Tuesday night. Welcome back. 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Got a funny story for you. Now living in St. Louis, been in St. Louis since 1999. And yes, when I first rolled into town with my Geo Prism and a couple of garbage bags of clothes and maybe a box or two. Yeah, we spent the first couple nights at the Millennium Hotel in downtown St. Louis, and the rooms were like a wedge. It was the door, and then it sort of went out. It wasn't very good use of space. It was a cool restaurant. It was a cool hotel. But, yeah, that is now being torn down. But let's go back a little ways. When the Millhavens were driving across the country in the Ford Torino, I believe, let's see, that would have been circa... I think Linda, my oldest sister, was in high school. So it was before 1980. So maybe it was 1976, maybe 1975. I would have been about 8 years old. And we stopped off at the Gateway Arch. And we got out of the car and we walked to the Gateway Arch. And, my father and my mother were together, a rare occasion where we were driving across the country, and the two of them were in the car together. And my mother just did not want the older sisters going to the, no. But somehow my father convinced her, oh, they'll be all right. So she let the three older ones go. And I remember sitting there as an 8 year old driving across the country in the Gateway Arch. And my sister comes up to me and says, they're letting us go to the top. Do you want to go? And I said, absolutely not. So the three older girls went up into the arch and they came back down and they were all talking about how you could see the curvature of the earth and it was the coolest thing in the world and it was the greatest. Oh my goodness. And I was so jealous that I let my fears get the better of me. But then all those, if somebody would tap me on the shoulder and said, you know, what is this, 1978? In the year 1999, you're going to move to this town and see that hotel over there. You're going to be staying in that hotel. Isn't that amazing how life works out like that? Right. Little did you know that St. Louis would be where you live and you're raising your daughter and you meet your wife. And I don't know. It just seems life is an amazing thing. Hey, before we go to the phones, I want to give a little bit of a shout out here. Congratulations to Molly and Jack Casey. Jack is my nephew. Molly is his wife. And we are pleased to announce the arrival of John Francis Casey, born today at 2:12 in the afternoon, 9 pounds, 6 ounces. I'm happy to report that Mom and Dad and Grandma Cheryl are all doing just fine. John Francis Casey, the newest member of the Chicago Metropolitan Airport, Chicago Metropolitan Area. Sorry about that. But John Francis Casey, the newest Casey, the newest baby in the family. So, Jack, congratulations. Molly, congratulations. Glad both are doing well. But the family is a little happy tonight, bringing in a new grandbaby and a new niece and a new nephew to the family. So, congratulations to John Francis Casey, born today in Chicago, 9 pounds, 6 ounces. Happily to announce that everyone's doing fine, including my sister, Cheryl, who is beaming from ear to ear for grandbaby number two. So there you go. Give them a shout out and welcome them properly to the world. All right. Phone numbers 1-844-2-McGraw, 1-844-262-4729. Lots of text messages. Got a couple phone calls. Let's jump in there. Let's go to Paul in Boise. Paul, welcome to America at Night. Thanks for checking in.
1: Yeah, thanks for taking my call.
0: Sure.
1: I was going to talk to you about, I'm sure you heard about this, the fact that Trump was almost assassinated, and the guy that was the perp was he was given an apology, not once, not twice, but three times, by the judge that put him into the into the cell that he put him into. And I find that it's unacceptable behavior to do that. I mean, if he really wants to treat the guy nice, you know, give him some more milk, some graham crackers, and give him some paper and a pencil and have him write down the reason why he almost killed the president of the United States.
0: Well, Paul, hold on a second. Your facts are a little not fully flushed out there. This was the guy who at the White House Correspondents' Center that are you talking about, right?
1: Yeah, the guy.
0: I don't know if, well, we still to be determined what his ultimate goal was, but let's say it was the other president. Obviously, the man was arrested. He was put into solitary confinement, and his attorneys alleged that he wasn't suicidal, and he had to wear a suicide vest, and he was put into solitary confinement. Ultimately, apparently, the prosecutors or the courts took him out of that, and I think the judge was just apologizing for being thrown into a solitary confinement where there was no need for him to be in solitary confinement. So I wouldn't get all worked up over a judge just apologizing for being mistreated as a somebody who was arrested. Do you want them to torture this person?
1: No, that's not it at all. In fact, it could have saved his life by putting him in solitary confinement to keep him away from the other prisoners.
0: Well, I don't think Bond is punitive, and I think that's what the judge was mentioning. He wasn't convicted of anything. He's been charged. In this country, we don't torture people while they're awaiting bail. And if he's held afterwards, again, being solitary confinement, being allowed out for 10 minutes is seems somewhat harsh. So I think that's what the judge was getting at. So, yeah, it sounds. Wait a minute. What's this judge talking about? He's apologizing to the guy. But when you read the facts a little bit more, it's a little more understandable why the judge apologized, because he was in a holding cell that he didn't deserve to be in, and borderline, not appropriate, because we don't do that to prisoners here in America.
1: Well, you can put them in holding cells, which is one thing different than putting them in a psych unit.
0: Well, yeah, and solitary confinement will drive people crazy.
1: It can, sure it can.
0: Yeah.
1: But this guy was already 3 feet to the wind on the way there. Allegedly shooting the president.
0: Well, again, he hasn't been convicted, and if and when he is convicted, he's not going to go to solitary confinement.
1: Well, I would have put him somewhere where he was away from the other prisoners.
0: Paul, we don't do things according to what you say. We go do things according to the law. And we don't put prisoners in solitary confinement for no reason. We just don't, for all sorts of reasons. And he was put in some type of solitary confinement. And the judge was saying that's not procedure when somebody gets arrested. So he was apologizing because they weren't following, apparently, procedure.
1: Okay. Well, I guess we can agree to be disagreeable. But it's kind of like you can wind it down to Jeffrey Epstein. You know, was he murdered, or did he take his own life? And that's the one question that they're not going to be able to answer.
0: Well, I don't know what to tell you, Paul. But his attorneys were arguing that he was not suicidal, and he shouldn't be in solitary, and he shouldn't have a suicide vest on, and all those other things. So they were arguing to get him out of that, and apparently the judge agreed with them. So that's all. It wasn't. I don't think the judge was coddling this prisoner. But anyway, Paul, thanks for the phone call. Appreciate it. Let's go to Nick in Chicago. Nick, welcome to America at Night.
2: Yeah, thank you. You had a very nicely developed show. It's come along very nicely over the months.
0: Thank you.
2: I was down at the in the arch up to the top a few years after as well. I can't remember when, but one thing I remember, though, that when they're trying to finish the top part of it to connect the two ends together, the I believe it was the mayor, some politician, it's probably the mayor of St. Louis, insisted that they're going to do that in the daytime, but the engineers trying to insist that the sun heating it on one side would expand the metal a little more, and then the mayor said, nah, just spray water on it to cool it down. And, you know, do you know if there are any, or the other person, do you know if there are any problems mechanically or engineering wise with the structure because of that action? Because that reminded me of one of the owners of the Titanic was on a ship, insisted that the pilots, or not the pilot, the captain, go faster to set our speed record. Well, yeah. We know what happened there. So, yeah.
0: Nick, it's a great point, and we touched on it with Ryan McClure. And it's simple science. The fire department, I believe, poured either hot water or cold water on it to expand it or to contract it so that they could put that final wedge in. And think about the engineering marvel of starting on the south and the north, the two legs, and then meeting in the middle. Think about the engineering feat that is. Right, but they were able to do it, and to get that final wedge in, again, it was sunny or hot or whatever else, and so they had to pour water on it to expand it or to contract it so that final wedge could get in. It's been up for, I don't know, since 1964. There is no structural problems. It's an engineering marvel. The tram to the top is broke a couple times along the way. But other than that, it is as safe as can be to get up there and enjoy it.
2: Oh, great. I'm glad to hear that.
0: You
2: okay.
0: Got it.
2: Thank you.
0: Nick, thanks for the phone call. Thank you, Nick. I appreciate it. Thanks for calling back anytime. We're just getting started. 1-844-2-McGraw. 1-844-262-4729. America at Night. Back in a moment.
3: Call now. 844-262-4729. That's 844-2-McGraw.
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0: Somebody in Alabama is checking in. Love the show. Thanks for the arch conversation. Here's another one. This one's from Illinois. I love my time in solitary confinement. I got that punishment for refusing to eat the terrible food. Here's another one. This is Washington chimes in, says, why should someone who rushed in with weapons not be held in solitary confinement? That's far more common than you would expect in the prison system. That's the hard truth. Look, I don't know why you don't hold them in solitary confinement. You just don't. That's, I'm not making a value judgment. I'm not saying they should or they shouldn't. I'm saying they don't. And I'm saying his attorneys are saying he's not on suicide watch. The attorneys are saying they had a hard time talking to him. And the judge was saying that being held in that type of environment in a pretrial detention is not meant to be punitive. Being held in what's considered solitary confinement is not standard operating procedure for something like this. I'm not making it up. I'm just telling you what they're reporting. So that's why the judge apologized to the guy. Let's go to Eduardo in Tampa, Florida. Eduardo, welcome to America at Night.
13: I saw this list. Most road rage and least road rage states. Just a couple from the most road rage. Nebraska, Mississippi, Arkansas, Texas.
0: That is the most? Nebraska's the most?
13: Yeah.
0: Really?
13: Wow. Believe it or not, yeah.
0: Yeah, that's interesting.
13: The least was New Mexico, Nevada, Louisiana, Kentucky, Maine, just to name a few.
0: Hmm. Sort of.
13: My former state, Illinois, was number 10 as most road rage. Number 10.
0: So no real rhyme or reason. You wonder why Nebraska would be worse and Alabama would not be so bad. That's odd. Hmm. Maybe Nebraska's upset they haven't won a national championship in a while.
13: Maybe, yeah. Well, my state, Florida, they didn't make it so... Surprisingly,
0: what do they constitute? What do they constitute as road rage?
13: part of having an argument. I mean,
0: Right, because I'm driving down the road, minding my own business, and somebody drives past me and, you know, says to me, "Hey, you're number one." Is that considered road rage, or is that just, you know, not
13: or tailgating?
0: Just...
13: I mean, what about tailgating too? I mean, because over here in Florida, they do a lot of that. I mean,
0: The tailgaters kill me. They're on my back bumper, and I, you know, move out of the way, and then they give me the high sign on the way past me. I don't get it. I don't get the road rage. These people are insane.
13: But you really don't want to be.
0: Well, no, I get people upset with gas prices, but what are you upset with me for? While I'm driving the speed limit, minding my own business, driving my kid to school. What are you flipping me off for?
13: Yeah, looks like it should be directed at the pump, not a person. Yeah.
0: Well, and that's the other thing too, right? These poor people who are working at the convenience stores. Right, they're making their $15 an hour just trying to make sure the store runs smoothly, and they're getting yelled at by people because you're upset with the gas prices. The guy behind the counter at the convenience store is not the one setting the gas prices.
13: Definitely, yeah, that's for sure.
0: Crazy world we live in. Anything else, Eduardo?
13: Okay, thank you very much.
0: Thanks, I appreciate it. All right, Gil and Tony, we'll come back after the bottom of the hour break. Scott from Missouri asked, did Trump cancel Project Freedom? Yes, we talked about that in the first hour, right before we came on the air. He has, Marco Rubio doubled down and said Project Freedom and full steam ahead, and then Donald Trump said, we're taking it down. So, sort of on again, off again with Project Freedom. We'll talk about that on the other side. America at Night, back in a moment.
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16: With SRM News, I'm Jason Walker. President Trump leaves Tuesday for Beijing and talks with Chinese leader Xi Jinping. Highlighting those discussions, tensions over rare earth minerals, tariffs, of course, and emerging technology.

0: Palestinians who took part in the 2023 massacre. 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

0: call 844-2-McGraw and be a part of the conversation on America at Night with McGraw Millhaven.
1: All right, let's go back to those phones, 1-844-2-McGraw. Let's go to Gil in San Antonio. Gil, welcome back, America at Night.
2: Yes, good evening, McGraw. I know you're in a good mood. The Mets beat the Rockies today.
1: Oh, I thought that game was delayed or rained out. They won today?
2: I thought I saw that on the internet. I checked.
1: They won the game yesterday, and I thought it was rained out today. Both the Cardinals and the Mets, I thought, were, yeah, they were rained out today. You're talking about yesterday's game.
2: Yesterday's game. I'm sorry.
1: But the Mets didn't lose today, so that's good.
2: That's good. Okay.
1: Yeah.
2: Well, you know, I go all the way back to 1963 with the Mets. I remember when Casey Stengel was the manager, when Yogi Berra was first a coach. I saw Duke Snider hit his last home run. It was a Grand Slam home run at a night game. I saw it on TV, but I was a pretty big Mets supporter. I've been to many games at Shea Stadium, and I never could afford to go to a game at Yankee Stadium. You know, that was always pretty expensive.
1: Yeah.
2: But anyhow, Donald Trump, he's got to finish this mess in Iran, and I'll give you the reason I think.

0: If Iran has this fissionable material, even if they can't make it into a thermonuclear bomb, they could turn it into a dirty bomb and put it in one of their missiles and have it explode over Tel Aviv and cause many people to die from different forms of cancer. Exposure to that type of radioactivity causes many people to develop cancer. We had an incident in the 1980s in the southwest between Mexico and the United States, an accident that caused, I guess, a couple hundred people to die of cancer pretty quickly after being exposed. So I think that they'd rather get in there and get that fissionable material and make sure Iran never has access to anything that could be turned into any kind of a weapon of mass destruction.
1: Well, I'll tell you this. You had Marco Rubio say tonight that epic fury is over with, and now it's all about the Strait of Hormuz as a humanitarian effort. You had Hegseth say that the ceasefire is not over. And then you've had reports that Iran has poked the bear a number of times from this ceasefire. They've gone after the United States 10 different times. Pentagon saying they haven't gone after us enough to declare the ceasefire over with. Then you have President Trump putting on Project Freedom and then taking off Project Freedom. So somebody should talk to somebody in there and figure out what's going on. I don't think President Trump wants to put troops in. And the only way you're going to get this material is either if Iran gives it to you, which I don't know why we would trust them to give it to us because we didn't believe them before, and or we're going to have to go in and get it. And I don't think Donald Trump wants to send troops in to go and get it in a hostile environment. And I don't think Iran's going to hand it over to us. So we're sort of caught in this between a rock and a hard place. And so what do you do? I don't know the answer to that question, Gil. We'll just have to wait and see what happens.
0: Well, we have allies in the region, and many of them copy our armed forces, and many of them have their own special forces that, and they're also Muslim. They're Arabs, the Iranians, the Persians, they're not Arabs, but they're Muslim, and it's a crazy mixture. It's been going on for 50 years. It'll probably be going on 50 years after both of us are gone.
1: Well, Gil, thanks for the phone call. Appreciate it. From Illinois, we need to get rid of all the Iranian weapons and boats and the IRGC army. I'm fed up with Trump wasting time with ceasefires and waiting to hear that the Iranian thugs and pirates want from Trump. There you go. Tony in Montreal, welcome to America at Night.
2: How you doing, McGraw? I just want to quickly say Duke Snyder. Yeah, the fellow mentioned Duke Snyder. He was a broadcaster for the Expos with Dave Van Horn. And his son played baseball in the Lakeshore Baseball Association that I played in at the time. I didn't really know very much about Van Horn or Duke Snyder. But when I was a kid, I was listening to them, if my memory serves me correct. So we have a lot of connection with the Mets. Rusty Staub came up here. Tim Foley.
1: Grand Orange.
2: Grand Orange. And also yeah. Ken Singleton. Ken Singleton turned himself into a superstar up here, and then returned to the good old United States for Baltimore and became a broadcaster. So we're pretty much involved with baseball up here, even though they took away our franchise. That's another story. But I was originally, trying to talk about what I wanted to talk about, which was what we live in today, what we call in Quebec the two solitudes, the English and the French. I call your two solitudes the Democrats and the Republicans. Or it's like two philosophies of life. And then quickly I went through, like today, like when you said to one of your callers, you should try to pick up some things. Like when I wake up in the morning, I'm listening to different radio stations to get different vibes, different political messages, or just different messages. Listening to Blair and Blair, who's got a baseball show in Toronto about the Blue Jays. and his colleague, which is a good show. They were talking about how a hitting instructor teaches Vladimir Guerrero to get out of a slump or what he has to do. So you listen to that. That's interesting. And then I start reading different sources, and then you start reading about your United States, and you read about Seattle and Katie Wilson, and that they have overdoses for dogs and children because people drop foil with pills in them, and the kids and dogs eat them, and homelessness is out of control. And then you go to Brandon Johnson, who wants reparations in his city, and he's calling your Clarence Thomas hasn't done nothing for American black people, even though Clarence Thomas is trying to promote a colorblind constitution. And then you have Mandami that's talking about his agenda for a free New York, while Ms. Holcomb says that she doesn't have enough money for the agenda for class expansion, and she's begging for money. And then at the end of all this, okay, you have this gentleman from Pennsylvania, Mr. Fetterman, who all of these people say he is a lunatic because he's agreeing with Trump. He's agreeing with the Iran war. He's agreeing with protecting the United States. So it's incredible that these people all form the Democratic side of the equation and the Republicans are on one side. And at the end of the day, you try to figure out, why can't I even listen to the left when they're talking about all these agendas? Like Ilhan Omar today refused a subpoena to show up in Minnesota to talk about her involvement, allegedly, about the issue of Minnesota fraud. She just didn't show up. And they attack Fetterman, but Fetterman is a guy that's talking about protecting your country and going along with the president. He says, I don't agree with Mr. Trump all the time, but I agree with most of the stuff that protects our interests. And it's pretty sad that these two solitudes cannot meet and cannot, you know, come to a simple agreement to disagree, even in a polite way, like your couple of your callers called today.
1: Yeah.
2: You explain to them what solitary confinement is. And if anybody's ever been in solitary confinement, it's terrible. But I've actually been in prisons for the clients that I had to see. And let me tell you something. Being in a prison in a regular cell is highly intimidating and highly uncomfortable.
1: Let me say this, Tony. You brought up Fetterman. He's an interesting character, the senator from Pennsylvania.
2: I love that guy.
1: Do you know that he votes with the Democrats 93% of the time? He votes with the Democrats.
2: I don't care about that.
1: No. I know.
2: It's the way he speaks.
1: I know. I understand. But I find it fascinating that he's beloved on the right, right? They're trying to convince him to become a Republican. And he's championed by the right. The right likes him. And yet he votes 93% of the time with the Democrats. Liz Cheney voted.
2: But that's okay.
1: No. I understand it. But Liz Cheney voted 93% of the time with, or 98% of the time with Trump, or 95% of the time with Trump, and she was kicked out of the party. It's so interesting how. It's just interesting
2: Go ahead.
1: Fetterman is loved by the right, and Liz Cheney was vilified by the right. It's just an interesting world we live in.
2: It's a valid point. It's a valid point. But I think that we all that we're supporting the right or Republican viewpoints are guilty of actually attacking Fetterman when he first appeared and was running for senator. And they were saying all kinds of things about him. And the sad thing is when he had that brain aneurysm, it affected him and his look and his size. People were intimidated by him, but the point of my comments is that no matter what he talks about and however he votes, he speaks to people in a reasonable way where that even if you oppose him in terms of what you believe, let's say on taxes or on spending, you could say this guy's a normal American. He's like, he's okay. He's like, he wears a hoodie and it's kind of interesting. But I myself refuse to wear a tie. I refuse to wear a tie and go to court. I would do everything possible to wear dark black jeans under my robes. In Canada, you got to wear robes. So I understand that type of mentality. But the sad thing is that even people like Hannity apologized to Fetterman for his his vitriolic attack on Fetterman. And he invites him all the time because this guy has a conversation. I don't think you and I would always agree on everything. But if I was sitting next to you and next to Donald Trump, and I didn't know who Donald Trump was, and I didn't know who you were, and I was sitting in a bar in St. Louis watching a baseball game, and we all started talking together, I think, not knowing who we are, those guys sitting at that bar would get along. Yes. Just because of the conversational skills. And I'm sorry, that's what's missing in your politics, and that's what's missing in our politics. Hatred in politics is not good.
1: I agree. Tony, well said. Thanks for checking in. You know, it's funny when people say, hey, we don't always agree on everything. I can't think of one person that I know that I agree with everything they agree with. My 5-year-old daughter, I love her more than life itself. Oddly enough, we don't agree on everything. My sisters, I love my sisters to death. There's very few things we agree on, but I love them to death. I don't know if where is this thing where people have to agree with every single thing somebody else says? Where did this come from? Do you know that if we agreed with everything everybody said, do you know how long the lines would be? I love that line, right? If everybody loved vanilla ice cream, you know how long the line would be for a vanilla ice cream? Crazy stuff. Do we go to Bill? Let's go to Bill in Las Cruces, New Mexico. Bill, you're on America at Night.
3: Hi. Hi. I just wanted to talk about the Ukraine ceasefire that started today.
1: Okay. The alleged ceasefire? I don't know. They've called ceasefire all over the place. Are they really a ceasefire?
3: Oh, no.
1: Or is it Russia calling a ceasefire? Is it Russia calling a ceasefire without a Ukraine agreeing to it, and Russia just want to take the land they have and go home?
3: No. The facts are that Putin was asking for a ceasefire for the 8th and the 9th, which is when he has his Victory Day parade in Moscow. But Zelensky, Ukraine, said, let's start on the 6th. So he actually outfoxed them because he says, whatever you do on the 6th through whatever, we will retaliate the same way. So supposedly they started a ceasefire on the 6th, which will go through the 9th, which will show the world that the smaller countries can do it. And in fact, a lot of countries like Taiwan are very grateful to Zelensky because of what he has taught him.
1: So they're going to have a ceasefire for three. So they're going to have a ceasefire for 3 days, so they can have a parade and then back to fighting.
3: Well, that's it.
1: I wouldn't call that a ceasefire. I wouldn't call that a ceasefire.
3: It is
1: not really
3: a ceasefire because he says we all have a ceasefire as long as
1: that's a break.
3: Attacking us.
1: That's a break.
3: That's a break.
1: That's a break.
3: So,
1: that's a
3: you
1: break.
3: Don't want that? Okay.
1: Well, no, I don't want anybody. I would love for everything to be over with, but let's not twist ourselves into a pretzel here, trying to pat Vladimir Putin on the back for a ceasefire, which
3: it's not Putin. We're not congratulating Putin. We're congratulating Zelensky because he actually outfoxed Putin because Putin says let's do it on the 9th when I have my victory parade in Moscow, and said Zelensky says let's start on the 6th.
1: Yeah, well, I believe the ceasefire.
3: 4 days than what Putin says, but at least people aren't dying, so we're grateful for that.
1: I believe it. I believe it when I see it. I'm not a big fan of Putin, and I don't necessarily trust him as far as I can throw him.
3: Oh, wait, that's correct, and that's what I mean. That's why he'll prove that he's not a peace loving person when he violates the ceasefire on the 10th.
1: I don't think we need this example to show the world he's not a peace-loving person.
3: Oh, I know, but it just makes it easier for Trump to understand it better, maybe.
1: Well, I don't. Then, if you can't figure it out by now that Vladimir Putin's not a peace-loving human being, there ain't nothing going to happen to change your mind.
3: And then the other thing, of course, is Zelensky's proven to Taiwan that China can invade him.
1: I'm short on time, Bill. I'm afraid to ask for more of an explanation because I don't have any time. But, Bill, call back and explain that tomorrow night if you can. We got to take a break. America at Night, back in a moment.
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10: Here's a look at your forecast on News Talk 1250 KBRF. Continuing for the overnight tonight, seeing cloudy skies, 48 for our low. Going to warm up to about 67 for today. We do have a wind advisory that's going to be in effect from 9 o'clock in the morning till 7 o'clock at night. 67 for our high on Tuesday, 40 for Tuesday night's low. Again, still windy. 72 and sunny on Wednesday. Then Thursday to Thursday night, a little bit of rain. That's your forecast on News Talk 1250 KBRF.
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1: All right, that's going to do it for us. Thanks to Ryan McClure from the Gateway Arch and everybody else who joined us tonight. Where did the 3 hours go? 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And that's the way the game is played. Don't forget to check in on each night. And if you like the show and you like what you listen to, tell a friend and pass it along. We are having a blast here, getting our feet wet and starting to come up with a new show and a new community. And we love the people who are coming along for the ride. We thank everybody. We thank all the guests and the interesting conversations and the phone calls and the text messages. And let me remind you, when I first started listening to talk radio, I was too afraid to call in. And now look at me, I'm hosting the show. So if you ever want to call in, text in, feel free. We'd love to have all opinions from all corners of the country. That's going to do it for us tonight. We'll be back tomorrow night with a whole new show. Every night, 5 days a week. Our executive director is Alex Hinton. Our engineer tonight is Richard Good. I'm McGraw-Milhaven. This is America at Night on Westwood One.

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5: News this hour from Town Hall. I'm Jason Walker. Well, despite the cruise ship outbreak of a rare rodent-borne illness, global health officials say the risk to the general public remains very low because the hantavirus germs do not easily spread between human beings. And our man accused of storming the White House Correspondents Association dinner, pleading not guilty to charges he attempted to kill President Trump. Here's Bernie Bennett.
6: Cole Thomas Allen was handcuffed and shackled and wearing an orange jumpsuit when he appeared in federal court for his arraignment Monday. Allen didn't speak during his brief hearing. One of his attorneys entered the plea on his behalf. Allen's lawyers are asking U.S. District Judge Trevor McFadden to disqualify Acting Attorney General Todd Blanche and U.S. Attorney Jeanine Pirro from direct involvement in prosecuting him because they could be considered witnesses or victims in the case, creating a potential conflict of interest. Bernie Bennett in Washington.
5: Well, several nations are trying to help mediate an end to the war in Iran, but as correspondent John Gambrell reports, Washington and Tehran are making demands that neither side will accept.
7: These difficulties and these challenges seem insurmountable at the moment, and we are seeing an uptick in attacks both in the Persian Gulf, targeting Gulf Arab countries, as well as ships in the region, as well as increased fire between Israel and the Lebanese militant group Hezbollah, which Iran backs. All these things together could be enough to tip this region back into open war.
5: Supreme Court setting the stage for Alabama to get rid of one of two largely black congressional districts before this year's midterms. Now, this decision comes after the court in April, a month ago, struck down a majority black U.S. House district in Louisiana as an illegal racial gerrymander. More on these stories, townhall.com.
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5: New U.S. migration trend showing Americans leaving high-cost Democratic strongholds for Republican-led Sunbelt states. Since 2020, California, New York, and Illinois have seen the largest net population losses, while Texas, Florida, Arizona, North Carolina, and Tennessee posted strong gains. Why? Well, lower taxes, housing costs, job growth, warmer climates. The population changes are already reshaping House seats and the Electoral College map. Public policy expert Matthew Continetti anticipates major repercussions.
9: And this huge transfer of population and wealth, by the way, from blue states to the red states is really going to, I think, affect our politics in the 2032 presidential election and beyond.
5: Breaking news and analysis, townhall.com. British Prime Minister Keir Starmer pledging Monday to prove the doubters in his own party and among the electorate as a whole to be wrong as he tries to fight off demands to step down. That follows a devastating election for his Labour Party.
10: I take responsibility for navigating us through a world that is more dangerous than at any time in my life. And I take responsibility for not walking away, not plunging our country into chaos as the Tories did time and again, chaos that did lasting damage to this country. A Labour government would never be forgiven for inflicting that on our country again.
5: Miners in Myanmar discovering a massive ruby considered to be the second largest ever found in that country. The ruby weighs 11,000 carats and was unearthed in mid-April. More on these stories, townhall.com.
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14: Here's a look at your forecast on News Talk 1250 KBRF. Continuing for the overnight tonight, seeing cloudy skies, 48 for our low. Going to warm up to about 67 for today. We do have a wind advisory that's going to be in effect from 9 o'clock in the morning till 7 o'clock at night. 67 for our high on Tuesday, 40 for Tuesday night's low. Again, still windy. 72 and sunny on Wednesday. Then Thursday to Thursday night, a little bit of rain. That's your forecast on News Talk 1250 KBRF.
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16: So Alabama, it's an embarrassment of riches for Republicans. The Supreme Court today, in another ruling, now gives Alabama an opportunity to redraw their maps. It seems like another win for Republicans and another demoralizing loss for the Democrats.
17: I think it's a fair way of characterizing it. This one's a little different because they've actually started the absentee voting in Alabama. And now they're being told, we're going to redo this. Same was true in Louisiana. There had been votes cast, and now they're redrawing the maps. And they may try this in Mississippi, too, where primaries are already concluded and nominees have already been officially chosen. There's a different type of level of controversy, McGraw, when you redraw lines after voting has commenced. I think this is unequivocally a victory for Republicans. They think they need to redraw these lines in these southern states to protect the House Republican majority, which seems to be deeply endangered otherwise. But there's an anger that I think is difficult to describe, that is emanating not just from the South, but nationwide, because this is viewed as disenfranchising and deliberately diluting the votes of black people. And that has all kinds of Jim Crow hallmarks. And I say that because the NAACP, McGraw, has just put out a statement saying we are witnessing a return to Jim Crow.
16: Yeah. So, first of all, what are they going to do logistically with people who have already voted? They're going to throw out those votes and make them vote again?
17: In Louisiana, that's absolutely what they're going to do. And we know that because the governor of Louisiana said as much on 60 Minutes last night, that of the 45,000 votes cast, they will be discarded. And those voters will have another chance to vote again. View that as you will, whether that is disenfranchisement or re-enfranchisement. But I'm going to tell you right now, that's a different type of perniciousness to black voters, that they've been voted, they've gone to the ballot box, they've cast their vote, and it's literally being thrown away.
16: Yeah.
17: In Alabama, I don't think they know what they're going to do. All I know is the Republicans in Alabama feel like they have to redraw the lines. They must do so because of what happened in Indiana last week. We talked about this, but Indiana's incumbent Republican state legislators, the Republicans were ousted in primaries by Trump-supported challengers who were challenging them because they did not redraw their lines. And this has become a monster that's been unleashed, and it's just getting started. This is what they can squeeze into the 2026 elections. Wait till next year and wait till you see 50 states or so try to redraw their lines as part of an arms race that's going to be out of control fast.
16: Yeah, and this go around, you might be able to redraw the lines, but you're not going to be able to get different people to run, right? If the lines look differently, somebody else might see a path to run. If it's a little more purple as a little more red or a little more blue, you might get different candidates. So that's too fast to get different candidates. So when you look at 2028, I guess, right, you're going to have a whole slew of different candidates because the districts are going to look different.
17: Yes and no. It's going to be different in each state. So it is too late in certain states, you'd think, to muster a candidacy if you don't have the infrastructure in place. But you better believe in Louisiana, Alabama, Florida, and Tennessee, where the redrawing is going on as you and I speak, there will be candidates ready for the new lines. Candidates who are not on the radar, who weren't candidates a few days ago, they'll be ready. In Virginia, you got a different story because they're going back to their old lines, or the current lines, if you will. So they got to figure out what to do, but it's probably going to be a whole bunch of candidates dropping out who are kind of keen on running in the new lines, the bluer districts. Now they're back to the old candidates, and it is too late perhaps for somebody to foment a challenge in one of the, old districts. It's going to change state by state, but this type of chaos in May of an election year, we are less than 6 months away. This is not the way things should be, and I don't think anybody would disagree with that maxim.
16: Here's the interesting thing about all of this, and I keep bringing this up, and I don't know if anybody will know until it actually happens, but can they slice the salami too thin and have it ricochet and backfire on them and end up electing more Republicans in California or more Democrats in some of these other Republican states?
17: You can bet the farm, the mortgage, and the 16-wheeler that somebody's going to get nailed on that, that somebody's going to lose their seat that wouldn't have otherwise, that would have been safe if not for the redraw. Yes, they're going to try to slice that salami so thin that some pieces are going to fall off the plate. That's me mixing metaphors, but be okay with that for now, McGraw. South Carolina's Democrat Jim Clyburn, the Democrat who represents the bluer district of South Carolina, has warned his colleagues in South Carolina, if you try to draw me out, if you try to dilute my district into multiple Republican seats, one of y'all is going to lose because the Democratic seats can be voters can be split up and divided and diced and sliced, but they can't be eliminated. And if you start watering down Republican districts in a way of making the state more purple or red, you are going to lose some people. Because Democrats are not only still kicked off at this, they are more galvanized today than they were a week ago. And they were pretty galvanized a week ago. This has unleashed a wave. And the question that will define the next 5.5 months, McGraw, is the wave large enough to crash over the higher levees Republicans are building with redrawing lines?
16: Yeah, stay tuned. Let's talk about Iran, because President Trump had to wait 10 days for them to respond. They responded, and he apparently didn't even finish the memo. He was so upset with their response. He keeps threatening. He keeps drawing lines in the sand, and he doesn't respond. The ceasefire is on fumes. He's sort of boxed himself in a corner, hasn't he?
17: He's admitted the ceasefire is on life support. I think he said it was on some type of life support equipment. Yes, he's boxed himself in. He is against an enemy here that has leverage. And when you have leverage and your enemy has leverage, this is what it looks like. It looks like something that has the protracted level of conflict this has had so far to go much further. This is one of those scenarios where you're going to need a third party potentially to stand in or step up and figure something out. And all signs point to that being China. The president is going there in 48 hours. He is going to China to visit President Xi. And there have been these theories that President Xi could use his influence to somehow reopen the Strait of Hormuz or exact concessions on someone to end this thing. But the fear, McGraw, is that if the U.S. were to seek China's help to get an end to the war the U.S. started, China may ask in return for the U.S. to soften its stance on Taiwan, and that causes a whole cascading series of geopolitical problems for the U.S., for Taiwan, for China, and worldwide. There's no easy exit from this. I think people are becoming resigned to that fact, which means we all need to become more accustomed to paying the gas prices we're paying.
16: Yeah, he also has boxed himself in a corner because unless he sends troops in to get the enriched uranium, he's got to cut some type of deal politically and or diplomatically with the Iranians. And then that's going to be held up against the Obama deal. And if it's as good or worse than the Obama deal, then you have to ask him, why did you get out of the Obama deal if you couldn't get a better deal?
17: Oh, let me raise you. Let me double the stakes here. You also have to pay for all this. And at this moment in time, the estimate the administration has given is that this has cost $25 billion in taxpayer money so far. Every estimate in Washington is that is a low ball, that it's likely much more, but they're going to need, by orders of magnitude, more money for everything you just described. Congress has to approve the money, even though they didn't approve the war. Also, what's the political support for U.S. troops having that mission? What's the political support back home? I don't know what it is. The president argues that ensuring Iran doesn't have a nuke is worth all the cost. Maybe he could convince Americans of that. But right now, the war is wildly unpopular, and you have very skittish Republicans, less than 6 months till an election, who aren't triumphantly championing the idea of sending their constituents into that area on that mission. Real tough stuff ahead.
16: Yeah, it's also emboldened Iran in a sense, because yes, they've been wiped out with all sorts of military campaigns and bombing, but they haven't knocked out Iran's ability to shut down the Strait of Hormuz. So in some sense, Iran is significantly weaker after, 9-10 weeks of this, but in some ways, they're actually stronger than they were before this started.
17: Some of their conventional military arsenal is gone, obliterated, as the president says. But, this is important, they have new ability to impress their will and instill their will in the Strait of Hormuz, more so than when this all began. And that is quite a bit of firepower to wield in itself.
16: Yeah. You're in Washington, D.C. It must be bizarre to drive by the White House and see the East Room completely demolished. And now, apparently, the Republicans are going to sign off on $1 billion to rebuild it.
17: I don't know if they're going to sign off on it. They're going to propose it. They're going to talk about it. I think when push comes to shove, there's going to be a lot of people queasy about that vote. First of all, it was supposed to be free. We were told it was going to be either Trump paying for it himself or it was going to be private donors, which causes some concern, but at least doesn't impact the taxpayers. Now it's $1 billion just for the security part of the ballroom in the East Wing. And those numbers always go up. They never get that estimate spot on. I don't know how many Republicans want to take that vote. I can tell you how many Democrats want to take that vote. 0.00 Blukarski level people want to take that vote in the Congress that are Democrats. So I don't know where this goes. I think it's a proposal on paper that if somehow they can punt till after the election, that's when they'll do it. And maybe, McGraw, maybe they'll find the votes for it.
16: You know, it's really interesting. A lot of senators like that 60 vote threshold because they can vote with their party and then criticize the other party for blocking it. In this instance, Democrats don't have any power in this, right? Democrats can't stop the Republicans from passing a bill to fund the new ballroom, correct?
17: This bill, that's correct, because they're using some obscure procedure called reconciliation. The Cliff's Notes version of that is they can use that technique a couple times a year to pass things on a party line even in the Senate. They've chosen to make this one component of reconciliation. So, yeah, Republican votes alone will pass it, but I can't count to 50 in the Republican conference of votes that are certainly a yes for this.
16: Yeah, so you've got the ballroom, then you have the reflecting pool. What's the latest with that? There's something going on there,
17: reflecting
16: too, isn't
17: pool
16: there?
17: Is a different kind of mess. It's estimated to cost between $10 and $15 million. The painting of the reflecting pool by the Lincoln Memorial to a color of blue that is the kind you see in a backyard swimming pool or a resort swimming pool. Right now, it's kind of a gray, opaque, I shouldn't say that, I should say achromatic reflecting pool, because the job of the pool is to literally reflect the Lincoln Memorial and the Washington Monument. If it turns into this, I'm sorry, swimming pool blue, it won't reflect the Washington Monument or the Lincoln Memorial. So there's some concern from historic preservationists that this is not what the reflecting pool is supposed to be. Turning it into some gaudy blue may kind of interrupt the history of the reflecting pool, which is where Martin Luther King gave the I Have a Dream speech. What's more, it seems the president circumvented Congress, didn't get their approval for this, and you need Congress's approval. So this is all a big, fat lawsuit that has just begun and will take many months, just like the changes to the Kennedy Center and that aforementioned ballroom.
16: Yeah, really very interesting when it's all said and done. You have to wonder that if President Trump gets to do anything he wants, the next president can come in and do whatever he wants. So if you don't have to get Congress's approval, then the next guy doesn't have to get Congress's approval.
17: That is the political story of 2027 and 2028. We're going to talk about that a lot. Does the next president try to restore the norms, or is the next president under a mandate from his or her party to continue to fight fire with fire? All these things, pardons, Washington renovations, the use of the powers of the Justice Department against political enemies. Will the next president restore it, or will the next president be required to double down by his or her own party? It's the defining story politically of the next few years and of the next few years of our lives.
16: Scott McFarland, 1 minute left. Where is J.D. Vance and where is Marco Rubio and all this China-Iran stuff? They don't seem to be anywhere in the room.
17: They certainly have divergent futures if they're both going to run for the nomination. Mutually exclusive victories for each man. And that's also the political story in the Republican conference for the next 2 years. Both is keen on running. How do you box out the other one? And how do you not infringe on the other one's interests? I think when it comes to Iran, the Secretary of State's very much in the room. And J.D. Vance, who's been very dovish on military and wars, has been somewhat absent. See if that pivots, if that changes. Yeah.
16: Scott McFarland, our guest every Monday. His Substack is at McFarland News. He's on Substack. He's on YouTube. Check him out. Follow him. He is one of the best in the business. Independent, fair-minded, right down the middle. Scott McFarland, thanks for checking in, as always. Have a good week.
17: Talk to you next week.
16: You got it. America at Night, back in a moment.
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16: We are just getting started. A couple of weeks ago, we had on an author, Sam Quiñones, who was one of the foremost experts on the Mexican cartel. And we were talking about drug runners and Mexico and what happens with the Mexican drugs and how that all works. It was a fascinating conversation about how the Mexican drug cartel is getting a foothold here in America and the things we're doing to try and combat that. It was a fascinating conversation. At the end of that interview, he said, "You haven't brought up my new book." And I said, "What's your new book?" And he said, "My new book is about tubas." And he was such an interesting guy. I said, "Let's get him back on the show to talk about his book called The Perfect Tuba." The man researched the drug trade and America's battle with drug addiction, and he's turned his attention from that to talk about the perfect tuba. And I didn't know this, but did you know that the tuba was invented in 1835? It's the newest horn instrument. I didn't know that. So next hour, we're going to talk about the tuba. Right now, though, when we come back, we're going to talk to an epidemiologist from Harvard to talk about what's going on with the Hantavirus And then also a little bit later on, we're going to check in with somebody in Omaha. 17 of those shipmates who are on that ship are being quarantined in Omaha. So we'll have a chance to talk with that. Apparently, Omaha is the place to go. They had Ebola patients there during the brief time we had that Ebola outbreak. Of course, they were instrumental with COVID-19. And now they are treating 17 of the people who are on that ship. So we'll get a chance to find out from the University of Nebraska Medical Center and what's going on there as they try and sort of tamp this down and relax the fears, right? Assuage the fears that people have of PTSD over could this be another COVID-19. So we're going to talk about that a little bit later on. Plus, of course, open phones in hour number three. Stay right there. An epidemiologist from Harvard. We're going to get the facts about this virus, the good and the bad. We'll do that in a moment. America at Night, just getting started.
28: Coming to you from the heart of the nation, this is America at Night with McGraw-Milhaven.

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2: With SRN News, I'm Jason Walker. Israeli lawmakers approving a measure setting up a special tribunal that would try and have the authority to sentence to death Palestinians convicted of taking part in the 2023 Hamas-led attack that triggered the war in Gaza. Israel, meanwhile, has sent Iron Dome anti-missile batteries and personnel to the United Arab Emirates to defend the country during the war. President Trump leaves Tuesday for Beijing amid talks with Chinese leader Xi Jinping, highlighting the discussions, tensions over rare earth minerals, and emerging technologies like AI. Asian shares trading mixed as optimism encouraged by a record rally on Wall Street. Shares rose Tuesday in Tokyo, but declined.

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7: Whole lot of questions, not a lot of answers about the hantavirus as this starts to take center stage because many of the Americans arrived this morning in Epley Airport in Omaha. They were wearing masks, carrying a plastic bag with their belongings, and they were quickly assessed by a team of doctors and loaded them into the National Quarantine Unit. It's part of the University of Nebraska Medical Center. 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
8: Hi, McGraw. It's great to be with you. And please call me Bill. Okay. Only my mother called me William.
7: Okay, Bill, will do. Let's get right to it. A lot of people have PTSD when they start to hear about this virus, people getting sick, people being quarantined. And then, of course, the Internet is full of misinformation, half-truths. Let's get it straight from the person who knows. How contagious is this hantavirus? And we have apparently some type of human-to-human contact, do we not?
8: Oh, we certainly do. We certainly have human-to-human transmission. But there are a lot of very important differences from COVID. Believe me, this is nothing at all like COVID. It is less transmissible. And importantly, it is transmissible from people who have symptoms. There seems to be very little pre-symptomatic transmission, and that makes it a very, very, very different kettle of fish.
7: Okay, let's talk about some of the patients in Omaha. They're saying that some are testing positive but are asymptomatic, which means they're test positive but they aren't showing any signs of being ill?
8: Uh-huh, that's right. And I think it's important to note that the tests that we use here are extremely sensitive, and so they will detect even quite small amounts of the virus. And so I think we need to be very careful before we start saying that somebody is testing positive and capable of transmitting. And we also have to remember that people could have symptoms from some other respiratory virus. In fact, I'm hearing just now that some of those people who have been coming back with symptoms

0: have actually tested positive for another virus. And so it's not hantavirus.
1: If you are diagnosed with the hantavirus, there is no cure, there is no vaccine, but what are the chances of you getting deathly ill or just getting a cold and getting better on your own?
0: The chances of getting deathly ill are unfortunately really high. This is an extremely, extremely nasty disease, and nobody should want to have it. The fatality rate is somewhere between 30 to 40% among cases. There may be milder ones that we don't detect so much, but it's certainly very different from COVID, where the equivalent figure would be something like 0.5%. So again, it's not COVID. It's much nastier, but fortunately, you're much less likely to end up being exposed to it.
1: Why does it take sometimes up to 8 weeks for this virus to show itself?
0: That's a great question, and one of the things that we don't really have a great answer to at the moment. It may be something to do with the amount of virus that gets into people in the first place. It may be something to do with the nature of an individual's immune system, but there is a very big variation in the incubation time. That's something which matters a lot, because people can be incubating this for, it seems, based on previous outbreaks, up to 42 days. And that means that the people who we're going to be asking to stay in quarantine are going to have to be in there for a long time. And they're going to have to be in there for a long time, and we are going to be needing to support them.
1: We haven't heard of this hantavirus, and all of a sudden you had the Gene Hackman story down in New Mexico, and now you have this story. Has this been around a while? Why are we starting to hear more and more about this disease?
0: Oh, it's interesting you say that. Funnily enough, the first place I ever lived in the United States, you can tell from my voice, by the way, that I'm not originally from the United States. The first place I ever lived was in Boulder, Colorado, and that was around the time that the first hantavirus outbreaks in the Four Corners region were being investigated and studied. And since then, we've only learned more about these viruses. The virus that was involved in the death of Gene Hackman's wife is different from the one that is causing this outbreak. The hantaviruses that we find in the United States are not capable of human-to-human transmission. We've never seen that happen. Whereas this virus, which is the Andes hantavirus, is capable of human-to-human transmission. We've seen it before, and it's not a particular surprise that we're seeing it now.
1: How much contact do you need to get it from another human?
0: Well, we have, our knowledge about this is based upon an outbreak that happened in 2018 in Argentina, which was really well studied. What was found there was that the highest probability of transmission, and people investigated this using genetics and all sorts of stuff to figure out transmission pairs, was associated with close contact during large gatherings with a case that was either just symptomatic or had been symptomatic for a while or was becoming symptomatic. Now, the exact mode of transmission, it seems to be droplets, something like that, but I also don't want to get too hung up on that because, you know, that's going to give other people COVID PTSD because of the fact that, you know, people would say, oh, it's this mode, it's that mode. It's not. What we do know is that this virus is not very transmissible, at least certainly not from people who do not yet have symptoms.
1: But, I mean, do you need to have lunch with somebody? Do you need to use the same fork? Do you have to sleep in the same bed? How much close contact do you need to eventually possibly get it from another human?
0: It's not an all or nothing answer, unfortunately. The more close contact you have, the more likely it's going to be. If you have a very fleeting contact, then chances are it's not going to happen. The more contact you have, the more likely it is.
1: Dr. William Hanage is a epidemiologist with Harvard. He wants me to call him Bill, so I will. Bill, take me through my limited experience in science class, because I was certainly not very good at it. But talk about how, because the hantavirus is deadly, in some ways that keeps it from spreading, and a world pandemic probably won't happen with a virus that is so deadly.
0: You're absolutely right, McGraw. It's extremely unlikely that we're going to see anything more than a limited outbreak from this virus, or indeed any virus like this. We were talking about COVID just now. The scientific name for the virus that causes COVID is SARS-CoV-2. And if that sounds like a movie sequel, there's a reason for that, because SARS-CoV-1 is the virus that caused an outbreak nearly 25 years ago now. It emerged from China and Hong Kong and spread internationally and killed, I forget exactly, but it was upward of 700 people worldwide. But it was contained. And the reason that it was contained is very similar to the reason why I'm confident this will be contained. It was capable of transmitting, but it wasn't terribly good at it, and it was only transmitting efficiently from people who already had symptoms. That meant that it was easy to hold on to, easy to get a handle on, easy to tell people, do not hang around people who have symptoms. And it was an outbreak, it was a serious outbreak, and it was extremely important, and yet it did not end up being a global pandemic. Just for comparison, SARS-1 killed around 700 people, 700-800 people worldwide. SARS-CoV-2, which caused COVID, killed upwards more than 500,000 Americans before vaccines were available. So they're two very, very different viruses.
1: And it's bizarre to put sort of a human feeling and human emotions on a virus. But the idea is the virus wants to live and replicate. And so if it's deadly, it will kill its host, therefore not able to survive. But if it just makes you sick, then it can live long enough in your body to then go to another human being, causing more damage.
0: Well, you say that it's bizarre to put human emotions on a virus, and yeah, it is, but it's kind of a useful way to start thinking about it, or at least to understand and explain what they do. The only thing that I will point out here, McGraw, is that in all of these cases, it depends how much virulence, the tendency to cause disease, make people really sick, is linked to transmission. Now, in the case of this virus, it does need to be this virulent in order to be getting transmitted, but that's also putting a brake on it because of the fact that it's so obvious when people are starting to develop symptoms, and so it's much more easily avoided. The single most important thing in determining whether something is a pandemic risk is whether or not transmission happens before people know that they're infected. And in this case, all the evidence that we have suggests that does not happen very much at all.
1: Really interesting. COVID-19, did that not lessen the severity of illness as it replicated and went through different strands?
0: That's actually a really interesting point. I'm glad you brought it up. Eventually, it seems like it may have done that, but it's really hard to disentangle that from the fact that by the point that happened, there was a lot of people who had been vaccinated and a lot of people who were immune because they'd been infected. What actually happened was that you remember all those variants up until the Omicron one? Each of those was more dangerous, more virulent, more likely to cause severe illness and kill somebody or land them in hospital than the one that went before. Omicron was the one that suddenly became milder. And even then, it was only about as mild as the original virus. When Omicron hit Hong Kong, which had not previously been really exposed to SARS-CoV-2, to COVID-19, it caused a wave of infections and flooding pressure into intensive care units that was not that far off the type of thing that had been seen in American cities. And that was at a point when the population had already been vaccinated.
1: Interesting. Let's talk about vaccines. I know there's currently not a vaccine for the hantavirus. Are they working on one? How hard is it to get? And the vaccines have now gotten political, so I have to wonder now what happens.
0: Thank you for bringing that up. That's a really great point. There are some vaccines which are in early stages of development, but, you know, this is not a virus which has previously been infecting large numbers of people or has had a very high profile. And as a result, it's more difficult for people to get funding to develop vaccines. There are some which have had really promising results in terms of the initial trials, which just look to see how many antibodies the vaccine gives volunteers. And that's positive, but they are a long way from a place where they can be used in actual, actually to protect people. Now, I will say, I realize as much as anybody that vaccines have become political, but really, they should not be. This is not about what you believe or how you vote. This is the same kind of thing as, like, the moon is not made of green cheese. It is a scientific fact that vaccines are capable of protecting you. And it is also a fact that they are safer than almost anything else that we will encounter in medicine.
1: Yeah, it's an interesting place we find ourselves in. Dr. William Hanage, a professor of epidemiology at Harvard. Last question for you, doctor. What are you worried about? Is there a virus you are worried about? What's the worst case scenario? Give us a sense of what keeps you up at night.
0: I try not to let things keep me up at night. I try to just keep on top of whatever's going on so I can understand and respond to it. But the things which really do scare me, you know, what really does scare me is the idea that there will be another flu pandemic, and a flu pandemic which is more like the one that happened in 1918-19. That was a brutally, truly horrible pandemic. It caused huge quantities of death, mostly in people around sort of middle age and the prime of life, as opposed to the very young and the very old, which are those who are normally affected by flu. And my fear is that if that happens, we are just going to be so sunk in misinformation and conflict and arguing with each other that we are not going to be able to respond. And I wish we could just get to a better place so we could recognize our common enemy as the viruses.
1: Let's talk about that flu for a second. Is the flu today much more harsh than the one in 1918? We've gotten more protected. Our own immune system has gotten better. Has the flu gotten harder and more difficult and more dangerous?
0: Oh, no. You know, believe me, the flu in 1918-19 was much nastier than what we see today. We estimate that it caused around 50 to 60 million deaths worldwide, more people than died during the First World War. The flu that we're seeing today is the seasonal flu is, you know, really, really nothing to compare with it. Also, we've seen flu pandemics since 1918-19, which have been much milder. What really concerns me is the idea that there will be another one coming along, and we are not going to realize until it's too late.
1: Mm. Dr. William Hanage, Bill, since he's a friend of the show, an epidemiologist at the Harvard T.H. Chan School of Public Health. Doctor, thank you for a very interesting conversation. Thanks for your facts. Thanks for your information. And thanks for checking in. Be safe and have a good night.
0: You too. Thanks so much.
1: You got it. America at Night. Back in a moment.
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8: Here's a look at your forecast on News Talk 1250 KBRF. Continuing for the overnight tonight, seeing cloudy skies, 48 for our low. Going to warm up to about 67 for today. We do have a wind advisory that's going to be in effect from 9 o'clock in the morning till 7 o'clock at night. 67 for our high on Tuesday, 40 for Tuesday night's low. Again, still windy. 72 and sunny on Wednesday. Then Thursday to Thursday night, a little bit of rain. That's your forecast on News Talk 1250 KBRF.
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0: all these people think the government's lying to us. Okay. Right? Clearly the government's lying. We don't care that even if they release these documents, the government's still lying to us. They know for a fact that there are aliens out here. They're just not telling us. Well, if in fact the government did release definitive information that UFOs existed and that there were aliens who had come to visit us and that they're living amongst us or some variation of that story, you know that there would be another group of people, probably just as prevalent, claiming that the government's lying to us and that that's fake and that those really aren't aliens. And so there would be a whole other group of people, if it was ever proven that there were aliens living amongst us, there'd be a whole other group of Americans who wouldn't believe it. So you can't win for losing. Right now, people think the government's lying to us and that there really are aliens, but they're just not telling us. And then if and when they ever did tell us and showed us proof, people would think it would always, you can call, you can text in a question. I'll try and work it into the conversation. I'll leave you with some sad news in hour number one. Just moving over the transom, Craig Morton, quarterback who led the Cowboys and the Broncos to their first Super Bowl, has passed away at the age of 83. Craig Morton died in California at the age of 83. He was, right, he started his career as the Cowboys, and he was traded to the Giants. And then he had a second life in Denver as the Orange Crush. Remember their quarterback, Red, their coach, Red Miller, and the Orange Crush went on to take on the Dallas Cowboys in that Super Bowl. They ended up losing. But as a kid, I was a huge Craig Morton fan. Huge Craig Morton fan. So sad news that Craig Morton, Broncos quarterback, Giants quarterback, Dallas Cowboys quarterback, passes away at the age of 83. We're just getting started. We're talking about the tuba next hour. I'm looking forward to this one. I don't know anything about the tuba. Our executive director is Alex Hinton. Our engineer tonight is Richard Good. I'm McGraw Millhaven. And this is America at Night on Westwood One.
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0: news this hour from Town Hall. I'm Jason Walker. French woman and two Americans testing positive and showing symptoms of the hantavirus.
1: Authorities announced the new cases as nations around the world repatriate passengers from a cruise ship hit by an outbreak and quarantine or isolate them. French Health Minister Stephanie Vist says the woman was among five French passengers repatriated on Sunday to Paris from the MV Hondius, one of the 17 American passengers evacuated and flown to Nebraska, also tested positive for the virus, but is not showing any symptoms, and another had mild symptoms, US health officials said late Sunday. The World Health Organization is recommending close monitoring of the former passengers, and many countries quarantining them. I'm Charles Villadesma.
0: China says its exports rising 14% last month.
2: The newly released report comes ahead of this week's planned meeting between President Trump and Chinese President Xi in Beijing. The results beat analyst estimates and are a significant improvement from March's 2.5% year-on-year expansion. Imports have climbed 25.3%. That's slower than the 28% growth in March, but it's still robust. The U.S.-China relationship faces multiple challenges, including the U.S. war with China's ally, Iran. Rich Thomason reporting.
0: Israeli lawmakers approving a measure setting up a special tribunal that would try and have the authority to sentence to death Palestinians who were convicted of taking part in the 2023 Hamas-led attack that triggered the war. That measure was approved 93-0. And Israel has sent Iron Dome anti-missile batteries and personnel to the United Arab Emirates to defend the country during the war. U.S. Ambassador to the UAE made that announcement Tuesday. More on these stories, townhall.com.
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0: The MD-11 model cargo planes involved in last fall's deadly UPS crash in Louisville are returning to the air. More from correspondent Lisa Dwyer.
4: The plane crashed shortly after takeoff after the left engine flew off the wing. Three pilots were killed, along with 12 more people on the ground. The Federal Aviation Administration says it approved Boeing's proposed fix for the workhorse MD-11s after extensive review. Lawyers representing some of the families that lost loved ones say they hope the FAA was thorough enough to ensure the planes are safe. I'm Lisa Dwyer.
0: Well, the widow of a man who was killed in a mass shooting at Florida State University, suing ChatGPT maker OpenAI, blaming the chatbot for the contribution of the to the tragedy. The lawsuit says the gunman relied on AI to get the gun he needed. Townhall.com. A civil probe of the Southern Poverty Law Center, Julie Walker, reports.
5: The Alabama Attorney General announcing a civil investigation into the Southern Poverty Law Center's fundraising practices. This follows the recent federal indictment of the organization. The AG said he sent a subpoena seeking information about its donations and payments to informants, and that he's seeking to determine if the organization violated state laws related to charitable organizations or deceptive trade practices. President Trump's DOJ already announced a criminal indictment against the SPLC, accusing it of fraud. The center's officials have vehemently denied the accusation. I'm Julie Walker.
0: A new poll going in a different direction. It concludes younger Americans are more pessimistic than older ones about the job market situation. 3 years ago, it was just the opposite. More on these stories, townhall.com.
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9: Here's a look at your forecast on News Talk 1250 KBRF. Continuing for the overnight tonight, seeing cloudy skies, 48 for our low. Going to warm up to about 67 for today. We do have a wind advisory that's going to be in effect from 9 o'clock in the morning till 7 o'clock at night. 67 for our high on Tuesday, 40 for Tuesday night's low. Again, still windy. 72 and sunny on Wednesday. Then Thursday to Thursday night, a little bit of rain. That's your forecast on Newstalk 1250 KBRF.
10: Appealing a decision made over Virginia's redistricting maps with the U.S. High Court. I'm Clayton Neville.
5: An American and a French woman from that ship stricken with hantavirus test positive.
11: We're putting as many measures in place as possible.
5: I'm Julie Walker.
12: On Wall Street, the S&P 500 index and the NASDAQ each open at fresh record highs yet again this morning. I'm Jessica Ettinger.
13: Police in Laredo, Texas are investigating after six bodies were found inside a shipping container near the U.S.-Mexico border. I'm Jennifer King.
14: Optimism in the job market is falling for young Americans as older adults stay upbeat. I'm Haya Kunjwani.
15: All ahead on America in the Morning.
16: It's 7 after. President Trump is saying the fragile ceasefire between the United States and Iran is on what he calls life support after receiving Tehran's response to his ceasefire proposal and is not ruling out a return to the war if the Iranian government cannot meet the president's goals. Washington correspondent Sagar Magani reports as the Strait of Hormuz remains blocked to shipping, the president is considering a suspension of the federal gasoline tax.
17: President Trump says the Iran war ceasefire is not in good shape.
18: It's on life support.
17: The president spoke hours after rejecting Tehran's latest proposal for ending the war.
18: I would call it the weakest right now. After reading the piece of garbage they sent us, I didn't even finish reading it.
19: برای ما رضایت دیگران مهم نیست.
17: Iran's foreign ministry says it doesn't care if anyone's unhappy with the proposal. The two sides remain far apart on issues from rolling back Iran's nuclear activities to the U.S. blockade of its ports. President Trump's expected to use this week's China trip to urge President Xi Jinping into pressuring Iran. Beijing is the biggest buyer of Iran's sanctioned crude oil.
18: Yeah, I'm going to reduce until the... Let me tell you, as soon as this is over with Iran, as soon as it's over, you're going to see gasoline and oil drop like a rock.
17: As Americans feel pain at the pump due to the Iran war, President Trump says he'll try and help. The president says he'll move to suspend the federal gasoline tax, which adds about 18 cents per gallon of gas.
18: Till it's appropriate, yeah. Till it's a small percentage, but it's still money.
17: AAA says the average national gas price is $4.52 a gallon, 50% higher than the average before the war started. The president cannot suspend the federal tax on his own. Congress has to sign off, and bipartisan lawmakers have been pushing for a suspension. State gas taxes are often higher than the federal version. Sagar Magani, Washington.
16: The state of Alabama announcing they will plan a special legislative session to change their congressional map. Democrats in Virginia are asking the U.S. Supreme Court to get involved in their effort to redraw congressional lines after the Old Dominion State Supreme Court found lawmakers violated procedure. Here's correspondent Clayton Neville.
10: Democrats have officially filed an appeal with the U.S. Supreme Court in an effort to overturn the Virginia Supreme Court's rejection of the state's mid-decade redistricting maps. That effort was passed by voters, and the maps that favored Democrats were set to take hold ahead of the midterms. That election cost the state about $5 million, but was called into question by the Republican National Committee. The RNC challenged the new map with the state Supreme Court, which found that the legislature made procedural errors in how it placed the question on the ballot last month. The court's majority found that the legislature violated the multi-step process for putting amendments on the ballot. Democrats didn't like that ruling. Congressman Ted Lieu was on CBS's Face the Nation.
20: What the Virginia Supreme Court did was not only wrong, it was disgraceful. They basically said, hey, Virginia, spend all this taxpayers' money holding an election, do all this stuff, and oh, by the way, just kidding, that election didn't count. The court could have stopped this by not having the election in the first place. They suckered the people of Virginia.
10: Congresswoman Alexandria Ocasio-Cortez pointed to the rich of the rich during a forum at the Institute of Politics.
21: The Virginia redistricting maps were overturned by judges that are largely financed by a movement of billionaires. We have to ask ourselves if this is how we want to live as a society.
10: And House Minority Leader Akeem Jeffries demanding change.
22: A new generation of Americans have to show up, stand up, speak up, fight, get into good trouble to usher in an era of progress.
10: Democrats insist the state Supreme Court got it wrong, and now they're asking the U.S. High Court to step in. The move comes as other states, Republican and Democrat, approve newly redrawn congressional maps ahead of the midterms. I'm Clayton Neville.
16: 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It's 12 after. Hantavirus still haunts when America in the Morning continues after these messages.
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16: America in the Morning continues with a check of the nation's forecast this Tuesday.
27: It is generally going to be a quieter day across much of the nation. We do have a storm moving through the Great Lakes today, a Clipper-type storm. And there are going to be a few showers to start the day over northern Minnesota into Wisconsin and Iowa, with a steady rain developing on the northern side of the system through the upper peninsula of Michigan and northern lower Michigan. And as the front continues to develop farther south and east, it will produce a few thunderstorms in parts of southeast Wisconsin into northern Illinois, northern Indiana, and continuing southward into northern Missouri. Conditions will allow for stronger wind and hail in a couple of the storms. Rain and thunderstorms will continue to move south and east tonight from New York into Kentucky and even as far south as northeast Oklahoma into Arkansas. Another area of showers and thunderstorms will be across Florida, where a front has stalled across the state, and this will activate those storms, especially during the afternoon hours. A few of the storms could turn gusty here as well in the eastern parts of the state. And then finally, another system will be moving into the northwest. It'll cause a few late-day thunderstorms to develop over the Oregon Cascades, but it'll become more active at night as the system comes closer to shore. Otherwise, the west is going to remain quite warm to hot today, even in the northwest. Highs will be in the 80s and 90s away from the coast, with 100s in the lower valleys of California and the desert southwest, and even a few places could reach up to 110. And that warmth is going to spread into the south-central U.S. with mid to upper 90s in parts of Texas, Oklahoma, and South Kansas. That's the weather across America. It's going to be a cooler day in Duluth, Minnesota, with plenty of clouds and a few morning showers with a high of 53. El Paso, Texas is going to be hot with plenty of sunshine and a high of 96. That's the nation's weather. I'm AccuWeather.com meteorologist Matt Rindy.
16: 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I'm John Trout. There were more passengers evacuated from that cruise liner with hantavirus that have tested positive since the ship docked at a Spanish port, including an American. Correspondent Julie Walker has been following details.
5: An American and a French woman from that ship stricken with hantavirus test positive. The U.S. citizen among 18 people brought to America. 16 taken to the National Quarantine Center in Omaha, Nebraska. Two, including one with mild symptoms, went to a containment unit at Emory in Atlanta. The CDC's Dr. Brendan Jackson asked if authorities can guarantee Americans won't catch hantavirus from those returning passengers.
11: There are no guarantees in life. We're putting as many measures in place as possible to ensure that people are safe and healthy, and we keep the community safe and healthy as well.
5: Dr. Brian Christine with HHS stressing the risk to the public is very low.
0: The Andes variant of this virus does not spread easily, and it requires prolonged close contact with someone who is already symptomatic.
5: Three people died since the outbreak. Hantavirus is primarily transmitted through contact with droppings from infected rodents.
18: The one thing with this one is that it's much harder to catch. And we've had it for a long time. It's been around for a long time. People are very familiar with it. So, I hope it's fine. All I can do is everything that a president can do, which is actually somewhat limited.
5: I'm Julie Walker.
16: A teenager from Iowa captured in Georgia, charged in a mass shooting and facing extradition. Lisa Dwyer has an update.
1: U.S. Marshals have captured a 17-year-old from Iowa in Atlanta, Georgia. Demarion M. Jones of Cedar Rapids, Iowa, is suspected in a mass shooting on an Iowa City pedestrian mall early in the morning of April 19th. According to police, Jones was involved in a large fight that broke out near the University of Iowa campus. During a break in the fighting, Jones allegedly fired 6 shots into the crowded mall, injuring 5 people. He faces multiple charges, including attempted murder and assault, and is currently being held in the Clayton County Jail in Georgia, pending extradition to Iowa. I'm Lisa Dwyer.
16: It's 18 after. Record home prices are stalling the spring buying market. That and more when America in the Morning continues after these messages.
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0: Wall Street continues its winning ways at 20 after. Welcome back. You're with America in the Morning. Here's Tuesday Business with CNBC's Jessica Ettinger.
1: Wall Street opens this morning after modest gains for stocks yesterday and fresh record highs for the S&P 500 index and for the NASDAQ. Chip and memory stocks soared while many other industry groups just churned.
2: A deeply bifurcated market, and it is almost now narrowing down to semis versus the rest. Mm-hmm. So you had the indexes up gently, weak breath underneath it, also oil up, also treasury yields up, also the volatility index up. So it tells you the market is maybe sort of modestly clinching up in advance of maybe we're not sure if this can be pulled any farther here in the near term.
1: CNBC's Mike Santoli. Treasury yields were up. Oil is up. Prices at the pump held steady yesterday. AAA said the national average for a gallon of regular, $4.52. More disappointment for the spring home selling season. April sales were sluggish, and prices hit a record high last month for what did sell.
3: This count is based on closing, so that's contracts likely signed in late February and March. The average rate on the 30-year fixed mortgage ended March in the 5.99% and then shot up sharply due to the start of the war with Iran. Now, inventory in April did rise 5.8% from March, is still considered tight. That kept upward pressure on prices. The median price of a home sold in April, $417,700, up 0.9% from a year ago, but still the highest April price on record.
1: CNBC's Diana Olick. Meantime, copper hit a new record high yesterday, and that's a tough one for the home builders, who are trying to keep their costs down. Investors are bracing for inflation to take another step in the wrong direction in the April CPI, the Consumer Price Index. It'll be out this morning. President Trump's National Economic Director Kevin Hassett told CNBC's Joe Kernan that Americans have seen some prices go down since Trump took office.
4: It is up from where it was when Biden left office. It was lower when he left. It's higher right now, and the president promised to tackle affordability.
5: The bottom line is inflation is going down at the microeconomic level by a million things that we've done, like, you know, fix the avian flu so egg prices are down, change beef imports so that beef prices go down, make drug prices more affordable with Trump RX and so on. But at the macroeconomic level, the driving force right now is the temporary increase of the price of gas.
1: On today's watch list, we get that April CPI report. We also get New York Fed data on consumer credit, how people are doing with paying off credit cards, car loans, and other loans. Practice sessions start today for the Indy 500, which is a week from Sunday.
0: Coming up fast, CNBC's Jessica Ettinger. It's 24 after. When we return on America in the Morning, job loyalty. Older versus younger employees. After these messages.
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0: America in the Morning continues. It's 26 after. Tragedy near the U.S.-Mexico border as authorities discover six people dead in a shipping container. Correspondent Jennifer King reports police in Laredo, Texas, now say a body found by the same railroad tracks may be a seventh victim.
1: Police in Laredo, Texas are investigating after six bodies, five men and one woman, were found inside a shipping container at a Union Pacific rail yard near the U.S.-Mexico border. Police say the victims were found by workers on Sunday during an inspection. Autopsies are underway. Webb County Medical Examiner Dr. Corrine Stern says it's likely the victims all succumbed to heat stroke. She says identification found on the victims suggests they may be from Mexico and Honduras. Laredo is a busy border trade port. In 2022, 53 migrants who had paid to be smuggled into the United States died when the tractor trailer they were in went from Mexico to Laredo and up to San Antonio in 100-degree heat. Two smugglers were convicted to life in prison. I'm Jennifer King.
0: As older adults are staying longer in the job market, a new survey finds that younger Americans are less optimistic about their prospects for finding work. Details from correspondent Haya Panjwani.
2: Optimism in the job market is falling for young Americans as older adults stay upbeat. That's a sudden reversal from just 3 years ago when older Americans were more pessimistic. In the United States until 2023, in many countries globally, young people tend to be more optimistic about the job market than old people. Gallup found that typically around the world, younger people are more likely by 10 percentage points than older people to report their local job market is good. In the United States, younger people are 21 percentage points less likely to do so than older adults. Younger American job market views are now registering closer to the level that they did in 2010 when the country was still deep in the Great Recession. I'm Haya Panjwani.
0: That's our show for today, Tuesday, May 12th, 2026. America in the Morning is produced by Jeff McKay. I'm John Trout. This is Westwood One.
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5: Here's a look at your forecast on News Talk 1250 KBRF. Continuing for the overnight tonight, seeing cloudy skies, 48 for our low. Going to warm up to about 67 for today. We do have a wind advisory that's going to be in effect from 9 o'clock in the morning till 7 o'clock at night. 67 for our high on Tuesday, 40 for Tuesday night's low. Again, still windy. 72 and sunny on Wednesday. Then Thursday to Thursday night, a little bit of rain. That's your forecast on News Talk 1250 KBRF.
6: With SRN News, I'm Jason Walker. Israel is sending Iron Dome anti-missile batteries and personnel to the United Arab Emirates. U.S. Ambassador of the UAE made that announcement early Tuesday in Tel Aviv. And Israeli lawmakers giving the green light to a measure setting up a special tribunal that would try and have the authority to sentence to death Palestinians convicted of taking part in the 2023 Hamas attack. President Trump leaves today for Beijing and talks with Chinese leader Xi Jinping, highlighting those talks, tariffs, and emerging technologies such as AI. Asian shares trading mixed as optimism encouraged to a record level on Wall Street. Shares rose in Tokyo but declined in Sydney and Shanghai. SRN News.
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0: This is America in the Morning from Westwood One. Coming up this half hour,
1: President Trump's suggesting suspending the gas tax.
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1: I'm Jim Roop.
3: A court hearing for the man accused of trying to kill President Trump at the White House Correspondents' Dinner. I'm Clayton Neville.
4: The NTSB investigating that Frontier plane incident in Denver. I'm Julie Walker.
5: A gunman firing dozens of rounds at cars near Harvard and MIT before police captured the suspects. I'm Sue Aller.
6: Women can keep getting a widely used abortion pill at least until Thursday. Sagar Meghani, Washington.
7: Martin Short speaks publicly about losing his daughter earlier this year. I'm Kevin Carr.
0: Back after these messages.
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0: America in the Morning continues. Here's AccuWeather.com meteorologist Matt Rindy with the forecast.
14: A cold front produced a few heavier showers and thunderstorms yesterday as it moves south, and it is going to settle across Florida today, and that will activate more shower and thunderstorm activity, especially during the afternoon. A few of the storms could turn gusty in the eastern parts of the state. And another system will be moving onshore in the northwest as we shift to the other side of the country. That will cause a few late-day thunderstorms over the Oregon Cascades, but it will become more active as the system comes closer to shore at night. Otherwise, the west is going to remain warm to hot today, even in the northwest. Highs will be in the 80s and 90s away from the coast, with 100s in the lower valleys of California and the desert southwest. A few places could even reach 110. That warmth will spread into the south central U.S. with mid and upper 90s in parts of Texas, Oklahoma, and South Kansas. Cooler conditions will remain in the Great Lakes into the northeast with highs in the 50s and 60s, and then warm into the 70s in the southeast. And the cooler weather in the north will be helped in part from a storm moving through the Great Lakes, a Clipper-type storm, and that will cause a few showers to start the day in northern Minnesota into Wisconsin and Iowa, with a steadier rain developing on the northern side from the upper peninsula of Michigan into northern lower Michigan. And as the front continues to move to the south and east, it's going to produce a few thunderstorms in parts of southeast Wisconsin, northern Illinois, northern Indiana, and continuing into northern Missouri. Conditions will allow for some stronger wind and hail in a couple of the storms. Rain and thunderstorms will continue to move south and east tonight from New York to Kentucky and even as far south as northeast Oklahoma into Arkansas. That's the nation's weather. I'm AccuWeather.com meteorologist Matt Rindy.
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0: Your favorite listening app. It's 23 till. As the war with Iran continues, so do the increases in gas prices. Jim Roop reports President Trump is suggesting a possible short-term relief.
1: The president says he's looking at suspending the federal gas tax and assuring Americans there will be quick long-term relief as well.
2: Yeah, I'm going to reduce until the... Let me tell you, as soon as this is over with Iran, as soon as it's over, you're going to see gasoline and oil drop like a rock.
1: The comment comes as drivers continue to see the average per gallon price of petrol increase with the ever-stretching war. AAA is reporting the national average price for a gallon of self-serve unleaded regular as of yesterday, $4.52. That's up another 7 cents from a week ago. Energy Secretary Chris Wright over the weekend did not suggest rock-dropping speed in the reduction of gas prices when the war ends. For one, telling CBS's Face the Nation, there's no way of really knowing when the conflict will end.
3: Ending the Iran nuclear program is a tough challenge, as you're rightfully pointing out. Is there short-term dislocation from that? Absolutely. But we need to make that trade-off, or we have a long-term threat to peace in the region, long-term threat to energy supplies, long-term threat to Americans.
1: In California, where drivers are suffering the highest gas prices in the nation, on average $6.16 a gallon, Governor Gavin Newsom says he will not consider pausing the state's gas tax, claiming the high prices are the president's fault, calling Mr. Trump reckless.
4: As it relates to the war in Iran, period, full stop. And what they're trying to do is tell you and everybody else every single day, all these high-paid lobbyists and the folks that are paid by them are telling you somehow it's someone else's fault. It's Donald Trump's fault.
1: Georgia and Indiana have temporarily suspended their state's gas taxes. Georgia's tax suspension ends on May 19th, however. And there are calls in Florida by Democrat lawmakers there to suspend that gas tax. The federal gas tax adds about 18 cents per gallon. And for President Trump to suspend it, he'll need Congress to sign off on it. I'm Jim Roop.
0: California remains the state with the highest average for regular at $6.15 a gallon. Five other states, Washington State, Oregon, Nevada, Alaska, and Hawaii, are all averaging above $5. Oklahoma is the only state in the nation with gas averaging below $4 a gallon. As for the war with Iran, both Washington and Tehran remain at an impasse over how to end the hostilities. Correspondent John Gambrill reports that President Trump says Iran's response to his proposal to stop the war is a non-starter.
5: President Donald Trump will be traveling to China this week, and Iran is likely to be at the top of the agenda. Now, this is coming as the U.S. and Iran have basically gone back and forth and are now again at a diplomatic impasse over trying to cement the ceasefire in the Iran war. Now, the problem comes from basically the Iranians wanting things that the Americans aren't willing to give and vice versa. The Iranians are insisting that they want to see sanctions relief as well as a blockade by the Americans targeting their ships lifted. From the American side, they say they want to see Iran lift its chokehold on the Strait of Hormuz, that narrow mouth of the Persian Gulf, through which about 20% of all crude oil and natural gas passes. They also want to see Iran give up its nuclear program. That includes the highly enriched uranium that's believed to be buried in the country after earlier American strikes on atomic facilities there.
2: They did 2 days ago. They said, you're going to have to take it. We were going to go with them. But they changed their mind because they didn't put it in the paper. So when they sent us this document that we waited 4 days for, that should have taken 10 minutes to do, look, very simple. We get that. They guarantee no nuclear weapons for a very long period of time and a couple of other minor things, but they just can't get there. So they agree with us, and then they take it back.
5: This is coming at an impasse where we are seeing continued efforts by mediators in Egypt, Turkey, and Pakistan, trying to get the two sides together, but these difficulties and these challenges seem insurmountable at the moment, and we are seeing an uptick in attacks both in the Persian Gulf, targeting Gulf Arab countries, as well as ships in the region, as well as increased fire between Israel and the Lebanese militant group Hezbollah, which Iran backs. All these things together could be enough to tip this region back into open war.
0: John Gambrill reporting. The man charged with trying to kill President Trump at the White House Correspondents' Dinner has pleaded not guilty. Correspondent Clayton Neville reports that the attorney for the accused gunman is asking for key members of the prosecuting team to be removed from the case.
6: 31-year-old Cole Allen was seen on surveillance video storming through a security checkpoint armed at the Hilton Hotel in Washington, D.C., while President Trump was attending the White House Correspondents' Dinner there. He's said to have shot a federal officer who was wearing a bulletproof vest and wasn't seriously hurt. Allen was taken down and eventually taken into custody. His attorneys are trying to disqualify all the U.S. attorneys in D.C. from the case, claiming they're victims and witnesses because of their ties to the Trump administration, which investigators say was targeted in the attempted attack.
7: The facts make it very clear what this intent was.
6: U.S. Attorney Jeanne Pirro is Trump's top prosecutor.
7: You may recall that it was on March 2nd that the president indicated that he would be attending this public event at the Hilton. And on April 6th, that's when Cole Allen first made a hotel reservation at the Washington Hilton for 3 nights.
6: Allen's attorneys are also trying to remove Attorney General Todd Blanche from the case. The 31-year-old is charged with attempting to assassinate President Trump, assaulting a federal officer with a deadly weapon, and 2 gun counts. I'm Clayton Neville.
0: It's 17 till. When we return on America in the Morning, finals are underway and thousands of schools are racing to beat a cyber ransom deadline. After these messages.
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0: It's 15 till. This is America in the Morning. I'm John Trout. The National Transportation Safety Board is gathering details on the Frontier Airlines evacuation after that plane hit a person who wandered onto the runway in Denver. Correspondent Julie Walker reports.
1: The NTSB investigating that Frontier plane incident in Denver, where authorities say the aircraft killed a person who breached the airport fence and got onto the runway Friday night. You hear the pilot on ATC.com.
2: Tower Frontier 4345, we're stopping on the runway. We just hit somebody. We have an engine fire.
1: The plane en route to L.A., the pilot aborting takeoff.
2: There was an individual walking across the runway.
1: One engine on the wing, seen in pictures, severely damaged, caught fire, causing smoke on the plane and an emergency evacuation.
3: We've got smoke in the aircraft. We're going to evacuate on the runway.
1: Passengers taking to social media to complain about the slow pace of that evacuation off the plane and down that inflatable slide. The NTSB looking into that as well. Denver Airport reports 12 injuries. 5 people went to the hospital. I'm Julie Walker.
0: A man opens fire on cars traveling on a busy road Monday afternoon near Harvard and MIT in Cambridge, Massachusetts. Sue Aller has an update.
4: Those are the sounds of gunfire in Cambridge, Massachusetts, home to Harvard and MIT, where authorities say an armed man opened fire near a busy, heavily traveled intersection. This witness told WCVB-TV Boston that once he realized what was happening, he jumped out of his car and hid in the bushes for safety.
5: Shooting right in the air, spraying, cars spraying everywhere, and people just started running. People got out of their cars and just started running the opposite way.
4: Investigators say 46-year-old Tyler Brown walked down the middle of Memorial Drive near River Street Monday afternoon, firing what prosecutors describe as 50 to 60 rounds. At least a dozen vehicles were hit by gunfire, and 2 men in separate cars suffered life-threatening injuries. Police engaged Brown in a shootout, striking him multiple times. He survived and is hospitalized under police custody, facing charges including armed assault with intent to murder. This woman told NBC 10 Boston the area is usually safe.
6: This much danger doesn't happen in Cambridge that often, to my knowledge, and I've been in Cambridge a long time.
4: Police say the attack appears random and the investigation continues. I'm Sue Aller.
0: Women in America can keep accessing a widely used abortion pill, at least until Thursday. Washington correspondent Sagar Magani reports the Supreme Court has temporarily made the drug available, as it will soon rule on a lower court decision that blocked its use.
7: Women can keep getting a widely used abortion pill at least until Thursday. The Supreme Court has temporarily extended access to mifepristone while considering whether to let a federal appeals panel's restrictions on the pill take effect. Justice Samuel Alito's order means women seeking abortions can still get mifepristone at pharmacies or in the mail without seeing a doctor. It's the High Court's latest abortion controversy, 4 years after its conservative majority overturned Roe v. Wade, letting more than a dozen states effectively ban abortion outright. Sagar Magani, Washington.
0: The former mayor of Arcadia, California, is expected to plead guilty to being an agent for the Chinese government. The Department of Justice says Eileen Wang reached a plea deal after being accused of doing the bidding of the government in Beijing. The DOJ says that Wang received directives from Chinese officials to post content and other propaganda favorable to the Chinese leadership. She faces up to 10 years in prison when she's sentenced. America in the Morning continues. Cyber ransom has entered the classroom. A hacktivist group is holding the midterms hostage for more than 8,000 schools and universities, and the deadline is today. Here's the new old tech guy, Chuck Palm, with that story.
8: Right now, somewhere on the internet, a hacking crew called Shiny Hunters is running a stopwatch. They've notified a company called Instructure that the end of business today is their deadline. They're the company that runs Canvas, an online classroom that 30 million students log into every day. Over 8,000 schools from Georgetown, Columbia, Princeton, Kent State, Harvard, and Penn woke up last week to a ransom note where the Canvas login page used to be. Smack dab in the middle of finals week. two attacks in 7 days. The first one, on May 1st, names, emails, student ID numbers all walked out the door. The second one, Shiny Hunters defaced login page itself and posted a public note saying that Instructure had ignored them, slapped on some, quote, security patches, and they were going to make them pay for it. That's right out of the new playbook. Quiet behind-the-scenes incident response is over. Now it's a televised countdown. And here's the part nobody in the school board is talking about. When one cloud vendor runs the back end for 8,000 campuses, your kid's final week sits on the company's uptime. That isn't a security problem. That's a single point of failure problem. And the patch for that one isn't a patch. It's a crisis response team. Follow the new old tech guy on X, at Chuck Palm.
0: Tuesday Sports is in with America in the Morning's Robert Workman.
9: NBA playoffs, Oklahoma City continues to roll. The Thunder came back to drag the Lakers 115-110 last night, sweeping that series in four straight and earning a return to the West Final. LA led early, then OKC started the second quarter on a 17-0 run to take a double-digit lead. The Lakers chipped away after halftime, led again going into the fourth, and it went back and forth with LA up by one with 41 seconds left. But from there, they couldn't get a shot to fall. Shai Gilgeous-Alexander had 35. The Thunder now 8-0 this postseason as they try to repeat as champions. In the Eastern Conference semifinals, the Cavaliers got 43 from Donovan Mitchell, including a playoff record tying 39 in the second half, and peppered the Pistons 112-103 to tie things up at 2-2. The home team has won every game so far in that series. Stanley Cup playoffs, the Avalanche scored 4 in the third to whip the Wild and take a 3-1 lead back to Denver tomorrow night. Baseball, the Diamondbacks shut out the Rangers 1-0. Michael Soroka and three relievers combined on a four-hitter. Rays bounced the Blue Jays 8-5 for their 15th win in 17 games. Orioles rallied past the Yankees 3-2. Ryan Weathers held Baltimore hitless until the 7th. Adley Rutschman broke it up with a leadoff single. Then after a walk and a pitching change, Kobe Mayo blasted one out to left.
10: He threw me 2 in a row to start the at-bat, so I've seen it. I was happy to put a good swing on it and saw Bellinger kind of take 2 steps and look at it, and I knew right there it was going to be a homer. Good feeling.
9: Wins for the Guardians, Mariners, and Giants. That's Tuesday Sports.
0: Thank you, sir. Now 7 till. When we return on America in the Morning, home sales are cooling off during what's usually the hottest time of the year. After these messages.
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0: Now, 5 before the hour, this is America in the Morning. Thanks for listening. Entertainer Martin Short shares his perspective on grief and optimism following the death of his wife and daughter. Entertainment reporter Kevin Carr has details.
1: Martin Short has been in show business for years, starting in the 1970s with Toronto's Second City and later moving to Saturday Night Live, major motion pictures, and even Broadway. Today, Netflix is releasing a new documentary about the 76-year-old entertainment legend called Marty, Life is Short.
2: Marty operates at the speed of joy.
1: The film doesn't just show the happy times, but also the tragedies he has faced over the years, including losing his brother in a car accident as a child and both of his parents dying when he was still a teenager. CBS News Sunday Morning featured an interview with Short this weekend where he shared his history with grief.
3: What it developed in me was this muscle of survival and handling grief and a perspective on it.
1: In 2010, his wife of 30 years died from cancer, and earlier this year, his daughter Catherine died by suicide. This was the first time Short has publicly spoken about his daughter's death.
3: You know, it's been a nightmare for the family, but the understanding that mental health and cancer, like my wife, are both diseases. And sometimes with diseases, they are terminal.
1: Even in the face of great loss, Short explained his inherent optimism, characterized by Tom Hanks saying he moves at the speed of joy.
3: I don't analyze myself. If that's his review for me, I'll accept it, you know. But I think I do have the happy gene, and I think my orientation is to be happy.
1: I'm Kevin Carr.
0: Finally today, sales of previously occupied U.S. homes were essentially flat in April, another weak showing for the housing market during what's traditionally its busiest time of year. Correspondent Marcela Sanchez has more.
4: The National Association of Realtors says existing home sales edged up 0.2% last month from March, but were unchanged compared to April last year. The latest sales figure fell short of what economists were expecting, according to FactSet. Meanwhile, home prices continued to rise nationwide last month, although at a slower rate. The median sales price increased nearly 1% in April from a year ago to $417,700. The housing market has been in a slump since 2022, when mortgage rates began to climb from pandemic-era lows. I'm Marcela Sanchez.
0: The National Association of Realtors says that the typical home sold in April was on the market for 32 days, up from 29 days a year earlier, and sales slowed due to the combination of rising interest rates in February and heightened concerns over the U.S.-Iran war. And that's our show for today, Tuesday, May 12th, 2026. America in the Morning is produced by Jeff McKay. I'm John Trout. This is Westwood One.

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1: Breaking news this hour from Town Hall. I'm Rich Thomason. President Trump describes as garbage Iran's response to a U.S. peace proposal.
2: It was just unacceptable.
1: So where do we go from here?
2: You know, a lot of people said, well, does he have a plan? Yeah, of course they do have the best plan ever. I mean, Iran has been defeated militarily, totally. They have a little left. They probably built up during this period of time. We'll knock that out in about a day.
1: Many questions remain about Iran's demands. Outwardly, Tehran remains defiant.
3: The exact details of the proposal have not been made public, but Iranian state media had earlier reported that they included the U.S. paying war reparations to Iran and recognizing its sovereignty over the Strait of Hormuz. Posting in English on social media, Iran's parliamentary speaker, Mohammed Baghir Ghalibaf, said that the U.S. had no alternative but to accept the 14-point proposal. He said the longer the U.S. dragged its feet, the more American taxpayers would pay for it. Both sides are digging in.
1: The BBC's Caroline Davis. President Trump wants to suspend the federal gasoline tax of 18.4 cents per gallon. That move would require congressional approval. Today's national average for a gallon of regular, 4.50. It's down 2 cents from yesterday, according to AAA. Today will bring release of the Consumer Price Index for April. The general consensus among economists is that it will show prices rose 3.8% from 1 year ago. Two drivers are hospitalized in critical condition, shot by a gunman who opened fire yesterday on a busy highway in Cambridge, Massachusetts, came to an end when a state trooper and a civilian with a license to carry fired on the gunman. He's hospitalized in critical condition. Stock futures in the red this morning on Wall Street. The Dow futures down 63 points. NASDAQ futures off just over 200 points. More on these stories, townhall.com.
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1: The SPLC is under increasing scrutiny.
5: The Alabama Attorney General announcing a civil investigation into the Southern Poverty Law Center's fundraising practices. This follows the recent federal indictment of the organization. The AG said he sent a subpoena seeking information about its donations and payments to informants and that he's seeking to determine if the organization violated state laws related to charitable organizations or deceptive trade practices. President Trump's DOJ already announced a criminal indictment against the SPLC, accusing it of fraud. The center's officials have vehemently denied the accusation. I'm Julie Walker.
1: Miners in Myanmar have discovered a massive ruby, considered to be the second largest by weight ever found in the country. The ruby weighs 11,000 carats, unearthed in mid-April. Although it weighs much less than a stone found in 1996, it's considered more valuable because of its superior color and quality. Townhall.com. The Beatles are returning to one of their iconic sites with a new fan experience in London.
6: Apple Corps, the company founded by the Beatles, will open a 7-floor attraction at their early headquarters in 2027. The building is where the album Let It Be was recorded, and the rooftop, the site of the Beatles' last public performance. Fans will have access to the venue. In the meantime, both Paul McCartney and Ringo Starr have expressed excitement about the project. Jason Walker reporting.
1: Treasury Department wants America's banks to monitor suspected Iranian money laundering networks using funds to smuggle sanctioned oil through shell companies and crypto networks. The move aims to disrupt Iran's sanctions evasion infrastructure. Trump administration calling on banks to flag customers who may launder funds for Iran's Revolutionary Guard. More on these stories at townhall.com.
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7: Here's a look at your forecast on News Talk 1250 KBRF. Continuing for the overnight tonight, seeing cloudy skies, 48 for our low. Going to warm up to about 67 for today. We do have a wind advisory that's going to be in effect from 9 o'clock in the morning till 7 o'clock at night. 67 for our high on Tuesday, 40 for Tuesday night's low. Again, still windy. 72 and sunny on Wednesday. Then Thursday to Thursday night, a little bit of rain. That's your forecast on Newstalk 1250 KBRF. 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

0: This is America in the Morning from Westwood One. Good morning, I'm John Trout. It's Tuesday, May 12th, 2026. Here's what's coming up on America in the Morning.
1: As Americans feel pain at the pump due to the Iran war, President Trump says he'll try and help. Sagar Meghani, Washington.
2: Democrats appealing a decision made over Virginia's redistricting maps with the U.S. High Court. I'm Clayton Neville.
3: An American and a French woman from that ship stricken with hantavirus test positive.
4: We're putting as many measures in place as possible.
3: I'm Julie Walker.
5: On Wall Street, the S&P 500 index and the NASDAQ each open at fresh record highs yet again this morning. I'm Jessica Ettinger.
6: Police in Laredo, Texas are investigating after six bodies were found inside a shipping container near the U.S.-Mexico border. I'm Jennifer King.
7: Optimism in the job market is falling for young Americans as older adults stay upbeat. I'm Haya Kunjwani.
0: All ahead on America in the Morning. It's 7 after. President Trump is saying the fragile ceasefire between the United States and Iran is on what he calls life support after receiving Tehran's response to his ceasefire proposal and is not ruling out a return to the war if the Iranian government cannot meet the president's goals. Washington correspondent Sagar Meghani reports as the Strait of Hormuz remains blocked to shipping, the president is considering a suspension of the federal gasoline tax.
1: President Trump says the Iran war ceasefire is not in good shape.
8: It's on life support.
1: The president spoke hours after rejecting Tehran's latest proposal for ending the war.
8: I would call it the weakest right now. After reading a piece of garbage they sent us, I didn't even finish reading it.
9: برای ما رضایت دیگران مهم نیست.
1: Iran's foreign ministry says it doesn't care if anyone's unhappy with the proposal. The two sides remain far apart on issues from rolling back Iran's nuclear activities to the U.S. blockade of its ports. President Trump's expected to use this week's China trip to urge President Xi Jinping into pressuring Iran. Beijing is the biggest buyer of Iran's sanctioned crude oil.
8: Yeah, I'm going to reduce until the... Let me tell you, as soon as this is over with Iran, as soon as it's over, you're going to see gasoline and oil drop like a rock.
1: As Americans feel pain at the pump due to the Iran war, President Trump says he'll try and help. The president says he'll move to suspend the federal gasoline tax, which adds about 18 cents per gallon of gas.
8: Until it's appropriate, yeah.
1: AAA says the average national gas price is $4.52 a gallon, 50% higher than the average before the war started. The president cannot suspend the federal tax on his own. Congress has to sign off, and bipartisan lawmakers have been pushing for a suspension. State gas taxes are often higher than the federal version. Sagar Meghani, Washington.
0: The state of Alabama announcing they will plan a special legislative session to change their congressional map. Democrats in Virginia are asking the U.S. Supreme Court to get involved in their effort to redraw congressional lines after the Old Dominion State Supreme Court found lawmakers violated procedure. Here's correspondent Clayton Neville.
2: Democrats have officially filed an appeal with the U.S. Supreme Court in an effort to overturn the Virginia Supreme Court's rejection of the state's mid-decade redistricting maps. That effort was passed by voters, and the maps that favored Democrats were set to take hold ahead of the midterms. That election cost the state about $5 million, but was called into question by the Republican National Committee. The RNC challenged the new map with the state Supreme Court, which found that the legislature made procedural errors in how it placed the question on the ballot last month. The court's majority found that the legislature violated the multi-step process for putting amendments on the ballot. Democrats didn't like that ruling. Congressman Ted Lieu was on CBS's Face the Nation.
10: What the Virginia Supreme Court did was not only wrong, it was disgraceful. They basically said, hey, Virginia, spend all this taxpayers' money holding an election, do all this stuff, and, oh, by the way, just kidding, that election didn't count. The court could have stopped this by not having the election in the first place. They suckered the people of Virginia.
2: Congresswoman Alexandria Ocasio-Cortez pointed to the rich of the rich during a forum at the Institute of Politics.
11: The Virginia redistricting maps were overturned by judges that are largely financed by a movement of billionaires. We have to ask ourselves if this is how we want to live as a society.
2: And House Minority Leader Akeem Jeffries demanding change.
12: A new generation of Americans have to show up, stand up, speak up, fight, get into good trouble to usher in an era of progress.
2: Democrats insist the state Supreme Court got it wrong, and now they're asking the U.S. High Court to step in. The move comes as other states, Republican and Democrat, approve newly redrawn congressional maps ahead of the midterms. I'm Clayton Neville.
0: 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It's 12 after. Hantavirus still haunts when America in the Morning continues after these messages.
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0: America in the Morning continues with a check of the nation's forecast this Tuesday.
17: It is generally going to be a quieter day across much of the nation. We do have a storm moving through the Great Lakes today, a Clipper-type storm, and there are going to be a few showers to start the day over northern Minnesota into Wisconsin and Iowa, with a steady rain developing on the northern side of the system through the upper peninsula of Michigan and northern lower Michigan. And as the front continues to develop farther south and east, it will produce a few thunderstorms in parts of southeast Wisconsin into northern Illinois, northern Indiana, and continuing southward into northern Missouri. Conditions will allow for stronger wind and hail in a couple of the storms. Rain and thunderstorms will continue to move south and east tonight from New York into Kentucky and even as far south as northeast Oklahoma into Arkansas. Another area of showers and thunderstorms will be across Florida, where a front has stalled across the state, and this will activate those storms, especially during the afternoon hours. A few of the storms could turn gusty here as well in the eastern parts of the state. And finally, another system will be moving into the northwest. It'll cause a few late-day thunderstorms to develop over the Oregon Cascades, but it'll become more active at night as the system comes closer to shore. Otherwise, the west is going to remain quite warm to hot today, even in the northwest. Highs will be in the 80s and 90s away from the coast, with 100s in the lower valleys of California and the desert southwest, and even a few places could reach up to 110. And that warmth is going to spread into the south-central U.S. with mid to upper 90s in parts of Texas, Oklahoma, and South Kansas. That's the weather across America. It's going to be a cooler day in Duluth, Minnesota, with plenty of clouds and a few morning showers with a high of 53. El Paso, Texas is going to be hot with plenty of sunshine and a high of 96. That's the nation's weather. I'm AccuWeather.com meteorologist Matt Rindy.
0: 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I'm John Trout. There were more passengers evacuated from that cruise liner with hantavirus that have tested positive since the ship docked at a Spanish port, including an American. Correspondent Julie Walker has been following details.
3: An American and a French woman from that ship stricken with hantavirus test positive. The U.S. citizen among 18 people brought to America. 16 taken to the National Quarantine Center in Omaha, Nebraska. Two, including one with mild symptoms, went to a containment unit at Emory in Atlanta. The CDC's Dr. Brendan Jackson asked if authorities can guarantee Americans won't catch hantavirus from those returning passengers.
4: There are no guarantees in life. We're putting as many measures in place as possible to ensure that people are safe and healthy and we keep the community safe and healthy as well.
3: Dr. Brian Christine with HHS stressing the risk to the public is very low.
18: The Andes variant of this virus does not spread easily, and it requires prolonged close contact with someone who is already symptomatic.
3: Three people died since the outbreak. Hantavirus is primarily transmitted through contact with droppings from infected rodents.
8: The one thing with this one is that it's much harder to catch. And we've had it for a long time. It's been around for a long time. People are very familiar with it. So, I hope it's fine. All I can do is everything that a president can do, which is actually somewhat limited.
3: I'm Julie Walker.
0: A teenager from Iowa captured in Georgia, charged in a mass shooting and facing extradition. Lisa Dwyer has an update.
19: U.S. Marshals have captured a 17-year-old from Iowa in Atlanta, Georgia. Demarion M. Jones of Cedar Rapids, Iowa, is suspected in a mass shooting on an Iowa City pedestrian mall early in the morning of April 19th. According to police, Jones was involved in a large fight that broke out near the University of Iowa campus. During a break in the fighting, Jones allegedly fired 6 shots into the crowded mall, injuring 5 people. He faces multiple charges, including attempted murder and assault, and is currently being held in the Clayton County Jail in Georgia, pending extradition to Iowa. I'm Lisa Dwyer.
0: It's 18 after. Record home prices are stalling the spring buying market. That and more when America in the Morning continues after these messages.
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0: Wall Street continues its winning ways at 20 after. Welcome back here with America in the Morning. Here's Tuesday Business with CNBC's Jessica Ettinger.
1: Wall Street opens this morning after modest gains for stocks yesterday and fresh record highs for the S&P 500 index and for the NASDAQ. Chip and memory stocks soared while many other industry groups just churned.
2: A deeply bifurcated market, and it is almost now narrowing down to semis versus the rest. Mm-hmm. So you had the indexes up gently, weak breath underneath it, also oil up, also treasury yields up, also the volatility index up. So it tells you the market is maybe sort of modestly clenching up in advance of maybe we're not sure if this can be pulled any farther here in the near term.
1: CNBC's Mike Santoli. Treasury yields were up. Oil is up. Prices at the pump held steady yesterday. AAA said the national average for a gallon of regular, $4.52. More disappointment for the spring home selling season. April sales were sluggish, and prices hit a record high last month for what did sell.
3: This count is based on closing, so that's contracts likely signed in late February and March. The average rate on the 30-year fixed mortgage ended March in the 5.99% and then shot up sharply due to the start of the war with Iran. Now, inventory in April did rise 5.8% from March, but still considered tight. That kept upward pressure on prices. The median price of a home sold in April, $417,700, up 0.9% from a year ago, but still the highest April price on record.
1: CNBC's Diana Olick. Meantime, copper hit a new record high yesterday, and that's a tough one for the home builders who are trying to keep their costs down. Investors are bracing for inflation to take another step in the wrong direction in the April CPI, the Consumer Price Index. It'll be out this morning. President Trump's National Economic Director Kevin Hassett told CNBC's Joe Kernan that Americans have seen some prices go down since Trump took office.
4: It is up from where it was when Biden left office. It was lower when he left. It's higher right now, and the president promised to tackle affordability.
5: The bottom line is inflation is going down at the microeconomic level by a million things that we've done, like, you know, fix the avian flu so egg prices are down, change beef imports so that beef prices go down, make drug prices more affordable with Trump RX and so on. But at the macroeconomic level, the driving force right now is the temporary increase of the price of gas.
1: On today's watch list, we get that April CPI report. We also get New York Fed data on consumer credit, how people are doing with paying off credit cards, car loans, and other loans. Practice sessions start today for the Indy 500, which is a week from Sunday.
0: Coming up fast, CNBC's Jessica Ettinger. It's 24 after. When we return on America in the Morning, job loyalty. Older versus younger employees. After these messages.
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0: America in the Morning continues. It's 26 after. Tragedy near the U.S.-Mexico border as authorities discover six people dead in a shipping container. Correspondent Jennifer King reports police in Laredo, Texas, now say a body found by the same railroad tracks may be a seventh victim.
1: Police in Laredo, Texas are investigating after six bodies, five men and one woman, were found inside a shipping container at a Union Pacific rail yard near the U.S.-Mexico border. Police say the victims were found by workers on Sunday during an inspection. Autopsies are underway. Webb County Medical Examiner Dr. Corrine Stern says it's likely the victims all succumbed to heat stroke. She says identification found on the victims suggests they may be from Mexico and Honduras. Laredo is a busy border trade port. In 2022, 53 migrants who had paid to be smuggled into the United States died when the tractor trailer they were in went from Mexico to Laredo and up to San Antonio in 100-degree heat. Two smugglers were convicted to life in prison. I'm Jennifer King.
0: As older adults are staying longer in the job market, a new survey finds that younger Americans are less optimistic about their prospects for finding work. Details from correspondent Haya Panjwani.
2: Optimism in the job market is falling for young Americans as older adults stay upbeat. That's a sudden reversal from just 3 years ago when older Americans were more pessimistic. In the United States until 2023, in many countries globally, young people tend to be more optimistic about the job market than old people. Gallup found that typically around the world, younger people are more likely by 10 percentage points than older people to report their local job market is good. In the United States, younger people are 21 percentage points less likely to do so than older adults. Younger American job market views are now registering closer to the level that they did in 2010 when the country was still deep in the Great Recession. I'm Haya Panjwani.
0: That's our show for today, Tuesday, May 12th, 2026. America in the Morning is produced by Jeff McKay. I'm John Trout. This is Westwood One.
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5: With SRN News, I'm Rich Thomason in Washington. President Trump describes as garbage Iran's response to a U.S. peace proposal. Many questions remain about Iran's demands as full details of Tehran's response have not been released. Outwardly, Iran remains defiant. The president would like to suspend the federal gasoline tax of 18.4 cents per gallon. The move would require congressional approval. Today we'll bring release of the Consumer Price Index for April. The general consensus among economists is that it will show that prices rose 3.8% from a year ago. Two drivers hospitalized in critical condition. They were shot by a gunman who opened fire yesterday on a busy highway in Cambridge, Massachusetts. It ended when a state trooper and a civilian fired on the gunman. He's hospitalized in critical condition. Dow futures down 53 points. NASDAQ futures off 200. More details at srnnews.com.
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3: Here is your forecast from News Talk 1250 KBRF. Today, mostly sunny with a high near 68. Windy northwest wind. Overnight low of 41. For Wednesday, sunny and a high of 73. We have a chance of some rain on Thursday with a high of 77. Friday, sunny and breezy with a high of 78. And sunny and 74 for Saturday. That's your weather from News Talk 1250 KBRF.
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5: The U.S. Postal Service wants to let you know that they will be issuing a new set of bald eagle stamps at the National Eagle Center in Wabasha, Minnesota. This is going to be at 11 o'clock a.m. Central Time on Thursday, May 14th. This will be the first time that the U.S. Postal Service has released a stamp in Minnesota since 2022. They're very excited to be partnering with the National Eagle Center for a great first day of issue event. This outdoor event is free and open to the public. They're expecting a good turnout, but it should be a lot of fun to get together in the area of Minnesota right there on the Mississippi River where there are a lot of eagles. Bald eagles have made a remarkable comeback with the population soaring from under 450 nesting pairs in the lower 48 states. That was in 1963 to over 71,000 pairs and over 300,000 individuals by 2020. I would be very surprised if you did not see a bald eagle when you're down here for the unveiling. This is from the pages of the Outdoor News.
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0: 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Nursing pioneer Florence Nightingale was born on this day, and in 1978, the U.S. Commerce Department announced hurricanes would no longer be named solely after women. When it's time to move seedlings from indoors to the outdoor garden, it's important to gradually harden off the young plants. During their last week indoors, lower the temperature, withhold fertilizer, and water less often. Give them a week to 10 days to acclimate to sun and wind. 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And finally, be sure all threat of frost is passed for your growing zone. That is the Old Farmer's Almanac Radio Report. 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
5: Today, popcorn is a must for many moviegoers, but theaters were slow to adopt the snack.
9: You would go in, and then during intermission, the men would go outside to smoke, and the women were kind of like, well, what do? They would go buy popcorn from the street vendors. Well, then the theater owners were a little upset because there was a mess.
5: Theaters began banning popcorn, but women could often sneak popcorn into the venue under their long dresses. Eventually, it was better to simply sell popcorn in the theater, make some money, and clean up the mess. Over the years, it's remained a mainstay snack.
9: Really, during the Depression, it became one of the snacks that you could get because it was so cheap. So it gave you the ability to have something in a time where you didn't have anything.
5: This museum has many great poppers, small to large, horse-drawn, and motorized. There's one popper tied to Paul Newman's line of popcorn that the local company produced.
9: Paul started his Newman's own line of popcorn, and you can see some examples behind me today. He purchased this cart. They used it for promotion in Central Park during his promotion of the Newman's Own.
5: And many of the carts here could do more than just popcorn.
9: Popcorn, peanuts. A lot of our carts you'll see kind of evolve from being just popcorn poppers to actually popcorn and peanut roasters. If you look around, you'll find a variety of different machines that give you those options.
5: It's an interesting collection, the only one of its kind in the world for the public to see, tracing the history of one of America's favorite snacks, popcorn. Traveling the countryside in Marion, Ohio, I'm Andrew McRae.
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14: 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A Department of Labor study asked people why they left their jobs. The number one reason was because they didn't feel appreciated or valued. 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But recognition is fleeting. It's scarce, a one or two time occurrence. Appreciation, on the other hand, is more about people, not performance, and there are more opportunities to practice it. 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
17: Here's your forecast from News Talk 1250 KBRF. Today mostly sunny with a high near 68. Windy northwest wind. Overnight low of 41. For Wednesday, sunny and a high of 73. We have a chance of some rain on Thursday, with a high of 77. Friday, sunny and breezy with a high of 78, and sunny and 74 for Saturday. That's your weather from News Talk 1250 KBRF.
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19: 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Recent tensions in the Middle East have amped up problems with both the availability and cost for ag fertilizers. Federal agencies, as well as the private sector, are addressing the issues. Chris Glenn of the Fertilizer Institute explains the need.
20: In a general way, overall increasing domestic production of fertilizers here in the United States, making sure that permitting is going in an effective way and it doesn't take 10 years and tens of millions of dollars to expand a mine or create a mine. The designation of potash and phosphate as critical minerals would help with the permitting process and cutting some of that red tape.
19: At the U.S. Department of Agriculture, Ag Secretary Brooke Rollins lists the fertilizer issue as a priority.
21: And the private sector is stepping up. CF Industries has delayed their scheduled maintenance on their ammonia plant in Donaldsonville, Louisiana, supplying an additional 100,000 tons of granular urea to U.S. customers that otherwise would not have been available this planting season. Pivot Bio is also allowing customers to lock in their prices through the 2028 season.
19: Rollins also notes,
21: at our rural development mission, we continue to build out production through a $900 million fertilizer production expansion program, and we are now working around the clock with dozens of these projects to bring them to fruition.
19: That's Farm to Fork. I'm Daryl Anderson.
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24: This is Farm Progress America. I'm Mike Pearson with news and commentary from America's most essential industry, agriculture. 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Most commodity farmers had been expecting tight or negative profit margins this year, and the recent surge in energy and fertilizer costs hasn't helped. That pessimism was reflected in the most recent Rural Main Street Index from Creighton University. Stop feeling the pinch and put an end to yield loss in the pinch rows with Goodyear Farm Tires with Titan LSW technology. Producers who switched to LSW technology recovered yield losses, gaining 15 bushels per acre right out of the gate in the pinch rows. On an 80-acre field, that's an extra $1,200. 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And what about the end rows? They're not a wash or cost of doing business anymore. They jumped by 13 bushels per acre in the end rows with less ponding and stronger, more uniform stands. 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
2: The Creighton University Rural Main Street Index for the month of March fell to 40.9. That's well below the growth neutral reading of 50 and its lowest level since October of last year. This was the 13th time since January of 2025 that the index has dropped into contraction territory. Creighton University economist Ernie Goss put it plainly. He says weakness in farm commodity prices and elevated input costs are no longer staying on the farm. About 27% of rural bank CEOs surveyed reported that small businesses in their communities were seeing outright declines in activity. As one Illinois banker put it, his community is now in its fourth year of tough economic times, and Main Street is suffering right along with grain producers. Farm equipment sales tell the story. The equipment index rose slightly in March, but it remained at a deeply weak 28.6, and that marked the 31st consecutive month below growth neutral. Goss tied the persistence of that weakness directly to the Iran conflict, which has tightened farmer operating margins, pushed input costs higher, and created uncertainty around planting decisions. There are a few stabilizing signals in the data. Farmland values, while soft earlier in the quarter, did nudge back up above growth neutral in March. Goss noted that land prices are holding up better than farm income itself, and loan delinquency rates also remained relatively contained, with just under half of all the bankers reporting modest increases in delinquencies. The picture isn't uniform across the region. Iowa and Kansas both showed sharp year-over-year gains in agricultural export values in January. Iowa was up more than 100% compared to January of 2025 as ethanol exports climbed amidst high fuel prices. But Illinois and South Dakota saw steep export declines over the same time period, largely driven by reduced Chinese soybean purchases. I'll have more when we come back.
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6: 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Always use at least 3 pounds of AMS per acre with Liberty. I'm Darren Hefty.
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17: Here's your forecast from News Talk 1250 KBRF. Today, mostly sunny with a high near 68. Windy northwest wind. Overnight low of 41. For Wednesday, sunny and a high of 73. We have a chance of some rain on Thursday with a high of 77. Friday, sunny and breezy with a high of 78, and sunny and 74 for Saturday. That's your weather from News Talk 1250 KBRF.
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7: Breaking news this hour from Town Hall. I'm Rich Thomason. President Trump says the Iran ceasefire is on life support after Tehran's counterproposal to a U.S. peace plan fell far short. The U.S. blockade of Iranian ports remains in place. The president says his bottom line hasn't changed a bit.
8: Very simple. Iran cannot have a nuclear weapon. Can't have it. And if they did have it, the Middle East would be gone, Israel would be gone, and then hit Europe probably next. We're doing a service to the world. And this has gone on for 47 years. Other presidents and leaders of other countries that have the power should have done it, but they didn't do it.
7: Mr. Trump says he feels no pressure at all to cave to Iran's demands. A senior Trump administration official says that Israel is helping the UAE defend itself against Iranian aggression.
9: The U.S. ambassador to Israel, Mike Huckabee, said Israel sent Iron Dome anti-missile batteries and personnel to the United Arab Emirates to defend the country during the Iran war. At a Tel Aviv conference, Huckabee said, "I'd like to say a word of appreciation for the UAE, the first Abraham Accord member," adding, "just look at the benefits. Israel sending them Iron Dome batteries and personnel to help operate them." The UAE has not immediately responded to a request for comment over the acknowledgement by Huckabee, though it underlines the growing defense relationship between the countries long suspicious of Iran. I'm Charles Tillotesma.
7: President Trump is preparing to depart Washington on a state visit to China. Beijing is a key Iranian ally, buying lots of oil from Iran. Could it start buying American oil instead? Stay tuned. Total of 18 Americans they had been on board that hantavirus cruise ship remain in isolation. 16 in Nebraska, 2 others quarantined in Atlanta. Dow futures down 50 points. More on these stories at townhall.com.
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7: Embattled British Prime Minister Keir Starmer has lost the first member of his government. He faces growing pressure to step down following heavy losses in local elections.
26: He really is on the sort of verge of being in a position that's utterly untenable, to have lost
1: so much support within the party and what we all need to keep an eye on in the next few hours, because he could literally have just a few hours left, is when the cabinet has its regular meeting, because that will be key. Will the cabinet turn against him, or will the divisions in the cabinet turn out to be that it's those who are worried about the kind of chaos and splits that dominate? But Keir Starmer is in big, big trouble.
7: That's BBC's Rob Watson. Two national agencies fighting corruption in Ukraine have named Ukrainian President Zelensky's former chief of staff as an official suspect in a major graft investigation. The agency is investigating Andrei Yermak. News and analysis, townhall.com. Texas Attorney General Ken Paxton suing a streaming giant.
10: The suit charges Netflix with spying on children and other consumers by collecting their data without consent and designing its platform to be addictive. Paxton says Netflix has falsely represented to consumers that it did not collect or share user data when it actually tracked and sold viewer habits and preferences to commercial data brokers and advertising technology companies. Paxton wants Netflix to purge the data it obtained illegally and not use it for targeting advertising without users' consent, plus pay fines for each violation. Keith Peters reporting.
7: The global maritime industry is facing a looming shortage of the fuel that powers ships. Iran war choking off a key shipping lane in the Strait of Hormuz. Roughly 80% of globally traded goods are transported by sea. More on these stories, townhall.com.
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2: During the first few weeks of life, a fawn stays quiet and hidden while their mothers look for food nearby. They have spotted coats, minimal scent. That's their best defenses. They can walk from birth. It takes them a few weeks to become fast enough to keep up with their mothers and avoid predators. Remember, wild animals care for their young differently than humans do. And sometimes the best chance of survival for that fawn is in their natural environment. You need to understand that if you see an unaccompanied fawn, they have rarely been abandoned. If you find a seemingly healthy fawn lying quietly by itself, do not touch it. Leave the area as soon as possible. Don't bring a bunch of people over to pet it or look at this fawn. The mother will not return while people or other animals are around. You need to give the fawn and its mother space. That's the best thing you can do to support their natural behavior. Do not try to feed the fawn. Wild animals have specialized dietary needs that are not easily met by a non-natural food source, so do not feed them. The best thing to do is just leave them alone. This is from the pages of the Outdoor News.
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6: 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We've got 54 right now. West wind at 8 miles an hour. Going to be gusty, going to be windy. Today we have a wind advisory in effect, as well as a red flag warning in effect from noon until 9. Lower humidity, high winds, warmer temperatures. Not ideal for outdoor burning, so be aware of those things, especially the wind today. Overnight, clear with a low of 41 for Wednesday, sunny and a high of 73, up to 77 for Thursday, with a chance for some rain, 78 to wrap up the week on Friday. And then the weekend, sunshine for Saturday with a high of 74, might see a bit of rain on Sunday with a high of 71. And when Monday comes around, slight chance of rain and 65. 54 at news time. 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
7: For KBRFradio.com News, I'm Derek Sidian. Authorities are investigating after a Canadian Pacific Railroad train struck an unoccupied pickup truck late Friday night near Dent. According to the Ottawa County Sheriff's Office, dispatchers were contacted at about 11:45 by railroad employees reporting that a train had hit a pickup truck near the city limits of Dent. Deputies located the truck and determined it was unoccupied at the time of the collision. The vehicle's owner was later contacted and confirmed to be uninjured. Officials said there was no damage to the railroad tracks or the train, and no injuries were reported among train employees. The pickup truck sustained severe damage in the crash. The incident remains under investigation. One person was hurt at an intersection collision in Fox Home Sunday afternoon. State troopers say that just before 2 o'clock Sunday, an SUV was heading north on County Road 19 and a sedan was heading east on 380th Street when the two vehicles collided in the intersection. The driver of the SUV, 32-year-old Alyssa Budke of Tinta, suffered non-life-threatening injuries and was transported to Lake Region Hospital for treatment. Her juvenile passengers and the occupants of the sedan were not hurt. The crash remains under investigation. A Wahpeton woman was hurt in a head-on collision on Highway 210 near Fox Home Sunday night. State troopers say that at around 5:30, an SUV was heading west on Highway 210 and a sedan was heading east when the vehicles collided. The driver of the sedan, 46-year-old Rachel Kircher of Wahpeton, suffered serious but non-life-threatening injuries and was life-flighted to Sanford Hospital in Fargo. The driver of the SUV from Wheaton was not hurt. The crash remains under investigation. Fire officials in Moorhead are investigating a fire late Monday morning that caused significant damage to a duplex. A caller initially reported a deck fire, and flames were spreading along the west side of the building and into the structure when crews arrived. Firefighters from multiple agencies brought the fire under control, but the southern unit was heavily damaged in the living areas, attic, and roof. The second unit and a nearby home also sustained damage. No injuries were reported. I'll be back with more KBRFradio.com news after this.
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7: KBRFradio.com news continues. Ex-Minnesota State Senator Justin Eichhorn will reportedly plead guilty to attempted enticement of a minor on Thursday in federal court. The Grand Rapids Republican was arrested in March of 2025 during an underage prostitution sting in Bloomington. A change of plea notice was filed Monday in the U.S. District Court. Eichhorn resigned from the Minnesota Senate following his arrest. His defense attorney claimed federal prosecutors targeted Eichhorn because he's a state lawmaker. He remains free on bond until the hearing. Republicans in the Minnesota House are united against a Senate-passed bill that would restrict so-called assault-style weapons. Anna Leamy of the Minnesota Gun Owners Caucus says these types of rifles are all over the state.
13: There's hundreds of thousands of these in Minnesota. They're commonly owned. People use them for all sorts of things. People do use them for self-defense, for sport shooting. They're not as ominous as people make them seem.
7: Democrats say Republicans blocking the gun violence prevention package will be a key campaign issue this fall. The legislation has been pushed by the families of Annunciation School shooting victims. Democratic Congresswoman Angie Craig says current challenges are making it harder for the next generation to get started in farming and ranching.
14: I'm very worried about young and beginning farmers right now.
7: Craig, the ranking member of the U.S. House Ag Committee, says production expenses are out of control.
14: farmers are paying more for fertilizer. They're paying more for diesel cost. Commodities prices are still not where most would like to see them. They're paying more for seeds, for machinery, for utilities, for labor when they can find it.
7: Craig says access to affordable credit is one of the biggest barriers facing young farmers. Health officials warn it's a bad spring for ticks. Infectious disease physician Dr. Greg DeMurray says the CDC is tracking more emergency room visits for tick bites and tick activity is already elevated.
15: The ticks are real dependent on climate, you know, and how severe of a winter we have, and then also on their feeding sources. So the ticks feed on mammals, and if the winter is mild, then these mammals survive more, so they're more of the animals around for the ticks to feed on.
7: DeMurray says that combination is driving higher tick populations this year, meaning people heading outdoors should take extra precautions. For KBRFradio.com News, I'm Derek Sidian. Get more news at KBRFradio.com. 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
16: Here's your forecast from News Talk 1250 KBRF. Today, mostly sunny with a high near 68. Windy northwest wind. Overnight low of 41. For Wednesday, sunny and a high of 73. We have a chance of some rain on Thursday with a high of 77. Friday, sunny and breezy with a high of 78 and sunny and 74 for Saturday. That's your weather from News Talk 1250 KBRF.
17: When I grow up, what should I be? 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
23: In Paris, worked directly with a great man named Wallace Cadderly.
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25: I did a play-by-play of the scene there, and you can hear people in the background. And I asked the farmer, why are you doing this?
21: And a century of the Department of Agriculture's radio service. In various forms, in a variety of ways, telling the story of agriculture and USDA since, well, almost the dawn of commercial radio itself. I'm Rod Bain. Several radio spirits join us as we continue our periodic look through 2026 at a century of USDA radio in this edition of Agriculture USA, a pioneer on multiple levels. Brenda Curtis was the first female USDA radio news reporter and producer when she joined the Department of Agriculture in 1979. What made her stand out was her tenacity, dedication, and passion, particularly in the realm of trade. One of her first major assignments, the lifting of the U.S. embargo on grain shipments to the then Soviet Union in 1981.
0: The first grain exports leave for Russia. This was like I would leave my office, run down the hall to the newsroom to tear off the ticker tape, run back, record it, threw the tape to put on the news, and we usually got it on at 4:59.
21: For a 5 o'clock p.m. deadline. Yet it wasn't until a 1988 meeting with the then Agriculture Undersecretary Daniel Amstutz that Brenda's passion for global agricultural trade coverage blossomed.
0: This is an undersecretary. I am, believe me, no big deal here. And I go down to do an interview with him. It was on the Russian grain trade. And he said, Brenda, tell me, how much do you know about grain trade? And I said, sir, I don't know anything about grain trade. And he said, I'll tell you what. He handed me a book called The Great Grain Robbery. He said, you go read it. Come back in 2 days. We'll do the interview. It's the best thing that ever happened to me.
21: From there, Brenda's reporting reflected what was the growth of world ag trade frameworks and policies over a three-decade period. From the expansion and growth of the multilateral trade framework and organizations, various USDA-led ag trade missions, and food, beverage, and ag trade shows around the world, such as this 2005 report from Cologne, Germany.
2: Anuga is the largest food show in the world. But if you want to grow your business overseas, then getting into this giant food show, Anuga, is a must.
21: Much of that reporting done well before laptops and audio recording and editing programs were the norm.
0: In the old days, I called the report in, fed him some tape, and then he would edit it back here.
21: Brenda is referring to her USDA radio colleague, Gary Crawford. Together, they formed a three-decade partnership that brought the news of the Agriculture Department and food and farming in general here and abroad.
0: He's the one who should be given enormous credit. He had to come in sometimes at midnight because it was noon there or vice versa. As time went on, I depended more and more on Gary for his genius production, engineering, whatever. There's no question I could not have done anything that I'd done without Gary.
21: Beyond her outreach as a reporter bringing the world of agriculture from all over the globe, Brenda's skills of outreach also applied to bringing others to understand the medium of radio and its importance in the context of agricultural extension.
0: FAS, one of their programs was to bring professors, students, and so forth over from India and Bangladesh to show them Michigan State, the farms, and so forth. I taught some classes in Cairo. The first time I went to Egypt with this FAS group from Michigan State, when I say taught, it was home economists that would come to these lectures on washing hands and very simple things. And I would do a back and forth up and down the rows with a microphone and so forth, talking to the women, things like that.
21: Her dedication at times was met with danger. Riots in Seattle during a multilateral ministerial post-9/11 reactions to U.S. citizens and government officials in Egypt. Yet that dedication, that passion, through the reporter eyes of Brenda Curtis, allowed for a unique perspective of U.S. agriculture until her retirement in 2009, a perspective few have presented since. This has been Agriculture USA. I'm Rod Bain, reporting for the U.S. Department of Agriculture in Washington, D.C.
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3: Minnesota News Network, I'm Brent Palm. A bill approved in the state Senate would give Minnesotans certain protections against federal agents conducting immigration operations. It requires agents have a judicial warrant before entering schools, hospitals, and courthouses. Senate Majority Leader Aaron Murphy.
4: This legislation carries the right of civil action, so the families of Ms. Good and Mr. Preddy have recourse and have a path to justice, because what happened in the streets of Minneapolis was wrong, and we will continue to fight to make that right.
3: Republican Senator Jim Abler of Anoka liked most of the bill, but says it's not going anywhere. A bill passed unanimously in the Minnesota House would rename part of a highway in Ramsey County in honor of a White Bear Lake soldier killed in Kuwait. The legislation would rename part of Highway 95 as the Master Sergeant Nicole Amore Memorial Highway. And the Wild lost Game 4 of the playoffs 5-2 to Colorado. This is MNN.
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16: Here is your forecast from News Talk 1250 KBRF. Today mostly sunny with a high near 68. Windy northwest wind. Overnight low of 41. For Wednesday, sunny and a high of 73. We have a chance of some rain on Thursday with a high of 77. Friday, sunny and breezy with a high of 78. And sunny and 74 for Saturday. That's your weather from News Talk 1250 KBRF.
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10: Good morning and welcome to Country Morning here on the Red River Farm Network for this Tuesday, May the 12th, 2026. I'm Jamie Dickerman with a look at the grain markets. Grain futures started the week higher as energy markets rallied on renewed concerns in the Middle East and traders positioning ahead of today's WASDE report and President Trump's trade visit to China this week. Ag Resource Company market analyst Ben Buckner says the grain trade remains heavily tied to the crude oil and outside market direction right now.
12: So kind of a Groundhog Day. So we failed to get any resolution on what's happening in the Mideast. And, you know, maybe it's a little bit more weather and wheat, but wheat for the last couple of weeks has really been the proxy for energy markets. I mean, to the point where you look at intraday trade, and corn and soybeans are similar, but it's kind of tick for tick. If crude's at its high for the day, so is wheat, and vice versa. So we kind of ended the day just maybe a little bit off the highs, exactly like crude did. So that is the core issue still for the grain markets, and now we don't really have a timeline for that. And we've got in the next really 5 days, you know, ongoing issues in the Mideast, USDA's, you know, first pass at new crop supply and demand tomorrow.
10: The trade saw July corn closing up 4 cents, July soybeans up 5, July Kansas City was up 10 at 1.5 cents. Overnight trade mixed, corn slightly lower, soybeans and wheat firmer heading into the USDA numbers today. Grain trade continues watching global developments closely. President Trump said the Iranian response to the latest U.S. peace proposal was unacceptable and warned that the month-old ceasefire is on massive life support. That pushed the crude oil sharply higher and offered support to the grain complex. Traders also focused in on the week's expected meeting between President Trump and Chinese President Xi. Corn planting continued to move rapidly across the country. USDA says U.S. corn crop now 57% planted ahead of the five-year average. Analysts expect today's WASDE to show larger U.S. and global corn ending stocks. Soybean planting continues ahead of schedule with the crop now 49% planted nationwide. 20% of the crop has already emerged. That's well above the normal pace of this time of year. Traders are preparing for what could be a slightly bearish soybean report because of expectations for larger South American production and expanded U.S. acreage. Wheat futures continue drawing support from deteriorating crop conditions. USDA says now just 28% of the winter wheat crop is rated good to excellent, the lowest rating in 30 years.

0: pay for it when you use it later. So pretty much what it is we're on a keep full program. We keep filling your tank up, and you get billed at the end of the month just for the gallons that you use at the average price. 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You can pay for what you use and never have to worry about running out and always paying the average price.
1: 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We take a look at the livestock market from yesterday. Livestock complex ended the day mixed. We had cattle contracts finishing weaker. Hog contracts found some modest support. News broke mid-morning that the Trump administration plans to temporarily reduce tariffs on beef imports from Brazil. And that sent contracts tumbling lower. And again, that's part of the headline-driven market, and we see that happening. June live cattle closed 50 cents higher, 249.40. August live cattle closed 55 cents lower at 243.55. May feeders closed $1.02 higher at 368.40. The August closed $1.92 lower at 362.30. Meanwhile, June lean hogs closing $1.60 higher at 122. The July lean hogs closing $1.45 higher, 104.65. The second May Monday got off to the bullish start with 260 bids scattered from Oklahoma to Nebraska and even high in eastern Iowa. A surprise to many, especially since packers aggressively purchased 107,000 head last week at record high prices. Light trade noted in the south at 260, that is $3 higher than the last week's weighted average, and some light trade noted in the north at 400, which is $2 to $3 lower than the previous week's weighted average. But today's movement, yesterday's movement rather, was thin. Looking at the boxed beef, we had choice at 391.22, up 283, select 391.49, that's up 648 from yesterday. And looking at some of the auctions here, we had Sioux Falls Regional Auction at Worthing, South Dakota. Feeder steers $2 to $5 higher. We had the 927 average at 339 to 352. Looking at the hog markets from yesterday, we had Iowa-Minnesota Daily Direct hogs not available due to confidentiality rules. But we have the National Daily Pork Cutout Values, the carcass cutout values, 96.98. That's down 58 from previous. And the hog slaughter, estimated hog, 462,000. That's comparing to a week ago at 479,000. A year ago, 463,064. Reporting Agriculture's Business. 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
3: Good morning, Farm News, here on the Red River Farm Network. I'm Jamie Dickerman. We'll have a report from Tyler Donaldson as well. Red flag warnings expanding across portions of Minnesota.

0: plains, with the humidity levels dropping into the low 20% range. Officials warn any fires that ignite could spread rapidly and become very difficult to control. Outdoor burning strongly discouraged. Trump administration delivering a head fake yesterday, which brought additional anxiety to the volatile cattle market. Early in the day, the White House indicated President Trump would sign executive orders to temporarily suspend tariff rate quotas on beef and allow more foreign beef into the U.S. market. However, the signing was later delayed. No other details provided. U.S. cattle herd is a 75-year low, but has been caught up in the debate over food affordability. Those reports about the temporarily lowering tariffs on imported beef pressured the cattle futures lower yesterday as traders reacted to the possibility of larger foreign beef supplies entering the market. Total Farm Marketing Senior Market Advisor Naomi Bloom says that proposal, a developing story, but the headlines alone were enough to shake that livestock trade.
1: But essentially, the Wall Street Journal reporting that the Trump administration intends to temporarily lower tariffs on beef imports. The action could happen as soon as today. And then they're also reporting that the move would suspend the annual tariff rate quota, which applies a higher tariff rate after a certain level of beef imports are reached. So a couple things here. It's a temporary thing, but it's enough that it was spooking the market and pushing prices lower. The market, not limit down, I think, because the word is temporary.
0: Bloom says markets remaining extremely sensitive to headlines involving trade policy, tariffs, global negotiations.
1: But it is a way for the Trump administration to say, hey, America, we realize that you're, you know, being squeezed not only at the gas pump, but also on beef prices. And so just the headlines here was enough to push the beef market lower today. But the question will be, do we see a substantial drop lower from here? Or are traders going to focus on, again, that word temporary? So it's very much a developing story.
0: Iran's parliament speaker says the country is prepared for all options and warned the military is ready to respond forcefully to any new aggression. Meanwhile, President Trump said the month-long ceasefire between the U.S. and Iran is on massive life support, calling the truce unbelievably weak as tensions continue in the Strait of Hormuz. There will not be enough phosphate fertilizer to meet global demand this year. That's the headline coming out of Mosaic's quarterly financial report. Mosaic CEO Bruce Bodine says the demand for sulfur, ammonia, and urea goes beyond the supply. To protect the margins, Mosaic has scaled back production at its fertilizer facilities in Louisiana, Florida, and in Brazil. The company reporting a first quarter loss of over $238 million, down from profit of $238 million a year ago. Fertilizer Institute President and CEO Corey Rosenbusch will testify before the Senate Ag Committee today, saying U.S. farmers need stable fertilizer supplies, stronger market transparency, and improved supply chain resiliency. Rosenbusch says global trade flows, transportation systems, and geopolitical tensions continue influencing fertilizer markets, while also highlighting ongoing industry investment in domestic production and infrastructure as producers face elevated input costs and continued uncertainty across agriculture. According to the weekly crop progress report, 57% of the corn, 49% of the soybeans are seeded in the top 18 production states. Nearly one quarter of the corn has emerged, which is ahead of the five-year average. Only North Dakota and Michigan did not have any emerged corn as of Sunday. 61% of the winter wheat is headed. That is well ahead of the average for this date of 45%. 28% of the winter wheat is in good to excellent condition. Spring wheat seeding 53% complete, slightly ahead of the five-year average. Go to the Red River Farm Network website, rrfn.com, to sign up for the weekly FarmNet News newsletter. 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
2: Here's your forecast from News Talk 1250 KBRF. Today, mostly sunny with a high near 68. Windy northwest wind. Overnight low of 41. For Wednesday, sunny and a high of 73. We have a chance of some rain on Thursday with a high of 77. Friday, sunny and breezy with a high of 78 and sunny and 74 for Saturday. That's your weather from News Talk 1250 KBRF.
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0: Farm news on the Red River Farm Network. Worsening drought conditions across South Dakota have led to the activation of the State Drought Task Force, which met last week. Red River Farm Network farm broadcaster Tyler Donaldson reports.
4: The latest U.S. drought monitor for South Dakota had moderate to extreme drought conditions present throughout the lower third of the state, with abnormally dry conditions across much of central South Dakota. Department of Agriculture and Natural Resources Secretary Hunter Roberts says the drought conditions are so bad in the southern regions of the state that the task force had to be assembled.
5: You know, it's something we don't like to do, but it's our job when we have, you know, drought going on, particularly in the southern third of our state is very dry. Our meeting entailed kind of what the process is, what expectations are from group members, and then included a couple presentations from our state climatologist and check-ins with our federal agencies and state agencies to see where they're at and if they're experiencing any special needs or concerns outside of kind of what could be expected.
4: Burn bans and water conservation efforts are already in place.
5: Yeah, you look at the severity of the southern third of our state, certainly it's very concerning. Bennett County, Custer County, Fall River, Jackson, Ogallala, Cota, Pennington, Brule, Gregory, Lyman, and Tripp are all primary drought designated. Definitely concerning. There are burn bans kicking in several counties already. And you look back on the fire hazard side of things, we've had more fires and more severe fires than we normally do up to this date. So concerned about all of those.
4: Secretary Roberts says the long-term forecast for South Dakota looks dry and abnormally warm.
5: Also concerning was looking at the climatologist side of things is long-term forecast doesn't look encouraging to see a break in the cycle. Doesn't look like there's going to be an extended wet cycle coming in. It's going to be more normal or below normal precipitation. And on the heat side of things, normal to above normal.
4: For the Red River Farm Network, I'm Tyler Donaldson.
0: President Trump's push for a temporary federal gas tax holiday is gaining bipartisan attention on Capitol Hill, but key Republicans are already expressing concerns. Senate Majority Leader John Thune says he has not historically supported the idea, while Senators James Lankford and Tom Tillis raising concerns about the federal deficit and long-term impacts. Meanwhile, Missouri Congressman Josh Hawley has introduced legislation to suspend federal gasoline and diesel taxes for 90 days. As fuel prices remain elevated during the Iran conflict. Cargill Chairman and CEO Brian Sykes joining President Trump this week during trade talks with Chinese President Xi in Beijing. Cargill is the only agriculture-focused company represented in this delegation, highlighting the importance of soybean trade and broader agricultural exports in the negotiations. The visit comes as China has resumed larger U.S. soybean purchases following recent trade tensions and tariff disputes between the two countries. The latest USDA supply-demand report coming out at 11 o'clock this morning. May report typically is not a huge market mover, but that's always possible. Traders expecting the USDA numbers to reflect a smaller U.S. wheat crop and a larger soybean supply. World Outlook Board Chair Mark Jackanowski says today's WASD will provide the first detailed look at the 2026-2027 crop year balance sheets. Jackanowski says the May WASD, one of the more important reports of the year because it introduces the first official new crop production forecasts.
6: We'll follow that production season marketing year all the way through the end of next year. So this May, as always, our new production forecasts are going to be based on the prospective plantings report for the acreage side of the supply production balance there, and then coupled it with trend yields that we produce here in the World Board.
0: Jackanowski says USDA analysts have already been working extensively on that report, with both domestic and global supply and demand estimates being updated.
6: May, always a big month for us. A lot of work going into it, kind of starting up right after the April WASD, because it's not only the U.S., but worldwide. We'll be updating those new crop year forecasts.
0: And again, that report's coming out by the USDA at 11 o'clock this morning. Reporting Agriculture's Business, you're listening to the Red River Farm Network. This is the Soil Fertility Minute, presented by the Agriculture Fertilizer Research and Education Council. We're joined by Daniel Kaiser, professor and extension soil fertility specialist with the University of Minnesota.
7: Well, we've been working on a study the last few years looking at nitrogen guidelines, and I've been specifically looking at comparing some different classes, namely navy beans and black beans in the Northwest, to see how they compare in terms of nitrogen response. And one of the things I kind of expected to see and I did was just the fact that there really wasn't a lot of difference in that. And we've maintained recommendations for a longer period of time looking at the yield goals on that, and I'm not necessarily sure that they're really overly accurate with it. But the numbers really looked like pretty close to where the recommendations are now for some of our highest yielding recommendations. You know, around 95 to 100 pounds of nitrogen for just applied seemed to be kind of where yield maximized out, or if you're using a 2-foot end test, it was closer to about 130 to 135.
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8: 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Trust Don Wick, Tyler Donaldson, Jamie Dickerman, and Drew Lerner, delivering the information that impacts your bottom line. 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
9: Warm temperatures will be occurring across the northern plains and upper Midwest over the next several days, and we're going to see some precipitation, but perhaps not so much. I'm meteorologist Drew Lerner for the Red River Farm Network. We do expect today to be a dry day across the region. We anticipate some increasing southerly wind as we get into the day tomorrow, but today should be very pleasant. We look for the afternoon highs today to run mostly in the upper 60s and 70s. There will be a potential for a few upper 50-degree highs to occur in northern Minnesota. Outside of that, though, it should be a very pleasant day, and we are expecting to see the temperatures tomorrow afternoon getting even warmer still. We'll look for the highs in the 70s across the eastern half of the region, while upper 70s and lower 80s occur in the west. And on Thursday, again, a nice day, 70s and 80s expected. There will be a cooler bias that shows up a little bit later in the week, but even on Friday, we'll still be seeing 70 and 80 degree highs, except near the Canada border, where we'll see a few upper 60s. The temperatures may get warmer still on Saturday in South Dakota, though. We do expect to see the highs solidly in the 80s at that point. Southern Minnesota also. But everybody to the north will be seeing upper 60 and 70 degree readings. Now, as far as low temperatures is concerned, we'll likely see those bouncing around a little bit, but there should not be any frost or freezes occurring of significance. We'll look for the temperatures tomorrow morning to be primarily in the upper 30s and 40s. We'll look for temperatures in the 40s and even some 50s occurring on Thursday and Friday, perhaps even on Saturday. And it looks like that rain potential will stay minimal until the next frontal system shows up, and that is going to occur as we get out towards the Thursday-Friday time period. First, we'll have a warm front that will try to bring some shower activity on Thursday. That is not expected to generate much meaningful moisture, but portions of the eastern Dakotas and western Minnesota will be at risk of at least a few showers. Not very much meaningful moisture, though. The main frontal system will cut through the region a little bit later as we get into Friday, but even then, we're not expecting large amounts of moisture. because the main storm center associated with this frontal boundary is going to be up in Canada, and it's going to become an occluded frontal system, which means that the temperature contrast on either side of the front is not going to be great, and therefore the shower and thunderstorm activity that occurs is going to be rather minimal too. So the best chances for rain will probably be Thursday going into Thursday night. And at that time, we'll see a little bit of a shower and thunderstorm activity. Again, eastern parts of the region primarily. We'll look for trace amounts upwards to maybe 4 or 5 tenths of an inch of moisture. And it looks like western parts of Minnesota will pick up on most of that precipitation. Areas to the west will not see that much measurable moisture. And for the Red River Farm Network, I'm meteorologist Drew Lerner.
10: 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I'm Roger McOwen. Understanding the USDA appeal process is vital, as you only have 30 days to file a written request for an appeal after receiving an adverse decision. Missing this deadline waives your right to appeal. At a NAD hearing, you must prove the agency erred by a preponderance of the evidence. So focus on procedural precision, master the agency record, and highlight inaccuracies. Although recent precedents have reshaped challenges, you must still exhaust administrative remedies. Treat the USDA appeal rules as an essential framework for advocacy to best correct agency errors and protect your specific legal and ag interests. This has been the Agricultural Law and Tax Report. I'm Roger McOwen.
0: Welcome to Inside Agriculture on the Red River Farm Network. North Dakota farmers took advantage of favorable weather conditions and made strong planting progress this past week. USDA reports corn planting jumped to 25% complete compared to just 4% a week ago. Soybean planting 16% complete, spring wheat reaching 42% planted statewide. Sugar beet planting moved to 71% complete, while oats 39% planted. Field conditions remaining favorable with 6 days suitable for field work. Topsoil moisture supply is rated 92% adequate to surplus statewide. Minnesota farmers making major planting progress. USDA says the state's corn crop now 68% planted, up from 42% last week, but still behind the 71% pace from a year ago. Soybean planting reached 51% complete, advancing 24% in 1 week. Sugar beet planting 78% finished statewide. Spring wheat planting moved to 47% complete. Oats, 59% planted, 5 days suitable for field work during the week, and USDA says topsoil moisture supply is 97% adequate to surplus. South Dakota producers continuing to move quickly through spring planting activities. USDA says the corn planting reaching 53% complete, up from 27% the previous week and ahead of the five-year average. Soybean planting, 34% complete. Spring wheat planting nearly finished at 87% complete. Oats, 92%. Planted statewide. Winter wheat development also advancing with 7% of the crop headed. South Dakota farmers, 6.5 days of field work during the week, although moisture concerns continue in parts of the state with 35% of the topsoil rated short to very short. Warmer weather is here for cattle. That means staying hydrated. NDSU Extension veterinarian Jake Galbraith says to closely monitor cattle when drier conditions persist and to be careful about overwatering if they are dehydrated.
11: Something that, you know, we deal with every summer, you know, when we get into these hot and humid situations. If cattle are on, like, water tanks, you know, where they have a pump that's running things, and, you know, whether there's a power disruption and they lose access to fresh water, you know, if it's a really hot and humid day, even just, you know, a single day being without water, they can become, you know, quite dehydrated. And if that happens, we need to be careful on how we allow them to start drinking water again, because if they get significantly dehydrated and then we just let them drink as much water as they can, they'll actually drink too much water too quickly, which will cause swelling in the brain. This is what we call salt toxicity or salt toxicosis.
0: Dehydration concerns should be followed up with a call to your local veterinarian.
11: If they get into a situation like that, it's just really important that they contact their veterinarian so that they can calculate how much water to provide them, you know, per hour in order to safely rehydrate them to avoid those kind of situations.
0: Taking a look at quotes here, overnight trade, we have July Minneapolis wheat up 11 and a quarter, 697, three quarters. July Chicago's up 13 and a quarter, 647 and a quarter. July

0: bean, and November beans currently up 3.25 now at $11.98. And the crude oil is trading higher now. It's up $3.29, $101.36 a barrel. 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
2: Rick News this hour from Town Hall. I'm Rich Thomason. Kuwait is accusing Iran of dispatching an armed Revolutionary Guard team to attack an island in the Mideast nation. Kuwait has come under repeated attack by Iran during the war. President Trump dismisses as garbage Iran's response to a U.S. peace proposal, raising the specter of further American military strikes on Iran. The president says America is doing a service to the entire world by denying the death to America regime nukes.
3: They're lunatics having a nuclear weapon. I deal with them. I deal with them. I say it to them. I say, you people are crazy. I deal with them. They talk differently. I say, you're crazy. You're crazy people. You're nuts. You're not having a nuclear weapon. They think they can talk me into it, and they don't do very well with it. But they know how I feel. They can't have a nuclear weapon. They would use it within an hour after getting it.
2: The president is set to leave for Beijing for talks with his Chinese counterpart, President Xi. The American Enterprise Institute's Matthew Continetti says president will be negotiating from a position of strength.
4: And I think he wants that big trade deal that he's been seeking with China throughout his two terms. And here, I think we have to be a little bit wary right now. I think America has a lot of economic leverage over China at the moment. And you consider the effect of the tariffs on China. You look at how our economy is doing. We just had a fantastic job report.
2: Continetti on the Salem Radio Network. The president will be accompanied to China by an entourage of American tech, industry, and finance leaders. Stung by the Virginia Supreme Court's rejection of their extreme gerrymandering plan, Virginia Democrats now making a long-shot appeal to the U.S. Supreme Court. The state Supreme Court ruled the 10-to-1 Democrat advantage map runs afoul of the state's constitution. On Wall Street, the Dow futures down 12 points. More on these stories, townhall.com.
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2: The Israeli parliament authorizes special military trials of suspects in the deadly October 2023 Hamas terror attack.
6: The new parliamentary session opened with this legislation, which had wide cross-party support, passing with 93 votes to zero. It will see a special military tribunal set up in Jerusalem with trials to be live-streamed. A panel of judges will be able to hand down the death penalty by a majority vote. This is justice for the victims, the hostages, the families, and the entire people of Israel, a sponsor of the bill said. Rights groups oppose the death penalty on moral grounds, but also criticize special legal procedures, saying they remove the right to a fair trial. They claim some testimony has been extracted through torture, which Israeli authorities deny.
2: The BBC's Yolande Nell. UK Prime Minister Keir Starmer fighting for his political survival after a disastrous set of results in local elections. Townhall.com. The Trump nominee to lead FEMA is a familiar face.
7: President Donald Trump has nominated Cameron Hamilton to lead the Federal Emergency Management Agency. This marks a surprising comeback for Hamilton, who was fired last year after defending FEMA's existence. If confirmed, Hamilton will be FEMA's first permanent administrator in Trump's second term. The agency has gone through three temporary leaders, including Hamilton. He'll need to ensure the agency is prepared for the summer disaster season, while also answering to Trump, who is likely to expect major reforms after a council he appointed recommended sweeping changes last Friday. I'm Lisa Dwyer.
2: The Treasury Department is pushing America's banks to monitor suspected Iranian money laundering networks. These networks use funds to smuggle sanctioned oil through shell companies and crypto networks. More on these stories, townhall.com.
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13: Here's your forecast from News Talk 1250 KBRF. Today, mostly sunny with a high near 68. Windy northwest wind. Overnight low of 41. For Wednesday, sunny and a high of 73. We have a chance of some rain on Thursday with a high of 77. Friday, sunny and breezy with a high of 78. And sunny and 74 for Saturday. That's your weather from News Talk 1250 KBRF.
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13: 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It's a breezy Tuesday morning. Northwest wind, 22 miles an hour. Gusting as high as 35 miles an hour this morning. 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Compared to 1 year ago, May 12th, we had a high of 90 and 66 on the overnight. Weather spotters this morning around the region. Vern, northeast of Underwood, calling in at 6:15 with 51, had a high of 69 yesterday. And John Waller in the Pelican Rapids area with 56 at 6:30, had 71 yesterday. Air quality index rated good today with 35. Allergy forecast very low, and the tree pollen count moderate today, the next couple of days. 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
14: 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Authorities are investigating after a Canadian Pacific Railroad train struck an unoccupied pickup truck late Friday night near Dent. According to the Otter Tail County Sheriff's Office, dispatchers were contacted at about 11:45 by railroad employees reporting that a train had hit a pickup truck near the city limits of Dent. deputies located the truck and determined it was unoccupied at the time of the collision. The vehicle's owner was later contacted and confirmed to be uninjured. Officials said there was no damage to the railroad tracks or the train, and no injuries were reported among train employees. The pickup truck sustained severe damage in the crash. The incident remains under investigation. One person was hurt at an intersection collision in Fox Home Sunday afternoon. State troopers say that just before 2 o'clock Sunday, an SUV was heading north on County Road 19 and a sedan was heading east on 380th Street when the two vehicles collided in the intersection. The driver of the SUV, 32-year-old Alyssa Budke of Tinta, suffered non-life-threatening injuries and was transported to Lake Region Hospital for treatment. Her juvenile passengers and the occupants of the sedan were not hurt. The crash remains under investigation. A Wahpeton woman was hurt in a head-on collision on Highway 210 near Fox Home Sunday night. State troopers say that at around 5:30, an SUV was heading west on Highway 210 and a sedan was heading east when the vehicles collided. The driver of the sedan, 46-year-old Rachel Kircher of Wahpeton, suffered serious but non-life-threatening injuries and was life-flighted to Sanford Hospital in Fargo. The driver of the SUV from Wheaton was not hurt. The crash remains under investigation. Fire officials in Moorhead are investigating a fire late Monday morning that caused significant damage to a duplex. A caller initially reported a deck fire, and flames were spreading along the west side of the building and into the structure when crews arrived. Firefighters from multiple agencies brought the fire under control, but the southern unit was heavily damaged in the living areas, attic, and roof. The second unit and a nearby home also sustained damage. No injuries were reported. I'll be back with more KBRFradio.com news after this.
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14: KBRFradio.com news continues. Ex-Minnesota State Senator Justin Eichhorn will reportedly plead guilty to attempted enticement of a minor on Thursday in federal court. The Grand Rapids Republican was arrested in March of 2025 during an underage prostitution sting in Bloomington. A change of plea notice was filed Monday in the U.S. District Court. Eichhorn resigned from the Minnesota Senate following his arrest. His defense attorney claimed federal prosecutors targeted Eichhorn because he's a state lawmaker. He remains free on bond until the hearing. Republicans in the Minnesota House are united against a Senate-passed bill that would restrict so-called assault-style weapons. Anna Leamy of the Minnesota Gun Owners Caucus says these types of rifles are all over the state.
18: There's hundreds of thousands of these in Minnesota. They're commonly owned. People use them for all sorts of things. People do use them for self-defense, for sport shooting. They're not as ominous as people make them seem.
14: Democrats say Republicans blocking the gun violence prevention package will be a key campaign issue this fall. The legislation has been pushed by the families of Annunciation School shooting victims. Democratic Congresswoman Angie Craig says current challenges are making it harder for the next generation to get started in farming and ranching.
19: I'm very worried about young and beginning farmers right now.
14: Craig, the ranking member of the U.S. House Ag Committee, says production expenses are out of control.
19: Farmers are paying more for fertilizer. They're paying more for diesel cost. Commodities prices are still not where most would like to see them. They're paying more for seeds, for machinery, for utilities, for labor when they can find it.
14: Craig says access to affordable credit is one of the biggest barriers facing young farmers. Health officials warn it's a bad spring for ticks. Infectious disease physician Dr. Greg DeMurray says the CDC is tracking more emergency room visits for tick bites and tick activity is already elevated.
20: The ticks are real dependent on climate, you know, and how severe of a winter we have, and then also on their feeding sources. So the ticks feed on mammals, and if the winter is mild, then these mammals survive more, so they're more of the animals around for the ticks to feed on.
21: DeMurray says that combination is driving higher tick populations this year, meaning people heading outdoors should take extra precautions. For KBRFradio.com News, I'm Derek Sidian. Get more news at KBRFradio.com. 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
22: Here's your forecast from News Talk 1250 KBRF. Today, mostly sunny with a high near 68. Windy northwest wind. Overnight low of 41. For Wednesday, sunny and a high of 73. We have a chance of some rain on Thursday with a high of 77. Friday, sunny and breezy with a high of 78 and sunny and 74 for Saturday. That's your weather from News Talk 1250 KBRF.
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23: Minnesota News Network, I'm Brent Palm. Small businesses suffering from ICE operations in Minnesota are pleading with lawmakers to pass a relief bill so they can stay open. Soleil Ramirez owns a restaurant in St. Paul.
24: We are not asking for charity. We are asking for leadership, and we are not feeling that. We are asking for partnership, and we are asking our government to recognize that when immigrant communities suffer, Minnesota's economy suffers with them.
23: The relief plan would provide $100 million in forgivable loans. The bill passed the Senate but remains stalled in the House. A Rochester man is sentenced to more than 34 years in prison for the second-degree murder of Melissa Hunt of Kellogg. Craig Hameister pleaded guilty in March to the June 2025 shooting at a boat launch in Kellogg. Hunt was able to identify her attacker before being transported to the hospital. And the Spurs and Timberwolves play Game 5 tonight in San Antonio. This is MNN.
25: You smell that? Spring. 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
2: With SRN News, I'm Rich Thomason in Washington. President Trump says Iran ceasefire is on life support after Tehran's counterproposal to a U.S. peace plan fell far short. The blockade of Iranian ports remains in place, and the president says that his bottom line remains the same. Iran cannot have a nuclear weapon. A senior Trump administration official says that Israel is helping the United Arab Emirates defend itself against Iranian aggression, sending Iron Dome missile defense systems as well as personnel to its Middle East neighbor. President Trump is preparing to depart Washington on a state visit to China. Beijing is a key Iranian ally. It buys a lot of oil from Iran. On Wall Street this morning, stock futures in the red so far. The Dow futures down 44 points. The Nasdaq futures are off 283 points. More details at srnnews.com.
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0: Hey, it's Chris Atterbury inviting you to join me alongside the great Dan Gladden as the Twins welcome in the Miami Marlins for Game 1 of a three-game series. Bailey Ober has the ball. We hope you'll join us for a 6 o'clock airtime, 6:40 first pitch, right here on your home for Twins baseball.
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13: It's 7:19. Good Tuesday morning. Currently at our studios, 55. It's a breezy northwest wind, 22 miles an hour, gusting as high as 35 miles an hour. Yesterday, we got up to 70. We'll get close again today with a high near 68. Craig Olson on the way. We'll be talking sports on this Tuesday morning. Some more news headlines. New scrutiny mounting over the Trump administration's no-bid contract to repaint the Lincoln Memorial Reflecting Pool. According to the New York Times, the National Park Service awarded a no-bid contract, initially valued at about $7 million, to resurface the pool in what President Trump calls American flag blue. The paper reports the contract was later expanded to more than $13 million to speed up the work ahead of the nation's 250th anniversary. Preservation groups argue the project bypassed historic and environmental reviews, which are required, while critics question why a non-competitive contract was used for an aesthetic change at a protected national landmark. The Interior Department has defended the process, saying the accelerated timeline justified the contracting approach and that the changes will improve durability and visitor experience. The project is now facing lawsuits and heightened scrutiny over both its price tag and procurement process. 18 people, including 17 Americans and one dual British U.S. citizen, arrived in the U.S. early on Monday after evacuation from the cruise ship MV Hongis, which experienced a deadly hantavirus outbreak. One passenger tested mildly PCR positive for the Andes virus, while another showed symptoms. Both traveled in biocontainment units. Cole Allen, the man accused of trying to assassinate President Trump during last month's White House Correspondents' Dinner, entered a not guilty plea on Monday. His public defender submitted the plea in federal court in Washington, D.C. The 31-year-old faces four charges, including attempted assassination of the president, which could bring a life sentence. A Virginia Republican member of Congress facing mounting calls to resign after remarks made during a radio interview sparked outrage. According to the Daily Beast, Republican Representative Jen Kiggins came under fire after she appeared to agree with a radio host who used the phrase, quote, cotton-picking hands, when referring to House Democratic leader Hakeem Jeffries. The phrase is widely viewed as racially offensive, and audio of the exchange quickly spread online. Democratic lawmakers, including members of the Congressional Black Caucus, condemned the remarks and called for Kiggins to step down, saying she endorsed racist language. Kiggins later said she did not condone the wording, arguing she was only agreeing that Jeffries should stay out of Virginia politics, and said the host should not have used that language. The controversy lands as Kiggins prepares for a high-stakes re-election fight in one of the country's most competitive House districts. 4 in 10 Americans will skip summer trips entirely this year, with affordability being the primary concern. 5,000 Americans were surveyed. Other findings, 37% say they won't travel this summer, 52% saying the inability to afford costs as the main reason. Among those still planning trips, 31% say they're being more budget conscious, 25% choosing cheaper destinations. Popular 2026 travel trends include staycations at 32%, quietcations at 30%, and micro breaks for shorter getaways at 30%. And the White House is pushing back after President Donald Trump was seen appearing to nod off during a public Oval Office event. According to the Daily Beast, a video from a Monday event on maternal health shows the 79-year-old president with his eyes closed for extended moments, prompting renewed questions about his stamina. In response, a White House official insisted that Trump was not sleeping, claiming instead that he was blinking. The explanation quickly drew ridicule online, with critics calling it implausible and pointing to similar incidents in recent weeks where Trump appeared to doze during public appearances. Trump has previously mocked President Joe Biden as, quote, Sleepy Joe, a phrase now being turned back on him. The White House dismissed the criticism as a media spin and said the president was fully engaged throughout the event. The episode adds to ongoing criticism of Trump's public appearances and health as he continues an intense public schedule. 7:25, good Tuesday morning, the KBRF Morning Show, powered by Root Electric, the bright choice in quality. It's 55 right now. Gusty, windy today. Breezy, another word we can use. 22-mile-an-hour winds from the northwest. Gusting as high as 35 miles an hour. Let's bring in Craig Olson. We are talking sports Tuesday already. Hey, Craig. Welcome.
3: Hey, good morning, Greg. Big night tonight for the Minnesota Timberwolves as they resume their series with San Antonio Spurs. The win the other night, of course, by the Wolves pulled them even with the Spurs at two games apiece. So it now becomes a best of three playoff series. And game one of that stretch is tonight in San Antonio. And one of the big question marks since the last game has been, will Victor Wembanyama be suspended and have further discipline going his way for the incident where he threw an elbow at Minnesota's Naz Reid that got him ejected from Game 4? Well, we have the answer. The answer is Victor will be in the game tonight. He was not charged with any further disciplinary action, so he will be playing for the Spurs in the pivotal Game 5 this evening. And that, of course, will determine who has the upper hand going into the final two games, possibly, of this best-of-seven series. So big game tonight for both teams in the Western Conference semifinal in the NBA. The other Western semifinal is over. And it saw Oklahoma City defeat the L.A. Lakers by a score of 115 to 110 last night. And that means a 4-0 sweep for the top-seeded Thunder. In the Eastern Conference semifinal series between Cleveland and Detroit, that series, like the Wolves and the Spurs in the West, is even at two games apiece after the Cavaliers beat the Pistons last night in Cleveland 112 to 103. So we'll see how that series plays out. But the series continuing tonight between the Wolves and the Spurs. Well, the Colorado Avalanche now definitely have the upper hand in their series, Stanley Cup playoff series with the Minnesota Wild. Last night it was 1-1 going into the third period. Colorado scored a couple of goals and then added a couple of empty net goals in that third period late. And they get the 5-2 win over the Wild. So with the win, they go up 3-1 and will now head home to host Game 6 tomorrow night. The Wild last night just did not get a lot of great scoring opportunities throughout the first couple of periods. From the middle of the second period to the middle of the third period, they had like one shot. Yeah, one legitimate shot. And then they had, late in the game, a number of opportunities, scrambles in front of the Colorado net, where they had a lot of close-range shots and rebound opportunities and just could not get the puck in the net. So they were, they were outshot, 20-5 over the first half of the game. And then when they did have their chances, they just could not finish. So the Avalanche get the win, and the Wild now in a must-win situation when they play tomorrow night in Denver in Game 5 of this playoff series. So we'll see how all of that plays out. And it's a tough place to win. But again, the Wild have had some success against the Avalanche, more than a lot of teams this year. And they have beaten them once in this series. So you don't count them out yet, but it's going to be a lot harder if you have to win in Colorado, and they'll have to do that a couple of times if they're going to come back in this series. Very hard to come back from a 3-1 deficit in a best-of-seven playoff series. Well, let's take a time out. We have a lot more to talk about on the other side of the break, including a preview of a softball doubleheader that's coming up today on 977 FM. We'll talk about that and preview the Twins upcoming series and homestand and the Lynx in action tonight as well. All that on the other side of the break as Talkin' Sports continues on News Talk 1250 KBRF.
22: Here's your forecast from News Talk 1250 KBRF. Today mostly sunny with a high near 68. Windy northwest wind. Overnight low of 41. For Wednesday, sunny and a high of 73. We have a chance of some rain on Thursday with a high of 77. Friday, sunny and breezy with a high of 78. And sunny and 74 for Saturday. That's your weather from News Talk 1250 KBRF.
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13: Good Tuesday morning at 7:31. We've got 56 in Fergus Falls. Going to be a breezy one today. Back to Craig Olson talking sports.
3: WNBA tonight, the Minnesota Lynx are on the road. Their first road game of the season. They're in Phoenix taking on the Mercury. And Phoenix is a 3.5-point favorite going into that game this evening. The Lynx lost their season opener, home opener, on Saturday to the Atlanta Dream, 91-90, and they will try to rebound with a victory this evening in Phoenix. For the Minnesota Twins, it's a homestand starting tonight against the Miami Marlins. The Marlins bring a record of 19-22 into Target Field. The Twins are 18-23, so very similar seasons. The difference is the Marlins, who play in the National League East, are 9 games out in their division because Atlanta is one of the top teams in the league. The Twins are only 3 games out, despite a very similar record, in the American League Central, which is definitely the weakest division in all of baseball right now. Cleveland won last night, so they are over 500 at 22-21. Their lead is a game and a half on Chicago, 2 on Detroit and Kansas City, and 3 on the Twins heading into tonight's game. Bailey Ober, the right-hander, will get the ball for Minnesota. Right-handed pitcher Yuri Perez will pitch for Miami. He is 2-4 with an ERA over 5. First game of 3 between the two teams, and then Milwaukee comes in on the weekend for the Twins. And we have a doubleheader for you tonight, actually starting at 4 o'clock this afternoon from De Lagoon Park in Fergus Falls, as the Fergus Falls girls softball team has doubleheader action at home against the Wilmer Cardinals. Mark Johnson's going to be at De Lagoon Park today for the doubleheader starting at 4 o'clock. You will hear it on 977 FM. And you can watch the video stream through the Fergus Now app and the KBRF YouTube channel. Otter baseball team has a home game that did not appear on their original.

0: teams, both the Otter boys and girls varsity golf teams, will be at Thumper Pond today. The other story that we have is a Vikings story. And, yeah, it's still a while before training camp, but there's already a plan to have a special day at the Vikings Stadium when retired running back Adrian Peterson is going to join the Ring of Honor for the Vikings. The induction will come 1 year before Peterson is eligible for election to the Pro Football Hall of Fame. The Vikings hosted Peterson last week at their facility to speak with players who were assembled for rookie mini camp. And during an interview with Vikings Entertainment Network, retired Vikings defensive lineman John Randall, who is a member of the Ring of Honor and the Pro Football Hall of Fame, surprised Peterson with the news. So Peterson will join the Ring of Honor. He played for the Vikings from 2007 to 2016, and he holds the franchise record for most career rushing yards, 11,747, and touchdowns, 97. So definitely belongs in that Ring of Honor. And he, again, will be eligible for induction into the Pro Football Hall of Fame for the first time in 2027. And, Greg, that's Talkin' Sports for you on this Tuesday morning.
1: And thank you, Craig Olson, for the roundup. We'll get more sports before 8 this morning. With the heavy wind, and we have a wind advisory, we'll start with that, until 7 this evening. Also a red flag warning in effect, and that's a combination of the warmer temperatures, lower humidity, and the wind as well. Outdoor burning not recommended on a day like today. Red flag warning, so be aware of that. Otherwise, temperature-wise, 68 today. 73 for Wednesday. And then a bit of rain is possible on Thursday. Your forecast coming up after your Tuesday morning. KBRFradio.com news.
2: 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Authorities are investigating after a Canadian Pacific Railroad train struck an unoccupied pickup truck late Friday night near Dent. According to the Ottawa County Sheriff's Office, dispatchers were contacted at about 11:45 by railroad employees reporting that a train had hit a pickup truck near the city limits of Dent. Deputies located the truck and determined it was unoccupied at the time of the collision. The vehicle's owner was later contacted and confirmed to be uninjured. Officials said there was no damage to the railroad tracks or the train, and no injuries were reported among train employees. The pickup truck sustained severe damage in the crash. The incident remains under investigation. One person was hurt at an intersection collision in Fox Home Sunday afternoon. State troopers say that just before 2 o'clock Sunday, an SUV was heading north on County Road 19 and a sedan was heading east on 380th Street when the two vehicles collided in the intersection. The driver of the SUV, 32-year-old Alyssa Budke of Tinta, suffered non-life-threatening injuries and was transported to Lake Region Hospital for treatment. Her juvenile passengers and the occupants of the sedan were not hurt. The crash remains under investigation. A Wahpeton woman was hurt in a head-on collision on Highway 210 near Fox Home Sunday night. State troopers say that at around 5:30, an SUV was heading west on Highway 210 and a sedan was heading east when the vehicles collided. The driver of the sedan, 46-year-old Rachel Kircher of Wahpeton, suffered serious but non-life-threatening injuries and was life-flighted to Sanford Hospital in Fargo. The driver of the SUV from Wheaton was not hurt. The crash remains under investigation. Fire officials in Moorhead are investigating a fire late Monday morning that caused significant damage to a duplex. A caller initially reported a deck fire, and flames were spreading along the west side of the building and into the structure when crews arrived. Firefighters from multiple agencies brought the fire under control, but the southern unit was heavily damaged in the living areas, attic, and roof. The second unit and a nearby home also sustained damage. No injuries were reported. I'll be back with more KBRFradio.com news after this.
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2: KBRFradio.com news continues. Ex-Minnesota State Senator Justin Eichhorn will reportedly plead guilty to attempted enticement of a minor on Thursday in federal court. The Grand Rapids Republican was arrested in March of 2025 during an underage prostitution sting in Bloomington. A change of plea notice was filed Monday in the U.S. District Court. Eichhorn resigned from the Minnesota Senate following his arrest. His defense attorney claimed federal prosecutors targeted Eichhorn because he's a state lawmaker. He remains free on bond until the hearing. Republicans in the Minnesota House are united against a Senate-passed bill that would restrict so-called assault-style weapons. Anna Leamy of the Minnesota Gun Owners Caucus says these types of rifles are all over the state.
3: There's hundreds of thousands of these in Minnesota. They're commonly owned. People use them for all sorts of things. People do use them for self-defense, for sport shooting. They're not as ominous as people make them seem.
2: Democrats say Republicans blocking the gun violence prevention package will be a key campaign issue this fall. The legislation has been pushed by the families of Annunciation School shooting victims. Democratic Congresswoman Angie Craig says current challenges are making it harder for the next generation to get started in farming and ranching.
4: I'm very worried about young and beginning farmers right now.
2: Craig, the ranking member of the U.S. House Ag Committee, says production expenses are out of control.
4: Farmers are paying more for fertilizer. They're paying more for diesel cost. Commodities prices are still not where most would like to see them. They're paying more for seeds, for machinery, for utilities, for labor when they can find it.
2: Craig says access to affordable credit is one of the biggest barriers facing young farmers. Health officials warn it's a bad spring for ticks. Infectious disease physician Dr. Greg DeMurray says the CDC is tracking more emergency room visits for tick bites and tick activity is already elevated.
5: The ticks are real dependent on climate, you know, and how severe of a winter we have, and then also on their feeding sources. So the ticks feed on mammals, and if the winter is mild, then these mammals survive more, so they're more of the animals around for the ticks to feed on.
2: DeMurray says that combination is driving higher tick populations this year, meaning people heading outdoors should take extra precautions. For KBRFradio.com News, I'm Derek Sidian. Get more news at kbrfradio.com. 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
6: Here's your forecast from News Talk 1250 KBRF. Today, mostly sunny with a high near 68. Windy northwest wind. Overnight low of 41. For Wednesday, sunny and a high of 73. We have a chance of some rain on Thursday with a high of 77. Friday, sunny and breezy with a high of 78 and sunny and 74 for Saturday. That's your weather from News Talk 1250 KBRF.
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9: With the Wall Street Business Report, I'm Bill Alexander. President Trump said he will move to suspend the federal tax on gasoline to help Americans shoulder surging fuel prices caused by the war in Iran. Monday, the average national gas price was $4.52 a gallon. That's according to AAA. The Treasury Department wants U.S. banks and other financial institutions to monitor for suspected Iranian money laundering networks that use their funds to smuggle sanctioned oil through shell companies and crypto networks. The costs are piling up for businesses during the U.S. and Israel's war against Iran, and many economists see a bleak outlook, with some bracing for a downturn in hiring and investment in the coming months. Heathrow Airport said its passenger numbers fell 5% to 6.7 million in April as the Iran war disrupted travel plans. The U.K.'s biggest airport by passenger traffic said the transfer passenger numbers rose 10% as travelers rerouted through London. For the Wall Street Business Report, I'm Bill Alexander in Washington.
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11: With SRN News, I'm Rich Thomason in Washington. Kuwait is accusing Iran of dispatching an armed Revolutionary Guard team to attack an island in the Middle East nation. Kuwait has come under repeated attack by Iran during the war. President Trump is dismissing as garbage Iran's response to a U.S. peace proposal. Raises the specter of further American military strikes on Iran. And the president says America is doing a service to the entire world by denying the death to America regime nukes.
12: They're lunatics having a nuclear weapon. I deal with them. I deal with them. I say it to them. I say, you people are crazy. I deal with them. They talk differently. I say, you're crazy. You're crazy people. You're nuts. You're not having a nuclear weapon. They think they can talk me into it, and they're not, they don't do very well with it. But they know how I feel. They can't have a nuclear weapon. They would use it within an hour after getting it.
11: The president is set to leave for Beijing for talks with his Chinese counterpart, President Xi. The American Enterprise Institute's Matthew Continetti says Mr. Trump will be negotiating from a position of strength.
13: And I think he wants that big trade deal that he's been seeking with China throughout his two terms. And here, I think we have to be a little bit wary right now. I think America has a lot of economic leverage over China at the moment. And you consider the effect of the tariffs on China. You look at how our economy is doing. We just had a fantastic job report.
11: Continetti speaking with the Salem Radio Network. The president will be accompanied to China by an entourage of American tech, industry, and finance leaders. Stung by the Virginia Supreme Court's rejection of their extreme gerrymandering plan, Virginia Democrats are now making a long-shot appeal to the U.S. Supreme Court. The state Supreme Court ruled the 10-to-1 Democrat advantage map runs afoul of the state's constitution. Wall Street, Dow futures down 61. This is SRN News.
14: AP Sports, I'm Geffen Coolball. Donovan Mitchell dropped 43 points, and the Cavaliers tied up their East second-round series with the top-seeded Pistons at two games apiece with a 112-103 victory. Mitchell tied an NBA playoff record with 39 points in the second half.
15: I've had performances where I've had, I don't know if I've had 39, but I've had big second halves, right? Like, I'm saying that, hey, like, it's halves. It's quarters, it's halves. And the fact that, you know, I can have a night like that and my teammates are right there for me, right? Like, that's the biggest thing.
14: Spurs star Victor Wembanyama won't face further discipline from the NBA for elbowing Minnesota's Naz Reid in Game 4 of the team's Western Conference semifinal series. In the Stanley Cup playoffs, the Avalanche bounced back from a mid-series lull and beat the Wild 5-2 in Game 4 to take a 3-1 West second-round series lead. And Craig Morton, who became the first quarterback to start Super Bowls for two franchises, has died at 83. Geffen Coolbaugh, AP Sports. Sports.
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24: During the first few weeks of life, a fawn stays quiet and hidden while their mothers look for food nearby. They have spotted coats, minimal scent. That's their best defenses. They can walk from birth. It takes them a few weeks to become fast enough to keep up with their mothers and avoid predators. Remember, wild animals care for their young differently than humans do. And sometimes the best chance of survival for that fawn is in their natural environment. You need to understand that if you see an unaccompanied fawn, They have rarely been abandoned. If you find a seemingly healthy fawn lion quietly by itself, do not touch it. Leave the area as soon as possible. Don't bring a bunch of people over to pet it or look at this fawn. The mother will not return while people or other animals are around. You need to give the fawn and its mother space. That's the best thing you can do to support their natural behavior. Do not try to feed the fawn. Wild animals have specialized dietary needs that are not easily met by a non-natural food source. So do not feed them. The best thing to do is just leave them alone. This is from the pages of the Outdoor News.
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3: 7:55, we're coming up on 8 o'clock. A good Tuesday morning to you. 55 right now, windy. Northwest wind at 30 miles an hour, gusting as high as 41 miles an hour. Have a wind advisory throughout the day. And alongside that, a red flag warning. Warmer temperatures, strong winds, and low humidity all combined to make it not good for outdoor burning. So avoid that today. Red flag warning. A spark can become a blaze pretty quick and spread very rapidly. Almost surprisingly rapid, if you've ever been in that situation. You don't want to. Hey, more sports with Craig Olson, brought to you by Haugrud Law Office. Welcome back, Craig.
4: Thank you, Greg. Yeah, the winds won't do much for the spring sports either today. Yeah. It's hard enough, you know, to keep the ball in the fairway right on a calm day. Well, today could be a lot harder than your normal round of golf, and the Otters are competing over at Thumper Pond today, both the boys and the girls. Mm-hmm. And they start, 9 o'clock for the girls today and then 2 for the boys. So
3: I was going to say, if you've got some foliage on the trees, but it's all pines over there at Thumper, isn't it?
4: Yeah, there you go. Yeah. That's true. So, maybe it won't be quite as bad, but I just think that, oh man, golf is such a tough game anyway, and then you throw in that wind on the area courses today could be a challenge for a lot of casual golfers too. Every day is a challenge for us casual golfers, but you know. And then tennis. I mean, tennis is a tough, the Otters have home triangular today, and the wind will play a little havoc with the tennis game as well. So, that starts at 1 o'clock over at the Fergus Falls courts today. And it's not that much fun to play baseball and softball in the wind either, because it can be kind of distracting and cause problems. And those are on the schedule today, too. The Otter boys have their final home baseball game. They've got Ada Bore up west coming in for a 5 o'clock start.
3: Yeah.
4: And the girls play, too, today. They have Wilmer coming in for a softball doubleheader at 4. We're going to have coverage of that on 977 FM and video stream through the KBRF YouTube channel and the Fergus Now app. So
3: the perspective is interesting because we're talking about athletes and their particular sports in high wind conditions. And on a day like today, it's a challenge just to walk across a parking lot. Have you ever been in a where you're kind of scared that you're going to tip over?
4: More and more I am that way. It seems
3: like it's distressing. I don't know if I need ankle weights or what I would do. Like the divers have the lead shoes.
4: Yeah. A little stability there and anchor you down. But my wife and I like to go for a walk, you know, around the neighborhood occasionally. Yeah. But, boy, if it's windy, we go, well, maybe not today. It's a little too windy because you're right. It is a concern. So.
3: Mm-hmm.
4: Yeah, so be careful no matter what you're doing out there, but especially the burning stuff. Make sure you don't do that today.
3: Big time.
4: Yeah. Well, the Wild are in a tough situation after last night. They got beat at home by the Colorado Avalanche 5-2, and the Avalanche take a 3-1 series lead in their second-round Stanley Cup playoff series, And they can close it out at home tomorrow night. So it is a must win tomorrow night for the Wild against the Avalanche. So last night it was a battle, 1-1 through 2, and then 2 third period goals gave the Avalanche the lead, and they got a couple of empty netters late to get the victory secured. And in the NBA tonight, you have the Timberwolves on the road against the Spurs, and this is Game 5, a pivotal Game 5. San Antonio is a 10.5-point favorite in that game tonight against Minnesota. The winner, of course, will have the upper hand going into Game 6, which will be back in Minnesota, and it's guaranteed to be coming back for Thursday. And tonight, the Lynx are in action, too. They are in Phoenix taking on the Mercury, and Phoenix is a 3.5-point favorite in that game this evening. The Twins open up a 3-game series with the Miami Marlins tonight. Bailey Ober will get the ball. Twins have won their last 2 games and are coming off a series win at Cleveland. And the Vikings have announced that retired running back Adrian Peterson will enter the Ring of Honor this fall. They will be honoring him at one of their home games this coming season. And that is a look at sports.
3: 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It's 8 o'clock.
11: Breaking news this hour from Town Hall. I'm Rich Thomason. Inflation, as measured by the Consumer Price Index, shot higher last month, hitting a 3-year high as consumer prices rose 3.8% year over year. Big contributor to the price spike, cost of energy. Accompanied by a bevy of American tech, industry, and financial leaders, President Trump is about to take off for Beijing and talks with his Chinese counterpart. Correspondent Eduardo Castillo says this will be Mr. Trump's second visit to China as president.
0: President Donald Trump travels to Beijing this week, marking the first visit to China by a U.S. president in nearly a decade, the last one by Trump. As Trump and Chinese President Xi Jinping get ready to meet, both countries have said that the relationship has been relatively stable, and they want to keep it that way. But there are still some issues unresolved. For example, trade tensions persist, and although it's possible there's going to be an extended truce, some experts think that the broader conflict is far from over. Technology is another sticking point, with the U.S. limiting exports of advanced chips to China.
11: President Trump says his main objective in the standoff with Tehran remains the same, no nuclear weapon for Iran.
12: If the Obama deal wasn't terminated by me, they would have had it 6 years ago, and they would have used it immediately on Israel and also the rest of the Middle East. You saw that when they started shooting rockets. Nobody thought Saudi Arabia and Qatar and UAE were going to get hit, or Kuwait, Bahrain. I think it was a tremendous strategic mistake, and they wasted those missiles. We have the Patriots that knocked them down every time.
11: The U.S. Supreme Court has set the stage for Alabama to get rid of one of two largely black congressional districts before this year's midterm elections. On Wall Street, Dow futures are down 2 points. More on these stories, townhall.com.
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11: There's a new Trump nominee to lead the beleaguered TSA.
6: President Donald Trump has nominated David Cummins to head the Transportation Security Administration. If confirmed, Cummins, who worked as a senior vice president at government contractor Serco, would take over a TSA bruise by the longest partial government shutdown in history, during which employees went without paychecks, thousands of TSA employees did not show up to work, hundreds quit entirely, leaving travelers frustrated and politicians pointing fingers over who was to blame for shutting down the Department of Homeland Security. I'm Lisa Dwyer.
11: UK Prime Minister Keir Starmer tells his cabinet he will not resign, despite growing calls from within his Labour Party. Starmer is trying to rally support after big losses in last week's local elections. Earlier today, a junior minister became the first to resign, urging Starmer to follow suit. News and analysis, townhall.com. The MD-11 cargo planes involved in last fall's deadly UPS crash in Louisville will be returning to the air.
6: The plane crashed shortly after takeoff after the left engine flew off the wing. Three pilots were killed, along with 12 more people on the ground. The Federal Aviation Administration says it approved Boeing's proposed fix for the workhorse MD-11s after extensive review. Lawyers representing some of the families that lost loved ones say they hope the FAA was thorough enough to ensure the planes are safe. I'm Lisa Dwyer.
11: The global maritime industry is facing a looming shortage of the fuel that powers ships as the Iran war chokes off a key shipping lane in the Strait of Hormuz. About 80% of globally traded goods are transported by sea. Experts say consumers and businesses should brace for price spikes to shipping costs and impacts to their bottom lines. 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
3: Here's your forecast from News Talk 1250 KBRF. Today, mostly sunny with a high near 68. Windy northwest wind. Overnight low of 41. For Wednesday, sunny and a high of 73. We have a chance of some rain on Thursday with a high of 77. Friday, sunny and breezy with a high of 78. And sunny and 74 for Saturday. That's your weather from News Talk 1250 KBRF.
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3: 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We've got 55 right now. Cloudy and windy. Northwest wind, 30 miles an hour. Gusting as high as 40 miles an hour. Wind advisory in effect until 7 o'clock tonight, and a red flag warning as well. Heavy winds, low humidity, and warmer temperatures. That's critical fire weather conditions. Extreme fire behavior is how they frame that with the National Weather Service. No outdoor burning because of those dangerous winds. Any fires that ignite will spread rapidly and become difficult to control. So no outdoor burning recommended during red flag conditions. 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Yesterday got up to 70 for Monday's high. 6:15 this morning, Vern northeast of Underwood reporting 51, had a high of 69 yesterday. John in Pelican Rapids with 56 at 6:30, high of 71. And Russell Zuhlsdorf in Fergus Falls reporting 55. 1 year ago, May 12th, our high was 90, and we had an overnight low of 66 1 year ago. Air quality index rated good today with 35. Allergy forecast very low. The tree pollen count is moderate today. 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
13: 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Authorities are investigating after a Canadian Pacific Railroad train struck an unoccupied pickup truck late Friday night near Dent. According to the Otter Tail County Sheriff's Office, dispatchers were contacted at about 11:45 by railroad employees reporting that a train had hit a pickup truck near the city limits of Dent. Deputies located the truck and determined it was unoccupied at the time of the collision. The vehicle's owner was later contacted and confirmed to be uninjured. Officials said there was no damage to the railroad tracks or the train, and no injuries were reported among train employees. The pickup truck sustained severe damage in the crash. The incident remains under investigation. One person was hurt at an intersection collision in Fox Homes Sunday afternoon. State troopers say that just before 2 o'clock Sunday, an SUV was heading north on County Road 19 and a sedan was heading east on 380th Street when the two vehicles collided in the intersection. The driver of the SUV, 32-year-old Alyssa Budke of Tinta, suffered non-life-threatening injuries and was transported to Lake Region Hospital for treatment. Her juvenile passengers and the occupants of the sedan were not hurt. The crash remains under investigation. A Wahpeton woman was hurt in a head-on collision on Highway 210 near Fox Homes Sunday night. State troopers say that at around 5:30, an SUV was heading west on Highway 210 and a sedan was heading east when the vehicles collided. The driver of the sedan, 46-year-old Rachel Kircher of Wahpeton, suffered serious but non-life-threatening injuries and was life-flighted to Sanford Hospital in Fargo. The driver of the SUV from Wheaton was not hurt. The crash remains under investigation. Fire officials in Moorhead are investigating a fire late Monday morning that caused significant damage to a duplex. A caller initially reported a deck fire, and flames were spreading along the west side of the building and into the structure when crews arrived. Firefighters from multiple agencies brought the fire under control, but the southern unit was heavily damaged in the living areas, attic, and roof. The second unit and a nearby home also sustained damage. No injuries were reported. I'll be back with more KBRFradio.com news after this.
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13: KBRFradio.com news continues. Ex-Minnesota State Senator Justin Eichhorn will reportedly plead guilty to attempted enticement of a minor on Thursday in federal court. The Grand Rapids Republican was arrested in March of 2025 during an underage prostitution sting in Bloomington. A change of plea notice was filed Monday in the U.S. District Court. Eichhorn resigned from the Minnesota Senate following his arrest. His defense attorney claimed federal prosecutors targeted Eichhorn because he's a state lawmaker. He remains free on bond until the hearing. Republicans in the Minnesota House are united against a Senate-passed bill that would restrict so-called assault-style weapons. Anna Leamy of the Minnesota Gun Owners Caucus says these types of rifles are all over the state.
16: There's hundreds of thousands of these in Minnesota. They're commonly owned. People use them for all sorts of things. People do use them for self-defense, for sport shooting. They're not as ominous as people make them seem.
13: Democrats say Republicans blocking the gun violence prevention package will be a key campaign issue this fall. The legislation has been pushed by the families of Annunciation School shooting victims. Democratic Congresswoman Angie Craig says current challenges are making it harder for the next generation to get started in farming and ranching.
17: I'm very worried about young and beginning farmers right now.
13: Craig, the ranking member of the U.S. House Ag Committee, says production expenses are out of control.
17: farmers are paying more for fertilizer. They're paying more for diesel cost. Commodities prices are still not where most would like to see them. They're paying more for seeds, for machinery, for utilities, for labor when they can find it.
18: Craig says access to affordable credit is one of the biggest barriers facing young farmers. Health officials warn it's a bad spring for ticks. Infectious disease physician Dr. Greg DeMurray says the CDC is tracking more emergency room visits for tick bites and tick activity is already elevated.
19: The ticks are real dependent on climate, you know, and how severe of a winter we have, and then also on their feeding sources. So the ticks feed on mammals, and if the winter is mild, then these mammals survive more, so they're more of the animals around for the ticks to feed on.
18: DeMurray says that combination is driving higher tick populations this year, meaning people heading outdoors should take extra precautions. For KBRFradio.com News, I'm Derek Sidian. Get more news at KBRFradio.com. 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
20: Minnesota News Network, I'm Brent Pohm. It appears unlikely the Minnesota House will hold a floor vote on the gun violence prevention package passed by the Senate. Anna Leamy of the Minnesota Gun Owners Caucus says Republican Speaker Lisa Daymuth,
16: I think she's made it clear that this bill and this consequential should go through the normal House committee process. The bill that passed the Senate, its companion bill, is sitting in House Judiciary Committee. It would have to go through the whole committee process.
20: All Republicans in the Minnesota Senate voted against the bill. The Human Services Bill passed the Minnesota House Monday and could be considered by the Senate as soon as today. The bipartisan legislation aims to improve the health and safety of patients at assisted living facilities, adds protections for vulnerable adults, and addresses programs susceptible to fraud. And Game 5 of the PWHL semifinals between Minnesota and Montreal was postponed last night due to an illness running through the Montreal roster. This is MNN.
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11: With SRN News, I'm Rich Thomason in Washington. Kuwait is accusing Iran of dispatching an armed Revolutionary Guard team to attack an island in the Middle East nation. Kuwait has come under repeated attack by Iran during the war. President Trump is dismissing as garbage Iran's response to a U.S. peace proposal. It raises the specter of further American military strikes on Iran. And the president says America is doing a service to the entire world by denying the death to America regime nukes.
0: They're lunatics having a nuclear weapon. I deal with them. I deal with them. I say it to them. I say, you people are crazy. I deal with them. They talk differently. I say, you're crazy. You're crazy people. You're nuts. You're not having a nuclear weapon. They think they can talk me into it, and they don't do very well with it. But they know how I feel. They can't have a nuclear weapon. They would use it within an hour after getting it.
11: The president is set to leave for Beijing for talks with his Chinese counterpart, President Xi. The American Enterprise Institute's Matthew Continetti says Mr. Trump will be negotiating from a position of strength.
1: And I think he wants that big trade deal that he's been seeking with China throughout his two terms. And here, I think we have to be a little bit wary right now. I think America has a lot of economic leverage over China at the moment. And you consider the effect of the tariffs on China. You look at how our economy is doing. We just had a fantastic job report.
11: Continetti speaking with the Salem Radio Network. The president will be accompanied to China by an entourage of American tech industry and finance leaders. Stung by the Virginia Supreme Court's rejection of their extreme gerrymandering plan, Virginia Democrats are now making a long-shot appeal to the U.S. Supreme Court. The state Supreme Court ruled the 10-to-1 Democrat advantage map runs afoul of the state's constitution. Wall Street, Dow Futures down 61. This is SRN News.
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5: 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Recent tensions in the Middle East have amped up problems with both the availability and cost for ag fertilizers. Federal agencies as well as the private sector are addressing the issues. Chris Glenn of the Fertilizer Institute explains the need.
8: In a general way, overall increasing domestic production of fertilizers here in the United States, making sure that permitting is going in an effective way and it doesn't take 10 years and tens of millions of dollars to expand a mine or create a mine. The designation of potash and phosphate as critical minerals would help with the permitting process and cutting some of that red tape.
5: At the U.S. Department of Agriculture, Ag Secretary Brooke Rollins lists the fertilizer issue as a priority.
9: And the private sector is stepping up. CF Industries has delayed their scheduled maintenance on their ammonia plant in Donaldsonville, Louisiana, supplying an additional 100,000 tons of granular urea to U.S. customers that otherwise would not have been available this planting season. Pivot Bio is also allowing customers to lock in their prices through the 2028 season.
5: Rollins also notes,
9: at our rural development mission, we continue to build out production through a $900 million fertilizer production expansion program. And we are now working around the clock with dozens of these projects to bring them to fruition.
5: That's Farm to Fork. I'm Daryl Anderson.
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7: This is your I-94 ramp cone zone update. The 210 I-94 ramp is closed. The interchange ramps will be closed to all travelers during construction, and traffic to and from Highway 210 in Fergus Falls will be detoured to the County Road 1/Tower Road. Highway 210 will remain open for travelers during construction. Traffic will shift to one side of the bridge and will be reduced to one lane in each direction. For construction updates, visit the Fergus Falls Chamber at fergusfalls.com and click on the Cone Zone. 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This Cone Zone update is brought to you by Falls Laundromat. Laundry piling up while the roads are torn up? 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
12: And it's 8:25. Good Tuesday morning. Going to be windy, gusty one today. A wind advisory to be aware of and a red flag warning that pairs with that. Dangerous for outdoor burning conditions. So do not do any outdoor burning today. 55 right now, 68 for the high. We've got some sunshine for tomorrow, too, with a high up near 73. Craig Olson with one more run through sports, taking us to 8:30. Craig.
13: And, Greg, a doubleheader of softball on the radio today, and the video stream also available from De Lagoon Park. 4 o'clock today, Wilmer is in town, taking on the Otter Girls in two games. Mark Johnson's going to cover the action on 977 FM and the video stream through the Fergus Now app and the KBRF YouTube channel. Otter baseball team has a single game at 5 o'clock out at American Legion Field. They will take on Ada Borup West. Tennis triangular today. The Otters at 1 o'clock have that triangular at the high school courts. And in track and field, the Otters are in Alexandria today for a 3:30 invitational. Also on the schedule, golf out at Thumper Pond. The Otter girls have their pre-section tournament there, and the Otter boys have a dual meet with Detroit Lakes on the schedule at Thumper Pond today. Well, tonight is a big night for the Minnesota Timberwolves as they begin the best of three now, because they're even at two games apiece after the first four games of this best of seven series, so it becomes a best of three with the San Antonio Spurs, who can win two of the next three games. And the Spurs are 10.5-point favorites going into Game 5 tonight. And they will be at full strength. Victor Wembanyama will not face any further discipline for elbowing Minnesota's Naz Reid, as he will play in Game 5 for the Spurs tonight. Winner will certainly have the upper hand, but the Timberwolves, if they can win on the road tonight, would have a chance to clinch back at home in Game 6. So we'll see how that plays out. The Thunder beat the Lakers in the other Western Conference semifinal series, 115-110, and that completed their four-game sweep of LeBron and the Lakers, so L.A. is done. And in the Eastern Conference semifinal between Cleveland and Detroit, they are all even at two games apiece after the Cavaliers rallied for a 112-103 win over the Pistons last night in Cleveland. WNBA tonight, the Minnesota Lynx are in Phoenix taking on the Mercury. The Lynx lost their home opener and season opener on Saturday, 91-90 to the Atlanta Dream. And they will be in action against the Mercury tonight in Phoenix. And Phoenix is a 3.5-point favorite going into that game tonight. Well, a tough night for the Wild last night. They had a hard time getting shots, getting their offense going. There was a 21-minute stretch where they had only one shot on goal, and that really kind of did them in. They did have some opportunities in the third period, just could not get the puck in the net, and then Colorado scored a couple of empty net goals to put the final score at 5-2. It was a very competitive third period. That 5-2 score is kind of misleading if you didn't see the game with the two empty netters in 30 seconds. But, yeah, the Avalanche definitely have a leg up now as they're up 3-1 and can close it out tomorrow night in Denver. The Wild need a road win against the best team in the NHL during the regular season to bring it back home for a Game 6 opportunity on their home ice. So we'll see how it goes tomorrow night, but Colorado looked really good last night in taking things away from the Wild. They really thwarted their offensive attack last night, slowed down the Wild as far as scoring opportunities. So we'll see what kind of adjustments the Wild can make going into Denver tomorrow night. And the Minnesota Twins were off yesterday. They opened a 3-game series and a 6-game homestand tonight. They have Miami in for 3 and then Milwaukee on the weekend. And tonight it's Bailey Ober pitching for the Twins as they try to extend their winning streak. They've won 2 in a row, trying to make it 3 straight and following up that Cleveland series win with hopefully a series win against Miami. And retired running back Adrian Peterson will enter the Minnesota Vikings Ring of Honor this fall. The induction will come 1 year before Peterson is eligible for election to the Pro Football Hall of Fame. He played for the Vikings from 2007 to 2016. Peterson holds the franchise record for most career rushing yards with 11,747 and touchdowns with 97. His 14,918 career rushing yards and 120 touchdowns both rank fifth in NFL history. So getting his due for sure, joining the Vikings Ring of Honor. And that is a look at sports.
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0: Good morning. I'm Tyler Donaldson with your opening market update. Grains markets opening up today's trade with a bit of a positive note here, pulled higher by the wheat complex. Wheat contracts trading about double digits higher, as high as 15 cents in KC wheat. Taking a look at wheat with traders looking for small improvement. That portion of the crop deemed to be good to excellent fell to just 28% for wheat, down three more percentage points, with poor to very poor portion of the crop rising by 3 points to 40%. Key state Kansas fell 5 points to just 17% good to excellent, while Nebraska, Texas, and Oklahoma also fell. Nebraska rated at a dismal 5% good to excellent, as drought has been expansive. It's the worst rated winter wheat crop in 30 years. Checking corn. Corn contracts about 3 cents higher to start out the day's trade, and it's going to be a busy week of news with CPI inflation numbers out later today, the May WASDE and crop production report at 11 o'clock this morning. U.S.-China trade summit in Beijing set to commence here on Thursday. The inability for the U.S. and Iran to come to terms on a peace process, and Iran saying it will never bow, has traders adding back war premium as energy and fertilizer prices could impact ag markets. On the soybean front, bean contracts about 3 to 6 cents higher currently. And as in corn, soybean planting well ahead of schedule, rising by 16 percentage points to 49% done last week, which is 13 percentage points ahead of the 5-year average pace. Emergence at 20% compares to just 12% normally. Reporting Agriculture's Business, you are listening to the Red River Farm Network.
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4: Here's your forecast from News Talk 1250 KBRF. Today mostly sunny with a high near 68. Windy northwest wind. Overnight low of 41. For Wednesday, sunny and a high of 73. We have a chance of some rain on Thursday, with a high of 77. Friday, sunny and breezy with a high of 78, and sunny and 74 for Saturday. That's your weather from News Talk 1250 KBRF.
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0: Today, popcorn is a must for many moviegoers, but theaters were slow to adopt the snack.
4: You would go in, and during intermission, the men would go outside to smoke, and the women were kind of like, well, what do? They would go buy popcorn from the street vendors. Well, then the theater owners were a little upset because there was a mess.
0: Theaters began banning popcorn, but women could often sneak popcorn into the venue under their long dresses. Eventually, it was better to simply sell popcorn in the theater, make some money, and clean up the mess. Over the years, it's remained a mainstay snack.
4: Really, during the Depression, it became one of the snacks that you could get because it was so cheap. So it gave you the ability to have something in a time where you didn't have anything.
0: This museum has many great poppers, small to large, horse-drawn, and motorized. There's one popper tied to Paul Newman's line of popcorn that the local company produced.
4: Paul started his Newman's own line of popcorn, and you can see some examples behind me today. He purchased this cart. They used it for promotion in Central Park during his promotion of the Newman's Own.
0: And many of the carts here could do more than just popcorn.
4: Popcorn, peanuts. A lot of our carts you'll see kind of evolve from being just popcorn poppers to actually popcorn and peanut roasters. If you look around, you'll find a variety of different machines that give you those options.
0: It's an interesting collection, the only one of its kind in the world for the public to see, tracing the history of one of America's favorite snacks, popcorn. Traveling the Countryside in Marion, Ohio, I'm Andrew McRae.
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11: 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That's what we do. And what's great about the Lord's Prayer in it is that line,

0: forgive us our sins as we forgive those who sin against us. 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
4: 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Rebecca Becky Nordland, age 77, of Fergus Falls, died May 8th at her home. There'll be a visitation on Thursday from 5 to 7 at Good Shepherd Lutheran Brethren Church with a prayer service at 6:30. And the service is Friday at 11 at Good Shepherd Lutheran Brethren Church. Visitation begins at 10. Maryland Wiegand died January 13th at Sanford Hospital in Fargo. The memorial service is Saturday at 1 at Trinity Lutheran Church in Wendell. Visitation begins at noon. Terry Lee Mormon, age 71, of Evansville, died May 5th at the Mayo Clinic in Waseca. The memorial service is Saturday at 3 at the Evansville Senior Center. Visitation begins at 2. Dolly Ann Olive Tangen, age 96, of Fergus Falls, died January 13th at the Minnesota Veterans Home. The service will be Sunday at 1 at Faith Lutheran Church. Visitation begins at noon. Norman Gunderson, age 87, of Fergus Falls, died May 10th at Pioneer Care. Funeral service is Monday at 11 at Bethel Lutheran Church. Visitation begins at 10. And Mary Beth Hansen, age 67, formerly of Fergus Falls, died March 30th. There'll be a celebration of life gathering Tuesday, May 19th, from 10 to noon at Olson Funeral and Cremation. That's our funeral home announcements for the record. Heard weekdays at this time, evenings at 5:15, and posted online at kbrfradio.com. 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

0: Good morning, and thank you for joining us today on the Morning Watch here on KBRF 1250 AM, Good Neighbor Radio. I'm Pastor Ben Durbin, and I bring you greetings from the people of Eagle Lake Lutheran Church, just south of Battle Lake. I'm glad to be with you this morning. This morning's broadcast is sponsored in memory of Darlene Sigerson, given by Marlene Messenger. This morning's devotional reading is from the Gospel of John, chapter 14, verses 15 through 21. Jesus said to his disciples, "If you love me, you will keep my commandments, and I will ask the Father, and he will give you another advocate to be with you forever. This is the Spirit of truth, whom the world cannot receive, because it neither sees him nor knows him. You know him, because he abides with you, and he will be in you. I will not leave you orphaned. I am coming to you. In a little while, the world will no longer see me, but you will see me. Because I live, you also will live. On that day, you will know that I am in my Father, and you in me, and I in you. They who have my commandments and keep them are those who love me. And those who love me will be loved by my Father, and I will love them and reveal myself to them." Now, long before dual airbags became standard in vehicles in the late 1990s, young front seat passengers were kept safe by what we called the mom arm. And I would guess it was probably even more responsive than today's AI safety features, because the moment danger was sensed while behind the wheel, our mom's right arm would careen across the seat and smack right there against the passenger to protect us from any danger coming toward us. Often, it'd be accompanied by a comforting, "Ooh, careful, honey," or "Hold on." Now, I need to confess to you, this past year, while skiing at Andes Tower Hills, I discovered that I, too, have a mom arm. We'd be riding the chairlifts over there to the top of the hill, and I'd be riding with one of the kids, usually Zinnia, our youngest, and she would be rocking her legs back and forth or trying to turn around in the chairlift to talk to the kids directly behind us, and instinctively my arm would just shoot out and pin her back against the lift seat, accompanied by a few choice words about always holding on to the side of the lift and never turning your body around in the seat. There were no seat belts on those lifts, and there were stretches where it had to be close to a 30, 40-foot drop. When I was a teen or a young adult, that height wouldn't have bothered me a bit. But being a parent, I saw the danger, and I couldn't even help it. Immediately, my arm is right there the moment I began to sense danger. The truth is that my mom was far away from me on that ski lift, hundreds of miles at least. And yet, in that moment, as my arm was instinctively swinging out to keep a wiggly, squirmy child safe in their seat, she was right there with me in that lift. I share that story because as Jesus is saying his long Minnesota goodbye to his disciples in John's gospel, he doesn't simply say that he's going ahead to prepare a place for them sometime far in the future, promising that as they're united with him in a death like his, they'll also be united with him in a resurrection like his. Though he does say that earlier. In today's reading, Jesus makes it clear to his disciples, whom he calls his friends, that he's going to continue to be close to them all the days of their lives, even after his death. And he will send the Spirit to be with them as another advocate for them. It's interesting to me that Jesus says another advocate. That tells me that he sees himself as the disciples' first advocate. The word in Greek, where we get the word paraclete, also has a few different meanings, including advocate, or helper, or comforter, or counselor. Jesus sees himself as having already been in these roles for the disciples, and he promises to send the Spirit to continue to maintain that relationship with his followers after his death. In that way, even though his physical presence may not be the same with them, through the Spirit he will continue to make his home with them. Jesus promises his followers, "I will not leave you orphaned." In the ancient world, to be without a parent, to be orphaned, was one of the most vulnerable positions a person could be in. The Old Testament law and prophets continually advocate for orphans along with widows and strangers or aliens as those God's people are called to protect. Jesus tells his followers that they will not be as orphans. Instead, he says, "In a little while, the world will no longer see me, but you will see me. Because I live, you also will live." His relationship with them will remain. His presence with them will remain through the Spirit, even through this transformed way. Jesus promises to reveal himself to those who continue in his teachings, keeping his commandments of loving God and loving one's neighbors. In that way, the good news of Easter isn't simply about some future life after biological death, but Easter is about Jesus' resurrected presence with us throughout our lives as well. Jesus reminds us that as humans, we're created by God to be primarily relational beings. We define ourselves in relationship to others. We might even say that we exist primarily in relationship to others and in relationship to God. Whether as a child, a son or daughter, or a parent or grandparent, or a spouse, or a friend, a sibling, a brother or sister, an employee or an employer, a member of the church or a member of the choir or a band or a volunteer group, or a citizen of one nation or another, a teacher or a student, a leader or a follower of someone else, a follower of Jesus, a child of God. All of these dimensions of our lives are relational. They give us our identity, not in isolation, but in relationship to others. They lead us to find our identities within a web of relationships. And I'll be honest, sometimes that can present challenges because those roles can become in tension with one another as we balance the demands of being one with the other, being a parent, along with being a spouse and being an employee, or being an employee or a citizen with being a follower of Jesus. As Jesus speaks with his disciples in the upper room, preparing them for his imminent death, Jesus gives them a promise that his bodily death will never separate them from his love for them, but that the Spirit will remain with them and serve in many of the same roles he served for them in their lives, as their advocate, as their comforter, as their counselor and friend. And that promise extends to you and to me today, and to all who believe in his name and follow him, and keep his word and his teaching throughout the world. The promise Jesus gives his disciples is that his relationship with us, with you, doesn't end in death. It can't. Jesus is the life, the way and the truth and the life. I remember a member of our congregation saying, that you never stop being mom. All right? Throughout life, you never stop being mom. And while I've never been a mom, I imagine that it's true. You never stop being a parent. That is a willingness to forever define yourself in relationship to others, to your child. You can see a deep and beautiful abiding love in that, a forever commitment. In the same way, Jesus never stops being for us, our Savior, our teacher, our Lord, our friend. When we might feel alone or perhaps overwhelmed by the strain of relational living, remember that Jesus' Spirit is with you always and for you. That Jesus has never left us. God's presence with us has never left us and never will, for nothing, not even death, can separate us from the love of God in Christ Jesus, both now and forever. I want to thank you for listening to The Morning Watch. May God bless your day.
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2: Here's your forecast from News Talk 1250 KBRF. Today, mostly sunny with a high near 68. Windy northwest wind. Overnight low of 41. For Wednesday, sunny and a high of 73. We have a chance of some rain on Thursday with a high of 77. Friday, sunny and breezy with a high of 78. And sunny and 74 for Saturday. That's your weather from News Talk 1250 KBRF.
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3: Breaking news this hour from Town Hall. I'm Rich Thomason. President Trump describes as garbage Iran's response to a U.S. peace proposal.
4: It was just unacceptable.
3: So where do we go from here?
4: You know, a lot of people said, well, does he have a plan? Yeah, of course they do. I have the best plan ever. I mean, Iran has been defeated militarily, totally. They have a little left. They probably built up during this period of time. We'll knock that out in about a day.
3: Many questions remain about Iran's demands. Outwardly, Tehran remains defiant.
5: The exact details of the proposal have not been made public, but Iranian state media had earlier reported that they included the U.S. paying war reparations to Iran and recognizing its sovereignty over the Strait of Hormuz. Posting in English on social media, Iran's parliamentary speaker, Mohammed Bagir Ghalibaf, said that the U.S. had no alternative but to accept the 14-point proposal. He said the longer the U.S. dragged its feet, the more American taxpayers would pay for it. Both sides are digging in.
3: The BBC's Caroline Davis. Inflation heated up last month, hitting a three-year high as consumer prices rose 3.8% compared to a year ago. That, according to the Consumer Price Index, cost of energy, major contributor to the price spike. President Trump wants to suspend the federal gasoline tax of 18.4 cents per gallon. The move would require congressional approval. Today's national average for a gallon of regular, 4.50. It's down 2 cents from yesterday, according to AAA. Two drivers hospitalized in critical condition. They were shot by a gunman who opened fire yesterday on a busy highway in Cambridge, Massachusetts. It ended when a state trooper and a civilian fired on the gunman. He's hospitalized in critical condition. On Wall Street this morning, stocks are in the red. The Dow down 337 points. More on these stories at townhall.com.
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3: The SPLC is under increasing scrutiny.
7: The Alabama Attorney General announcing a civil investigation into the Southern Poverty Law Center's fundraising practices. This follows the recent federal indictment of the organization. The AG said he sent a subpoena seeking information about its donations and payments to informants, and that he's seeking to determine if the organization violated state laws related to charitable organizations or deceptive trade practices. President Trump's DOJ already announced a criminal indictment against the SPLC, accusing it of fraud. The center's officials have vehemently denied the accusation. I'm Julie Walker.
3: Miners in Myanmar have discovered a massive ruby, considered to be the second largest by weight ever found in the country. The ruby weighs 11,000 carats, was unearthed in mid-April. Although it weighs less than a stone that was found in 1996, it is considered more valuable. News and analysis, townhall.com. The Beatles are returning to one of their iconic sites, the new fan experience in London.
8: Applecore, the company founded by the Beatles, will open a seven-floor attraction at their early headquarters in 2027. The building is where the album Let It Be was recorded, and the rooftop, the site of the Beatles' last public performance. Fans will have access to the venue. In the meantime, both Paul McCartney and Ringo Starr have expressed excitement about the project. Jason Walker reporting.
3: The Treasury Department is pushing American banks to monitor suspected Iranian money laundering networks. The networks use funds to smuggle sanctioned oil through shell companies and crypto networks. This move aims to disrupt Iran's sanctions evasion infrastructure under operation worldwide. More on these stories at townhall.com.
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12: This is your I-94 ramp cone zone update. The 210 I-94 ramp is closed. The interchange ramps will be closed to all travelers during construction, and traffic to and from Highway 210 in Fergus Falls will be detoured to the County Road 1/Tower Road. Highway 210 will remain open for travelers during construction. Traffic will shift to one side of the bridge and will be reduced to one lane in each direction. For construction updates, visit the Fergus Falls Chamber at fergusfalls.com and click on the Cone Zone. 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
13: This is M&N Sports. I'm Mike Graham. The Wild are now in a 3-1 hole in their best-of-seven playoff series with Colorado. The Avalanche finished strong last night in St. Paul and won Game 4 5-2. Minnesota head coach John Hines.
14: Tonight we didn't execute the things that we need to execute to give ourselves a good chance to win the hockey game. So tomorrow we have to regroup with that, and then we got to get ready for Game 5, and we got to make sure that we come out and execute the game plan that we need to execute and play the game the right way that gives us the best chance to win. And unfortunately, tonight we didn't do that, so that'll be addressed, and then you going for one game.
13: Game 5 is tomorrow in Denver. The Minnesota Frost had their Game 5 pushed back from last night to tonight due to an illness impacting the Montreal roster. Tonight's game will start at 6. The winner advances to the championship series. The Wolves and Spurs play Game 5 of their best-of-seven set tonight in San Antonio. The Lynx are in action tonight in Phoenix. The Twins were off last night and host Miami tonight. This is M&N Sports.
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21: Good Tuesday morning, 9/11. Hope that everybody's having a great day, and hope you still have your hat. Could be a couple blocks down by now.
22: Oh my goodness, it's probably in the next state. It is awful out there. You know how I hate wind.
21: Yeah.
22: And, boy, this is wind, all right.
21: I walked out of my house. I had my hat on, and out of my house, it's pretty sheltered. So I was able to make it to my car, no problem. And then as soon as I got here, I don't like driving with a hat on, so I always take it off while I'm driving.
22: Oh, okay.
21: And so I get here, I could feel my Jeep shaking, and I'm like, you know what? I think I'm going to leave my hat right here.
22: Yeah, you know, I felt that too as I was driving. I mean, your whole car is like moving.
21: Especially when you crest the hill over here.
22: Yeah, and even inside the house this morning, so that we've got all windows to the west in the living room. And of course, the wind was more west, I think, than north.
21: Yep.
22: And I just felt like those windows were going to come right into the room. I mean, the whole, I felt like it was moving, and clearly it wasn't, but you could hear, you know, creaking, and man, it is windy out there. I was going to plant some window boxes today. Guess that won't happen, huh?
21: Jen just planted all her stuff last night.
22: Oh, she did. Oh, no.
21: I think they're okay, because a lot of them are on the back half, which faces the east.
22: Okay, so, then she should be okay.
21: That's why I didn't really have too much wind with my hat, because the house is protecting me.
22: Right,
21: so.
22: Yeah, well, it should be okay then. I've decided, I think some of the planting I'm going to do is on the east side of the house too, but I think I might wait till tomorrow. I've got till the weekend, so I'm going to, just keep.
21: I got a softball doubleheader tonight.
22: Oh, I know my granddaughter has a track meet, and, you know, and this is, let's see, what are they? I'm not even sure what they call it anymore. It's not regions, but.
21: Sections?
22: Yeah, I don't know. It must be a section meet. Yeah. I can't remember what she called it. Anyway, it's one of the, it's postseason.
21: Yeah.
22: And so, I don't think with, you know, these few days left in May, I don't think they put it off. If they put it off today, they're going to have to do it tomorrow or the next day. I mean, so, but boy, that's pretty tough running when you're running in it's a conference meet. There you go.
21: Conference meet.
22: So I don't understand the whole difference, but anyway, it's a conference meet. So this would make a difference on
21: conference standing.
22: Yeah. Moving forward and that sort of thing. So it's kind of an important meet. And then to be able to have to run in sometimes 55-mile-an-hour gusts. Did I hear that right?
21: Yeah.
22: Oh, boy.
21: You're going to be moving. You're going to be really slow on the front stretch and really fast on the back stretch.
22: Yeah, and so I asked her, I said, well, what about, like, the 100? Could they just go the other way if they were facing the wind? And she said, you know, it would completely throw off the standings.
21: Yeah, because you'd have a huge
22: you'd have
21: boost.
22: An advantage, right. But then you have a huge disadvantage to go the other way. And other conference meets may not be held today, might be held tomorrow when it's not windy. So then what? How do you do that? I don't know.
21: Well, at least it's just conference, not sectional.
22: Yeah, I don't know. I feel like they should put it off. I think that one might be one meet I'm going to sit out.
21: Set a record on the shot put, 300 yards.
22: Yeah, that's for sure.
21: Just toss it straight up and watch it go.
22: Yeah, exactly. So, yeah, not a very nice day for a track meet. And there's probably a golf meet somewhere.
21: Oh, yeah.
22: Spring sports are just, they really take it on the chin, don't they? I mean.
21: Yeah, I remember playing tennis in this stuff. And it was funny. We were doing a baseball game the other day, and it was really windy. And I was talking to the AD here in Fergus, Derek, and he just came from the tennis match. And he's like, oh, yeah, it's like at the end, it was just kind of just dropping the ball into the racket, because if you try to throw it up, it's going to hit
22: behind you.
21: Yeah, it's going to. And I remember those days because we that's what we had.
22: That's terrible stuff. The spring sports season is so short.
21: Oh, yeah.
22: Anyway. And then you add bad weather, and, you know, lots of times you don't even get all your games or your meets in the spring.
21: Yep.
22: And so I know spring sports were always tough.
21: I was talking to Robbie Olson, who does a lot of the PA stuff for the baseball team. And he's like, wow, these guys have only played this many games.
22: Yeah.
21: And it was because they had single games. The Otters play a lot of doubleheaders, and so they get a lot of games in. However, some of these other teams, they just schedule a single game, and if they get it in, they get it in. If they don't, they don't.
22: I felt like I thought all high school teams played doubleheaders. I think baseball is the longest thing to go watch in the world, because they always play doubleheaders. So,
21: well, there's been several single games.
22: Really?
21: For the
22: Otters. Didn't have any baseball players this year. Hillcrest didn't have quite enough guys to field the team this year, sadly.
21: Really?
22: And so, yeah. You know, there's a lot of guys playing, doing other sports. They got a lot of golfers over there, and there just aren't that many kids in the first place to pick from, you know?
21: True.
22: And so, yeah, so there isn't a baseball team this year. So that's...
21: A little surprised.
22: Yeah. So it's too bad when you don't, you know, you can't field a team.
21: Yeah.
22: I don't know exactly all of what was behind it. Maybe it's more than numbers. I don't know. But anyway, we don't have anybody playing baseball this spring. So, and, you know, that's okay with me. Oh, baseball. You can be 30 degrees and a 20-mile-an-hour wind and rain. I've sat through, and I'm usually a pretty fair-weather baseball grandma, but I've sat through some pretty crappy weather. And I feel so bad for these kids having to play in it, but I guess that's what they do.
21: I do feel guilty every once in a while when we're up in that press box and Robbie's got his heater going.
22: I know.
21: So we got our coats off. We're just kind of enjoying it.
22: And I'm sitting down there in a sleeping bag, but I guess you dress for whatever. And, you know, same thing in the fall. We do that a lot with football games. We start out with tank tops and shorts and have to get mosquito spray. And by the end of the year, you're in your winter boots. You know, it's just kind of weird.
21: You're your parka.
22: Yeah, exactly. Well, just as we thought, Hannah is the American Idol.
21: I did. I watched a couple minutes of it. I missed Chris singing. Jen texted me, but I wasn't near my phone.
22: Oh, you can see it online. It's everywhere.
21: Yeah,
22: today
21: that's where I kind of figured.
22: He did a great job again, and he looked like he really had fun, I thought. Yeah. Kind of a weird combination with the guy that he sang with. Why can't I think of his name now? He's a one-name guy.
21: Sting? I don't know.
22: No. He's like a rapper.
21: Oh, yeah. Okay. Yeah, I haven't seen it yet. And I went to watch The Wild Lose, so I went upstairs to watch The Wild Lose while Jen watched American Idol.
22: I know. Shoot, I wish I could. Why can't I think of his name? I'll come up with it.
21: Okay.
22: But anyway, he's kind of a rapper, and they sang.
21: Was it Macklemore?
22: Nope.
21: Oh.
22: Like Lenny or Rammy or Rennie or something like that. You look it up and I'll talk. How's that? I'm not a rap girl. I don't know all these people, and everyone's saying, oh, for heaven's sakes, don't you know who that is? But, anyway, it was kind of a weird combination, but they did a great job, and Chris looked like he had a blast. So, and you know, I'm sure it must be more fun, singing when there isn't all that pressure, you know. So last night there was no pressure for him. Brooks had a great, they all sang with another musical star, and Brooks had a great rendition, something totally unexpected for his voice too. And of course Hannah sang her same old country.
21: Was it Nelly?
22: There you go. I don't know why I thought it started with R, but anyway, Nelly, who I don't know anything about.
21: Nelly's got a couple of decent songs.
22: But rapper, kind of.
21: Yeah, well,
22: right?
21: More R&B.
22: R&B, that's a better description. Anyway, R&B and Chris Tongseth, do those go together? But they did it. They did a great job. And, you know, that's where I think Chris really shone through this whole American Idol experience, is he got pushed into so many different kinds of music, and he handled all of them so well. And then he started to... he started to come out of his shell in terms of stage presence.
21: He got more comfortable as he went along.
22: It sure seemed like it. But I think so often of, here's the guy who had only ever performed at Outstate Brewery in front of, what, 20, 30 people maybe? And to go from that stage to the American Idol stage. I
21: mean, top five.
22: Who's got the guts to that? Keela looked absolutely devastated and disgusted, I thought, when she was eliminated from the top three. They let her go first. And then, of course, it was down to the last two, and then...
21: I voted for Jordan.
22: I did. I wasn't going to vote because I thought I don't have to, but I did go on and I voted for Jordan.
21: I voted for Jordan, too.
22: I did, too.
21: But I that was only the first round. By the time the second round got going,
22: it was way too long.
21: I was
22: way
21: too invested in the hockey game. And
22: It was way too long. The one thing I will say about American Idol is you do get to listen to a lot of music.
21: Yeah.
22: There isn't so much of that you know, like, I don't know if you've ever watched The Voice. I watched it exactly one time, and there was so much talking and, you know, with your vocal coach and blah, blah, blah. And so you never got to hear anybody sing. And I thought, this is awful. It's so boring.
21: I watched The Voice during the opening rounds where it's like when they get picked and they pick the judges. And then I stopped caring after that.
22: Okay.
21: I kind of enjoy.
22: I probably will never watch American Idol again either. I had never watched it before.
21: I don't see myself watching American Idol in the future, but it was really fun though, watching Chris.
22: Oh my gosh. Yes. And speaking of Chris, make sure that you are on hand this Saturday.
21: Yep.
22: Looks like the weather's going to be nice. We're going to have good temperatures and a great day for a parade and a concert. So the parade downtown Fergus Falls, through the streets of Fergus Falls, just like the Summerfest parade route, that begins at 2 o'clock. Yep. And then at 6 o'clock, the concert over at the RTC. Looking so forward to that.
21: That's going to be awesome.
22: Yeah, I think so too. And even a local band is going to be playing behind him.
21: Oh, nice.
22: Yeah. So Pat Lundberg and Company. I forget the name of their band, but, anyway, those guys are going to be backing him up. So I think that's going to be fun all around. I think there's going to be a lot of fun, a lot of hype. Just a reminder that new T-shirts are available. They were delivered, I think, to the chamber yesterday. So they are available again.
21: Okay.
22: Some extended sizes, too. Before, they just went to extra large. Now they've got some doubles. I don't know about triples, but I know that they have doubles.
21: I placed an order for some bigger ones. I just hope they don't go anywhere like my last shirts.
22: They don't go anywhere?
21: Well, because Lisa texts me, hey, your shirts are in. Great. Lisa, can you wait on those shirts? I'm like, I thought they were in. She goes, yeah, but they somehow made it out the door.
22: Oh, dear. Okay, well, somebody sit on Dave's shirts.
21: I got to go right away.
22: Okay, all right. Well, anyway, lots of T-shirts available. And the nice thing is that once the price of those shirts, just the cost, is covered, everything else will go directly to Chris. And we know that he's been off work now for a really long time. And, you know, there's a lot of cost involved with being away for what? Have they been gone? Like, I think he's been in L.A. for about 6 weeks.
21: Yeah.
22: And so that, you know, I'm sure American Idol picks up some of it. But still, you're going to spend some money and you're not making any money.
21: Yeah.
22: That's the hard part. So all of those merchandise sales, once just the cost of the shirts are covered, the chamber, the city, nobody's making any money on them. They're just going to turn it all over to Chris. And if there are shirts left over, they're going to give them to him and let him sell as he goes forward. So I'm looking so forward to Saturday. It's going to be so much fun.
21: Yeah.
22: Yeah. So anyway, 2 o'clock and 6 o'clock. So don't miss out. Bring a chair to the concert if you like. I'm certainly going to do that so you can sit and enjoy the whole thing. And I think it's going to be a great time. All right. President Trump said yesterday that the Iran ceasefire is on life support. No kidding. After rejecting Tehran's latest proposal for lacking a nuclear concession, Trump said that Iran had early agreed to let the U.S. help extract its highly enriched uranium, but then, of course, reversed course. They're in, they're out, they're in, they're out. And they can't be trusted. That's the bottom line here. Iran has not publicly agreed to surrender its enriched uranium and maintains its nuclear program is peaceful. Yeah, and who believes that?
21: They also will still demand a sovereignty over the Strait of Hormuz, and they want the, reparations for the bombing. They want the U.S. to pay them.
22: Oh, boy. Yeah. I think this is not, I mean, this has been going on now for a while to try to peacefully take care of this.
21: Well, let's blow up this president and see what the next one says.
22: Kind of doesn't feel like that's going to happen. Cole Allen, the man accused of trying to assassinate President Trump during last month's White House correspondence dinner, entered a not guilty plea, as you might have expected. Yes. His public defender submitted the plea in federal court in Washington, D.C. The 31-year-old faces four charges, including attempted assassination of the president, which could, and I'm going to add, and should be a life sentence.
21: Yep.
22: They better throw the book at this guy. They just better.
21: Yeah.
22: This is attempted assassination of the president of the United States. Like him or hate him, I'm sorry.
21: But what did
22: that? There isn't a president that deserves to be assassinated.
21: What did that judge say? I'm sorry how you've been treated so far.
22: Oh, boy. And this is going to be the judge deciding the case?
21: Yep.
22: Oh, my goodness. All right. Americans canceled their summer travel plans because the rising costs are just not allowing them to go. It's sad. Anyway, we'll talk more about that when we come back on Morning Talk.
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0: Good morning. I'm Tyler Donaldson here on the Red River Farm Network with your market update. Grains markets continuing to trade higher across the board, led by the wheat complex. Double-digit gains in all the wheat contracts. KC, July hard red winter wheat leading the way, 17 cents higher here in the morning's trade. Looking at wheat, one thing to watch on today's WASD report is the potential for a shift from wheat acres to oil seeds as the energy and fertilizer costs are on the rise. Traders should get an on-the-ground look at the crop as the Wheat Quality Council tour is set to move across Kansas. Switching over to corn contracts currently about 2 to 5 cents higher on corn futures. In corn, Monday featured another two flash sales with nearly 15 million bushels sold to Mexico, another 5 million bushels to South Korea. While the May WASD is likely to show rising global corn supply, there is also a chance USDA could bump U.S. corn exports. Corn seeding nationally occurring at a rapid pace, 57% of the intended acres planted nationally, and a window for more progress for the balance of the week. Iowa already 72% planted, well ahead of average. Farmers able to get 19% of the crop planted last week nationally. And checking soybeans heading into the today's WASD report here, funds are carrying a record net long in the soy complex, estimated to be around 491,000 contracts. Portion of that position in the event of a bearish report or China's result of that meeting between Presidents Trump and Xi. Reporting Agriculture's Business, you are listening to the Red River Farm Network.
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0: July wheat Minneapolis is 13 and a quarter cents higher at 699 and three quarters. July wheat Chicago up 17 and a quarter cents, 651 and a quarter. KC wheat's up 18 and a half cents to 704 and three quarters. May corn up 5 3/4, 466.5. May beans are 9 cents higher, 1208 3/4. July beans trading 7.5 higher at 1220.5. On the cattle side, June live cattle up $1.80.

0: 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What's the
1: Ox say? Today on Hot Talk with the Ox, gun vote in the Minnesota House this week. At 3:06, we'll check in with the RNC on the Iran ceasefire thing after Trump gave it a 1% survival rating on Monday. At 4:06, hear what wine Jeff has picked out on the Westside Liquor Wine Line. Then hear fellow Ox listeners' wines of the week. Finally, topless women aren't welcome in one Minnesota city. See you for Hot Talk with the Ox today from 2 to 5 on KBRF. What's the Ox say?
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0: 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Listen anytime, any place with the Fergus Now app on your phone. As we take a look at what's happening weather-wise, going to go through today, mostly sunny, breezy. We're going to see the winds out of the northwest at about 30, gusting 50. Red flag warning in effect as well with dry conditions and that wind. Please do not burn, and please watch out where you throw your cigarettes. It's 41 for tonight's low, 73 for Wednesday, 77 Thursday, breezy, 78 on Friday. And then on a Saturday, mostly sunny, highs hitting 74. Perfect day for a parade, I'd say, Mary.
1: Absolutely. I think it's going to be really nice. Perfect evening for a concert.
0: Yes.
1: Oh, my gosh. It'll be so good to have Chris back in Fergus Falls. And I'm sure Chris will feel like it feels so good to be back in Fergus Falls.
0: Yeah, during the break, I watched that performance. He did a great job.
1: Didn't he?
0: I thought the song worked.
1: Yeah, and I mean, Nelly is kind of a weird combo. And thanks to the listener who sent the Nelly to as a reminder for me, too. But you found it about the same time. Yeah. So anyway, yeah, it was a weird combination, but it worked.
0: Yeah.
1: Somehow.
0: Yeah, Nelly's definitely R&B.
1: Yeah. But anyway, they seem to work good together,
0: yeah.
1: And they seem to enjoy it, you know. So anyway, Chris, one more time, he knocks it out of the park before he leaves American Idol. So it's probably going to feel pretty good to get on that plane and come back to Minnesota, I would guess.
0: Yeah.
1: And see family and, yeah, and return to, I don't know that there's any, He's definitely going to have a new normal, that's for sure.
0: Yeah.
1: We're not going to talk about him returning to normal because I don't think it's going to feel normal for a while.
0: I'm just excited to see what his career does from here on out.
1: Me too. Me too. And I'm sure that, you know, he's probably already collaborated with maybe one of the other Idol contestants. It kind of sounds like that might be the thing. And I don't know. It will be interesting to see where he ends up. There was a podcast where he talked about he and Braden heading for Nashville.

0: So I don't know if that could be, you know, like the first stop to, you know, perform there. And that's where a lot of people get their start.
1: Yeah.
0: And these two guys for sure already have a start.
1: Yeah.
0: So it'll be interesting to see where they all land. Yeah. And the show ended last night, you know, and it was just like always when they drop the bombshell at the very end and all of a sudden it goes to commercial and it's done. So, that's kind of how it ended last night. So she was supposed to sing after they crowned her the American Idol, but she was all choked up and she was able to sing part of it and didn't really even get to hardly finish the song and cut to commercial and it was over. So it was kind of an abrupt ending, I thought.
1: Yeah.
0: But anyway, so that's over. Now we have our Monday nights back.
1: I'm happy to have my Monday night back.
0: Well, it was 3 hours last night. It was way too long. I kept looking at the clock and about 9:35 I was nodding off and I thought, oh boy. But I didn't want to, I thought, oh, I'm this invested. I might as well hang in there. And I knew how it was going to go.
1: I just wanted to see Chris sing, and I missed that. And by the time I turned it on, it was Motley Crue, and wow, they're looking old.
0: Oh boy!
1: I'm like, Vince Neil looks bad.
0: Yeah, yes, and there was somebody else on there that looked. Who's the guy? Oh gosh, I'm just so bad with names. They did kind of, and they did some weird things, like Carrie Underwood and Keela's little boy did like a head-to-head competition of, and of course the little boy won. And anyway, they had a game show host on there. It was weird. I just felt like they were running out of stuff to do. But there was one number that the three judges sang together, Deep River Woman, and it was beautiful. Very well done.
1: Well, they're all three super talented.
0: Yeah, yeah. Oh my gosh, it was good. And Carrie Underwood sang a couple of songs, and who was she singing with? I can't remember.
1: I don't know. Rock group.
0: Anyway, a lot of screaming, and wow, I was done with her song. I didn't care for that at all. But that's not my jam, I guess. Deep River Woman, a lot closer to what the kind of music that I like. And then, of course, but when the three of them sang together, it was absolutely beautiful. But each of the artists, well, I guess Lionel Richie didn't have his own song, but the other two did. And they're super talented. That's just all there is to it. So anyway, it was fun to watch. Okay, so not so fun. A lot of Americans are saying, you know what, kids, sorry, we're not going to go on a summer vacation. Just too expensive. 4 in 10 Americans say, nope, can't do it.
1: If it was up to me, we wouldn't do it, but we will find ourselves in Washington, D.C. this summer.
0: You will. they're going to skip summer trips entirely this year, with affordability being the primary concern. Survey of 5,000 Americans revealed 37% are just saying, nope, can't do it. And over half citing inability to afford the costs. Among those still planning trips, they're just going to be a little more budget conscious and choosing cheaper destinations. And I'm not even sure it's cheaper to drive than it would be to fly.
1: No,
0: because it's awfully expensive to drive. Popular 26 travel trends include staycations, or something else they're calling quietcations. Yeah, just what every kid wants to go on. And micro breaks. For shorter getaways.
1: Micro breaks.
0: Whatever you want to call it. We're just going on a long weekend. Maybe just leave it at that.
1: If I fall asleep in here in the afternoon, Miles comes in. Dave, what are you doing? I'm having a micro break.
0: Yes, a micro break. Yes. Social pressure also influences travel decisions. Now, if I can't afford to go, I just can't afford to go. I'm not afraid to say that. But some people are like, ooh, everyone is going. We should too. Younger generations feel more pressure to be well-traveled. And, you know, I think that is just the nature of where travel has gone. When I was growing up, I mean, kids certainly. I mean, families didn't go to Mexico. They didn't go to Puerto Rico. They didn't go to all Croatia and all these crazy places and take the whole family. They didn't do that.
1: No.
0: But kids these days are used to travel out of the country.
1: Yeah, see, we did our traveling out to the West Coast to see family. I'd go down to San Diego to see my Uncle Bob. I'd go to Seattle to see Aunt Jenny. We'd go down to Eugene to see Grandma, Grandpa, and then my other aunts and uncles that live in Eugene. But that was it. That was our travel.
0: Well, you know, and I was really fortunate. My mom and dad planned a nice family vacation every year. And when you say visiting people, often we would go to Arizona. My mom had a sister that lived in Arizona, and we would go stay. We always stayed at a hotel, but we spent a lot of time with family. But we did a fair amount of traveling. I was really, really lucky in that regard. But it was always within the United States.
1: Yep.
0: And I remember feeling like I was the exception and not the rule. I mean, not everybody went on vacation, and I was just super lucky. But
1: my only international travel when I was a kid, we went to Canada a couple times, because it's just right there. And then when we were in San Diego one time, my uncle took us to
0: maybe.
1: Yeah, we went down to Tijuana, and I it's funny because we watch To Catch a Smuggler, and you see the Tijuana crossing and stuff,
0: yep.
1: and all the stuff they've got to do to go back in. I was wearing my little Fergus Falls hockey coat. Heidi had her Fergus Falls figure skating coat. And my uncle's like, okay, what you do when we cross it in, you go up there, you state your name, and that you're an American citizen. So I was in front of it. And then, of course, you know, little blonde, blue-eyed kid sitting there, hello, my name is... The guy goes, just go.
0: Okay.
1: You guys just go.
0: Okay.
1: And I mean, there was no check, no nothing. It's just I didn't even get my name out before they said, just go.
0: Just go. I remember as a kid when we were in Phoenix... We drove into Nogales, you know, crossed the border
1: yep.
0: at Nogales a couple of times. And I don't remember there being any hassle crossing the border or anything. But that and Canada, I'm just like you. That's where I went. But anyway, I think kids today, families go on all these extravagant
1: yep.
0: kinds of vacations. People get married. I mean, they have all these destination weddings. I mean, it's just sort of gotten out of hand. So you can understand why the younger generation, they see all this stuff. Now they're social media. So don't you feel like when you look at your social media, you think certain people in your feed, I'm like, wow, they are traveling a lot. They are always traveling and to all these crazy places around the world. And I think, wow, you know, I think there is some pressure in that regard.
1: I think about my oldest, him and his buddies. I mean, they're all semi-single and some of them have, you know, serious girlfriends
0: semi-single.
1: Now.
0: That's
1: well, I mean,
0: funny.
1: They're in their lower 20s, so
0: yeah.
1: you start, you know,
0: yeah.
1: getting, you know, probably who you're going to marry with.
0: Right, right.
1: And so, but they have enough, you know, they don't have families yet, so they've got enough disposable income
0: sure.
1: where they went to Belize, they went to Jamaica, they went to Mexico. They do all these group little trips, but, I mean, obviously, once they, because they want to get them in, because once they settle down
0: right.
1: and have families,
0: that's
1: over.
0: That's very true. Well, anyway, it looks like summer plans are being put on the chopping block for a lot of families, and you can understand why.
1: Yeah. It's expensive.
0: Absolutely. There is a cottage, and I use that term super loosely, but near us at the lake that is posted on one of...
1: Airbnb or
0: yeah,
1: that type
0: of
1: thing.
0: Yep. $561 a night.
1: Like, wow.
0: Really? Yeah. So I don't know how many people are going to be staying with that. But that just gives you an idea of, you know, like if you're coming from somewhere and you want to come to, you know, Lakes Country and spend a week at the lake, that is not going to be an inexpensive venture.
1: No.
0: And then, and that's just the place to stay. Then you got to bring your groceries and, you know, and there's probably some places you want to go out to eat and see some local fun. And
1: I always try to explain this to my wife. It's like, you know, we don't need to go anywhere. We can just go to the cabin for a week.
0: Yeah.
1: It's people do that.
0: Do you know, people always ask me, are you going on a summer vacation? We never go on a summer vacation. I live at the lake in the summer.
1: Yeah.
0: I feel like I'm on vacation for 6 months.
1: Yeah.
0: And so when we vacation, we always get out of the cold and go somewhere warm. So,
1: I think that's one of the reasons why our only, you know, traveling stuff was to see family because we had the cabin. I mean, my parents bought that cabin in 82.
0: Yep.
1: And so, I mean, my entire life, basically, we've had that cabin since I was 5 years old.
0: Yeah, that's great. How would you like to, speaking of travel, how'd you like to be on this flight? Delta Airlines from Atlanta to Lagos spent nearly 8 hours airborne on Saturday before returning to its departure airport.
1: Oh.
0: Due to an unspecified operational issue. The Airbus A330 departed Hartsfield-Jackson in Atlanta at 5:42 p.m. and reached cruising altitude across the Atlantic and initiated a turnaround at 9:15. So here you're in the air for more than 3 hours, 3.5 hours, and they decide to turn around. So 8 hours in the air, and you end up back where you started. Oh, boy. Passengers experienced what they called journey to nowhere. Anyway, Delta confirmed the precautionary decision, but declined to specify the exact problem that forced the return.
1: I guess I'd have to know.
0: I guess it doesn't matter.
1: I look at it this way. Crash and die, spend 8 hours on a plane, end up
0: okay,
1: where you started.
0: Okay, I'll do that.
1: I'll do the 8 hours.
0: Yeah, exactly. Well, and you know that they didn't turn around without a pretty darn good reason.
1: Yeah.
0: But it's interesting that they don't divulge that. 21-year-old aircraft remained grounded for inspection after the incident. Passengers bound for Lagos effectively spent a full workday aboard a flight that went nowhere.
1: But it landed.
0: It did land. No crashing. So that's good news. And a hear for Delta being, you know, extremely safe. I think that's what it's all about. Okay. If you thought that there are people that, you know, are in a political position that you think shouldn't be, how about this? Ex-college professor Jay Shoeberth is running for Oregon governor as Pencil. That's his name. Wearing a 6-foot pencil costume to protest the state's worst in the nation 4th grade reading scores. He's going to make a point here. The literacy advocate can't legally be governor, but hopes visible write-in votes will pressure leaders to overhaul reading instruction methods. It sends a message that if Pencil starts showing up in the primary, that the governors might want to pay attention to this issue and start doing something. Anyway, Tina Kotek, who is seeking re-election with little opposition, acknowledges the literacy crisis and points to new reading investments and expanded state oversight of struggling districts. So he's just there as a pencil, a 6-foot pencil, to running for governor of Oregon, just to
1: Oregon's
0: cause a stir.
1: Weird enough where you could probably register as pencil and be
0: on the ballot.
1: You
0: probably could, yeah. So anyway,
1: and you could identify as a pencil in Oregon.
0: Well, that's true. Maybe that's what he's getting at.
1: I'm a pencil American.
0: Yeah, crazy stuff happens there, that's for sure. So anyway, that's going on. Another Guinness World Record that you probably didn't know was out there. Chewy Bark Park in Coral Gables, Florida, hosted the world's largest dog pool party on Saturday, gathering 277 dogs to establish a new Guinness World Record. The Chewy Summer Social took place at the Underline Linear Park in Miami, where dogs of all sizes splashed in multiple kiddie pools, while an official Guinness whatever they call them, counted the participants. Pet supply company Chewy organized the free event, which featured treats, music, games, and summer activities beyond the record-breaking pool session. The 277 pooch count successfully surpassed the previous record for the largest dog pool party. Organizers created multiple small pools to accommodate the diverse group of those dogs that are participating and to do so safely. So there you go. And for those of you who are planning weddings, wait till you hear this. Well, I shouldn't even say weddings. If you're thinking about dating somebody, here's how this headline reads. Divorce attorneys recommend a prenup discussion by the third date.
1: Third date?
0: I mean, really, if you need a prenup, maybe that is not, maybe she's not the one or he's not the one.
1: I mean, a third date?
0: Well, anybody that I brought my, you know, finances to and said, okay, we need a prenup. They would laugh in my face. Listen, sister, you don't have that much to lose, so don't even worry about it. Go ahead. But anyway.
1: My piggy bank goes with me.
0: I guess that's about how it would be for me. Oh my goodness. All right. It is a Tuesday and that's going to wrap it up. I think we're going to have, Lynn Olson and Andrew Bremseth in either Wednesday or Thursday morning. I haven't heard back from them, but they wondered if they could come on again and talk about all the things that are going on. And after the last, meeting and, you know, there have been some changes, I'm sure. So we'll hear about those. So stay tuned for more info there. All right. Our show today and every day brought to us by Pioneer Care and by Fergus Monument Company. 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

0: 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Abuse has increased statewide healthcare costs by $158 million. While healthcare costs rose for everyone, corporate health systems pocketed nearly $1 billion in profits from marking up discounted drugs. 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
12: Breaking news this hour from Town Hall. I'm Rich Thomason. Our budgets took a big hit last month, inflation surging to a three-year high.
13: The Labor Department reported Tuesday that its consumer price index rose 3.8% from April 2025. On a month-to-month basis, April prices were up 0.6% from March, as gasoline prices rose 5.4%. Excluding volatile food and energy costs, so-called consumer core prices were up 0.4% last month from March, and 2.8% from April of 2025, relatively modest readings that suggest the energy price burst isn't yet spilling over much into other prices. Bernie Bennett in Washington.
12: A senior Trump administration official says that Israel has been helping the UAE defend itself against Iranian attacks.
14: The U.S. ambassador to Israel, Mike Huckabee, said Israel sent Iron Dome anti-missile batteries and personnel to the United Arab Emirates to defend the country during the Iran war. At a Tel Aviv conference, Huckabee said, "I'd like to say a word of appreciation for the UAE, the first Abraham Accord member," added. adding, just look at the benefits. Israel sending them Iron Dome batteries and personnel to help operate them. The UAE has not immediately responded to a request for comment over the acknowledgement by Huckabee, though it underlines the growing defence relationship between the countries long suspicious of Iran. I'm Charles Villadesma.
12: Federal prosecutors have charged the operator of the ship that crashed into Baltimore's Francis Scott Key Bridge just over 2 years ago. The span collapsed. Six construction workers who were on the bridge at the time were killed. Total of 18 Americans who had been on board that hantavirus cruise ship, they remain in isolation. They're watching Wall Street, the Dow down 271 points. The Nasdaq is off 345 points. More on these stories, townhall.com.
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12: Embattled UK Prime Minister Keir Starmer has lost the first member of his government as he faces growing pressure to step down following big losses in local elections.
16: He really is on the sort of verge of being in a position that's utterly untenable, to have lost so much support within the party. And what we all need to keep an eye on in the next few hours, because he could literally have just a few hours left, is when the cabinet has its regular meeting, because that will be key. Will the cabinet turn against him, or will the divisions in the cabinet turn out to be that it's those who are worried about the kind of chaos and splits that dominate? But Keir Starmer is in big, big trouble.
12: That's the BBC's Rob Watson. Two national agencies fighting corruption in Ukraine have named Ukrainian President Zelensky's former chief of staff as an official suspect in a major graft investigation. They're investigating Andrei Yermak. Townhall.com. Texas Attorney General Ken Paxton suing a streaming giant.
17: The suit charges Netflix with spying on children and other consumers by collecting their data without consent and designing its platform to be addictive. Paxton says Netflix has falsely represented to consumers that it did not collect or share user data when it actually tracked and sold viewer habits and preferences to commercial data brokers and advertising technology companies. Paxton wants Netflix to purge the data it obtained illegally and not use it for targeting advertising without users' consent, plus pay fines for each violation. Keith Peters reporting.
12: The global maritime industry is facing a looming shortage of the fuel that powers ships as the Iran war chokes off a key shipping lane in the Strait of Hormuz. Roughly 80% of globally traded goods are transported by sea. More on these stories, townhall.com.
11: 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What's the Ox say? 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At 3:06, we'll check in with the RNC on the Iran ceasefire thing after Trump gave it a 1% survival rating on Monday. At 4:06, hear what wine Jeff has picked out on the Westside Liquor Wine Line. 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Finally, topless women aren't welcome in one Minnesota city. 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What's the Ox say? Keeping you company out on the lakes, the Minnesota Twins, and News Talk 1250 AM KBRF.
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21: 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A Department of Labor study asked people why they left their jobs. The number one reason was because they didn't feel appreciated or valued. More prized than money was the need to feel important. 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But recognition is fleeting. It's scarce, a one or two time occurrence. Appreciation, on the other hand, is more about people, not performance. And there are more opportunities to practice it. The organizations that understand the importance of both will thrive. 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
24: 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You have a wind advisory in effect until 7 o'clock tonight. 68 for our high. Winds are going to be out of the north, northwest at about 30, gusting 50. Hold on to your hat. Better yet, don't wear a hat. But you might have to hold on to your toupee because that's going to blow away too. 41 for tonight's low. We'll hit 73 for Wednesday. A little bit of rain possible Thursday into Thursday night. 77 for Thursday's high. Breezy is 78 on Friday, Saturday. Good day for a parade and a concert. It's going to be nice, 74, and the winds will be out of the northwest at about 8. So it's going to be a very, very nice day on Sunday or Saturday. Right now, Fergus Falls currently sitting in at a very breezy 55. Winds out of the northwest at 33, gusting 44. It is Newstalk 1250 KBRF. Jen Jabas with the United Way of Lakes and Prairie. That'll be joining us here in just a few moments. Also on the way, a look at the markets. It's Newstalk 1250.
0: 5 miles, 47 blocks of interconnected floors and ridges. A group called Friends of the St. Paul Skyways released a survey this week on how people use them. Incidentally, neighboring Minneapolis boasts the largest contiguous system of enclosed second-level bridges in the world, 10 miles connecting around 80 city blocks, from the Meet Minneapolis website. Using the St. Paul data, 95% of respondents who use the Skyways called them essential. 71% use them weekly or more. 76% use it for dining. 61% use them for walking exercise. Over half say they've used them for the past 5 years or more. Though lately the negatives have been racking up, they are almost entirely complaining about all the closed businesses, emptiness, and lack of stuff there, largely due to
2: COVID.
0: Well, we love the indoor climate-controlled comfort, evidenced also by our largest indoor mall in America and $2 billion new indoor stadium. There is the exception of the new outdoor Twins Target Field, but we only go there in nice weather. Cloudy, windy, or cold days, and early and late season games, it's dress up like an empty chair day, by and large. 50,000 plus of us winter in Arizona and Florida, and MSP Airport served 36,071,627 passengers in 2025. So while politicians keep saying how we're all so proud to be Minnesotans, this data summarized from outside the box would best be quantified as what we do as Minnesotans to avoid Minnesota.
3: I will talk a lot, and I'm a knucklehead at times.
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4: What's the Ox say?
0: Today on Hot Talk with the Ox, gun vote in the Minnesota House this week? At 3:06, we'll check in with the RNC on the Iran ceasefire thing after Trump gave it a 1% survival rating on Monday. At 4:06, hear what Wine Jeff has picked out on the Westside Liquor Wine Line. 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Finally, topless women aren't welcome in one Minnesota city. 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
4: What's the Ox say?
24: This is your I-94 ramp cold zone update. The 210 I-94 ramp is currently closed, and the interchange ramps will be closed to all travelers during construction. Traffic to and from Highway 210 in Fergus Falls will be detoured to County Road 1 / Tower Road. Highway 210 will remain open for travelers during construction. Traffic will shift to one side of the bridge and will be reduced to one lane in each direction. For construction updates, visit the Fergus Falls Chamber at FergusFalls.com and click on the cone zone.
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26: This is MNN Sports. I'm Mike Graham. The Wild are now in a 3-1 hole in their best-of-7 playoff series with Colorado. The Avalanche finished strong last night in St. Paul and won Game 4 5-2. Minnesota head coach John Hines.
27: Tonight we didn't execute the things that we need to execute to give ourselves a good chance to win the hockey game. So tomorrow we have to regroup with that, and then we got to get ready for Game 5, and we got to make sure that we come out and execute the game plan that we need to execute and play the game the right way that gives us the best chance to win. And unfortunately, tonight we didn't do that, so that'll be addressed, and then you going for one game.
26: Game 5 is tomorrow in Denver. The Minnesota Frost had their Game 5 pushed back from last night to tonight due to an illness impacting the Montreal roster. Tonight's game will start at 6. The winner advances to the championship series. The Wolves and Spurs play Game 5 of their best-of-7 set tonight in San Antonio. The Lynx are in action tonight in Phoenix. The Twins were off last night and host Miami tonight. This is MNN Sports.
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24: 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Joining me now, I've got Jen Javis with United Way. Jen, always fun to talk to you.
2: Oh, it's good to be with you again, Dave. I always look forward to connecting and talking about what's going on in the Fergus Falls area and beyond.
24: And we got a lot of really cool things happening, including this was around last year as well, and that is the Traveling Treehouse. And this is kind of a fun little event.
2: Yeah, so we are coming back for a second year. As you mentioned, our first year with the Traveling Treehouse in the Fergus Falls area was last summer. And so it was new and we had great participation, but I think we're going to just double that this year. And so I want to talk a little bit about what is the Traveling Treehouse. The name doesn't necessarily scream what it is, but it's a van that travels into the community. It's a literacy-based program. And the treehouse really just represents that we're bringing kids together in community, out in nature, in parks, and we're talking about reading and the importance of reading, and we're learning about different themes throughout the summer. So what the Traveling Treehouse is it's a 75-minute literacy-based program where licensed teachers who are hired by United Way come to different parks, and they share all sorts of activities around a theme. So I'll give you an example. Last year, we had a circus theme for a week, and we read books about the circus. We played games about the circus. We did crafts around the circus, and even our snack gets tied to the circus in some way. And what's really great about it is not only is there all this learning and reading tied to that topic, but at the end of every one of our programs, every child who attends receives a free book. And so we're just so excited to be able to be bringing this back to Fergus Falls. We are finalizing our details around the location, and all of that will be on the flyer so that it coincides with all of the other sites that we visit. But on Thursdays, you can look forward to seeing that the Traveling Treehouse will return to Fergus Falls, and we kick off the week of June 8th. So that will be our first week and run 10 weeks into the summer, providing this awesome free program for kids of all ages from 3 to about 11, where they can come and get excited about reading and spend some time with other kids in a really beautiful setting outdoors and continue to get excited about learning in the summer months.
24: I really like that idea of having kind of a theme each week, and like the circus and all the different ways you could kind of play off that throughout the summer. And that's just such a great idea.
2: Well, and you know, you'll get a little bit of a heads up on what the themes are too, so that you can look forward to them, because it kind of feels like a mini summer camp every time you go. And so each week we'll let you know what the next week's theme is, but we're going to have flyers all built for you on our website that will say not only when is the location, date and time, but also what are we learning about that week. And the cool part is if you miss it one week and you want to go to another site, we travel to 14 sites across our region. So it just kind of depends on where you're at. We're focusing on Fergus Falls today, but we're also across Otter Tail County in Pahrump, and then new this year, we're popping up in Parker's Prairie. So we're really reaching some different touch points across Otter Tail County, but we're also in Wadena County and Douglas County, and even making a splash in Long Prairie in Todd County. So if you know people that are from any of those other areas across our Lakes and Prairie region, all of that info will be on the flyer. Each site has the same lesson and theme for that week, so you can pop up wherever you'd like. There's no pre-registration. Just come and join us. We do just ask that all children who attend are supervised by a parent or guardian, because our teachers will be busy carrying out the lesson plans and activities. So we do ask that everyone is accompanied by an adult or much older student that can work with each child when they participate.
24: Sounds like definitely a fun must-see event during the summer.
2: Yeah. So 10 weeks. And we'll keep promoting and get you the information out so that when school is out, the kids don't necessarily have to take a step back from doing some of these organized summer learning opportunities, and they can do it in a fun outdoor space.
24: And speaking of a fun outdoor space, it's always fun to get some golf in.
2: Yeah, so I appreciate that transition because, man, are we ready for some gorgeous sunny weather. Now, we could skip a little of the wind that we've had, but I have really appreciated the sunshine because the grass is turning green, and that means we need to get out on the golf course. And it's been about a year or two since we held our golf event, but we are bringing it back this year. So it's a little bit down the road in Wadena, but we are holding our annual Golf Classic fundraiser to support United Way programs, much like the treehouse that we talked about, but also the investments that we make in our nonprofit partners. And this event will be held at the Whitetail Run Golf Course on Monday, June 22nd. So we'll have a shotgun start at 11 a.m. Dinner will be served as part of the event, and there's all sorts of games and activities throughout the day. So we're looking for teams to register right now, and when they register with us, that registration will go towards supporting our local communities, and then they can participate in some fun when they're out there. So we'll be looking for the longest drive for both men and women, the longest putt for both men and women. We'll do a closest to the pin for both men and women, and then we'll have strings and mulligans available to improve your odds a little bit and maybe improve your score and make it a little bit more competitive amongst our teams.
24: You got to have that string and you got to have those mulligans. I know we use it for the Chambers Golf Scramble, and oh, you use them up.
2: You sure do, and it can make or break whether or not you're going to place in that event. So we got to have a little element of competition there and a little bit of fun, but we're looking right now for more teams. We'd love to have you join us. So if you want to make a trip to the Whitetail Run Golf Course, you can register your team. But we also have sponsorship opportunities. So maybe you can't make it with us to the course, but you want to gain some visibility as a business. We've got Hole and Green sponsors. We've also got a package where you can sponsor and have a team and receive some of those marketing benefits as well. And that information is located on our website, along with where you'll find the Traveling Treehouse information. So I just want to give you that website again, which is www.uwlp.org. So that acronym is short for United Way Lakes Prairie. So UWLP.org, and there's a scrolling banner across the top that you can click on for both the golf event that's coming up in June and the kickoff of the Traveling Treehouse that will start the week of June 8th and run through the week of August 14th this summer.
24: And another thing that you are working on, we don't have all the details all done, but we can tease a little bit about a mobile food event.
2: Yeah, so very excited to be bringing a mobile food distribution event in partnership with North Country Food Bank to the Fergus Falls area. We are just locking in our location, date, and time. So I'm probably within just a day or two of being able to share that information, but I just don't have those details locked yet. But we are so excited to be able to be bringing another food distribution to the area. It's so important that we make food available to families who are in need of that additional food support, whether it's just that one time that it would benefit them or if it's a need that they have that's ongoing. This is just one more supplement to that household budget that can help reduce costs, help families afford their other basic needs, and put some extra food staples in the pantry. And so this isn't new to United Way. We've done this in the past where we've partnered with the food bank and a mobile distribution event will come to the community. And what will happen is a truck will drive into town. We'll be looking for volunteers to help us make this happen. There will be pallets of food at the location where the distribution is, and we'll be unloading food from the pallets and directly loading that into cars as they drive through. So we make it pretty simple. You don't have to register. Once that date and location is shared, you show up at that time and we will distribute food until the food runs out that day. And so this will be a great opportunity to provide that supplemental food for households across the Fergus Falls area. And we hope to get that information out to you, like I said, within the next 24 to 48 hours, which is why that website is going to be so important for you to know, that www.uwlp.org, to check for more information on that. And then we'll also do some social media posts, or you can reach out to either of our offices in Fergus or Alexandria.
24: Well, sounds excellent, Jen. Thanks for joining us, and thanks for all you do to help our communities.
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15: Minnesota News Network, I'm Brent Palm. It appears unlikely the Minnesota House will hold a floor vote on the gun violence prevention package passed by the Senate. Anna Leamy of the Minnesota Gun Owners Caucus says Republican Speaker Lisa Damith.
16: I think she's made it clear that this bill and this consequential should go through the normal House committee process. The bill that passed the Senate, its companion bill, is sitting in House Judiciary Committee. It would have to go through the whole committee process.
15: All Republicans in the Minnesota Senate voted against the bill. The Human Services Bill passed the Minnesota House Monday and could be considered by the Senate as soon as today. The bipartisan legislation aims to improve the health and safety of patients at assisted living facilities, adds protections for vulnerable adults, and addresses programs susceptible to fraud. And Game 5 of the PWHL semifinals between Minnesota and Montreal was postponed last night due to an illness running through the Montreal roster. This is MNN.
17: Decades of economic decline.
18: Minnesota has lost $500 million of adjusted gross income.
17: Student test scores falling.
30: More than 70% of Minnesota students are not meeting science standards.
17: $1 billion of fraud.
31: The scope of fraudulent use of taxpayers' money will exceed $1 billion.
17: This isn't sustainable, and will Klobuchar do anything differently? I mean, I'm afraid Klobuchar is just more the same. Klobuchar has done things the same for three decades.
30: But it's not working.
17: $1 billion of fraud. Student scores falling, jobs vanishing. I don't know if Minnesota survives another 4 years of Klobuchar and failures. America's PAC is responsible for the content of this advertising, paid for by America's PAC and not authorized by any other candidate or committee. America'sPAC527.com.
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0: Good morning. I'm Tyler Donaldson with your market update here on the Red River Farm Network. Grains markets continuing to trade higher. Wheat pulling the grains upward. Double-digit gains still in wheat contracts. Bolt Marketing market analyst Dwayne Bussey says the grains are higher, led by the energy markets.
1: Kind of following the energies a little bit, crude probably belonged back above 100. As long as the Strait of Hormuz is closed, this is going to put a bit of an energy crisis on the rest of the world. So that's kind of helping the corn, soybeans, and yeah, wheat's got its own story. We had a nice corrective pullback last week, but they're finding when they do these production tours that the crop just isn't there. This is day one of the Kansas crop tour, and already a few pictures don't look like a great crop. So Kansas City wheat leading the way here, up about 22 cents.
0: Cattle markets trading mixed in fats, about $1.50 to $2.75 lower in feeders. Hogs also lightly mixed. Bussey says cattle markets trading lightly mixed to start out the day.
1: Yeah, we tried to recover from yesterday's news. The Trump is thinking about lowering beef import tariffs here into the United States, but the market's still having a hard time recovering. We got to remember the funds are extremely long, and if they're spooked and just don't want to be long the cattle market anymore, even if supplies are tight, this cattle market will go down if the funds are exiting longs.
0: June crude up $3.80 per barrel, trading at $101.85. June gas is 11 cents higher, $3.70. Dollar index down 49 points, currently at 98.31. 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
3: Severe weather warning. Heavy rains are approaching. 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
4: 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Storm's rolling in, but these wheat fields are protected with Spherex fungicide, so not much to report on out here. 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
6: 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In the early 1820s, after the Louisiana Purchase of 1803, the U.S. government decided to conduct agricultural experiments in what is now Kansas. Native Indians had long planted corn in northeast Kansas, and the government saw potential in expanding trade west of Kansas City. Records show the government sent Daniel Morgan Boone to teach Indian settlers and other early American settlers updated farming methods. Indeed, Boone was the son of the famous frontiersman from Kentucky. That's today's American Agriculture History Minute. I'm Mark Oppold.
0: Chicken quotes, July wheat Minneapolis is 14 and a half higher to 701 and a quarter. July wheat Chicago up 20 and a half cents, 654.

0: 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July beans are 9 1/4 higher, trading 12.22 1/4. On the cattle side, June live cattle up 45 cents, 249.82. May feeders are $1.77 lower to 366.62. June hogs 85 cents lower, 99.37. 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
1: 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At 3:06, we'll check in with the RNC on the Iran ceasefire thing after Trump gave it a 1% survival rating on Monday. At 4:06, hear what Wine Jeff has picked out on the Westside Liquor Wine Line, then hear fellow Ox listeners' wines of the week. Finally, topless women.

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2: 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Nursing pioneer Florence Nightingale was born on this day, and in 1978, the U.S. Commerce Department announced hurricanes would no longer be named solely after women. When it's time to move seedlings from indoors to the outdoor garden, it's important to gradually harden off the young plants. 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That is the Old Farmer's Almanac Radio Report. 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
7: 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Listen, anytime, any place, the Fergus Now app. For today, wind advisory in effect till 7 o'clock, as it is going to be a tad breezy. So hold on to your hat, as we got 68 for today's high. Red flag warning for tonight in effect till 9 o'clock. So don't burn, don't do anything that might ignite a fire, because especially with that wind and as dry as things are, it's going to be going up fast. 41 for tonight's low, 73 sunny on Wednesday, a little bit of rain, hopefully on a Thursday into Thursday night, 77 for Thursday's high, 78 on Friday. Now as we get into the weekend, Saturday highs hitting is 74 and sunny. Nice. Good day for a parade and a concert. Sunday, a little bit of rain possible. We'll see that into Sunday night and Monday as well. 39 right now, it's 10:39 right now and currently sitting in at 54, winds on the northwest at 29, gusting 40. It is Newstalk 1250 KBRF. And let's blow on over to the Viking Cafe. They got some great specials today, including the meatloaf dinner served with mashed potatoes and gravy and vegetable dinner roll and dessert, $15. Homemade minestrone soup with a hamburger for $12. A homemade old-fashioned tomato soup with a grilled cheese sandwich. Doesn't that sound like a perfect combo for today? Just $10. And a homemade sloppy joe served with cold tuna ring macaroni salad for just $9. Some of the great specials. Plus, you can always get one of your favorites over at the Viking. I always love the corned beef and hash. They got great biscuits and gravy. Of course, you know, breakfast served all day long. They're open till 2 o'clock. Head on down, say hi to Pat for me, and just enjoy the great food at the Viking Cafe, downtown Fergus Falls. Like I said, open until 2. 10:40, it's News Talk 1250.
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1: 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Right now, I'm joined by Minnesota author Julie Jo Larson. And Julie, great to talk to you.
2: Great. Thanks for having me on.
1: Let's jump right in and talk a little bit about some of the books you have out. You've got 100 Things to Do in Minnesota and 100 Things to Do in Minnesota Northwoods. I kind of mentioned right off the bat, you're a Minnesota author. You're from Brainerd.
2: I live in Brainerd right now. Yep, this is where I call home. I grew up in southern Minnesota and lived by Moose Lake, Sturgeon Lake for quite a few years before moving over to Brainerd where my husband's family is.
1: Well, let's jump into it and talk a little bit about, you know, how you got into writing. I mean, there's a lot of research that goes into if you're going to write a book. You got to make it good. What really got you into the, hey, I want to be a writer?
2: I think I wanted to be a writer when I was a little kid. I would write art, little stories, and a friend would draw spaceships. And I remember doing that. Maybe it was in like third, fourth grade. I liked to write in high school, but I didn't do much with it. When I met my husband and we moved up north, I was not able to complete my college degree because there was no college near. We were in the woods, basically. But when I moved to Brainerd, I discovered a love of history, and I started just writing small articles for the Lake Country Journal. And then I thought about all the trips that we had taken with our kids across the state. So when I was asked if I'd like to write a book about things to do in northern Minnesota, I kind of jumped on it, and that 100 Things to Do in Minnesota Northwoods Before You Die was out maybe a year, and they asked if I would do the whole state of Minnesota. And I thought, sure, growing up, you know, I'm in southern Minnesota every 4 to 6 weeks visiting family. So it seemed like a good thing to do and to take a lot of those trips we took with our kids and I took with my women's history group. I call them historians, and just to be able to share it with other people is quite an honor.
1: And we talked about those two books, and obviously right now you're researching another book that's going to be coming out in about a year or two.
2: Yep. In the spring of 2026, my third book will be released, and it's called Secret Minnesota, A Guide to the Weird, Wonderful, and Obscure. And that should cover, you know, I'm going to try to get all 400 miles from north to south of Minnesota and as many different counties in it as I can. And I would love people to send me an email and tell me their favorite place or if they've got something weird that no one else seems to know about and they want me to check it out. I would love to hear from people.
1: Yeah, we talked a little bit about kind of how you come up with your topics. It is kind of interesting. I've kind of previewed the books, so I've seen kind of how everything's laid out. Now, somebody might be thinking, you know, I'm going to sit down and I'm going to read these long stories. It's really short stories and short little bits of information, and quite honestly, it's kind of the ultimate travel planning guide. I mean, you can go through and figure out, you know, what part of the state you're going to be in, and you can look in the table of contents, and it kind of says, you know, where each of these stories kind of takes place. But you can really get ready for any road trips.
2: Yeah, if you have an idea of where you want to go and you know a couple of the cities or towns in the area, you can go right in the table of contents and figure it out. We call it the things themselves are limited to about 120, 130 words. It's just meant to pique someone's interest and to give them an idea, and then what I want is I want people to actually hop in the car or, if you're homebound, hop on the computer and try to find more out about it. Look at the pictures. Wherever you go, bring your phone and your camera because there are some beautiful things that I've covered in that book.
1: And another interesting thing is at the bottom, kind of at the end of, you know, your description and your little story about it, you've got the address, and if it has a website, you've got the website. So you can type it, like, right into your phone for Google Maps, and drive there, or maybe hit them up on the website and find out more information, as you mentioned.
2: Yeah, there's plenty of information. Like I said, because of COVID, we learned that we need to have the websites, the addresses, the phone numbers. Some of the places are only open weekends. Some are only open in the summer. Some of them in the winter will have reduced hours. So we always want people to go out and call or visit the website to learn opening hours.
1: Now, as we look at you're 2 books in already, and you're working on your third one, 100 Things to Do in Minnesota, 100 Things to Do in Minnesota Northwoods. Out of those 200, let's just use the ones that you have in your books that are already available, because I know you're working on Secret Minnesota right now. But as we look at those 200 things, what was probably the most surprising thing that you discovered that you're like, holy cow, I had no clue that this was here or this event happened?
2: I think one of the strangest things was visiting the northwest angle of Minnesota for the first time. You know, there's Zippo Bay up there, there's great fishing and things, but what I didn't really comprehend very well was truly you have to cross into Canada, go through customs, and then you come down the chimney into Minnesota again. Unless you come by boat, there's no way of getting there without going through Canadian customs. That was just crazy the first time I did it.
1: Yeah, I've got a couple friends that have gone up there a couple times that have kind of mentioned that as well. There was a lot of talk years ago about putting a bridge in, and I think they did an ice bridge during when the lake was frozen a couple years back. But yeah, you got to go up through Canada to get to the rest of Minnesota.
2: Well, and it's the northernmost part of the continental United States, so I mean, if you want to get to the northernmost part, yeah, that's how you do it. That was probably the most surprising to actually experience it. I've been to Canada 25 different times, 26 now. But taking that trip definitely was an eye-opener. It's beautiful. It's all water. You're just covered by water wherever you go up there.
1: And as we look at kind of the writing process and such, what is your writing process? I mean, where do you get your ideas from and places to go, and how do you come up with it?
2: Well, my writing process is very probably weird for most people because everything that I do starts off with pen and paper. So with the third book I'm writing, it's just like the first and the second. I have a big piece of neon green tag board that's folded into four. I have northwest, northeast, southwest, southeast, and then I draw a box in the middle of the paper, and I put central there. So I'm trying to balance out the area as much as I can. And then what I do is I think about all the places that I've been to, all the places I want to go to, and all the places that readers, friends, family, co-workers have told me I have to check out. And I put those on the board, and then I hop in my car, and I drive 6,000 miles a year just for my writing business. And as much as I can, I go out and actually try to visit these places. I have to be honest, I have not been to all 200 things in the books because I want the book to be a celebration of Minnesota for everyone. I will never zip line, but I'll watch my kids do it. I don't like loud noises. I have a hearing thing, so some things that are in the book, I'll never do, but I hope other people that are interested in it will do it.
1: What?
2: And then, yeah, I just keep crossing stuff off. If I find something more to look at, I put it on the list. If I think a business is going to be closing or it's not open enough for people to actually get to it, then I cross it off and I might add it to another book later on.
1: Now, as we talk about the books, where can people find 100 Things to Do in Minnesota, 100 Things to Do in Minnesota Northwoods?
2: Well, they've got a lot of options. I'm really impressed with the way retailers are stocking it. Any of your bookstores can probably own it, can probably order it. And independent bookstores are always a great way. Barnes & Noble has it. Many of the places that are in the book, I know Fancy Pants Chocolate, one of the chocolate stores in the book up here, they've got copies. Some historical societies are having it. Just kind of look around. You can always order from my publisher, Reedy Press. Or if you want a signed copy made out specifically, maybe it's a wedding gift or a graduation gift or a retirement gift. You can order those specifically from my website, JulieJoLarson.com, and I'll sign it and send it out. Makes, you know, great gifts, and it's small enough, like you can tell, that you can put it in the pocket of your car or in the glove compartment, and then it's ready for your next trip.
1: And Julie, not only are you an author, you're also a speaker as well.
2: Yeah, I'm doing a lot of speaking. I do speaking on history and also on my books, of course. And this weekend, on Friday, I will be at the Gaylord Library at 6 p.m. For a talk about the books, a little bit, I'll include some writing things. I do some workshops called Journaling with Julie Jo, so people can start their own list of places that they've been and kind of really think more about why they liked it. Yeah, I love sharing things with people and getting their input.
1: Well, sounds excellent. Julie, anything else we should mention here as we talk about the books?
2: Don't just enjoy yourself and be willing to try a couple things every year that you normally wouldn't do. I really like to try different restaurants once in a while and push ourselves to get out of our comfort zone in terms of always staying in our same communities.
1: Well, sounds excellent, Julie. Thanks for joining us and thanks for entertaining our lives.
2: Thank you, and have fun. Explore Minnesota.
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5: 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And if you see one that looks a little discombobulated, maybe lost, leave it alone. I'll tell you why, but first.
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5: During the first few weeks of life, a fawn stays quiet and hidden while their mothers look for food nearby. They have spotted coats, minimal scent. That's their best defenses. They can walk from birth. It takes them a few weeks to become fast enough to keep up with their mothers and avoid predators. Remember, wild animals care for their young differently than humans do. And sometimes the best chance of survival for that fawn is in their natural environment. You need to understand that if you see an unaccompanied fawn, they have rarely been abandoned. If you find a seemingly healthy fawn lying quietly by itself, do not touch it. Leave the area as soon as possible. Don't bring a bunch of people over to pet it or look at this fawn. The mother will not return while people or other animals are around. You need to give the fawn and its mother space. That's the best thing you can do to support their natural behavior. Do not try to feed the fawn. Wild animals have specialized dietary needs that are not easily met by a non-natural food source, so do not feed them. The best thing to do is just leave them alone. This is from the pages of the Outdoor News.
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8: Many people like to get popcorn when they go to the movies. 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
8: Today, popcorn is a must for many moviegoers, but theaters were slow to adopt the snack.
12: You would go in, and then during intermission, the men would go outside to smoke, and the women were kind of like, well, what do? They would go buy popcorn from the street vendors. Well, then the theater owners were a little upset because there was a mess.
8: Theaters began banning popcorn, but women could often sneak popcorn into the venue under their long dresses. Eventually, it was better to simply sell popcorn in the theater, make some money, and clean up the mess. Over the years, it's remained a mainstay snack.
12: Really, during the Depression, it became one of the snacks that you could get because it was so cheap. So it gave you the ability to have something in a time where you didn't have anything.
8: This museum has many great poppers, small to large, horse-drawn, and motorized. There's one popper tied to Paul Newman's line of popcorn that the local company produced.
12: Paul started his Newman's Own line of popcorn, and you can see some examples behind me today. 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They used it for promotion in Central Park during his promotion of the Newman's Own.
8: And many of the carts here could do more than just popcorn.
12: Popcorn, peanuts. A lot of our carts you'll see kind of evolve from being just popcorn poppers to actually popcorn and peanut roasters. If you look around, you'll find a variety of different machines that give you those options.
8: It's an interesting collection, the only one of its kind in the world for the public to see, tracing the history of one of America's favorite snacks, popcorn. Traveling the Countryside in Marion, Ohio, I'm Andrew McCray.
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14: 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Authorities are investigating after a Canadian Pacific Railroad train struck an unoccupied pickup truck late Friday night near Dent. According to the Ottertail County Sheriff's Office, dispatchers were contacted at about 11:45 by railroad employees reporting that a train had hit a pickup truck near the city limits of Dent. Deputies located the truck and determined it was unoccupied at the time of the collision. The vehicle's owner was later contacted and confirmed to be uninjured. Officials said there was no damage to the railroad tracks or the train, and no injuries were reported among train employees. The incident remains under investigation. Two people were hospitalized from separate car crashes in Foxhome on Sunday. State troopers say that just before 2 o'clock Sunday afternoon, an SUV was heading north on County Road 19 and a sedan was heading east on 380th Street when the two vehicles collided in the intersection. The driver of the SUV, 32-year-old Alyssa Budke of Tinta, was transported to Lake Region Hospital for treatment of non-life-threatening injuries. Her juvenile passengers and the occupants of the sedan were not injured. Troopers say that at around 5:30 Sunday evening, an SUV was heading west on Highway 210 near Fox Home, and a sedan was heading east when the vehicles collided head-on. The driver of the sedan, 46-year-old Rachel Kircher of Wahpeton, suffered serious but non-life-threatening injuries and was airlifted to Sanford Hospital in Fargo. The driver of the SUV was not hurt. Both crashes are under investigation. Fire officials in Moorhead are investigating a fire late Monday morning that caused significant damage to a duplex. A caller initially reported a deck fire, and flames were spreading along the west side of the building and into the structure when crews arrived. Firefighters from multiple agencies brought the fire under control, but the southern unit was heavily damaged in the living areas, attic, and roof. The second unit and a nearby home also sustained damage. No injuries were reported. Residents who want to run for a state, federal, judicial, or county office in Otter Tail County can soon file as candidates for the 2026 general election. The filing period runs from May 19th through June 2nd. County offices up for election this year include County Commissioner Districts 2 and 4, County Attorney, County Sheriff, and Soil and Water Conservation District Supervisors. Candidates may file in person at the Otter Tail County Elections Office in the Government Services Center. Republicans in the Minnesota House are united against a Senate-passed bill that would restrict so-called assault-style weapons. Anna Leamy of the Minnesota Gun Owners Caucus says these types of rifles are all over the state.
11: There's hundreds of thousands of these in Minnesota. They're commonly owned. People use them for all sorts of things. People do use them for self-defense, for sport shooting. They're not as ominous as people make them seem.
14: Democrats say Republicans blocking the gun violence prevention package will be a key campaign issue this fall. The legislation has been pushed by the families of Annunciation School shooting victims. Democratic Congresswoman Angie Craig says current challenges are making it harder for the next generation to get started in farming and ranching.
15: I'm very worried about young and beginning farmers right now.
14: Craig, the ranking member of the U.S. House Ag Committee, says production expenses are out of control.
15: Farmers are paying more for fertilizer. They're paying more for diesel cost. Commodities prices are still not where most would like to see them. They're paying more for seeds, for machinery, for utilities, for labor when they can find it.
14: Craig says access to affordable credit is one of the biggest barriers facing young farmers. For KBRFradio.com News, I'm Derek Sidian. 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
16: Here's your forecast from News Talk 1250 KBRF. Today, mostly sunny with a high near 68. Windy northwest wind. Overnight low of 41. For Wednesday, sunny and a high of 73. We have a chance of some rain on Thursday with a high of 77. Friday, sunny and breezy with a high of 78, and sunny and 74 for Saturday. That's your weather from News Talk 1250 KBRF.
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25: All right, let's do it. The Markley, Van Camp, and Robbins Show. Jamie Markley, David Van Camp, Scott Robbins.
26: Good, man.
25: Okay, inflation. This isn't good, David.
26: No, it's not. But again, not unexpected. But inflation, hitting a three-year high, fastest rate in 3 years, year over year, at 3.8%, mostly driven by gas prices plus supply chain disruptions due to the war in Iran. Not a surprise. I think it does add a sense of urgency to a whole lot of people in the White House, and especially the economic team, to say, hey, let's try to get this Iran thing figured out, because there's a lot of good things in the economic fundamentals, but man, when it comes to Walmart shoppers, they're the ones who ultimately decide how the economy's doing.
27: Yeah, no make or break at the polls too. I mean, it's good. You know, you're gonna get pounded.
25: Yeah, you've talked about it for months, Scott.
27: Dude, that's the one thing. I mean, that's key to almost every election you have on a national level.
25: Yeah,
27: how is the economy?
25: Mm-hmm. Daily Wire News was talking with E.J. Antoni, chief economist from the Heritage Foundation, about the uncertainty as far as gas prices.
28: All sheer uncertainty. Nobody has any idea which way this is going to go, how this is possibly going to conclude. And it's not just a matter of folks don't know how soon the Strait of Hormuz will be open. For example, a lot of people don't even know if the U.S. even has an off-ramp at this point. So as the world's crude supplies continue to dwindle, as we continue to burn through those reserves to make up for the one-fifth of oil supply, basically, that's missing from the globe right now, we're getting closer and closer to a point where we're going to have to start fuel rationing, and that is when prices really start to go up, unfortunately.
25: When I heard fuel rationing,
27: oh, I know.
25: The first thing I thought of was Robbins.
27: Well, first thing I thought of was Jimmy Carter's fuel rationing plans. And how much a mess that was.
25: Right now, David Van Camp's like, what are you talking about? What's that?
26: Oh, I do remember. Well, I don't remember it. I remember reading about it.
25: Yes. You weren't born yet.
26: I wasn't born
27: yet. It was a disaster.
25: I mean, oh, yeah.
27: Yeah, it was a disaster.
25: Yeah. Sitting in line
27: for gas. Well, yeah, I'm hoping you don't run out in line.
25: Yeah. It was not good. And I can remember the big billboards that would have the price of the gas.
27: Yes.
25: And then every time it seemed like you drove by it, it was higher and higher and higher, and the panic would grow and grow.
27: Yeah, the guy was up on the ladder. He just stayed up there all day.
26: Well, and that's the thing. When you're in if you're in a place like California, where you've just, by choice, the government has crippled your capacity to process and refine oil anyway, to the point where there are multiple refineries shutting down and all of that, they're talking about shortages in like 6 weeks. In California.
25: Yeah. Yeah, it's got to get wrapped up. So we'll see. I think a lot is going to happen this week. Trump's meeting with China. And then it seems like the timeline to attack Iran again, it feels like a matter of time. Like it could happen this week. So keeping an eye on that.
27: I mean, here's the thing. The Strait of Hormuz is closed now, correct?
25: It's the way it sounds.
27: I never know.
26: Yes, no, I don't know, dude.
27: I don't know how to answer that question anymore. I don't know. I think it is, but I don't know.
25: You hear conflicting reports.
27: Yes.
25: You know, what you need is just a camera that's just nonstop.
26: Yeah.
25: Yes. There's this straight cam.
27: Yeah. Like when the giraffe's going to give birth at the zoo. The camera's just on.
26: Yeah, like we were all watching that stupid giraffe and then that stupid monkey in Japan.
27: Right, exactly, yeah. Mm-hmm.
25: So anyway, yeah, it seems like from what he's saying, when's it going to open?
27: Right, exactly.
25: That would lead you to believe, well, it's not really flowing.
27: But I thought we had shipped. I mean, I thought we had reopened it somewhat anyway.
25: Well, we had the plan.
27: Yeah, God.
25: To keep it rolling. Okay. And then it was like, well, we're going to stop that because we're negotiating. But then they come back with the plan that is unacceptable. So where are we?
27: What's Polymarket saying?
25: That's where you need to go. I know. You really want to know.
27: Yeah, if you want to know, yeah.
25: Because there's insider trading going on all the time. People that know, they're putting money on
27: exactly.
25: it.
27: Exactly.
25: So you have that going on. I'm not even sure this reference that happened on CNN last night.
26: Yeah.
25: There's no difference between 1896 and now?
26: Yeah, Democrat activist, former South Carolina State Representative Bakari Sellers had this wild take while talking about southern states drawing new congressional maps after the Supreme Court ruled that racial gerrymandering is illegal.
25: Okay.
0: If somebody fell asleep in 1896 and woke up today in 2026, they would simply say the only difference is now Negroes have a TV show and we wear nice suits. They swapped out Klan hoods for Brooks Brothers suits, and that is the problem.
25: What?
26: You're
25: saying race relations is basically the same as 1896?
26: That black people are in the same position as 1896 as they are now.
25: Was that challenged?
26: No.
25: Oh, my goodness.
26: That's just an alternate reality right there.
25: It is. Yes.
27: I mean, how do you reason with that? Or how do you, I mean, seriously.
26: You can't. You give
27: no,
26: up.
27: You
26: if
27: can't.
26: If you're in your everyday life and somebody has that take with you, you have two choices. You can either get into an argument and everybody gets pissed off, or you can just say, you're insane and this conversation is pointless, and leave.
25: Is there a place where you can't drink out of a water fountain or something?
26: Right.
25: Today? Is that happening anywhere? I mean, what's his greater point, that they're taking away voting rights?
26: Yes.
25: Please.
27: Yeah, they don't wear robes and hoods, now they wear suits.
25: Oh, okay.
27: Got it.
25: It's just so weak. They keep putting that guy on. It's one stupid take after another.
26: Well, yeah. Well, he and Angela Rye for a little while were basically in a competition to see who could give the dumbest anti-police take ever.
25: Yeah.
26: And like, so Bakari Sellers, after that guy Rayshard Brooks in Atlanta was shot and killed, remember, it was a DUI thing. He had been passed out in the drive-thru of a Wendy's.
25: Totally remember.
26: And then, you know, it's 45 minutes or so of more or less pleasant interaction between him and the police. And then he assaults the police officer, steals one of their tasers. And guess what? That's how you get shot by the cops, genius.
25: Yes.
26: And Bakari Sellers, his take, somebody, I don't remember who the anchor was, but asked, like, what do you think our leaders can do now to improve relations? And Bakari Sellers started off by saying, well, stop killing us.
25: But if you reach for a cop's taser, try to take it, what do you think's going to happen?
26: There's a good chance that a bullet's got your name on it. And that's what happens. Angela Rye, I mentioned her, her take was Rayshard Brooks was peacefully sleeping in his car in the middle of a Wendy's drive-thru. Like he was just trying to get some Z's, and they just walk up and boom, blew him away.
27: We need hotel equity.
26: Yeah.
25: Yeah, no kidding. I don't know if you happen to see this, too. Alexandria Ocasio-Cortez, I saw this headline, hallucinates non-existent black Democrat rep in Tennessee. I don't know if you heard what she said about Tennessee, because David has pointed out many times, the one Democratic rep is that white dude that brought the chicken in.
26: Yeah.
25: What's his name?
27: Oh, the chicken
26: guy. Steve Cohen.
27: Yeah, Steve Cohen.
25: That's the only Democratic rep. He's a white guy, right? Here was AOC's take as far as Tennessee.
2: When you are seeing states like Tennessee want to wipe out every black representative on the map in these states, we have an obligation as Americans to stand with black Americans and communities whose representation is being disenfranchised.
25: There aren't any.
26: Yeah.
25: It doesn't matter.
27: Oh.
25: Facts be damned.
27: No.
25: It's like 1896.
26: Yes, exactly.
25: Yeah.
26: Rapidly going back in time to 1619.
25: Oh, my gosh.
27: What was the
25: fun? I don't know if you watched any of the NBA games.
27: Yeah.
25: It's an all-black league. It's like a Negro league.
27: Oh, I see what you mean. Yeah, okay.
25: Wait, no, it's not. There's a bunch of white guys on the floor.
27: I was going to say, there's a lot of Europeans playing the game now.
25: I mean, what is he talking about? That everything's separated still?
26: Yeah.
25: That is still bonkers to me.
26: It's just,
25: that goes unchallenged.
26: Yeah.
25: Okay. All right. And then in California, you got that mayor's race. And man, the knives are out for Spencer Pratt, huh?
26: Oh yeah, they are. Yeah, Spencer Pratt, he's running to be the next mayor of LA. And a union-backed political group ran an attack ad against him that doesn't actually feel like an attack ad. I've never seen anything like this.
3: Yeah.
25: Oh, I haven't seen it.
3: Yeah, okay. It's like he bought the ad. Spencer Pratt did.
25: Okay, roll it.
4: Republican Spencer Pratt is the last thing Los Angeles needs for mayor. Pratt opposes using taxpayer money to build brand new houses for our unhoused neighbors, saying it's time for the homeless to get help or get out. Pratt thinks L.A. needs thousands more police officers rather than more social workers. And Republican Spencer Pratt thinks public employee unions should have less power, not more. L.A. is on the right track and needs to stay the course.
25: Oh, day! Isn't that hilarious?
3: It is. It's amazing that that got past the goalie. It's amazing.
26: Well,
3: somebody didn't raise their hand and go, hey, wait a minute.
25: That tells you everything about their thinking.
3: Right, exactly.
25: They think that's a winner.
3: And the little bubble they live in, where everybody thinks that way, too. I mean, I don't know how... Who disagrees with anything that he just said?
26: Well, I'm still over here not convinced that Pratt himself didn't actually pitch that, somehow.
25: But you have a mole somewhere?
26: Like, yeah, right. Or, like, they set up this, like, fake political action committee and got associated with a labor union, and they're like, all right, we're going to run this ad. Okay, here's $200,000 to run the ad. And then they do it.
3: I suppose that's... I mean, it's genius if that was the case.
25: Yeah.
3: Wow. I mean, you know, we don't need more police. No, we don't.
25: Yeah. They instead of more social workers. Well, yes, of course. The crime is insane here.
3: Yes.
25: That's what people have said.
3: Right.
25: Wow. Scott, I know you're a big American Idol fan.
3: Well, I don't know about a big fan.
25: You watch it every season.
3: I didn't watch much this year.
25: But you watched the finale, at least.
3: I watched the last 10 minutes, yeah.
25: So you miss Carrie Underwood. You're a big fan.
3: I did. Well, I am a big fan.
25: And, well, she performed with a band you love.
3: My wife told me about this. She was watching it. She's like, hey, did you see Motley Crue?
25: Because you love this band.
3: Motley Crue?
25: Yes.
3: Yeah.
25: You wear the T-shirt.
3: I like them. I mean, I like them okay. I saw
25: you
3: them.
25: You wear them at a concert that you weren't at.
3: Oh, no, that's true.
25: That means you must be a fan, right?
3: It was a gift.
25: Oh, got it.
3: Yeah, it was a gift.
25: Anyway, did you hear it at all?
3: No, I didn't. My wife said it wasn't bad. That's what she said.
25: You said it was pretty good?
3: Yeah, it was all right.
25: Well, I'll let you judge. David's not too sure, man.
26: Mm-mm.
25: He's not too sure.
3: Vince Neil, though.
25: Oh, yeah. I'm a dreamer,
3: but my heart's a gold. Okay, that's not very good.
25: I had a way high, so I wouldn't come home low. Hey, can you at least say you've heard Vince worse?
3: Oh, yeah.
25: That's not that bad.
3: I've heard him much worse.
25: Okay.
3: Yeah. I understand the words.

0: Together, that's pretty good.
1: I've heard worse.
0: See?
1: Yeah, it's not bad.
0: Okay.
1: It's not bad. And Vince is not bad there.
0: It was not embarrassing.
1: I mean, I understood the words.
2: I understood Malheim way. But, you know.
0: The five stories we're watching today, much more straight ahead.

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9: This is your I-94 ramp cone zone update. The 210 I-94 ramp is closed. The interchange ramps will be closed to all travelers during construction, and traffic to and from Highway 210 in Fergus Falls will be detoured to the County Road 1/Tower Road. Highway 210 will remain open for travelers during construction. Traffic will shift to one side of the bridge and will be reduced to one lane in each direction. For construction updates, visit the Fergus Falls Chamber at fergusfalls.com and click on the cone zone. 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

0: The Markley, Van Camp, and Robbins Show. Jamie Markley, David Van Camp, Scott Robbins, and the five stories we're watching today.
1: Number five, the NBC headline. It has been assumed that hantavirus is contagious only if someone is in close contact with someone who's having symptoms. Some experts now suggest it's possible it may be more contagious than thought.
2: God.
1: But then you read the article, actually, and it's Ashish Jha, that dude.
0: Who is
1: the COVID coordinator under Biden. And anyway, yeah, he's saying, well, we're looking at, is it more easily spread under those particular conditions in close contact in a boat? And then they've got somebody from the CDC saying, well, actually, in the article itself, there's no evidence to suggest the Andy strain has changed to make it more infectious. So it's just more fear porn.
2: Clickbait.
1: Yeah.
0: Unbelievable.
1: Number four. Meanwhile, though, a Dutch hospital quarantined 12 staff members for 6 weeks in a preventative measure after blood and urine from a hantavirus patient were handled without observing strict protocols. What are we doing here, folks?
2: I don't know.
0: Man, oh, man.
1: Okay, come on, man. The world's on edge a little bit right now because we've been a little snake bit in the past.
0: Yes.
1: So do this right.
2: Exactly.
1: What are you doing?
2: I know.
1: I mean, I'm over here like we should have told Pete Hegseth that cruise liner was carrying fentanyl and he would have just blown it up. Problem solved. All right. Number three. The Supreme Court has canceled a court order requiring Alabama to draw a congressional map with two majority black voting districts. Alabama can now draw a more Republican-friendly map, and the games continue. Number two, India's government says they only have around 60 days of crude oil reserves, 60 days of natural gas supplies remaining as well. They're saying, hey, let's try to get that Strait of Hormuz open, shall we?
0: Yes.
1: Yeah, that'd be good. Yeah. And then number one, related, U.S. inflation jumped 3.8%, the fastest rate in 3 years. It was driven mostly by energy prices plus supply chain disruptions because of the war in Iran.
0: All right. We probably need some good news then, right?
1: Mm-hmm.
2: Yeah.
0: That would be helpful.
2: We covered some bad news there.
0: Yeah.
2: Hunta virus. I did not catch it in a boat. I did not catch it with a goat.
0: Are you going to keep this going? Because I don't want to interrupt. No, no. I want the floor to be yours.
2: I did not catch it here or there. I did not catch it anywhere. Okay.
0: Well, the good news I was going to bring, I happen to see this headline today. There's a Fast and Furious TV show in the works. Got that going for you.
2: Really?
0: Yes. You still have not seen any of the movies, right?
2: No.
0: Have you watched any of them, David?
1: I have. Yeah. Watch that.
0: Was
1: one.
0: It as bad as you thought it was?
1: Yes,
0: going to be?
1: It was that. What was the?
0: It's incredible.
1: I think it was the one with Ronda Rousey, where they fly the, they fly a Lamborghini.
0: Like number nine?
1: Yeah, like out of
0: skyscraper. No,
1: but
0: you got to start with like number five or six.
1: But you know how they get that luxury vehicle from one building to another from a skyscraper? Well, Tyrese worked out the math. And what he had to do was open up those doors because they're like wings, yeah. And that gives him enough lift to get to the next building.
0: I want escapism when I see a movie, David.
2: Well, you got it there.
0: This is the Markley, Van Camp, and Robbins Show. Yes, Vin Diesel made the announcement. There's going to be 4 shows in the works, but NBC is only going to do one of them, apparently. Going to keep that thing going forever. It's hilarious.
2: Yeah. Until the money runs up.
0: Yeah. There was a run of them that was pretty good. The last couple, not
2: I
0: quite up to par.
2: The wings one now.
0: See? I cannot believe after all the talk, you wouldn't watch one of them.
2: I just...
0: Every time you hate fun.
2: I'm going to, I just don't.
0: You never saw Point Break either. No. What's wrong with you?
2: I don't know.
0: Anyway.
2: I'm off.
0: Yeah. Biggest story today, Scott Robbins has not seen Point Break. Hit him up on Facebook. Tell him he needs to see
2: it. I don't like that fun. You know that.
0: It's terrible. All right, a couple of crazy clips you got to hear in What's Your Story? Straight ahead.

0: Good morning. I'm Tyler Donaldson with your market update. Grains markets trading much higher across the board now following USDA's release of their monthly WASDE report. Wheat in particular up as high as 40 to 45 cents in those contracts. AgMarket.net partner Jacob Burke says the May WASDE was bullish for corn and beans, but the real story was the wheat outlook.
1: And a lot of this comes down to how bad did they miss the estimates? You know, what was the trading before this? I think, you know, coming into this, the wheat numbers are something that we had anticipated seeing a big difference. We know we've heard all the stories of dryness. We've heard all the stories of the cold. How does that handle it? And if you just look at all wheat as in general, the average trade guess coming into this, you know, 26-27 production number was right around 1.7 big bushels, and they are missed big. So if you look at just the range of guesses, it was 1.6 to 1.8, average at 1.7. Well, the USDA came in with 1.561. That's a big miss. That's not just below the lowest end of guess. That was well below the lowest end of guesses.
0: Burke says that applies to all wheat contracts.
1: You look into the, you know, all the classes are going to have that same type of story. They all missed the ranges except the white winter. The hard red winter, which, you know, represented in Kansas City wheat, we're up 41 cents right now in the July contract, and that's pretty consistent across the board. We're watching that number come in at 515. Average guess coming in there was 629, so the lowest guess was 572. So that's kind of the story right now.
0: Reporting Agriculture's Business, you are listening to the Red River Farm Network.
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0: Checking quotes, July wheat, Minneapolis up a whopping 44.5 cents at 731. July wheat, Chicago, 44 higher as well, 678.25. KC, July hard red winter wheat's up 45 cents. Currently trading 731.25. May corn 4.25 higher, 465. September corn's 3.5 higher to 485.25. July beans are 14 cents higher, trading 1227 even. On the cattle side, June live cattle 35 cents higher, 249.70. August feeders are 282 lower, 359.47. June hogs down $1.32 to $98.90. 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

0: The Markley Van Camp and Robbins Show. Jamie Markley, David Van Camp, Scott Robbins. Mm-hmm. What are we talking about? Someone saying we got a second civil war? Is this because of the voting?
1: Yes, it's because of redistricting. Democrats are just increasingly unhinged.
2: They're
1: and
2: out of their minds.
1: Well, it's because they just realized that they really did, to quote the top Democrat in the House, they bleeped around and found out, you know, California, and then they tried to rig Virginia, and then they realized, we've already gerrymandered most blue states within an inch of their lives, and Republicans have the upper hand now. They just did the math.

0: torn apart, and how many people died?
1: Hundreds of thousands.
0: And what they were fighting for.
1: Yes.
0: To compare this to that is so freaking disgusting.
2: Yeah, it's sick.
0: And it's not even challenged.
1: No, it's that and Jim Crow. They do it all the time. That's what they do.
0: It means nothing.
1: No. Well, I told you, there's words that used to be inflammatory and really bad. And now there's commonplace. Now they're just, I disagree with you.
0: Well, and most people can't stand politicians. Mm-hmm. And as you know, right now, if we're to be honest, most Americans are not even paying that much attention to politics outside of gas prices. Mm-hmm. They're really not. I mean, we're in this every day. But most people, are they going to ever hear what Benny Thompson just said?
1: Probably not.
0: Probably not. But the aggregate that happens when they say so many stupid things, okay, and you think about how many stories are out there that you feel like, man, Republicans are really losing their footing politically in this country. You know, and you hear all these predictions, Democrats could take the House, they might even take the Senate. It goes on and on and on, right? And then you look at polling right now, how bad Trump might be or how bad the Republicans are. Still nowhere near as bad as Democrats.
2: Oh, yeah.
0: So far, upside down. I mean, even their own voters can't stand him.
2: Mm-hmm.
1: But they run guys like that up there, and he gets clicks, sound bites, you know, all of that. And you get enough of them together, and all of a sudden, maybe you make a change there. I don't know.
0: They're losing.
1: No, I mean,
0: they're
1: maybe
0: they're continuing to lose.
1: But they keep the down. I mean, once they're in, they're in. They double down, triple down. I mean, all the time on the same stuff over and over again.
0: But when has that worked? When's the last time it worked?
1: Hasn't for a while, has it?
2: No, I don't think it works anymore.
0: That's what I wonder.
3: Yeah.
0: And everything, Trump, Trump's the worst, blah, blah, blah. And you know Trump, and he's going to do this until I'm convinced, till he takes his last breath. He's going to just go poke you right in the eye continually.
1: It's who he is.
0: Yes.
1: Yeah, that's exactly who he is. But you know, it's weird because you mentioned that, and how does this help them move the meter at all, right? Benny Thompson, right?
0: Yeah, say this is like a second Civil War.
1: I don't think so. I mean, I doubt it does, but it is interesting they keep going back to the same well over and over and over again. I can remember after Trump won this last election, there was talk about, well, they need to come closer to the middle. But they haven't. They've gone further, if anything,
0: dude, I remember
1: to the right than ever.
0: November 2016, we have to get out of our bubble.
1: Exactly.
0: And go discover what America's about
1: again. America's saying,
0: they
1: yes.
0: never did it.
1: You know, it's like the guys at Coke going, you know, we got papaya-flavored Coke. It's a great idea. And it tanks, but they just keep putting it out there.
2: Maybe we need
1: hoping
2: to
1: for
2: add
1: different results. Like, you just haven't had the right papaya yet.
2: Yeah, right. Let's you just know? Add more papaya, actually.
1: Right, exactly. Maybe, that's
2: good.
1: Yes.
2: Maybe that'll work.
1: Yeah.
0: The Indiana Hoosiers were at the White House yesterday.
1: I saw that.
0: Football team.
1: Yeah. National champs.
0: Fernando Mendoza. He wasn't there, the quarterback.
1: He was on. Wasn't he on the phone or something?
0: Well, he called Trump.
1: Oh, that's what it was. Okay.
0: Because he had said, this was a little while back, saying that he wasn't going to be there because, well, he was going to have practice, basically.
4: I'm on the bottom of the totem pole here. I got to prove myself. I can't miss practice.
0: Yeah, he's with the Raiders.
4: As a rookie, I don't think that's a good look. And I want to, you know, try to best serve my teammates. And I don't know if that'd be accomplishing that goal.
0: Got to respect that.
1: Sure do.
0: Trump addressed that. Thought it was kind of funny.
5: Now, the reason he's not here, he was so nice he called, because he has actually, JD's a big fan of ours. You wouldn't believe it because he didn't show up. I'm not happy, but that's okay. The reason he didn't, because he's at spring training, right?
6: Correct.
5: No, he's been great, and he's at spring training, like his first day or something. I said, you better go there. He was not here for other reasons, like he didn't like Trump or he didn't want to come, I wouldn't even mention him. I'd go through the hall, I'd talk about how great, I wouldn't even mention the quarterback's name. But he's a great guy, actually, and he is actually a big fan of what we're doing for our country. But he became Indiana's first ever Heisman Trophy winner, right, Coach?
0: Yeah. To acknowledge not being there.
1: As only he can.
0: Yes. If it was some stupid reason, like he didn't like Trump, because there have been plenty of teams that haven't gone.
2: Yeah.
0: For that very reason.
1: I like
0: so.
1: When he shifts into third person, though. It's great.
0: Yeah.
2: Because he doesn't like Trump.
1: He doesn't like Trump.
0: All right, it's that time. We do it a couple of times a day. Go around the table. It may not be the biggest story out there, but it caught your attention. You want to bring it in. David Van Camp, today, what's your story?
2: This is not even close to a news story. It's

0: There's something in my life that I find very, very funny, and I wanted to share it with you. I hope you find it 10% as funny as I do.
1: Okay.
0: And this has been like a daily basis for me now. So my kids, you know, when we're in the car, we like to listen to music. Most of the time, it's something they want to listen to. One song that they've really liked is a classic Sesame Street song from the 1980s. It's A Rainy Day, right?
1: Okay.
0: And if you're not familiar with it, here's just a little snippet of it, right?
1: Okay.
2: Why do we need the rain anyway?
0: Yeah, okay, so it's that a classic, you know, 1980s, whatever. The reason I find it funny, though, is because every time that line happens, my wife thinks I'm insane, and my kids think I'm crazy, because I can't help stop laughing at that line. And the reason is because my stupid brain does something to that line.
1: Okay.
2: Why do we need the rain?
3: Anyway.
0: Yeah. I hear Joe Biden every time.
4: I did not see that coming.
1: I didn't either.
0: Why do we need the rain? And then I hear him going, anyway.
4: Okay, one more time, David. Come on. I want to hear that again. That
2: Why do we need the rain?
3: Anyway.
0: Yeah, that's what I hear. So I'm driving in the truck with the kids in the back, and I'm just like laughing my ass off. And no one knows why. And it's one of those things, I try to explain it, and without the visual or the audio aid, it yes. makes no sense.
1: Yeah, that was the Biden take. If you near hold dear, get a lot done.
0: Yes, yes.
1: That one.
3: If you hold near and dear to you, that you like to be able to. Anyway.
0: Yes.
2: Why do we need the rain?
3: Anyway.
0: Yeah. Exactly.
1: Oh gosh. Yeah.
0: Okay. Thank you.
1: I'm not
0: for
1: sure why
0: me.
1: Your brain does that, but it is very funny.
4: No, I like it. Yeah.
1: Yeah.
4: I'll never hear that song again. Ever. Period. But if I do, that will be it.
1: Yes. Well, the other thing. For a lot of us, that what you just did for us, David, if you ever had this wish, and Robbins will say this every once in a while, man, what I would give for my daughter to be little again, to hold my hand walking across the street.
0: Mm-hmm.
1: You've said that many times.
4: Yeah.
1: And now I will think, but you also got to listen to songs like that endlessly again.
4: Yeah, that's true.
1: It's not all bad.
4: Yeah.
1: Whoo, boy. All right, Scotty, what do you got for what's your story?
4: Cynthia West, that's her name, ex-girlfriend of Thomas Massey. There could be a little problem in the Massey life right now. Exposes him as a sexual deviant and bribed her with $5,000 cash to shut her pie hole.
1: What?
4: Massey DM'd her in August of 2024 on X. 2 months after his wife of 31 years died, Massey ended up getting her a congressional staffer job in D.C., Massey pressured her to be involved in deviant sexual behavior with him. Quid pro quo. Cynthia rejected, feeling extremely pressured and uncomfortable. When she rejected, Thomas Massey had her fired, bribed her, and threatened her not to file a complaint. A complaint was, in fact, filed in fall of 2025, the same time period when Massey remarried to a different staffer 20 years younger than him. The man who claimed and screamed the loudest about transparency for Epstein turns out to be a scumbag. Thomas Massey, ladies and gentlemen.
1: I hadn't heard that story.
4: Yeah, that's a big deal now.
1: Do you believe what she's saying?
4: I have no idea if it's true or not.
1: It's like everything you got to take with a grain of salt, don't you?
0: Yeah, I take it with a grain of salt. I mean, if something was filed, last August, you said?
4: Yeah.
0: Yeah, I mean, the timing of that, it's like, is that right around the time they started kind of butting heads, him and Trump? And then is there a political angle to this? I'm not really sure.
4: Well, it's also the same time period that he remarried someone other than her.
0: Yeah.
1: Mm-hmm.
4: That was 20 years younger than him.
1: Right.
4: Yeah.
1: Yeah. Who knows, man?
4: I don't know. Thomas Massey hasn't exactly been a friend throughout the whole thing either.
0: So. Oh, no.
4: Of Trump, so.
0: Well, and then he has an ad out where he's saying, hey, we don't disagree on everything, Trump and I. Like, he's still campaigning as if Trump has endorsed him.
4: Right.
0: Which is, that is scumbag behavior.
4: Yeah, it is.
1: Yeah. For my story, you know, Scott, you will say sometimes, we're all told.
4: Yes.
1: You can no longer play the children's games.
4: Yeah, we're told. Some at 18, others at 48, but we're all told.
1: And that's not just sports. That's a lot of different sort of activities.
4: Oh, yeah, it is, yeah.
1: You tell me all the time.
4: Well, because you come in here going, my back or whatever. I got to go see the bone rubber today. And it's like, well, stop playing.
1: It was my son-in-law's birthday celebration last night. He wanted to play basketball. Was I going to let him down?
4: Your son-in-law is much younger than you, Old Man Rivers.
1: Anyway, I bring this up to say there was a whole piece done on the oldest rockers on tour this summer.
4: Oh, gosh. Well, that's ageless.
1: So, you know, when you say you're all told, but maybe when the voice gives out, you got to be done.
4: Yeah.
1: But then if someone's still paying to see you play.
4: That's just it, right?
1: Mike Love of the Beach Boys is the oldest out on the road this year.
4: Yeah.
1: He's 85.
4: Yeah.
1: Bob Dylan will be out on the road.
4: My sister saw him this last summer. He played behind a curtain.
0: Yeah.
1: And was it good?
4: No.
0: Yeah. I've heard that from a lot of people.
4: Curtain, he plays behind it.
0: Yeah, it's either that or like way off to the side of the stage.
4: Yeah, it's a weird,
1: It's wild because he turns 85 in a few weeks.
4: Yeah, well.
1: So I'm like 20 years ago. I thought it was not very good then.
4: Whew.
1: Yeah. Paul Simon. You just mentioned you would like to see Paul Simon.
4: I have never seen Paul Simon. I would.
1: 84.
4: Yeah, better get there.
1: John Anderson of Yes, who still sounds pretty good.
4: He does, doesn't he? With that real high, angelic-y voice of his. Yeah.
1: He's 81.
4: Wow.
1: Eric Clapton is 81.
4: He still sounds okay.
1: Mickey Dolenz of the Monkees is 81.
4: It's the last monkey.
1: Rod Stewart is 81.
4: Doing a big tour this summer.
1: Roger Glover of Deep Purple and Ian Gillan of Deep Purple are both 80.
4: They're still playing.
1: Well, I think they have an album coming out. I saw a blurb where it's their heaviest album in years.
4: Yeah.
1: And they're 80.
4: Gillan still
1: kind of like that.
4: Got the leather lungs.
1: And John Fogerty also turns 80.
4: Yeah.
1: All out
4: Some
1: on
4: of
1: the
4: those songs you can sing when you get older.
1: Yeah.
4: I mean, Mick Jagger still sings Stone songs.
1: But, man, if you go back 30 years, would you have thought any of these people be playing when they're 80?
4: No.
1: It's kind of cool.
4: Alive.
1: People still want to see it?
4: Yeah.
1: All right. News update. And Nimrod's in the news in just a few minutes.

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7: Here's your forecast from News Talk 1250 KBRF. Today, mostly sunny with a high near 68. Windy northwest wind. Overnight low of 41. For Wednesday, sunny and a high of 73. We have a chance of some rain on Thursday with a high of 77. Friday, sunny and breezy with a high of 78. And sunny and 74 for Saturday. That's your weather from News Talk 1250 KBRF.
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0: right.
1: The Markley Van Camp and Robin Show. You know, if you thought about losing some significant weight, maybe you thought about one of the injections, which aid needles, and maybe you heard about some of the side effects and you don't want those, there is an alternative. You don't need pens. You don't need needles. It's a supplement called Lean, and it's worked for a whole lot of people.
2: That's right. 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
2: We got a couple real quick. 20% chance hantavirus is declared by the World Health Organization as a public health emergency, according to the odds makers on Kalshi.
3: 20% chance?
2: 20%. You can bet on it. Yeah.
1: Oh, God. That's not a great chance. No. 20%. Well, not very good.
2: No, I still think, you know, for the people who are like, oh, yeah, we're not locking down again, it's like, I agree with you, because if this becomes a, like, widespread, spreads like COVID kind of thing, with a 35 to 40% mortality rate, you're not locking down because there's no society or government left, my friend. That's like end of world kind of situation, man.
1: That's a lot of people gone.
2: Yes.
1: Yeah.
2: Yeah. Anyway, and then also big news here. Remember the Key Bridge in Baltimore that got hit by that boat?
3: Oh, yeah. Yeah.
1: Yes.
2: A bunch of workers died who were working on the bridge.
1: Yep.
2: Criminal charges have now been filed against the Singapore-based Synergy Marine Limited and a subsidiary as well. They were indicted by the Justice Department. Let's see. In addition, you've got this 47-year-old Indian national whose name is Radhar Krishnan Karthik Nair. He's also been charged. Wow. They're facing charges for conspiracy, willfully failing to immediately inform the U.S. Coast Guard of a known hazardous condition because they were basically dead in the water going towards the – they had no control over the boat.
1: Oh, my goodness.
2: And obstruction of an agency proceeding. They're trying to cover things up, cover up their own negligence.
3: Six no control of the boat.
2: Yeah.
1: Was that dude's first name again?
2: It was Radhakrishnan Karthik Nair.
1: Is that three names?
2: No, that's three names. Yeah.
3: Is the first name Rahad?
2: No, it's Radhakrishnan is his first name.
1: Radhakrishnan.
3: And the last name is what again?
2: Nair.
3: That's it?
2: Yeah. They front-loaded syllables. And
1: that's it?
3: I was going to say.
1: We got to get to New Brunch.
3: No good.
1: My God.
4: When the going gets tough.
5: Damn it, this is too hard.
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5: I love the poorly educated.
1: All right. Nimrods in the News. We go to Florida. Police are investigating two males hopped a fence at a high school and entered a building through an unlocked door. They rode bicycles. They used other equipment intended for special needs kids.
3: Oh.
1: Stole $50 worth of lanyards and got away with approximately 100 hot dogs and ice cream, valued at $60. It happened in the middle of the night, and it sounds like these thieves maybe were students or young adults. They're looking for them. Special needs.
3: Jeez.
1: And that's Nimrod's in the News.
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10: 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Authorities are investigating after a Canadian Pacific Railroad train struck an unoccupied pickup truck late Friday night near Dent. According to the Ottawa County Sheriff's Office, dispatchers were contacted at about 11:45 by railroad employees reporting that a train had hit a pickup truck near the city limits of Dent. Deputies located the truck and determined it was unoccupied at the time of the collision. The vehicle's owner was later contacted and confirmed to be uninjured. Officials said there was no damage to the railroad tracks or the train, and no injuries were reported among train employees. The incident remains under investigation. Two people were hospitalized from separate car crashes in Foxhome on Sunday. State troopers say that just before 2 o'clock Sunday afternoon, an SUV was heading north on County Road 19 and a sedan was heading east on 380th Street when the two vehicles collided in the intersection. The driver of the SUV, 32-year-old Alyssa Budke of Tinta, was transported to Lake Region Hospital for treatment of non-life-threatening injuries. Her juvenile passengers and the occupants of the sedan were not injured. Troopers say that at around 5:30 Sunday evening, an SUV was heading west on Highway 210 near Foxhome, and a sedan was heading east when the vehicles collided head-on. The driver of the sedan, 46-year-old Rachel Kircher of Wahpeton, suffered serious but non-life-threatening injuries and was airlifted to Sanford Hospital in Fargo. The driver of the SUV was not hurt. Both crashes are under investigation. Fire officials in Moorhead are investigating a fire late Monday morning that caused significant damage to a duplex. A caller initially reported a deck fire, and flames were spreading along the west side of the building and into the structure when crews arrived. Firefighters from multiple agencies brought the fire under control, but the southern unit was heavily damaged in the living areas, attic, and roof. The second unit and a nearby home also sustained damage. No injuries were reported. The National Weather Service has issued a red flag warning for 35 counties across northwest, west central, and southwest Minnesota today due to extreme fire danger conditions. Officials say low humidity and strong winds could allow fires to spread rapidly and become difficult to control. Residents are urged not to burn outdoors, check previous burn sites for lingering embers, and use caution with equipment that could create sparks near dry vegetation. Residents who want to run for a state, federal, judicial, or county office in Ottawa County can soon file as candidates for the 2026 general election. The filing period runs from May 19th through June 2nd. County offices up for election this year include County Commissioner Districts 2 and 4, County Attorney, County Sheriff, and Soil and Water Conservation District Supervisors. Candidates may file in person at the Ottawa County Elections Office in the Government Services Center. Republicans in the Minnesota House are united against the Senate-passed bill that would restrict so-called assault-style weapons. Anna Leamy of the Minnesota Gun Owners Caucus says these types of rifles are all over the state.
11: There's hundreds of thousands of these in Minnesota. They're commonly owned. People use them for all sorts of things. People do use them for self-defense, for sport shooting. They're not as ominous as people make them seem.
10: Democrats say Republicans blocking the gun violence prevention package will be a key campaign issue this fall. The legislation has been pushed by the families of Annunciation School shooting victims. Democratic Congresswoman Angie Craig says current challenges are making it harder for the next generation to get started in farming and ranching.
12: I'm very worried about young and beginning farmers right now.
10: Craig, the ranking member of the U.S. House Ag Committee, says production expenses are out of control.
12: Farmers are paying more for fertilizer. They're paying more for diesel cost. Commodities prices are still not where most would like to see them. They're paying more for seeds, for machinery, for utilities, for labor when they can find it.
10: Craig says access to affordable credit is one of the biggest barriers facing young farmers. Health officials warn it's a bad spring for ticks. Infectious disease physician Dr. Greg DeMurray says the CDC is tracking more emergency room visits for tick bites and tick activity is already elevated.
13: The ticks are real dependent on climate, you know, and how severe of a winter we have, and then also on their feeding sources. So the ticks feed on mammals, and if the winter is mild, then these mammals survive more, so they're more of the animals around for the ticks to feed on.
10: DeMurray says that combination is driving higher tick populations this year, meaning people heading outdoors should take extra precautions. For KBRFradio.com News, I'm Derek Sidian. Get more news at KBRFradio.com. 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
14: Here's your forecast from News Talk 1250 KBRF. Today, mostly sunny with a high near 68. Windy northwest wind. Overnight low of 41. For Wednesday, sunny and a high of 73. We have a chance of some rain on Thursday with a high of 77. Friday, sunny and breezy with a high of 78 and sunny and 74 for Saturday. That's your weather from News Talk 1250 KBRF.
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1: The Markley, Van Camp, and Robbins Show. Jamie Markley, David Van Camp, Scott Robbins. Mm-hmm. You have an update there, David?
2: I do, yeah. I guess a couple, but Lindsey Graham, Republican senator, he is very upset with the Pentagon. He's very upset with the whole Iran war situation because it's basically not going anywhere. And so Dan Razenkane, chairman of the Joint Chiefs of Staff, and Secretary of War Pete Hegseth are in the hot seat right now in a committee hearing. And Lindsey Graham, he wants to talk about why we're letting Pakistan get away with housing Iranian military equipment.
1: Ooh.
2: Hey, they're supposed to be helping sort of mediate a deal here.
1: Yeah.
2: And they're actively working with the Iranian war machine or what's left of it. And so he's hopping mad about it.
21: Secretary Hegseth, if the mediator is allowing reconnaissance aircraft in Iran to be parked in Pakistani air bases, do you think that's consistent with being a fair mediator?
22: I wouldn't want to get in the middle of these negotiations.
21: Yeah.
22: I want
21: well,
22: maximum
21: I do.
22: Efficacy
21: I want to get
22: people.
21: In the middle of these negotiations. I don't trust Pakistan as far as I can throw them. If they actually do have Iranian aircraft parked in Pakistan bases to protect Iranian military assets, that tells me we should be looking maybe for somebody else to mediate. No wonder this damn thing is going nowhere.
3: Well, Lindsey never met a war he didn't want.
1: Well, that's true. I mean, if that's true, it's a fair point.
2: Yeah.
3: Oh, I think a lot of frustration. I mean, a lot of us are like, we're just stuck in neutral, or we feel like we are.
2: Yeah.
3: You know?
1: But in the end, that's going to be up to Trump, how we tackle the next thing.
3: Yes.
1: Not on Pete.
2: Oh, man, absolutely.
1: Pete's got to be there to answer the question.
3: He's got to take the beating. Yeah. I mean,
1: yes. But I mean, and Pete can't say, hey, you know who runs this show. It's the Trumpster.
3: Yeah.
1: He can't say that.
3: No.
1: But we all know it.
2: Yeah.
3: No.
1: You know.
3: But his job is to answer those questions.
1: I mean, yeah.
3: He's got the title.
1: Do you think it's possible that Trump is waiting to decide what happens till after the meeting with Xi?
2: That's possible. You know,
3: there's some, something to be said for that, I think, yeah.
18: Yeah, we'll
3: I thought
18: see.
3: The same thing this morning.
18: Yeah. Yeah, you do get the feeling that something's going to go down this week, one way or another.
3: Well, he was up tweeting till like midnight last night.
18: Well, that's, come on. Well,
3: 56 different tweets.
2: And he
3: it
2: says,
3: was, seriously, it was all over the place.
2: Then he ends with, off to China, see you later.
3: Yeah. Right. Yeah.
2: Like, what?
3: Yeah.
18: That's the Trumpster.
3: Yep. It was, I mean, it went from Hillary's, you know, crookedness to Iran back to, you know,
18: Obama pouch of cash.
3: I mean, he had,
18: green cash. We gave him.
3: And it was the timestamps were like, you know, 10:21, 10:22, 10:23. It was like every minute firing off a tweet.
18: Yes.
2: He had a lot to say. A lot on his mind.
3: And who's awake at that time? You can't call him, right? I mean,
18: yeah.
3: You again. I'm trying to sleep.
18: You know, there's another story out there that hasn't gotten a whole lot of attention, but today is the deadline for Joe Biden's legal team to try to delay again
3: the
18: release of the interview with her, if you remember that.
3: Yeah, yeah.
18: Because that interview was pretty damning, and you had all of the left going after this guy, her.
2: Yeah.
18: Saying, this is not professional, what you've done. He protected Biden, saying, hey, I am not going to bring this to trial as far as these classified documents because I think the jury will look at this guy as a feebled old man, well-meaning, but no memory. Yeah. And he's the sitting president.
2: Yes.
18: Which is all, honestly, kind of wild. So there was an interview done with Mike Howell. You learn who these people are. He's from the Oversight Project. Okay, and he talked about the Biden team fighting the release of this her interview of Joe Biden.
19: I think it's pretty obvious that Joe Biden was very faulty and not of sound mind, and so I expect this is an embarrassing reporting for him, which is the motivation behind trying to fight for the release. It'll help, you know, paint a fuller picture of, you know, when the decline started and how bad it was. I also think it'll add context to how the, you know, then former vice president was illegally holding and using classified information, perhaps for private financial gain. Because keep in mind, the reason he wrote this book is because, and this is in the record, Joe Biden was embarrassed that they didn't have enough money. You had Hunter running around and making all the money. And so he paid somebody to write a book for him. And I think he was flipping secrets around in order to have a juicier book.
18: Holy smokes. And maybe I heard that and don't remember it, but Jill was embarrassed that they didn't have more money.
2: Yeah.
18: Boy, doesn't that tell you everything about Joe running again?
2: Yeah, well, and yes, it does. I mean, keep in mind, Jill Biden is the lady who, she went out and got the EDD, the doctorate degree.
18: Right.
2: Because she didn't like that their mail, their joint mail was addressed to, at the time, Senator Joe Biden. Doctor comes first, according to the post office. So, yeah, this is the conversations with his ghostwriter, where he's talking about the classified information, because the interview with her has already been out, and they really didn't want that out there.
18: Yeah. Yeah, he was talking about, Howell was talking about why we shouldn't forget about the whole episode, because some of you are like, this is done. He's not the president anymore. You'll hear that all over PMS Now and everything else, and he says,
19: I'll say that the matter of how this country was run by an auto pen for 4 years still remains one of the greatest constitutional scandals in American history. I know that it's
18: true.
19: Kind of lost the spotlight a little bit in recent years with how quickly news moves. But we need to return as a country focused to this issue because, you know, for all of the talks going on right now about attacks on democracy, this, attacks on democracy, that, there's been nothing more undemocratic than a president, you know, an entire branch of government, rather, being outsourced to staff using an auto pen. And so when we, you know, have potential pieces of evidence like a, you know, long recording of Joe Biden with his ghostwriter, there's no reason that should not be in the public record.
18: Yeah.
2: Yeah. It is kind of amazing how you have a pretty good slice of the country who's just like, yeah, let's move on. It's like, I don't know, man. That was, you talk about, and he brings it up, I think, very well, saying you're talking about a threat to democracy. What's a bigger threat to democracy than knowingly having a puppet president?
18: Exactly. and all these shadowy figures behind the scenes are running the show.
2: Yeah.
18: You're like, well, that's just conspiracy. No, that happened.
2: Yeah.
3: Yeah.
18: It's pretty wild. Yes.
3: Our presidency was a call center.
18: Something. And yeah. All those pardons. Who knows?
3: I know.
18: CNN last night. It seemed bonkers. I've only heard different clips of what was going on there, David.
2: Oh, yeah. Well, Democrat activist, former South Carolina state rep, Bakari Sellers, he's melting down because southern states are getting rid of what are now illegally drawn race-specific districts. And, boy, he got mad because Kevin O'Leary, he's just saying, hey, they're trying to follow the law now. And, yeah, they're going to use it to their benefit. Of course they are, because that's what both parties will do when it comes to redistricting.
18: Right.
2: And, well, apparently that was just just one step too far for Bakari Sellers.
18: Okay.
5: There are people in this country who fought, died, and bled for the right to vote. Don't be a dick. Just understand.
8: Okay. Bakari, just, please.
5: Just
8: I'm not
5: understand.
8: I'm something else. The Constitution is being upheld. Hey, just, you have a problem
5: just,
8: with that?
5: Just
8: you have a problem
5: understand.
8: With the Constitution of the United States
5: understand.
8: Of America?
5: Bakari,
8: I'm gonna...
18: Unhinged.
3: Well... It gets him booked again.
2: Oh, sure.
3: He'll be nuts. Put him on.
2: Yep.
3: People like to watch nuts.
18: But they don't.
3: No.
18: The ratings are in the tank.
3: Yeah, for CNN, but you're trying.
18: It's awful.
3: No, it's bad.
18: I mean, most of the time you see clips on X showing how nuts these people are. It's not CNN saying, look at our great product.
2: Right.
18: It's other people putting the clips on saying, look how freaking crazy these people are.
2: Yes.
18: Because the last ratings I saw, it was like the lowest, what, on record for them?
2: I mean, it's been a rough few years, yeah, for sure.
18: With no signs of turnaround. Every once in a while, you'll have like this, you know, bright, shiny diamond in the rough on a network like that. As far as I can tell, there's nothing.
2: No.
3: Their anchors, really. Though, apparently, and I don't know if this is true or not, but on starting Sunday afternoons, bowling competitions.
18: You're joking.
3: I am, but it's a ratings grabber.
18: Gee whiz, man. And then, where did this come from? Jewish women are too ugly to be raped? Who in
2: Dude.
18: The hell said that?
2: Yeah, this was a crazy scene at a pro-Hamas protest. An older white lady, who otherwise looked kind of normal, walked up to a counter-protester who thinks that apparently the Jews deserve to live. I know that's a crazy thought for some people.
18: Oh, my gosh.
2: Was holding a sign that said, rape is not resistance, referring to, like, Hamas, because the pro-Palestinian people try to say that Hamas is just doing an act of resistance. And so this person has a sign that says, rape is not resistance, right? And
18: yes.
2: This is what the older woman said.
18: Okay.
2: She added, maybe with a condom.
18: That says so much more about that dark, evil soul.
2: Yes.
18: Than anything else.
2: Yes.
18: You look like
3: that's,
18: ashen.
3: That's terrible.
18: Scott.
3: That's terrible.
18: Yeah.
3: That's unbelievable.
18: Yeah, it's not that often. I mean, you get so jaded listening to stuff every day where you're like, nothing's too shocking. And you're like, this older woman just said that?
3: She just said it.
18: Yeah, that's reprehensible.
2: Yeah.
3: Wow. Okay.
18: Yeah.
3: Yeah, let's have a conversation.
2: That's why I roll my eyes whenever I hear the activists saying, we're not anti-Semitic, we're anti-Zionism.
3: Exactly.
2: Well, you know, the thing is, though, is that even if you are that way, your friends are not.
18: No. Man, we have ugliness in this country, dude.
3: That is ugly. Wow. Man.
18: And before social media and smartphones, I don't think we had any idea how ugly it was.
2: No.
18: Was it always like this? It seems to get crazier.
3: I don't. It's got to be.
18: It's like a social contagion?
3: It has to be, because it wasn't that nuts. It was nuts, but it wasn't that nuts.
18: Yeah.
3: There was some decorum.
18: I saw the story. I didn't know whether to bring it in or not. With that look on your face, Scott.
3: Yeah, that was terrible, though. Wow.
18: Did you hear about the woman from Oregon just reunited with her cat 7 months after it went missing during a road trip in Texas?
3: Oh, that's nice.
18: See? It was brought to a Texas vet, identified by microchip.
3: Mm.
18: But they didn't know how to get the cat back to Oregon. So an online gaming friend jumped in and used airline miles to personally fly the cat back to Oregon.
3: Oh, nice.
18: Now the cat is back safely.
3: Reunited with us.
2: That That friend didn't have a whole lot going on. Burn my airline miles to get a damn cat.
18: Is there anything that's ever going to happen if I bring a good story in that one of you guys doesn't try to bring it down in some sort of way?
3: Cat story is my favorite after the one you played before that. Oh, I need a cleansing.
18: That was David too.
3: Yeah.
2: Dexter's dead.
18: I know your cat's dead.
3: I got two live ones.
18: The five stories we're watching today and more depression straight ahead.
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0: 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Jamie Markley, David Van Camp, Scott Robbins, and the five stories we're watching today.
1: One, two, three. All right, number five, a big fraud bust announced from Immigration and Customs Enforcement. This involves 10,000 foreign students who claim to be working for highly suspect employers as part of the federal government's operational practical training program. What they found was empty buildings and locked doors where hundreds of foreign students are supposed to be working. Multiple employers claiming the same address where none of them actually have a lease. Small homes listed as work sites for hundreds of foreign students where no employees are present. When someone answers the door, they don't know what you're talking about. There's no business here. What do you mean? Good golly.
2: Dude, are they trained to lie?
3: Yeah.
2: To rip off the government.
1: It really is.
3: Seems to be.
1: Yeah. Number four, a Dutch hospital has quarantined 12 staff members for 6 weeks in a preventive measure after blood and urine from a hantavirus patient were handled without observing strict protocols. Great going, everybody. Number three, Scott's not worried enough. Keep screwing up.
3: When you put the combination of blood and urine together, nothing good happens. Nothing.
1: Number three, the Supreme Court has canceled a court order requiring Alabama to have a congressional map with two black majority voting districts. Alabama is now free to draw a more Republican-friendly map. Number two, India's government, meanwhile, they're getting nervous about this Iran war, saying they've only got around 60 days of crude oil reserves, 60 days of natural gas supplies remaining as well. And here at home, inflation, not good, jumped 3.8%, the fastest rate in 3 years, not a big surprise. Sucks to see it, though, driven mostly by energy prices plus supply chain disruptions due to the war.
4: Okay.
2: Dang.
4: Yeah. I read about something today that I had not heard of before. It's called the Boomer Bad News Drop. Have you heard of such a thing before?
3: No, but I can't wait to hear about it.
4: Because you're the boomer on the show.
3: Yep. Bad news is what I swim in.
4: It's what people say either their parents or maybe older relatives. It's when they casually send alarming news with zero context.
3: Yeah. Yeah.
4: Why are you laughing, David? Because you got a story, you have to.
1: I'll just make up a name. I mean, it was a tragic story. But, a family member of mine who is a baby boomer texted us that, Uncle Joe, I'll call him.
4: Okay.
1: It said, I'm not even kidding, BTW, Uncle Joe fell off a ladder, he's dead. And that was it.
4: Oh, my goodness. That's exactly what they're talking about.
1: Yes.
4: With this,
1: I'm like,
4: boomer,
1: what do you mean, Uncle
4: drop.
1: Joe? What?
4: Yeah, they said it would be like randomly admitting that maybe they had surgery and didn't want to bother anyone, or out of the blue describing your uncle's platelet count from a recent blood draw.
3: Oh.
4: And people are like, wait a second, I didn't even know he was sick.
1: Yeah.
4: It's like you already know, but you really don't. But yeah, yours takes the cake, David.
1: Yeah, it's like, oh, and he's dead. And I'm like, what do you mean he's dead? I'm like, can I have some more context here? Like, what happened? Did someone push him? Did he just fall? Like, what?
4: Right, like exactly what happened
1: there.
4: That is crazy. Said therapists say that boomers were raised to treat emotions like facts instead of conversations. So instead of easing into the difficult news, they drop it mid-sentence and move on.
1: Yeah. Sorry, you can't BT dubs a death. You can't, by the way.
4: Right. And then people on Reddit, they say it's because boomers love to be the first ones to give bad news.
1: I think that's probably more the truth, yeah.
4: You think so, Scott?
3: I don't know. I've never done it that way, but I can see where it could happen. Like, went to church today, then went out to dinner.
4: This is the Markley Van Camp and Robin Show.
3: By the way, Grandpa's dead. Anyway, after that, we went swimming and... What? Wait a minute. Grandpa's dead.
1: And then BT Dubs.
3: Yeah, right.
1: Jamie's having some distress right now.
3: What happened to you? What's wrong with you?
4: My hamstring just seized up on me.
1: Can seize up, yeah. It does that from time to time.
3: We're all told.
4: Dude,
1: you did play
4: basketball. Sit in these chairs.
1: Yeah.
4: We sit in these chairs where your feet are well on the other side of your knee. Like they go backwards.
3: Oh, I don't sit like that.
4: Where do you put your feet?
3: I got a little thing I can sit them on.
4: Well, that's nice. Yeah. That's why you don't want to give up that chair.
3: Part of my chair. Yeah.
4: All of a sudden, my hamstring is like, shh. I'm like, oh my God. It's going to be fine. We've got a news update and me screaming in pain coming up.

0: Good afternoon. I'm Tyler Donaldson here on the Red River Farm Network with your market update. Grains markets today getting a big boost from USDA's May WASDE report coming out here this morning. On the report, both corn and beans were at about market expectations, but the big story there, wheat falling well short of estimates. Yeah, winter wheat was rated 61% headed versus 45% on average, with good to excellent 28%, down 3 percentage points here, 40% poor to very poor, also down 3 percentage points there with a wetter second week expected. Spring wheat also looks drier for the balance of the remaining planting window, 53% planted versus 51% on average, and 23% emerged versus 19%. Those wheat contracts responding very favorably to the WASDE report, as high as 39 to 45 cent limit upwards in those July Chicago wheat and KC wheat contracts. On the corn front, corn currently trading about 4.5 to 6 cents higher following the release of the report. Ethanol margins should firm a little here if unleaded continues to move higher to boost blenders. Basis for corn likely continues to hold the recent range. Open weather and temperatures edging back higher after Tuesday should support planting through mid-month. USDA's weekly crop progress showed 57% of corn is planted versus 52% on average. Emergence at 23% versus 19% on average. On the beans front, also reacting favorably, 7 cents to about 15 and a half higher following the release of the report. South America will continue to have the advantage in the world export market in the short term ahead of the U.S.-China summit later this week. Basis should remain flat with crush margins mostly holding. Planting and emergence for soybeans should roll along with the weekly report showing 49% planted versus 36% on average and 20% emerged versus 12% on average. Grains getting that big boost today from today's WASDE report. KC Wheat trading limit higher. Van Aan and Company's Christy Van Aan.
1: The wheat report overall from WASDE was actually really friendly. And I think, you know, you're pairing that up with crop conditions being extremely poor right now for winter wheat. It's just enough to explode it. And in fact, we're a limit higher here now for Kansas City wheat. And that hasn't happened in a while. So finding the support has been huge. I'm kind of concerned, though, that if it weren't up 45, you would have corn lower on the day. Corn is only up 3 cents right now for new crop. That's kind of problematic for me. I would like to see it up a little bit more, especially with beans up 12 cents, and it's just lagging. So there wasn't really a ton of information for both corn and soybeans out of this report.
0: Cattle markets trading lower across the board. Feeder contracts anywhere from about $1.12 to $3.90 lower. Hogs also about $1.60 lower in those contracts. On the on today's WASDE report, shared mixed news for the cattle and beef markets here this year. Beef production for 2026 was 243 million pounds, as slower marketings of fed cattle have affected throughput and call cow slaughter, lighter than years past as well. Quarterly steer prices increased substantially from last month as the cash market continues to rally and trade far higher than was originally expected. Steers in the second quarter now expected to average $253, up $12 from last month. Steers in the third quarter around $252 average, up $10 from last month. And steers in the fourth quarter expected to average $255, up $10 from last month. Beef imports increased by 319 million pounds. Beef exports fell by 4 million pounds from last month's projections. Cattle markets continue to trade lower on news of the White House's efforts to lower beef prices.
1: Yeah, they've just kind of been all over the place. Nothing really notable. I think that they were on the mend for a while, and then we got, you know, some information about, you know, trying to lower beef prices once again, and that just gives the market a little bit of a push. And so I think you see that negativity show up due to that.
0: GenQuote's July wheat Minneapolis up 39 and a quarter to 725 and three quarters. July wheat Chicago 43 and a half cents higher, 677 and a half. KC July hard red wind wheat limit upwards 45 cents to 731 and a quarter. September corn a nickel higher, 486 and three quarters. July beans are 14 and three quarter cents higher, trading 1228. June live cattle, 87 cents lower, 248.52. August feeders, down 365, 358.65. 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
5: As we find our calendars moving up on the halfway point of May, we continue to struggle with some very cold nights and less than ideal conditions for planting warm season crops such as corn and soybeans. Using an April 25th planting date, GDD accumulations range from the low 40s in northeastern North Dakota to the 70s in the southwestern part of the state.

0: Here on the Red River Farm Network, I'm Jamie Dickerman, and it is Tuesday, which means we are out on Crop Watch. 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We are in the Manoman, Minnesota area today, catching up with Pioneer Field Agronomist Kevin Sinner. But what are you going to be doing here today?
1: This is just going to be a corn plot here where we're going to test the doubles versus the triples for corn rootworm. So we got three different platforms, and we're going to do a double version of each one and then a triple just to see if we got much pressure out here for corn rootworm.
0: Now, talk to me about what you've seen in your you've got quite a large area that you deal with. As far as what areas are you seeing the most movement and the least movement? I mean, there's a little bit going on up here. I know to the north, there's still a lot that they're waiting on.
1: Correct. Yeah, it's just kind of a gradient from south to north. I cover about Highway 10 all the way up to the Canadian border. And around Highway 10 down by Lake Park, there's some guys that are already wrapped up with corn and really got a strong start on the beans. And as you go north, especially north of Highway 2, there's some guys that are just kind of getting done with the small grains and starting to get into the corn. So they've just been a little bit slower up there because it's been cooler and they've had a little more moisture this spring up there. That's going to be our next concern. If we don't get some moisture this weekend or early next week, there are going to be some guys that are going to have trouble finding moisture when they're seeding their corn or their soybeans, probably especially their soybeans, given that they're a little shallower planted. And there already are some guys that are questioning how deep can I plant with my corn and still have it come up. But as it stands right now, we're sitting pretty good. Everyone's finding moisture for the most part. We just got to keep the wind down and keep the moisture coming next week, hopefully.
0: Crop Watch continuing here, and we're at CHS here in Manoman, just outside of Manoman, and Brady Saar, an agronomist, here is with us. And Brady, we were just talking before we jumped on the microphone, but chilly, that wind out there is biting. This spring is just a spring that isn't springing, I guess you could say, right?
2: Exactly. It's been an agronomist for about 10 years, and I think this is the first time I've ever treated beans where I can see my breath and I can't feel my fingers running the treater. So it's all the elements are in full force this year. It's been going to be a tough spring, or it has been, and I'm just really hoping all this seed comes up out of the ground.
0: How are guys sitting up here in this neck of the woods as far as getting in and getting stuff in the ground here? I know some areas, especially the further north you're talking about, they are pretty delayed. How are things right here?
2: If weather pending here, we'll see how the week breaks out. I'm expecting by the end of the week for my region here, I think we're going to be 80-90% done with corn, and might be overshooting. I'm guessing 75% done with beans. So it's going really fast. This is going to be a big week here if the weather can stay put for us.
0: Now, I know moisture-wise, things are pretty good here, right, as far as that goes. But, I mean, you get these days like today. It is super windy out there. I'm surprised I haven't seen more dirt blowing around than I have driving up here. But that can dry things out real quick.
2: Yeah, I think we have an overabundance of corn right here, and that really seems like all that trash is really keeping the dirt from blowing. I think we're fortunate there. I think guys are being overly cautious. A lot of dirt's been worked in the last couple weeks, and I think it had enough time to kind of reset up again. So I don't expect huge blowing today, but they're also talking 50-mile-an-hour winds, so we'll see.
0: Yeah, and, you know, I know that with the temperatures warming up and things, that is all going to be a factor in it, but you need that warmth, you need that. Did you guys get any of that? I know there was some storms around. Did you guys get any of that precip here last night?
2: We got about a tenth here last night. A lot of lightning at my place. But, yeah, it's just a lot of cold. We need some heat to get going here.
0: Did you know of any guys that changed things up? I know because of everything going on with costs and everything and fertilizer and whatnot all. I mean, did you know of anybody that that affected them, or didn't you really hear?

0: So for the most part, I think just all the CHS agronomists in general, we did a really good job of positioning our farmers really early before the strait got closed and a lot of that. So we, not a huge amount. Some guys drug their feet on, you know, maybe 10-20% of what their needs were for fertilizer. And I think we saw some big shifts in acres there, maybe to more beans, just because the cost went up so much. But in general, we really kept kind of, we pretty much kept tune with what the original plan was. A lot of corn. You could tell, I don't get into the marketing side much, but you could really tell that there's something happened in wheat, because there's, must have been about a week or two ago, guys really started, they said, well, maybe I'm going to throw some wheat in. Sounds like it went up to $6 or something, and yeah, just guys started committing to a little bit more wheat and took away from the bean acre, actually. But in general, we're all holding pretty true. I think all the acres are going in as planned for us.
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2: Farm news on the Red River Farm Network. USDA's May WASDE report drew a sharp reaction from the grains markets, with wheat contracts limiting upward at 45 cents higher in the morning session. Total Farm Marketing market analyst Naomi Bloom talks about the report.
5: The report was totally neutral for corn and soybeans, and had it not been for the friendliness of wheat, I honestly think corn and soybeans would be trading negative right now. But let's talk about wheat. Up limit for Chicago and Kansas at points of the day here today. So the USDA for the new crop wheat, 26-27 production, came in at 1.561 billion bushels. That's down from 1.9 a year ago. This would be the lowest production since 1972. And, of course, as you know, due to lower acres and lower yield, that winter wheat crop just zapped. And so that's why the production number was so low.
2: Bloom says that dragged new crop ending stocks lower as well.
5: Now, because production was down, the ending stocks for the new crop down substantially at 762 million bushels. Now, compared to the old crop near that 935 area, so the new crop ending stocks at 762, that's why the wheat market is up as much as it is. Now, globally, global wheat ending stocks for wheat down a little bit, so this might just be a United States thing for the moment, for the short term, but absolutely supportive.
2: AgMarket.net partner Jacob Burks says the May WASDE report was okay for corn and beans, but the real story was wheat.
6: And a lot of this comes down to how bad did they miss the estimates, you know, what was the trading before this. I think, you know, coming into this, the wheat numbers are something that we had anticipated seeing a big difference. We know we've heard all the stories of dryness. We've heard all the stories of the cold. How does that handle it? And if you just look at all wheat as in general, the average trade guess coming into this, you know, 26-27 production number was right around 1.7 big bushels, and they are missed big. So if you look at just the range of guesses, it was 1.6 to 1.8, average at 1.7. Well, the USDA came in with 1.561. That's a big miss. That's not just below the lowest end of guess. That was well below the lowest end of guesses.
2: Burke says that applies to all classes of wheat.
6: You look into the, you know, all the classes are going to have that same type of story. They all miss the ranges except the white winter. The hard red winter, which, you know, represented in Kansas City wheat, we're up 41 cents right now in the July contract, and that's pretty consistent across the board. We're watching that number come in at 515. Average guess coming in there was 629, so the lowest guess was 572. So that's kind of the story right now in wheat. It's just a major miss on what the USDA came in with the production numbers.
2: StoneX chief economist Arlen Suderman says global markets continue to react sharply to geopolitical headlines, with tensions involving Iran and disruptions in the Strait of Hormuz driving volatility across energy, fertilizer, and agriculture markets.
7: It's been a headline-driven market. Certainly each day, the first thing we do is read the latest headlines. I never thought that I would operate by keeping the President of the United States' social media account open, but that's what I do, checking it frequently throughout the day. Because when President Trump posts something on social media, oftentimes it's a market-moving affair. And when I see a big jump in the market, be it up or down, one of the first things I check actually is the President's Truth Social account.
2: Suderman says the biggest concern right now remains the impact of the Strait of Hormuz situation that it's having on global energy and fertilizer supplies, particularly in Asia and Europe.
7: Most of the focus right now is on the war with Iran and the closure of the Strait of Hormuz that has severely curtailed our world's energy supplies and our world's fertilizer supplies. And as high as prices for diesel and fertilizer are here in the United States, they're much higher in the rest of the world because that's where the shortages are most pronounced. Asia, for example, is most dependent on energy and fertilizer coming out of the Strait of Hormuz. Europe would be a close second. And the United States fares the best. We're least dependent on the Strait of Hormuz. But it is a world market.
2: Suderman says traders will continue closely monitoring geopolitical developments in energy markets for direction in the grain trade moving forward. Reporting Agriculture's Business, you're listening to the Red River Farm Network.
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11: Warm temperatures will be occurring across the northern plains and upper Midwest over the next several days, and we're going to see some precipitation, but perhaps not so much. I'm meteorologist Drew Lerner for the Red River Farm Network. We do expect today to be a dry day across the region. We anticipate some increasing southerly wind as we get into the day tomorrow, but today should be very pleasant. We look for the afternoon highs today to run mostly in the upper 60s and 70s. There will be a potential for a few upper 50-degree highs to occur in northern Minnesota. Outside of that, though, it should be a very pleasant day, and we are expecting to see the temperatures tomorrow afternoon getting even warmer still. We'll look for the highs in the 70s across the eastern half of the region, while upper 70s and lower 80s occur in the west. And on Thursday, again, a nice day, 70s and 80s expected. There will be a cooler bias that shows up a little bit later in the week, but even on Friday, we'll still be seeing 70 and 80 degree highs, except near the Canada border, where we'll see a few upper 60s. The temperatures may get warmer still on Saturday in South Dakota, though. We do expect to see the highs solidly into the 80s at that point. Southern Minnesota also. But everybody to the north will be seeing upper 60 and 70 degree readings. Now, as far as low temperatures is concerned, we'll likely see those bouncing around a little bit, but there should not be any frost or freezes occurring of significance. We'll look for the temperatures tomorrow morning to be primarily in the upper 30s and 40s. We'll look for temperatures in the 40s and even some 50s occurring on Thursday and Friday, perhaps even on Saturday. And it looks like that rain potential will stay minimal until the next frontal system shows up, and that is going to occur as we get out towards the Thursday-Friday time period. First, we'll have a warm front that will try to bring some shower activity on Thursday. That is not expected to generate much meaningful moisture, but portions of the eastern Dakotas and western Minnesota will be at risk of at least a few showers. Not very much meaningful moisture, though. The main frontal system will cut through the region a little bit later as we get into Friday, but even then, we're not expecting large amounts of moisture, because the main storm center associated with this frontal boundary is going to be up in Canada, and it's going to become an occluded frontal system, which means that the temperature contrast on either side of the front is not going to be great, and therefore the shower and thunderstorm activity that occurs is going to be rather minimal too. So the best chances for rain will probably be Thursday going into Thursday night. And at that time, we'll see a little bit of a shower and thunderstorm activity. Again, eastern parts of the region primarily. We'll look for trace amounts upwards to maybe 4 or 5 tenths of an inch of moisture. And it looks like western parts of Minnesota will pick up on most of that precipitation. Areas to the west will not receive very much moisture. For the Red River Farm Network, I'm meteorologist Drew Lerner.
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2: 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National Pork Board Director of Animal Welfare Stephanie Wetter says the program is updated every 3 years to ensure continuous improvement and maintain accountability for science-based practices.
19: With these updates is continual real-world scenarios supported by our transporters and our producers. 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We've got some exciting updates in this version of TQA, in the resources that are provided and the different recertification paths to make sure that what we have in our trainings, TQA, PQA, and the rest is continued to be new and applicable to the real-world scenarios that happen on farm.
2: TQA joined the Pork Quality Assurance Certification Program 25 years ago and has grown to more than 27,000 individuals certified.
19: Accept these programs and build them into their own SOPs, into their own trainings. So now that we can confidently say that the majority of the animals that are sold as pork in the United States fall under these suite of programs, PQA and TQA and the rest. We're very happy to see how our producers have voluntarily adopted these programs to ensure the best care and training for pigs on their farm.
2: Chicken quotes, July wheat Minneapolis up 38 cents to 724.5. September Minneapolis up 37.25, 745.25. July wheat Chicago's up 44.5 cents at 678.25. KC July hard red winter wheat limit up to 45 cents higher, 731.25. May corn 6 cents higher, 466.75. September contract 4 cents higher to 485, now 486. May beans are 13 cents higher, 12.12¾. July contract 13.25 higher at 12.26¼. New crop November beans trading 10.25 higher at 12.05 even. May soybean meal up 5.10 per metric ton at 3.33. July soybean oil is 136 points higher, 75.09. On the cattle front, June live cattle down $1.57, 247.80. May feeders 205 lower at 366.35. August feeders down 527 to 357.02. September feeders down 582, 354.32. May hogs trading a dime higher 90.97. June contract down $1.77. 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
22: For KBRFradio.com News, I'm Derek Sidian. Authorities are investigating after a Canadian Pacific Railroad train struck an unoccupied pickup truck late Friday night near Dent. According to the Otter Tail County Sheriff's Office, dispatchers were contacted at about 11:45 by railroad employees reporting that a train had hit a pickup truck near the city limits of Dent. Deputies located the truck and determined it was unoccupied at the time of the collision. The vehicle's owner was later contacted and confirmed to be uninjured. Officials said there was no damage to the railroad tracks or the train, and no injuries were reported among train employees. The incident remains under investigation. Two people were hospitalized from separate car crashes in Foxhome on Sunday. State troopers say that just before 2 o'clock Sunday afternoon, an SUV was heading north on County Road 19 and a sedan was heading east on 380th Street when the two vehicles collided in the intersection. The driver of the SUV, 32-year-old Alyssa Budke of Tinta, was transported to Lake Region Hospital for treatment of non-life-threatening injuries. Her juvenile passengers and the occupants of the sedan were not injured. Troopers say that at around 5:30 Sunday evening, an SUV was heading west on Highway 210 near Foxhome, and a sedan was heading east when the vehicles collided head-on. The driver of the sedan, 46-year-old Rachel Kircher of Wahpeton, suffered serious but non-life-threatening injuries and was airlifted to Sanford Hospital in Fargo. The driver of the SUV was not hurt. Both crashes are under investigation. Fire officials in Moorhead are investigating a fire late Monday morning that caused significant damage to a duplex. A caller initially reported a deck fire, and flames were spreading along the west side of the building and into the structure when crews arrived. Firefighters from multiple agencies brought the fire under control, but the southern unit was heavily damaged in the living areas, attic, and roof. The second unit and a nearby home also sustained damage. No injuries were reported. Residents who want to run for a state, federal, judicial, or county office in Ottertail County can soon file as candidates for the 2026 general election. The filing period runs from May 19th through June 2nd. County offices up for election this year include County Commissioner Districts 2 and 4, County Attorney, County Sheriff, and Soil and Water Conservation District Supervisors. Candidates may file in person at the Ottertail County Elections Office in the Government Services Center. Republicans in the Minnesota House are united against a Senate-passed bill that would restrict so-called assault-style weapons. Anna Leamy of the Minnesota Gun Owners Caucus says these types of rifles are all over the state.
0: There's hundreds of thousands of these in Minnesota. They're commonly owned. People use them for all sorts of things. People do use them for self-defense, for sport shooting. They're not as ominous as people make them seem.
22: Democrats say Republicans blocking the gun violence prevention package will be a key campaign issue this fall. The legislation has been pushed by the families of Annunciation School shooting victims. Democratic Congresswoman Angie Craig says current challenges are making it harder for the next generation to get started in farming and ranching.
4: I'm very worried about young and beginning farmers right now.
22: Craig, the ranking member of the U.S. House Ag Committee, says production expenses are out of control.
4: Farmers are paying more for fertilizer, they're paying more for diesel cost, commodities prices are still not where most would like to see them, they're paying more for seeds, for machinery, for utilities, for labor when they can find it.
22: Craig says access to affordable credit is one of the biggest barriers facing young farmers. For KBRFradio.com News, I'm Derek Sidian. Get more news at KBRFradio.com. 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
18: Here's your forecast from News Talk 1250 KBRF. Today, mostly sunny with a high near 68. Windy northwest wind. Overnight low of 41. For Wednesday, sunny and a high of 73. We have a chance of some rain on Thursday with a high of 77. Friday, sunny and breezy with a high of 78, and sunny and 74 for Saturday. That's your weather from News Talk 1250 KBRF.
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1: Okay. With the economy right now, there's some bad news. We know that.
3: Yeah. Yes.
5: Inflation, gas prices, that sort of thing.
3: Yes.
5: There's something else that's not so great.
3: Do we need one more thing?
5: You want to know the truth, right?
3: Yeah, of course I do. Give it to me.
5: Like, we got a jobs report.
3: Yeah.
5: It looked like, hey, this is positive.
3: Yeah, it was. Well, it was. The revisions come out?
5: No revision.
3: Oh, okay.
5: E.J. Antoni from the Heritage Foundation, he's the economist, talking with Daily Wire News, said, here's the bad part about the jobs report.
6: Well, there's a lot of conflicting data. And so what we do essentially is we take all of the metrics that we have and we try to weave a story together that explains all of them. So here goes. The number of jobs increased much better than expectations. So that's good last month. But at the same time, in April, the number of people employed actually fell pretty substantially, over 200,000. And if we look at other internals of the report, what we find is that people increasingly took on multiple jobs. So people who already had a full-time job took on a part-time job. Some people who already had two jobs took on a third, let's say. And the number of people who actually had full-time work declined. All the net job growth last month came from part-time jobs. So it really seems like people, in response to the higher cost of living from gas and diesel prices going up so much, clearly went out and got second or third jobs. And the result of that, again, is you can, I think, square the circle on all these seemingly conflicting data points.
5: So that's not great.
3: Well, that's just one more reason to get this damn war thing over with.
5: Yeah.
3: Well, soon as possible.
7: Well, I know that, you know, the Trumpster seems to be getting a little bit prickly about all this, because I think he knows, like, hey, this thing, we were talking 4 to 6 weeks, and it's dragging on a lot longer, and the longer it goes on, the harder it's going to be to recover just economically around the world. And today, as he was leaving for his trip to China, a reporter was asking about inflation. And he, like, hey.
8: Mr. President, you promised to bring inflation down. It's now at its highest level in 3 years. Are your policies not working? What's happening?
9: Policies are working incredibly. If you go back to just before the war, for the last 3 months, inflation was at 1.7%. Now, we had a choice. Let these lunatics have a nuclear weapon. If you want to do that, then you're a stupid person, and you happen to be. I mean, I know you very well. Anybody that wants them to have a nuclear weapon is a stupid person. So we said we're going to take the greatest stock market in history, and we're going to go down a little bit. And actually, that turned out to be incorrect, because our stock market is now at the highest point in history, which frankly surprised a lot of people. It's a very simple message. Iran cannot have a nuclear weapon, and they won't have a nuclear weapon, and that's 100%. Their Navy is gone, their Air Force...
7: And he goes on that, what he likes to say there.
5: I was waiting for him to come back around to, but we're going to get this thing wrapped up soon.
7: No. I think he's said that before, but yeah, I mean, it's that... To me, it just sounds like he's getting a little bit more and more nervous.
3: Was there an underestimation, in your opinion, of the resolve of what's going on with the Iranian militants? I mean, was there one? Did they think it was going to be very much like Maduro sort of thing, where you walk in and you take control immediately?
7: Yeah, well, we didn't really take control. And there are different dynamics. I don't think anybody was thinking that they were the same.
3: No, I'm not saying that. I mean, just the success. The role everyone was on.
7: I think, to me, with all of it, it's almost like we've been waiting too long to just sort of play mop-up duty. And I know that's a crass way of putting it, because you've got real people who have real lives, and they have loved ones in their lives that are that want them to come home at the end of the day. And I understand. But, you know, it's kind of like it started off so, like, fast, boom, boom, boom, boom, and then it's just been nothing for a couple of weeks. And I know that, you know, they're working behind the scenes, they're talking to partners and blah, blah, all that stuff. But, man, again, Walmart shopper wins the argument always in politics.
5: Yeah. I mean, it's hard to tell. It's almost one of those things, it seems, that you won't know until it's years later and the books come out of what was really being talked about right now. It's possible that they thought this was going to be 4 to 6. They would be brought to their knees and they would have no choice. And that you know, you have these people, they operate, it's in a different world. It's in
3: this different
5: ideology that I don't think a lot of people can relate to. That is possible. I don't know that to be true, but it's possible.
3: That's what I was saying about the underestimation.
5: That's what I'm getting at.
3: One of those things where it's like, you know, geez.
5: Yeah.
3: I mean, again, you're right. And we're controlling the Strait of Hormuz. No, we're not. They are. No, we are. No, they are. Now I guess they are again.
5: That's why I asked earlier, does the conversation with Xi and China have anything to do with the next move? Because I would not be surprised if we go back to bombing hard by the end of the week.
3: It wouldn't surprise me either. Some resolution. Let's get going, though, on this.
5: Yeah.
3: Because, I mean, every day you inch closer to midterms, and I don't want to be that guy, but that's how you lose.
5: Yeah, that's how you don't have voter ID. Wait a second.
3: No, you don't have that anyway.
5: No. Yeah,
3: don't forget about that.
5: I know.
3: That's done.
5: No, that's very disappointing. The other bad news, as far as the economy, AI is going to take a bunch of jobs.
3: Mm-hmm. Well, that's something they're going to talk about with Xi. Trump's supposed to be talking
5: about. But good news, and you can tell me if you're buying what EJ Antoni is selling here when he's talking about AI.
6: The economy does have some major, major headwinds. Energy is the big one, right? But what are some tailwinds? You know, AI is both a headwind and a tailwind here. Yes, it's going to eliminate some jobs, but it's creating others. This is just like any other technological development. Think of the smartphone. How many app developers were there before the smartphone existed? Things like Uber and Lyft weren't even possible before the smartphone. So there are all kinds of jobs that get created just as jobs get eliminated anytime you get these new technological developments. Aggregate demand is a fallacy. Demand is infinite. And so, again, yes, you're going to have some jobs eliminated, but you'll have even more created. That's the result. Probably the biggest tailwind, though, for this economy right now is still the effects of the big, beautiful bill. The surge in investment that we have seen, along with productivity growth, all of those things are going to, I think, try to help keep this economy afloat, even as we have to fight through $100 oil.
5: Okay. Hmm. So it's not all bad. We'll see what happens. Obviously, Iran is the big story when it comes to the economy. So you got that going on out there. Something else that I happen to see, which I thought you might get a kick out of. You know, people freaking out about the reflective pool with Trump?
7: Yeah.
5: Want to paint it blue. People on the left.
3: Mm-hmm.
5: Did you see what your boy Mace Moore did on X, David?
7: No, I did not.
5: He went to the Wayback Machine to 2012. As far as the reflective pool under Obama, because that was a $34 million renovation at the time. It was a 2-year deal. Okay. And less than a month after it reopened, CNN did this report. Check it out.
10: There's plenty to take pictures of in downtown Washington, D.C. The Lincoln Memorial, the World War II Memorial, and then there's this. Folks snapping photos of the reflecting pool.
11: It's really sludgy up this end.
10: And what's in it?
12: It's disgusting. It's not right.
10: Algae.
11: It's like, smells like wet dog down here. You know?
5: Right. Well, pause it there. Dude, it is disgusting. It is this nasty, like, puke green with algae all over the place. Again, this is less than a month after it reopened.
7: Dang.
5: Yeah.
11: When my dog came home from the stream, he always smelled like this. So.
10: Yeah, right. The Lincoln Memorial Reflecting Pool reopened at the end of August to great fanfare after a $34 million renovation that lasted nearly 2 years. But less than a month later, the famous pool of water is full of algae. Algae are simple organisms that thrive in areas where there is heat and sunlight. You have plenty of that here.
5: Yes, David?
7: Did we need that clarification of what algae is? I think everybody's pretty well aware of what algae is.
5: Well, you're forgetting. They're talking to CNN viewers. It goes on.
13: The water may not look great, but it doesn't pose a health or safety hazard. It's really just the yuck factor.
5: If it's sunny, if it's
13: really warm, it will rise to the top. So on some days, depending on the weather, you will see algae at the top. And
5: by the way, Mays is making the point. Do you hear them blame Obama in any way here?
7: No.
5: Can you imagine if it was Trump?
7: Oh, my gosh. Yeah.
5: Of course.
13: They look like small islands of algae.
10: But why has algae suddenly become a problem? The reflecting pool was renovated to fix cracks and leaks, but it also included installing a system to draw water from the nearby tidal basin into the pool instead of using city drinking water. Algae naturally grows in the tidal basin. Plus, the renovated pool holds less water. That shallow depth is a perfect condition for algae to grow. A bit of an embarrassment for the Park Service.
2: It's really a shame that they hadn't planned out this a little bit better so you wouldn't have algae growing after all this time and money.
10: The reflecting pool is not reflecting.
14: It's nasty.
10: Much of anything. Lisa Sylvester, CNN.
5: Yes.
15: Can you imagine if you're a rich person got a reflecting pool? And it's a month, and it's got that in it?
7: Oh,
15: you'd
7: gosh.
15: Be freaking.
3: Well, no, I mean, you have a filter on it, filtration system of some kind.
15: Yes.
3: You know, you wouldn't want that in your house, yeah.
15: No.
3: It's amazing that thing was allowed to grow though.
16: But Trump wants to paint the bottom of the reflecting pool blue so it shines better.
15: Yes.
3: But he's painting it blue, kind of like you guys. You're blue, right? You're from the blue state.
15: Yeah.
3: Yeah.
15: I always have the blues.
3: Yeah, it's
7: I think he should change the plan and just get somebody to stencil in, you know, make America great again in there. Yes. Like sort of like an NFL end zone.
3: I agree. Yeah.
15: Yes.
3: That'd be awesome. Yeah.
15: And then I just happened to see this. This was from today. I'm not going to take you through all the idiocy. But Joy Behar was claiming the policy as far as that Trump policy. Trump accounts?
7: Yeah.
3: Oh, yeah, for the babies
15: kids.
3: Born, yeah.
15: Yeah. Well, it's about white children.
7: What?
3: What? What? No.
15: Okay, here you go.
17: What gets you?
19: What gets me is this sort of this lie that they care about children. They seem to care about white children. But like when they say more Trump babies, what does that mean? Okay, I'm just asking the question.
17: Mm-hmm.
19: And I would like to just remind people that this administration dismantled USAID, which helped children around the world.
15: Okay, that's enough. That's all you need.
3: Yeah. That's disgusting.
15: Just idiocy.
3: Gosh.
15: How much waste, fraud, and abuse with USAID? It was unbelievable.
3: Oh, yes.
15: Yes. It doesn't matter. Again, that's the news division.
7: Yes.
15: Of ABC.
7: ABC News.
15: Yes. So, David, there was you're saying tranny filming students in the school bathroom.
7: Yeah, that thing that never happened seemed to have happened again.
15: That's just a right-wing conspiracy that ever happens, but you're saying it actually happened.
7: And it's in Loudoun County, Virginia, believe it or not.
15: Again! All right, yeah. We got to get to that story in a few, and the five stories we're watching today coming right up.

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0: Markley, Van Camp and Robbins Show. Jamie Markley, David Van Camp, Scott Robbins, and the five stories we're watching today.
1: Okay, number five, a Dutch hospital quarantined 12 staff members for 6 weeks in a preventive measure after blood and urine from a hantavirus patient were handled without observing strict protocols.
0: Golly.
1: All right.
2: Dang. Handling blood and urine.
1: It's, you know, again, there are going to be more cases of this because they don't know how many people would have been infected off of that boat. So far, everybody who's been infected has been on that boat. You can relax. It's okay.
0: It's going to be okay, Scott.
1: Still think we should have just blown that boat out of the water, but that's just me.
2: See, that's, I like that plan. You know.
0: The innocent people, just blow them up.
1: Well,
2: risk it, Jamie.
1: They're not innocent people. They're vectors. All right.
2: Right.
1: I'm just kidding. Number four.
2: We are kidding, okay? I can't believe you idiot.
1: Number four, the Supreme Court has canceled a court order requiring Alabama to draw a congressional map that has two majority black voting districts. Alabama has now been given the green light to draw a more Republican-friendly map. Number three, India's government says they only have around 60 days of crude oil reserves and 60 days of natural gas supplies remaining. Got to get that straight open. Here at home, U.S. inflation jumped 3.8%, fastest rate in 3 years, driven mostly by, you guessed it, energy and supply chain disruptions due to the war in Iran. Meanwhile, the Secretary of War, Pete Hegseth, not taking any guff from Democrat Senator Chris Coons.
3: Nuclear program, which we knew came with threats and branches and sequels.
4: My concern, Mr. Secretary, is that you've achieved a series of tactical successes, but are on the verge of a strategic loss. Because we are now negotiating.
3: Just think it's so foolish. Here we are in a committee in the United States Senate, 74 days in, and you're talking about strategic loss. We have the ability to defeat a 47-year threat of a pursuit of a nuclear weapon. We have more leverage than we've ever had. We've had incredible battlefield successes, and you're talking about a strategic loss?
4: Mr. Secretary.
3: Disingenuous questions?
4: Mr. Secretary.
3: This is how you undercut efforts that could otherwise and are otherwise being
4: very effective.
3: I am
4: not your enemy, sir. I am not your adversary.
1: But yeah, I mean, I think you got to get movement on this for sure. Strategic loss? Well, no, you're in too deep.
0: What, yeah.
1: Just pack it up and say adios? No.
2: Can't do that either.
1: Those are the top five stories that we're watching today. 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
0: I don't know if you saw this new poll out. 56% of people said that they're cool now. Like, are you cool? Do you think of yourself as cool?
2: Like Joe Cool kind of thing?
0: 56%, yeah.
2: I'm cool.
0: Compared to 43% who said they were cool in high school. So, yeah, more people think they're cool now than they did then. Would that be you?
2: Well, that was cool in high school?
0: No, yeah. Do you think you're cooler now than you were in high school?
2: Depends on define cool. I mean,
0: in your definition of cool, the way you define it.
2: No, probably not. I think you're at your apex of cool when you're in high school, right?
0: I
2: don't know. I mean, I still feel like I'm cool, yeah.
0: No, I feel like no. Just ask my kids. They'll tell you how unfreaking cool I am.
2: Oh, if you ask our kids, yeah, of course.
0: Yeah, I don't think of myself as cool.
2: No. I always said cool dad.
0: You wanted to be cool dad? You were cool dad?
2: No. I thought I was cool dad because, you know, she got to do cool things.
0: This is the Markley, Van Camp and Robbins Show.
2: My dad wouldn't have taken me to a rock concert.
0: Oh, that's right. Because you used to take all the, like, front row tickets that were supposed to go to listeners and you take your daughter.
2: She won a lot.
0: Unbelievable.
2: She had a 10th caller all the time.
1: Yeah. She was quick on that, on the
2: keypad.
1: She
2: was good at it,
0: Me and all our buddy, Rick, me and Rick go to a show. And at least three different times, we're looking at the band, we're in the lower bowl or whatever. I'm like, there's Robbins in the front row with his daughter. Hey, wait a second.
2: Yeah.
0: Because you worked at a rival station.
2: Yeah, and Top 40 had more yank than.
0: No, we got front row tickets. We gave them to listeners. It was a contest.
2: Well,
0: that was
2: what
0: it was for.
2: What do you want to do that for?
0: See? Got a news update and the Scott Robbins trifecta coming right up.

0: Good afternoon. I'm Tyler Donaldson with a look at your closing markets. Grains markets closed higher across the board, thanks largely to the wheat complex following the release of this morning's USDA supply and demand report. On the report, wheat production sharply lower than expected. The markets responded in kind. Progressive Ag Marketing market analyst Tom Lilja says grains got a big boost from today's report, thanks to the wheat complex.
1: Winter wheat production will be down 36% from a year ago. So it was just a huge cut in this May report. And we saw Kansas City wheat locked limit up 45 cents higher. Corn and bean side of it overall, this is our first look at ending stocks for next year. And the projections are to have lower stocks to use ratio for corn, wheat, and soybeans. Most of the analysts expected a little bit of an increase in soybeans, but that one was even projected lower. So around 310 million in carryout in beans for the 26-27 year, about 100 and almost a 200 million bushel cut in wheat, and about a couple hundred million bushel projected cut in corn as well.
0: Cattle markets remain subdued following White House efforts to lower beef prices.
1: The cattle market, you know, we saw cash trade higher on Friday, and yet the market was lower, and everybody was scratching their heads, what's going on? Well, basically, the Trump administration is going to remove tariffs on imported beef from Argentina and Brazil.
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0: Checking closing numbers, July wheat Minneapolis closed 37.5 cents higher to 724. July wheat Chicago limit upward at 45 cents higher, 679 close. KC wheat also limit upward 45 cents higher, 731 and a quarter at the close. May corn closing 6.5 higher, 467 and a quarter. September corn 4.5 higher at 486 and a quarter. July beans up 13 and 3/4 cents, closing 1226 and 3/4. On the cattle side, June live cattle down $1.70 to $247.70. August feeders closing $5.75 lower, $356.55. June hogs down $1.80, $98.42. 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

0: The Markley, Van Camp, and Robbins Show. Jamie Markley, David Van Camp, Scott Robbins. News update, David Van Camp.
1: Well, you mentioned this a few minutes ago. We haven't had a chance to get to it yet. Freedom High School, Loudoun County, Virginia, is, well, they're once again in the spotlight over the gender insanity because there is a student accused of photographing and video recording other students in school bathrooms. So the principal, at the end of April, sent an email to parents saying, yeah, a student recorded another student in a school bathroom. Then last week, the district sent out another email saying that this was not an isolated incident. Anyone who has concerns, reach out to the Loudoun County Sheriff's Office. They have more information. This is from 7 News, by the way, in Virginia. And apparently, you're talking over 40 people that were spied on. And it was the trick of putting the phone underneath the stall while somebody's using the bathroom. And Nick Minock with 7 News is saying, guess what? Probably, well, this person is transgender. I'm assuming a guy who says that he identifies as a girl. I don't know that for a fact. Maybe it's the other way around, but usually it goes one way. And, you know, again, that thing that never happens seems to have happened again. And this was always the point. What was interesting about it, and I remember this but going back like 10 years, maybe even longer ago than that, with the North Carolina bathroom bill and all that nonsense that was going on.
2: Yes.
1: NBA getting, you know, throwing a hissy fit over that.
2: Yes, this is disgusting. We're not going to have the All-Star game here. What are you talking about?
1: Yeah, you're saying that all trans people are just predators. I'm like, well, no. I mean, it does seem like there's an awfully high percentage that are, but not every trans person.

0: a dude will start identifying as a woman. They're still attracted to women. They just get a fetish out of wearing women's clothes.
1: Yeah.
0: It's like and dressing as a woman.
1: Autogynephilia or something like that. Yeah.
0: Okay. So, again, you have no intention of, like, becoming a woman. You just want to identify as one.
1: Yes.
0: And go in those spaces, and you're turned on by women. You just like to dress up like women.
1: Yes.
0: That's bonkers.
1: Yes.
0: And to allow those people into those spaces is disgusting.
2: Well, back to the woman then that you had the clip of from way back when.
0: Oh, at the Wii Spa in California.
2: He's not a woman.
0: No.
2: Because he doesn't have women parts.
0: That was the clearest message you could ever get.
2: That's it. Yes.
0: It was raw.
2: Yes.
0: Yes.
3: I see a dick. It lets me know he's a man. He is a man. He is not no female.
0: Right.
3: There's no such thing as transgender. He has a... Okay? He has a penis. He has penis is hanging out.
1: Yes.
2: There you go.
1: Well,
0: and the final one, when she said, what?
3: I have a right to feel comfortable without a man exposing himself. Okay? No, you go somewhere else.
1: Yeah.
0: Right.
1: Well, that and it turned out that guy was actually, like, legitimately a sexual predator.
0: Yeah. Yes, correct.
1: Correct. Targeting children, if I recall correctly. And he was walking around naked with a halfie.
0: Yes.
1: Around children and around women.
0: Yeah.
1: They're freaks.
0: They should never be allowed in there.
2: The scientific term, halfie.
0: Everybody knows what it means.
1: I'm going to...
0: Not full on.
1: I'm going to give credit to J.B. Markley. I'd never heard that until, I think it was that story, actually, where then it was coming out that the guy was actually a sexual predator.
2: Oh,
0: yes.
1: No effort to try to even
2: definitely
1: look like
2: a Markley,
1: one.
2: Yes.
1: Like, you had to forget
0: it. It said it was not fully...
1: Yes.
0: Erect.
1: Yeah.
0: I'm like, oh, the old halfie.
2: The old halfie.
1: I'd never heard the term halfie.
0: But
1: it's been about 10 years since that was introduced into my vocabulary.
2: Old Happy Billy. Yeah, you know him. Remember him, don't you?
0: See, and even though you hadn't heard it, I didn't need to explain it.
2: No, I got it.
0: Well, again, man, and you know, here's the thing at that school. You've got idiot parents. They're like, yeah, they should be allowed.
2: I know.
0: Yeah. The super woke.
2: Well.
0: I don't know if you saw this school in California. There was a patriotic middle school assembly celebrating America's upcoming 250th birthday.
2: Mm-hmm.
0: Sparking protest and backlash from parents.
1: Get out of my country, then, you ungrateful buffoons.
0: Yep. The event, dubbed History Rocks 250, was held at Canyon Hills Junior High School and focused on American history, the country's founding principles, and civic pride ahead of our 250th birthday celebration. But before the assembly ever began, protesters gathered outside the school holding signs, "No politics in school."
2: Oh,
1: that's not politics.
0: I know.
2: It's history. Yes.
0: Yeah. Some parents reportedly kept their kids home entirely over fears the presentation would push a conservative political agenda.
1: Yeah. I love it. Those are the same people who would be like, "What do you mean you think that drag queen story hour is inappropriate for toddlers?"
0: Exactly. That's what you're dealing with.
2: What are you afraid of?
1: Well, I'm afraid of a grown man who likes to dress up like a woman and thrust his genitals towards three-year-olds.
0: Right.
1: Yeah, I think that's okay to be worried about.
0: 100%. I don't want him around my kids. That's what? Drag-phobic or something?
1: Well, I don't know.
0: Whatever
1: it's also just called look at the stats and look how many people. Like, one of the guys associated with the founding of Drag Queen Story Hour was a freaking diddler.
0: Yeah.
1: So, like, yeah.
0: And why are you so insistent about being around kids?
1: Yeah.
0: What's that all about?
1: You don't have Drag Queen Story Hour at the nursing home.
0: No.
2: No.
1: It's got to be kids.
0: That is true. That's a great point. All right, Scotty, you ready for your big three?
2: Let's go.
0: Casey, ready? Here we go.
4: Are you ready?
5: One, two.
4: It's the three most important news stories of the day.
6: I hit the trifecta.
4: Well, at least according to Scott Robbins. It's the trifecta on the Markley, Van Camp, and Robbins Show.
0: Scott Robbins' top three stories helped by his hero.
2: I'm Casey Kasem. Hey, Casey Kasem. How you doing?

0: He's all right.
1: Good.
2: Ready to count 3-1? Ready to do that?
1: Yes.
2: Okay, I know you know how. Okay, very good.
1: 3.
3: All right, what you got for number 3, Scott?
2: Well, number 3 involves Europeans coming to the U.S. for the World Cup, in particular to Missouri. The restaurant officials there are proposing a controversial solution in the form of automatic tipping. With Kansas City set to host 6 matches during the tournament, industry officials are urging restaurants to consider automatic gratuities to ensure that workers get paid. The executive director of the Missouri Restaurant Association said that the local restaurants and bars are expected to generate between $60 million and $90 million during the World Cup. And they're saying a lot of these people coming in from Europe to watch the World Cup, they don't understand this whole tipping thing.
3: Yeah, they don't tip because they're poor.
2: So we're going to go ahead and put the gratuity and add it on.
1: Yeah. Well, now, that's not as tricky as it sounds.
2: It's not gratuity anymore, is it? It's part of your bill.
3: Yes. But, I would like to say if there could be like a hometown special.
2: Yes.
3: So, or not from around here special, I guess. You just add that on there. So if the person is like, we are here to watch football, then it's like, all right, you're paying 20%, Klaus.
2: Yeah, but Klaus and Bob are going to pay the same 20%.
3: But see, yeah, I feel like somebody who's just going out to their favorite restaurant in Missouri, yeah. Like they shouldn't have to pay because Europeans are idiots.
0: Are you talking about Klaus from the Scorpions? Good guy.
3: Well, he tips very well.
0: He does tip well.
3: He
0: is no doubt about it.
2: You know? Yes. Promise
1: now,
2: never to play
1: on with the countdown.
2: Wind of Change again, then we'll let you
0: it's
2: off the hook.
0: Big hit for him, man. Scott Robbins, trifecta, top 3 of the day. Up to number
1: 2.
2: Yes.
3: What you got for number 2?
2: Number 2 today, the Southern Poverty Law Center is back in the news, facing federal charges. An education watchdog group has warned the group continues to integrate far-left content and materials into classrooms as young as kindergarten across 40 states in the U.S. Nicole Kelly, president of the Defending Education, which was once labeled an extremist group by the Southern Poverty Law Center, said this has got to stop. You're poisoning our children's minds. The country for years with its toxic curriculum that you are providing. It's all woke crap, too. All of it is.
0: Of course.
2: White supremacy, whiteness, transgenderism, queer theory, gender ideology, Black Lives Matter. The list goes on and on. This is the stuff they're giving to schools, and schools are doing it.
0: Yeah.
2: And the feds have stepped in now, and some of the states have too, and said, no, we're not going to do this anymore. You have to stop.
0: Good.
2: Yeah.
0: Like that.
1: Radio plays them, record stores sell them, Billboard ranks them, and Scott counts them down.
0: Well, of course, Casey. Yes, oh, the Scott nice. Robbins wow. trifecta, top 3 of the day.
1: And finally, 1.
2: Yesterday we had the story, Basketball Hall of Famer Magic Johnson was doing his endorsement for the mayor of Los Angeles, and he had endorsed Karen Bass. Now, anybody can endorse anybody they want to endorse, right?
0: Sure. Yeah.
2: But and then people are going, hey, wait a minute. Magic Johnson doesn't vote in this election. And he doesn't. He lives in Beverly Hills.
3: Yeah. He doesn't live in
2: he
3: LA
2: doesn't
3: proper.
2: Live in Los yeah. Angeles. So you vote for him. I'm not going to. But if I could, I would, sort of thing.
0: So he is just posturing for his
2: absolutely.
0: Friends.
2: Yes.
0: To, you know.
2: Yeah. Well played, Magic.
0: Yeah.
2: Jeez.
0: Tough run there for the Lakers, swept out by OKC.
2: Hey, by the way, are you tired of this LeBron? Is it his last game stuff as I am already?
0: It happens every
2: day. Just stop it.
0: You know he's coming back.
2: Of course
0: please.
2: He is.
1: And there you have it.
0: The Scott Robbins trifecta, top 3 of the day. Well done, Scott.
2: Gosh dang it.
0: Gosh dang it what?
2: Just every year is this LeBron's last game.
0: You know that's what it is.
2: LeBron said he's trying to make up his mind. He's, come on.
0: They do it with Aaron Rodgers. It's like, okay,
2: yeah.
0: Yes, well, this could be the last game.
2: Yeah.
0: This,
2: Eagles tours.
0: Probably
2: and
0: not.
2: LeBron James' retirement.
0: News update and Nimrod's in the news coming up.

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12: 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Today, mostly sunny with a high near 68. Windy northwest wind. Overnight low of 41. For Wednesday, sunny and a high of 73. We have a chance of some rain on Thursday with a high of 77. Friday, sunny and breezy with a high of 78, and sunny and 74 for Saturday. That's your weather from News Talk 1250 KBRF.
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0: All right. The Markley Van Camp and Robin Show. You know, if you want to lose some weight, like a significant weight, 10 pounds or more, probably heard Scott say that before, there's Lean.
1: Yeah.
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0: News update, David Van Camp.
2: Boy, the Trumpster is he was a little bit touchy today. He was asked by reporters about the cost of the ballroom and bunker complex he's adding on to the White House.
3: How's that different than your ballroom?
4: So what happened is we have a ballroom that's under budget. It's going up right here. I've doubled the size of it because we obviously need that. And we're right now on budget, under budget, and ahead of schedule. I doubled the size of it, you dumb person. You are not a smart person.
0: Holy smokes, man.
2: No. I doubled the size of it.
1: Budget. That's, well, it's because she's a woman and he hates women. You know?
0: Except there's so many on staff.
1: Well, that'll be the narrative.
2: I'm just so surprised that, and I know people in real life who are, you know, the CNN watchers, MS Now, et cetera, Facebook liberals, I like to call them. I know people who, like, suddenly really care about this ballroom. Like, this is a horrible thing that Trump is doing. And I can't imagine getting that invested in something like the White House adding a ballroom. And a bunker secure facility. I don't get it. That's just brain rot right there.
0: Yeah. You think about how much something like that gets. I mean, it's been covered like crazy. Freak out all over the place, right?
1: Mm-hmm.
0: A story like this, I don't even know if you've seen it. How the Trump administration targeted 25 terrorists in Nicaragua crackdown.
1: I did see that this morning, yeah.
0: Yeah, I sent it to you.
1: Did you? Okay,
0: that's why
1: I saw it.
0: If I hadn't,
1: yeah.
0: would you have seen it?
1: Probably not. No, I didn't see it anywhere else, by the way.
0: And if you were to ask most people in America, would you want to know about this story?
1: I would think so, yes.
0: I would think a lot of people would be like, yeah, I would want to know that.
1: Yeah.
0: Department of Justice announced yesterday that it filed charges in 6 states against the accused gangbangers for firearms trafficking, drug trafficking, and possession of a firearm in furtherance of a drug trafficking crime, among other things. You're looking at a whole lot of firearms and roughly 18 kilos of drugs, including fentanyl, cocaine, meth, ecstasy, ketamine.
1: Oh, my.
0: Oh, yeah. Pink cocaine. Bunch of stuff.
2: Pink cocaine.
0: I had not heard of that before.
2: Is that like Himalayan salt, but for cocaine?
1: Yeah, for cocaine? I don't know.
0: Possibly. Not quite sure. Maybe it's cocaine that goes to breast cancer awareness. I'm not sure.
2: It's
0: possible.
2: It's Susan G. Cocaine.
0: There you go.
1: I don't think that's right.
0: But anyway, you go into the story, it's like, yep, that seems like some bad hombres there. I think people would want to know that, but no. It's just they're rounding up our friends and neighbors.
2: Yes.
0: These ICE agents, that's what they're doing.
2: Yeah.
0: Unbelievable. And with that, we go to Nimrod's.
5: When the going gets tough.
6: Damn it, this is too hard.
5: The dumb get dumber.
7: All right, Dean.
5: It's Nimrod's in the News on the Markley, Van Camp, and Robbins Show.
6: I love the poorly educated.
0: All right. Nimrod's in the News. This almost goes beyond Nimrod, man. This is out of Texas. A teaching aide allegedly admitted to exposing a 7-year-old girl's chest in front of young students and comparing the girl to a porn star.
1: What?
0: This is Tanae Harrell, who is 36, fessed up when she was quizzed by investigators about her disturbing behavior. that was witnessed by elementary school kids and four staffers.
2: Elementary school?
0: Yes. Public caning at the least.
2: Oh, yeah.
0: And that's Nimrod to the news.
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12: Breaking news at Town Hall. I'm Bob Agnew in Washington. President Trump now on his way to China for a meeting with President Xi Jinping.
13: President Donald Trump travels to Beijing this week, marking the first visit to China by a U.S. president in nearly a decade, the last one by Trump. As Trump and Chinese President Xi Jinping get ready to meet, both countries have said that the relationship has been relatively stable, and they want to keep it that way. But there are still some issues unresolved. For example, trade tensions persist, and although it's possible there's going to be an extended truce, some experts think that the broader conflict is far from over.
12: And that is correspondent Edward Castillo reporting, the U.S. announcing that the United Arab Emirates received military help from Israel to help protect from Iran.
14: We've also heard from the U.S. ambassador in Israel, Mike Huckabee, the former Arkansas governor, who says that Israel deployed troops as well as Iron Dome batteries to the United Arab Emirates during the Iran war. This is the first public acknowledgement of Israeli forces deploying here in the UAE since 2020, when the UAE first had that diplomatic recognition deal with Israel. Now, Israel and the United Arab Emirates didn't acknowledge this, but the fact that it has come out from the U.S. ambassador in Tel Aviv at an event today suggests that this was a wink and a nod, sort of an authorized leak from both sides on that.
12: And that is correspondent John Gambrill reporting. The Senate has confirmed President Trump's nominee to chair the Federal Reserve. Here's Bernie Bennett.
15: The Senate confirmed Kevin Warsh's nomination to a 14-year term on the Federal Reserve Board of Governors on Tuesday, teeing up a final vote to make the ally of President Donald Trump the central bank's next chair. The 51-45 vote was largely along party lines, with Senator John Fetterman of Pennsylvania, the only Democrat to vote in favor of Warsh, a former Fed governor and Wall Street banker. Warsh's nomination to be the central bank's chair for a four-year term requires a separate Senate vote, which is expected as soon as Wednesday. Bernie Bennett, Washington.
12: More at townhall.com.
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12: Even as Ukraine seeks millions and millions of dollars in foreign aid to help with its war against Russia, there's word now that Ukraine's President Vladimir Zelensky's former chief of staff has been named as a suspect in a money laundering scheme.
18: Two national agencies fighting corruption in Ukraine have named Ukrainian President Volodymyr Zelensky's former chief of staff as an official suspect in a major graft investigation. Andriy Yermak is suspected in an alleged $10.5 million money laundering scheme, the agencies announced on Monday. He was the country's lead negotiator in talks with the US and left during the scandal that has threatened Zelensky's government. Meanwhile, Zelensky has met with the CEO of Palantir Technologies, part of Ukraine's growing cooperation with the US defense sector, as a three-day U.S. brokered ceasefire that decreased the fighting but failed to stop it altogether ended Monday. I'm Charles Ledesma.
12: You'll find breaking news and analysis at townhall.com. They're seeing red in Myanmar.
19: Ruby red, to be specific. Some miners have discovered a massive ruby, the second largest by weight ever found in the country. The ruby weighs 11,000 carats. It was unearthed in mid-April. Although it weighs less than a 21,000-carat stone found in 1996, it's considered more valuable due to its superior color and quality. Myanmar produces about 90% of the world's rubies, with the rare gemstones being a major source of revenue. Rich Thomason reporting.
12: A Spanish passenger who was among those evacuated from the cruise ship at the center of a hantavirus outbreak has tested positive for the virus. That's according to Spain's health ministry today. As the World Health Organization said, it has now confirmed 11 cases, including 3 people from the cruise who died as a result of their exposure. You'll find more on these stories at townhall.com. From Washington, I'm Bomack.
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20: Here's your forecast from News Talk 1250 KBRF. Today, mostly sunny with a high near 68. Windy northwest wind. Overnight low of 41. For Wednesday, sunny and a high of 73. We have a chance of some rain on Thursday with a high of 77. Friday, sunny and breezy with a high of 78, and sunny and 74 for Saturday. That's your weather from News Talk 1250 KBRF.
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0: Happening now in Washington, D.C., Pete Hegseth and Raisin Kane are making their pitch for a huge increase in the defense budget. I think they're before the House right now. They're heading to the Senate later on. We may get some live coverage of that here in moments while it's happening on Hot Talk with the Ox. We'll see. Obviously, a big deal, big increase. For whatever reason, that's going on. We also have, there's a lot of stuff about Trump, and we're going to start the show today talking about that. And then I think we have the great Nan Hayworth joining us, kicking off next hour. Looking forward to that. She's a former New York congresswoman. That's coming up. And then, if that's not enough, there's some polling out there about, wait for it, something that's very important, and that is, do you believe that Donald Trump actually has had attempts made on his life? Apparently, a crap load of Democrats think it was all fake. That's coming up. New inflation report just came out this morning, and there's a write up in Axios about how we are getting fatigued. We are inflation fatigued. We're fatigued by all this, and I think maybe you'll second that. And then there's a Minnesota town that is now outlawed topless sunbathers because the Supreme Court, remember, said, "Hey, man, you know, guys, girls, genitalia is all the same." Now you still can't like below the waist stuff, but they were hard pressed to say no. Girls' breasts are totally different than boys' breasts, so they're like, "Yeah, okay, it's legal. You can go if guys can go shirtless, girls can too." Well, not according to some municipal ordinances. So I know that's very important. A huge story. I saw it yesterday afternoon. That's why I made a note of it yesterday afternoon. And, of course, the Wild. Sorry, it was a great run. There's no way they're going to win in Denver. Sorry. I mean, it really was a great run, but there's no chance. Denver needs, what, one game in Denver? They can't play in Denver. It's probably the altitude. I don't know. It was an equalizing force to bring them to Minnesota. But when these guys are used to playing at 5280 or, you know, however high the stadium is where they play, I mean, that's tough to go in there and get conditioned.
1: Yeah. And Colorado was a favorite to win the whole thing. So
0: they're better. Yeah. They're better. But the Wild played, what a great team. But yeah, no, the Avalanche, they're great. But kind of sad last night to watch it all unfold. Had high hopes. But I just don't see it. I don't see how they can go to Denver and win anything ever, like even a single game. But who knows? It could extend. But it was, anyway, fun to watch. Anywho, so that's in the news today. Also, let's just get right to it. We had this yesterday. We aired this, right, I think, on Hot Talk with the Ox, Terrible Todd, with Donald Trump doing his presser in the Oval Office.
1: Yep.
0: So I think you heard this on the show.
2: Harder list.
1: Oh, hold on. I got something else playing. Here.
0: Okay, hold on. All right, we'll get this locked down.
1: Okay, yeah, we're good.
0: But obviously, Don, you probably have heard this. It's kind of the shot heard around the world, if you will. Our ceasefire. Well, I'll let him. This is the ceasefire with Iran that he was addressing. Let's listen.
3: For the time being, the ceasefire remains in place.
4: It's unbelievably weak. I would call it the weakest right now. After reading that piece of garbage they sent us, I didn't even finish reading it. They said, I'm not going to waste my time reading it. I would say it's one of the weakest right now. It's on life support. They understand. These are all medical people. Dr. Oz, life support is not a good thing. Do you agree? I would say the ceasefire is on massive life support, where the doctor walks in and says, sir, your loved one has approximately a 1% chance of living.
0: Interesting metaphor. But this is serious stuff. And because previously we were letting Iran get away with these little attacks that they were doing and whatnot. And I know that Trump and the negotiators were trying to let it go. Hey, let's not worry about that. Let that derail our peace talks. But the offer that Iran brought back to the president and the fact that they're still nitpicking at us, little attacks here and there. It's like, what? I mean, my faith in a negotiated deal is just almost at zero at this point. I, I still think that that's what he knows. He's always making a deal. It's always about making the deal. But I just don't understand why every Republican, whenever they're talking about anything, they don't talk about the 40,000 armed or unarmed citizens, innocent citizens that have been killed by the regime. The fact that they don't have internet. All the people, all the Americans that they've killed, all the lies that they've told, the threat that they would pose to the world. It's just interesting that that the left-wing media just will not acknowledge that. And a lot of them are rooting for us to lose this. So I don't know what's going to happen. Meanwhile, they got Hegseth and Raisin Kane sitting before Congress. So I don't know. I guess we're not attacking Iran right this second, or maybe this is a distraction. Maybe we are. I don't know. But you tell me what's going to happen here. After what we've seen now, they are dinking around. They are playing with fire by waiting so long to come back with their counter proposal, if you will. And, you know, we wanted it in 48 hours. They took however many days, just giving us the finger. And then coming back with the fact that they want control of the Strait of Hormuz, and for us to build them a new navy and presumably fix everything we've bombed. Like, yeah, that ain't going to happen. We're looking at a situation here where this thing better escalate quickly and get done. I don't know what the plan is, but I mean, I think you just go scorched earth at this point and just get this over with. It's really a shame. But that's in the news. So he's saying, yeah, the ceasefire is on life support. What did he say? He gave it a 1%, like a 1% chance. So you're saying there's a chance. So that's in the news today. 320-251-1990 on the Boulder Tap House studio or text line. Always willing to entertain your thoughts, certainly on the big stories of the day. And this one, what do you see as the exit strategy for this war with Iran? What do you see happening? How do you see it happening? Because it's a little bit beyond me, because I don't. Unless we start bombing their neighborhoods, unless we do what we did to Germany, unless we do what we did to Japan, it's the only way you conquer a nation. You got to go to war with the people. Sorry, what? And we're not going to do that. I don't think. So I don't. How do we get out of this? Don't want to have MSNBC be right, saying, the Iranians are going to come out of this better than when they went into it. Like, yeah, okay, except for the fact that their entire navy is at the bottom of the ocean, and they don't have an air force anymore. But they're still being jerks and allowed to somehow. So the reason I bring this up today is after what we saw yesterday, any moment now, I feel like we're going to get an alert. Right? That says full-scale attacks in Iran, game on. So I don't, at any point, I don't know what other news can possibly come out of this that would indicate that we have any idea what to do to end this. Right? Unless I'm missing something. But there's also something else I wanted to get into real quick here on Hot Talk with the Ox. Might not mean anything to you, but And in a moment, we're going to talk about the gas tax holiday that is being proposed now by the president, and a little bit of pushback from some of our elected officials at the national level. Could there be a gas tax holiday in Minnesota? Don't plan on it, because they're going to want us to feel the pain so they can blame Donald Trump for high gas prices. But there could be a gas tax holiday in the U.S., but there's some people say it ain't going to happen. But I wanted to get to this. Let me pull this up. There was something in the Daily Caller. Hold on. I was going to take a break first on this, but I think I'm just going to do this. Do it right now, because I wanted to get to this. This is interesting. There's a new poll out, if you've heard this. 42% of Democrats say the assassination attempt in Butler was staged. The one in Butler, where he actually got shot, where a guy actually died in the stands by the bullet that was intended for Trump. I mean, of all the assassination attempts, right? The guy in the golf course, the guy storming the press dinner. I could see, like, if you want to be a jerk about that and say, nah, I'm not buying it. But the Butler one, 42% of Democrats, according to a new YouGov poll, 34% believe the White House Correspondents Association dinner attack was also staged. And 26% say that Ryan Ruth's attempt at Trump International Golf Course in West Palm Beach in 2024 was fake. Let's see. In all, let's see. A quarter of all Democrats believe all three attempts were hoaxes. Even a bunch of independents, by the way, believe that. So I don't know where they're getting that. But how freaky is this? The Butler attack. Of all the three attempted assassinations, that's the one that the most Democrats think was faked. Forgive me, but I don't know where we're getting that. I mean, maybe they were. Who knows? Do we trust anything anymore? I don't know. But I think it was pretty clear, at least that one. And I don't know how the kid got up on the roof. Don't get it. Right? That's still a mystery. But give me a break. So all that in the news. But also, talk about fatigue. Donald Trump wants to do something. I think I saw that yesterday. I didn't think it was a big enough story to mention. But as it turns out, I think it is. I don't think I mentioned this yesterday. Something that he wants to do to beautify the National Mall. Maybe you've heard about this. And they're fighting him on it. Like, there's a judge now that's making him stop so they can review it. That and you, if you like, 320-251-1990. The new inflation numbers are out. There's a story in the Associated Press about, or CNN, maybe whatever, one of the two, about the high price fatigue that we're all feeling more and more. And just in time for summer, there's the new Wallet Hub survey on the most popular destinations for summer travel. May or may not get to that. But all that coming up yet this hour, theoretically, on Hot Talk with the Ox.
2: Time shut down on another day of trading. Here is Tuesday's closing market. Starting things off in corn for July, up 4.75. September, up 4.5. December, up 4.25. Soybeans for July, up 13.75. August, up 13.75. November, up 10.25. Soybean meal for July, up 3.60. August, up 2.90. December, up $2. Chicago wheat for July, up 45 cents. September, up 42.75. December, up 40.25. Hard red winter wheat for July, up 45 cents. September, up 45 cents. Hard red spring wheat for July, 42 cents higher. September up 42.25. Minneapolis spring wheat for July, 37.5 higher, with September up 36.75. Live cattle for June, down $1.70. August down a 247.5. October down 280. December down to 247.5. Feeders for May down 250. August down 575. September down 627.5. Lean hogs for June down 180. July down 170. August down 172. That's Tuesday's closing markets.
5: Here's your forecast from News Talk 1250 KBRF. Today, mostly sunny with a high near 68. Windy northwest wind. Overnight low of 41. For Wednesday, sunny and a high of 73. We have a chance of some rain on Thursday with a high of 77. Friday, sunny and breezy with a high of 78. And sunny and 74 for Saturday. That's your weather from News Talk 1250 KBRF.
6: Weather can shift quickly and sometimes become dangerous. Listen for the latest weather forecast and the latest reports from the Weather Spotter Network. 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

0: talk with the Ox on this Tuesday. Not just any Tuesday, Terrible Todd. Actually, it kind of is any Tuesday. Our friends from the RNC are going to join us. I think Nan's going to be with us. Former New York Congresswoman Nan Hayworth kicking off next hour here, coming up about 40 minutes or so on Hot Talk with the Ox. Might be Mark Vargas. Might be Mark or Nan. I'm not sure which one confirmed with us this morning. And then, of course, it is Tuesday, so kicking off hour three, we welcome Jeff Anderson and the West Side Liquor Wine Line. That'll be fun. And your chance at $25 free at West Side Liquor. Plus, we get to listen to Jeff for a little while, dazzle us with his knowledge and what wine he has picked out for us this week. Always a fun highlight of the week. Before we get there, though, okay, I wasn't going to do this. I got two stories back to back here. And the reason that I'm going to do these two stories is because in the it doesn't matter to you, but in the show prep areas that I go to, these were next to each other, have nothing to do with each other. But they just happen to be like on the same website type thing. So I'll just do both of them. You'll understand what I'm talking about here in a second. Because I mentioned it, and this can be as long or as short of a topic as we want it to be. The city of Blaine, according to a Bring Me the News story, has moved to include a woman's bare breasts in its definition of nudity and ban their exposure in public. This is after a 2025 Minnesota Supreme Court ruling that says, let's see here, I'm not going to read, oh my goodness, I'm not going to read the actual ordinance. It's rather graphic. So basically it says, anything below the waist, no, can't do it, but then it also includes women's breasts. Breasts are not inherently sexual and do not constitute indecent exposure on their own in Minnesota, says the Minnesota Supreme Court. Aha! So basically, they're saying, you know what? I'm sorry what the Supreme Court says. It may be unconstitutional, but we're going to outlaw topless women on our beaches in the city of Blaine anyway. They do say, however, that there hasn't been any problem. There's been no problems. So they have these family beaches and stuff. They haven't had anybody like try it out. So we got that going for us. But, you know, this whole deal of, I mean, right, you know what it's all about. It's all about the transgender stuff and everything. So I got to thinking there could be a larger segment on this that could then talk about, you know, how about if we just let the other people on the beach on a case-by-case basis evaluate male and female toplessness and whether or not they should say, yes, you can go topless, you cannot. Short of that, I get the ordinance. But that would be the fair way to do it, don't you think? I mean, I'm just saying. Just because you're a dude, like, okay, but... Still, why don't you throw a shirt on there, fella? That type of thing, right? Where I'm going with that. But I could get in a ton of trouble here, and I'm not going to, because I'm going to stop right there. But if you want to, 320-251-1990. I do have my finger on the button to drop the call. We do run a multi-second delay here. So that being said, moving beyond that, there's another story that I wanted to get to, and that you know, feel free to emote on any of these, but there's another story I wanted to get to here and squeeze it in because it'll tie in a little bit to our topic for the second half hour, and that is high prices. Inflation report just came out right before the show this morning, and possibility of dropping the federal gas tax and why they're bucking at that, because we need every dollar we can get, right? Every percentage. Anymore, it seems like. But that being said, in Minneapolis, you ready for this? Finally, the Star Tribune has got a story, and I had to bite on this. The headline says, higher pay, fewer jobs, the real cost of a $15 minimum wage in the Twin Cities. I'm going to go right to the chart here. How many times you've heard the Ox say this? I didn't invent this theory, but I'm a subscriber to it, that raising the minimum wage is bad, not good. It promotes less money being made, not more. It will limit and hinder business, not grow it. Well, the numbers are in, despite everybody saying, don't do it. But Minneapolis said, no, We're doing our $15 minimum wage. Okay. In Minneapolis, the wages for retail trade plus 11%. Isn't that great? People work in retail are making 11% more now since 2018. However, there's 25% fewer jobs, and they're working 32% fewer hours. Translation, they're losing out. Let's see here. Health care and social assistance, is actually the wages are actually down 9%. 20% loss in jobs, 28% fewer hours. Let's see here. Food, accommodation, and food services. In other words, what is that? Hotel and restaurants. The wages are up 5% now, but the jobs are down 17% and the hours are down 17%. Other services, not whatever that is, 9% up. The wages are, however, they're working 11% fewer hours, and there's 1% fewer jobs. Full service restaurants, the Mac Daddy of it all, wages are up 9%. They should go up more. 9%. That wasn't the plan. We needed to double these people's pay. But you know what? It went up 9%. Guess what? 36% fewer jobs, 43% fewer hours. Imagine if they would have doubled it. Those numbers would be, there wouldn't be a restaurant in Minneapolis. For limited service restaurants, about the same numbers. The numbers are in, and they don't lie. You raise the minimum wage to something that's unsustainable, jobs go away. People make less money, not more.
1: With SRN News, I'm Bob Agnew in Washington. President Trump is now on his way to China, where he plans to hold what he calls long talks with the president there, Xi Jinping. He says the two are actually pretty close in their cooperation on dealing with the war in Iran, but that conflicts with some reports to say the two are still far apart. The president would like China's help in pressuring Iran to open up the Strait of Hormuz. U.S. consumer prices climbed sharply again last month as the 10-week war with Iran pushed energy prices higher. The Labor Department reported today its consumer price index rose 3.8% from April of 2025. Doctor says a French woman being treated for the hantavirus after being infected on a cruise ship is critically ill and being treated with an artificial lung. On Wall Street, slow going today. The Dow Jones Industrial Average, lone exception now into positive territory, up about 90 points. This is SRN News.
2: I talk to a lot of great companies. Very few of them actually literally surprised me, but Fellowship Home Loans sure did. For over 20 years, Mike and Brian and the team there have been helping families do something most people think is more complicated than it has to be. 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
4: For KBRFradio.com News, I'm Derek Sidian. Authorities are investigating after a Canadian Pacific Railroad train struck an unoccupied pickup truck late Friday night near Dent. According to the Ottawa County Sheriff's Office, dispatchers were contacted at about 11:45 by railroad employees reporting that a train had hit a pickup truck near the city limits of Dent. Deputies located the truck and determined it was unoccupied at the time of the collision. The vehicle's owner was later contacted and confirmed to be uninjured. Officials said there was no damage to the railroad tracks or the train, and no injuries were reported among train employees. The pickup truck sustained severe damage in the crash. The incident remains under investigation. One person was hurt at an intersection collision in Fox Home Sunday afternoon. State troopers say that just before 2 o'clock Sunday, an SUV was heading north on County Road 19 and a sedan was heading east on 380th Street when the two vehicles collided in the intersection. The driver of the SUV, 32-year-old Alyssa Budke of Tinta, suffered non-life-threatening injuries and was transported to Lake Region Hospital for treatment. Her juvenile passengers and the occupants of the sedan were not hurt. The crash remains under investigation. A Wahpeton woman was hurt in a head-on collision on Highway 210 near Fox Home Sunday night. State troopers say that at around 5:30, an SUV was heading west on Highway 210 and a sedan was heading east when the vehicles collided. The driver of the sedan, 46-year-old Rachel Kircher of Wahpeton, suffered serious but non-life-threatening injuries and was life-flighted to Sanford Hospital in Fargo. The driver of the SUV from Wheaton was not hurt. The crash remains under investigation. The National Weather Service has issued a red flag warning for 35 counties across northwest, west central, and southwest Minnesota today due to extreme fire danger conditions. Officials say low humidity and strong winds could allow fires to spread rapidly and become difficult to control. Residents are urged not to burn outdoors, check previous burn sites for lingering embers, and use caution with equipment that could create sparks near dry vegetation. Residents who want to run for a state, federal, judicial, or county office in Ottertail County can soon file as candidates for the 2026 general election. The filing period runs from May 19th through June 2nd. County offices up for election this year include County Commissioner Districts 2 and 4, County Attorney, County Sheriff, and Soil and Water Conservation District Supervisors. Candidates may file in person at the Ottertail County Elections Office in the Government Services Center. For KBRFRadio.com News, I'm Derek Sidian. Get more news at KBRFRadio.com. 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
5: Here's your forecast from News Talk 1250 KBRF. Today, mostly sunny with a high near 68. Windy northwest wind. Overnight low of 41. For Wednesday, sunny and a high of 73. We have a chance of some rain on Thursday with a high of 77. Friday, sunny and breezy with a high of 78, and sunny and 74 for Saturday. That's your weather from News Talk 1250 KBRF.
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Senator Josh Hawley of Missouri and Representative Anna Paulina Luna of Florida are introducing legislation to suspend the federal gas tax, about 18 cents, 20, 24, something like that, for diesel, which would bring down the cost of everything. Okay. Hot Talk with the Ox rolling through, kicking off this second half hour of the show, half hour away from Nan Hayworth joining us, former New York Congresswoman, doctor, talking affordability, of course, talking Iran war, etc. She's a surrogate for the Republican National Committee. And then, of course, the West Side Liquor Wine Line coming up here in an hour and a half. Always fun talking to Jeff, your chance to win. Before we get there, though, okay, I'll bite on this. This is talked about. This federal gas tax, there is, talk about suspending the state gas tax, too. I don't think they're not even going to consider that would be my-

0: The majority leader says he's not been a fan of suspending the gas tax. Senator John Cornyn of Texas, maybe you've heard about his reelection bid this year, said 2 weeks ago that a suspension would be a good way to bankrupt the country. Wow. So, okay. Translation, this ain't going to happen. So if you want the gas tax suspended, doubtful. Cornyn said you have to have some source of money to build our roads and bridges. Just eliminating it at this time for the short-term pain of increased gas prices, I think, is not the best way to approach it. All right. So Donald Trump can't just arbitrarily do this, apparently. Obviously, it's a Band-Aid, right? Obviously. But Trump's got to say that he wants to do this, and that's fine. What does 18 cents do for you? 18 cents a gallon. I think that's
1: a lot.
0: It's a lot, right? That's, I don't know. I don't know what that is. What would the $30 a month maybe for the average family? 50? I don't know what it is. G, welcome to Hot Talk with the Ox on the Boulder Tap House studio line. Hello, G.
2: Ox, I would like to see them. Hi, do you hear me?
0: Yep, gotcha.
2: Okay. I would like to see them have the guts to do a concurrent suspension of funding for NGOs. Because if we're going to cut on revenue, let's cut on too. And I think that a lot of these nonprofits and NGOs are absolute shams. They should not be given any taxpayer dollars anyway. And I think that would be a great way to help address the deficit at least a little bit, would be to cut on all these NGOs.
0: Absolutely.
2: And I realize that's a broad brush, but and you know what? I would say this too. If judges stop it, if judges say, nope, you got to give them the money anyway, we go back to claiming the power of the purse resides in the House of Representatives, and we stop paying salaries for those judges too. If we can't impeach them, stop paying them.
0: Wow. Yeah.
2: Because we have the power of the purse, right?
0: Well,
2: Congress has the power of the purse.
0: Seems like they rarely use it. You're exactly right.
2: Right.
0: Well, thanks, G. Appreciate that. 320-251-1990 on the Boulder Tap House studio or text line. I give you that number again because I wasn't sure I was going to cover this today, but I'm going to. I hate going into this because I don't mean to justify it, but it kind of justifies it. So on a related topic, the U.S. Energy, Department of U.S. Energy. Okay, we are now exporting tons of oil out of this country. It's booming. Let's see, we're exporting a record amount of oil and other petroleum products during the Iran war. It's being fueled by inventories, including strategic reserves, rather than by higher oil production this year, meaning it's unclear how long the country can keep exports up. So we are we're exporting what 13.2 million barrels per day exporting right now, and that's up from back in 2010, up from like 2 million, 13.2 million barrels a day we're exporting. So why aren't we keeping it here? Right. Well, it's a global market. So it's frustrating to see this. We've got the oil, but you're not going to give it to people in your country for $1.50 or $2 less a gallon for gas when you can sell it on the world stage for that much more. That's the trick. So you want to talk about, you know, mandating that we keep our own oil, keep our prices down. We've got plenty of oil to do it, but we're selling a ton of it. So, okay. Oil companies are not starving by any means, while the rest of us are. So those two things kind of are like, all right. Why don't we rein that in before we start giving up our tax dollars for roads and bridges? Interesting, though, when you see the national debt clock, don't you get the idea that when the federal government talks about the fact that they don't have the money, what they actually mean is they're just not willing to do it because we don't have the money to do anything. What do we have the money to do? We don't have any money. We're going backwards every minute, every breath we take. We're millions of dollars in the hole even further.

0: So anyway, I just thought we'd get into that a little bit today. 320-251-1990. James, I have a better idea than suspending the gas tax. Stop all the damn foreign wars on behalf of other nations. Appreciate it. Also, oh yeah, I got something on the nudity thing. We'll get back to that later. But I just wanted to also then this ties into kind of the larger conversation about inflation. The inflation numbers just came out. In fact, let me get to that quickly here, and then we'll get into the larger story from CNN, kind of covering our angst. Are you feeling the pain? How are you feeling about it? Let's see if I can get to this. Where it just came across right before the show. Here we go. 3.8% inflation rose in the U.S. in April, eroding Americans' paychecks. For the first time in 3 years, Americans' wages are no longer outpacing inflation. Dang it. Going backwards, more on that here shortly. But first, Trucker, what does Trucker Bob want? Trucker Bob, what are you doing?
1: Oh, well, let's see. Yesterday, and I don't know what station it was on. It was on, quote, our station or another, because I jump around after you go out the air.
0: All right.
1: Schumer from New York. You should have heard him rattle on about this Hantos virus, like you had predicted. If the Democrats got some ammunition, it was terrifying what he was saying about something he knew nothing about.
0: Really?
1: Yes, sir. He really wrapped it out yesterday afternoon. I didn't know if I wanted to go outside. I mean, he has really picked this ammo box up and is running with it. Now, if you can find his yesterday afternoon, as you had well predicted, if the Democrats get a hold of this and use it, they will. Boy, did he not yesterday.
0: Well, so, I can read the transcript. I can read what he posted on X, so I'll get to that per your request.
1: Okay, buddy.
0: Yeah, thanks, Trucker Bob. The hantavirus outbreak reminds us we need to invest in public health preparedness. Sadly, the Trump administration didn't learn the lesson from COVID-19 and gutted our public health defenses. I've put out a plan that calls on the Trump administration to rehire the fired outbreak response experts, restore funding to protect Americans from infectious diseases, and rejoin the World Health Organization that tracks outbreaks and provides early warning. Rehire, restore, rejoin. That's how we keep the American people healthy and safe. Classic. I think when somebody yesterday pointed out, you know, that the Gene Hackman's death was this hantavirus after being a huge mystery, and you're like, you know, that's a good point. They did not cordon off, to my knowledge, they didn't cordon off his neighborhood. They didn't haul all of his neighbors away into, like, ship them off to Omaha for observation for an indefinite amount of time. They did, to my knowledge, I'm not sure that they even did a lot of contact tracing. If they did, they didn't really talk much about it, so it was no big deal. It's really hard to transmit from human to human, supposedly. It's not airborne like COVID was, or whatever it is. It's not contagious. And yet, you know, I mean, look, I'm going to be gun shy forever. For as long as I live, whenever I hear something like this, it can start so benign. And all of a sudden, it becomes, well, we saw what it can become. But the hantavirus does seem like we know what it is. It's not a mystery. It's not some new strain. And there is no problem. And guess what? All of the precautions, all of the networks that are out there converged on this cruise ship. There's been no shortage of anything. They had a press conference yesterday with 10 experts. They got people. What do you want, Schumer? There's no evidence at all that any of these cuts, supposedly, that Doge made or Donald Trump or Elon Musk, whatever, had anything to do with a negative or a slow or lethargic response to this hantavirus in the cruise ship. Like, give me a break. But, yep, never let a good crisis go to waste. And you know what this is? This is just to throw that out there and see how it works. Like, see if Joe and Mika pick it up on M. Snow or Ms. Now, whatever you want to call it. And who might pick it up? Look for the word. Like, maybe this might be the secret code. Like, what would the word be? Rehire, restore, rejoin. If that's what Schumer is trying to do, watch other pundits start using those words. But you know darn well that there's some word out there that's going to make it look like Donald Trump, for some reason, is responsible for these people dying on this cruise ship because he laid off a bunch of people who had cinchy jobs that we didn't need. Right? Thanks for that. A little segue, Trucker Bob. Coming up on Hot Talk with the Ox. Okay, it can be an audience participation segment, or just listen and nod along, or raise your hand, or if you feel differently. CNN is reporting the angst that we are all facing because of high prices. Are we at a tipping point? Are we just sick of it? As now we're learning with the inflation that just came out this morning, that for the first time in 3 years, the inflation rate is outpacing wage growth. Maybe for you, it's always been outpacing wage growth. But how it's making us all feel next on Hot Talk with the Ox.
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3: Here's a look at your forecast on News Talk 1250 KBRF. Seeing some patchy blowing dust due to the wind. Going to be mostly clear skies otherwise. 41 for our low. Sunny 75 on Wednesday. Going to be breezy Wednesday night, down around 49 for our low. 77 with a chance of seeing some rain a Thursday into Thursday night. Windy Friday, up around a 78 for our high. That is a look at your forecast on News Talk 1250 KBRF. 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

0: 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Listen for the latest weather forecast and the latest reports from the Weather Spotter Network. 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

0: My wish for us all is that life could be like a Blackstone grill commercial. I just was watching one, and I mean, they've got like cheeseburgers and bacon and bratwursts and even Philly cheesesteak fixins with the melted cheese on top, all on one grill and they're poolside. And I mean, it's like, I want to live in that world. But you know what? I can't, because I can't afford a pool or a Blackstone grill, because I'm one of the 76% of Americans who call cost of living issues my biggest economic problem. It's more expensive to exist. You're just staying afloat instead of getting ahead. It should not be like this. These are responses to a CNN poll summing up America's feelings about the economy. And, of course, it's got to be Donald Trump's fault, doesn't it? So let's take a look at how people supposedly responded to this. Because of, let's see, for the latest poll, 59% disapprove of Trump's handling on immigration, 62% disapprove of Trump's handling of taxes, 64% disapprove of Trump's handling political violence in the country, 67% disapprove of Trump's helping the middle class, 69% disapprove of Trump's foreign affairs policies, 70% disapprove of Trump's handling of the economy, 74% disapprove of inflation under Trump, and 79% disapprove of gas prices. Yikes. So they just asked, of course, do you blame Donald Trump? Whether he is at fault for all these things or not. This is not a good place to be in, especially when Republicans need to win in the midterms. Not just on the federal level, but on state levels. So this is interesting. Meanwhile, the people say like the most important thing is the economy and cost of living. Way out in front of anybody else, of anything else. Other things, right? Just like, I'm just curious. So Trump gets dinged for tax. 62% disapprove of Trump handling of taxes. Do you have any idea what he has done for taxes? This, to me, shows, yes, that people are feeling a certain way, but that by and large, they're probably clueless as to what's causing it. That being said, it's an interesting CNN poll. They are saying, major political implications for the midterms, reflecting the strain across economic, generational, and partisan lines in Americans' everyday lives. We're trimming our grocery list, cutting back on spending, and few feel comfortably able to save, even according to this. Wow. 54% say uncertainty. When it comes to how they feel about their financial future, 45% say stress, 39% say hope, 30% say security, 19% say dread, and 15% say pride. Okay. Very good. Those are the 1%ers then, the 15%ers. Okay. Now, so how do you feel about it, and is this Trump's fault, and are you taking steps to cut back on things? Great text on the Boulder Tap House text line. If we are in such bad shape, why does Uber Eats have their highest number of subscribers? Everyone has a smartphone, 9 TV subscriptions, 2 vehicles. Not saying life's cheap, but how about make your own food to start? Right? Absolutely. So there you have it. I don't know how you feel about this, but I tell you, it's wearing on all of us. I know it has political ramifications, but let's put those aside and say we need to straighten this out, because, you know, it'd be nice to feel comfortable going on a vacation or make a vehicle purchase or, you know, not have to order off the value menu. Coming up on Hot Talk with the Ox, we'll discuss that exact concept, affordability, with our friends from the RNC. Next, kicking off hour 2 of Hot Talk with the Ox.
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8: breaking news at Town Hall. I'm Bob Agnew in Washington. President Trump downplaying differences with President Xi Jinping over the U.S. conflict in Iran as he heads to Beijing for a high-stakes summit with the Chinese leader. China actually has a lot of influence over Iran as it is a major customer of Iranian oil. Defense Secretary Pete Hegseth facing some tough questions today from Republican and Democrat lawmakers in Congress about the administration's endgame for the war, but he told the House Appropriations Committee there was only so much he could say in public.
9: We have a plan to escalate if necessary. We have a plan to retrograde if necessary. We have a plan to shift assets. Certainly in this setting, we wouldn't reveal what the next step may be.
8: Democrat Representative Rosa DeLauro told Hegseth the administration has not presented Congress with any kind of clear or coherent strategy. Consumer prices climbed sharply again last month as the 10-week war with Iran pushed energy prices higher.
10: The Labor Department reported Tuesday that its consumer price index rose 3.8% from April 2025. On a month-to-month basis, April prices were up 0.6% from March, as gasoline prices rose 5.4%. Excluding volatile food and energy costs, so-called consumer core prices were up 0.4% last month from March and 2.8% from April of 2025, relatively modest readings that suggest the energy price burst isn't yet spilling over much into other prices. Bernie Bennett in Washington.
8: Could be implications from today's redistricting efforts in three states.
11: Missouri's new U.S. House map is going to court while Louisiana and South Carolina are considering redistricting. The Missouri Supreme Court is to hear arguments on two cases. One contends the new map backed by President Donald Trump should be tossed out because the districts are not compact. The other contends that the new district should have been suspended when opponents submitted petition signatures seeking a referendum.
8: That is correspondent Haya Panjwani reporting. More from townhall.com.
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8: Texas Attorney General Ken Paxton is suing the entertainment giant Netflix.
7: The suit charges Netflix with spying on children and other consumers by collecting their data without consent and designing its platform to be addictive. Paxton says Netflix has falsely represented to consumers that it did not collect or share user data when it actually tracked and sold viewer habits and preferences to commercial data brokers and advertising technology companies. Paxton wants Netflix to purge the data it obtained illegally and not use it for targeting advertising without users' consent, plus pay fines for each violation. Keith Peters reporting.
8: And there's a new revelation today about that hantavirus outbreak. A doctor says a French woman being treated for hantavirus after being infected on that cruise ship is critically ill now and being treated with an artificial lung. Breaking news and analysis at townhall.com. The MD-11 model cargo planes involved in last year's deadly UPS crash in Louisville have returned to flight.
13: The plane crashed shortly after takeoff after the left engine flew off the wing. Three pilots were killed, along with 12 more people on the ground. The Federal Aviation Administration says it approved Boeing's proposed fix for the workhorse MD-11s after extensive review. Lawyers representing some of the families that lost loved ones say they hope the FAA was thorough enough to ensure the planes are safe. I'm Lisa Dwyer.
8: Amazon is opening store-sized delivery hubs in dozens of cities to get some products to customers in 30 minutes or less. The e-commerce titan's ultra-fast Amazon Now service first launched in India last year. Amazon says now it's available in five other countries and is expanding here in the U.S. The warehouses are devoted to Amazon Now stocks, about 3,500 products each. 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
14: Here's a look at your forecast on News Talk 1250 KPRF. Seeing some patchy blowing dust due to the wind. Going to be mostly clear skies otherwise. 41 for our low. Sunny 75 on a Wednesday. Going to be breezy Wednesday night, down around 49 for our low. 77 with a chance of seeing some rain a Thursday into Thursday night. Windy Friday, up around a 78 for our high. That is a look at your forecast on News Talk 1250 KPRF. 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

0: is the Ox. Welcome to Hop Talk with the Ox. Hour two of our three-hour disco swing party already well underway. 1 hour away from Jeff Anderson and the West Side Liquor Wine Line. Find out what wine Jeff has picked out. Your chance to win free liquor, wine, or beer also. Before we get there, though, we have a very special guest joining us, former New York Congresswoman Dr. Nan Hayworth. Welcome back to Hot Talk with the Ox, my friend.
1: It is a privilege always to be your guest, sir. And boy, it's never a dull day in Minnesota nor in the USA.
0: Amen to that. Lots to talk about. Lots to talk about, really, on a lot of things. But putting on your doctor hat and for what it's worth, thoughts, comments on the Hantavirus deal?
1: Sure. Fortunately, this is not COVID. This is not going to become a pandemic nor an epidemic. The Hantavirus is actually not a very new virus. There's a lot of thought that it's been identifiable in afflictions of humanity for centuries, actually. But the circumstances under which this particular episode of Hantavirus became, unfortunately, lethal was that apparently a couple of the tourists on board that cruise ship, that small ship, had visited a waste dump that is popular for bird watching in a part of Argentina. And of course, in waste dumps, there are a lot of rodents. So apparently those, I think they were an elderly couple, those folks contracted the virus. It's the Andes strain, which can be transmitted between humans, but it takes a very intimate contact, you know, a very close contact for a fairly decent duration to transmit the virus from one human being to another. Usually it's just by rodents, and it doesn't go further than the human being who unfortunately was exposed, like Gene Hackman's wife recently in the past year. So there should be no alarm. This is being handled really, really well by the authorities here in the United States. I'm very hopeful that there will be no further deaths nor infections related to this incident.
0: And who knew, right, that if you get infected with something, you can just go to Omaha and everything will be okay.
1: Well, funnily enough, I actually personally know the man who's in charge of the whole place.
0: Oh, wow.
1: And he is a brilliant physician. He's my brother-in-law, as it happens, Dr. Jeffrey Gold. And he is now the president of the entire University of Nebraska, but he's a cardiothoracic surgeon who is absolutely brilliant and meticulous, and he has overseen now from the top level, this quarantine center. And, you know, I know that these folks, I know personally that these folks who may stay there are going to be receiving the most meticulous of care.
0: Yeah, who knew? We just met the guy yesterday. I think we aired some of the press conference. Who knew? Your brother-in-law. That's cool. Yeah,
1: there
0: and I don't think a lot of us are worried about this. Meanwhile, Chuck Schumer, of course, immediately blames Donald Trump and says that we need to rehire all the people and then rejoin the World Health Organization. Do we need to rejoin the World Health Organization, Nan?
1: No. We should. The president has been doing exactly the right thing. The World Health Organization could actually play, Ox could play a very important role in improving the way in which we deal with health crises, both preventively and in response to them. But primarily, unfortunately, as we all know, the United Nations is a political organization, and it is one that is firmly biased against the United States and against the West and against the entire ethos and culture and philosophy of Western nations, of genuinely liberal, and I don't mean leftist liberal, I mean classically liberal, humane values. So, no, it has wasted resources on initiatives that are deeply biased So we did the right thing in withdrawing.
0: And it seems like this has been handled very well, this cruise ship deal. Sir. And I mean, I don't know, like, what's Chuck Schumer talking about? Like, this wasn't like Hurricane Katrina where George W. Bush flies over in Air Force One and gets served mimosas while they don't have bottled water in the Astrodome or the Superdome.
1: Yeah.
0: I mean, that was.
1: That was a very. Very unfortunate series of images, but the unfortunately, foundationally, it was local officials in Louisiana who thwarted efforts and had never planned adequately nor prepared, from the mayor through the governor. FEMA had its failings too, and in fact, as you know, Ox, President Trump just within the past week. Has called on his administration to take a very hard look at FEMA's effectiveness, at the value it provides for the very hard-earned taxpayer dollars that are going to FEMA. And I will tell you from personal experience, as a representative in Congress for folks who were very severely affected by some very nasty storms in the summer of 2011, there was a lot of waste, a hideous amount of waste, especially in not verifying people's claims of property losses. It was just like, well, you can just go to the FEMA tent and they'll just, you know, tell them you lost your TV. Who's going to know?
0: Right.
1: You know, and you just, they'll write you a check.
0: Right.
1: Now, Ox, that's really not the way to help anyone.
0: Oh. Wow.
1: Yeah.
0: And now we're learning more and more about that, right? Oh, we were, you know, we used to just talk about it. Like, oh, yeah, I suppose. But now it's quantifiable. Now we're actually charging people with it and realizing how widespread it is. And you know, not just sweeping it under the rug, but like, let's get to the bottom of this here. Let's get these people punished.
1: You're right, Ox. And let's note well that it is the folks on the, and you know, look, I have friends who are Democrats. I really do. And I have friendly relationships with folks who are Democrats. And there are some really good souls out there.
0: Absolutely.
1: Who affiliate themselves with the Democrat Party. I know these folks. They have good hearts. And they have good minds, and they are being betrayed by their party. But I have to state this: were it not for Republicans and conservatives at the local, state, and federal levels, and the citizen level, were it not for conservatives and Doge, right? Doge was so prominent when President Trump took office. Thank you, Elon Musk, for bringing that into existence with President Trump. But between the efforts of Doge that continue in various forms, and the scrutiny that folks are like Dustin Gregge, right, and Nick Shirley, and Data Republican on X, and I'm blanking on her name. All of these folks who are there are folks in Minnesota and Minneapolis who have been exposing and examining the fraud and the waste and the abuse. But it's only on the right side of the political ledger, unfortunately, and the left side continues to resist it
0: or excuse it, even in some cases. Yeah,
1: yes.
0: It's maddening.
1: Yes.
0: Mm-hmm. Well,
1: yes.
0: This needs to be the mantra going into the midterms. I wanted to cite former Congresswoman Nan Hayworth here on Hot Talk with the Ox. This new SSRS CNN poll that came out, and I don't do a lot of, but I find polls to be interesting. But when the numbers are this big, it is call it what you want, but 74% disapprove of Trump's handling of inflation. 70% disapprove of Trump's handling of the economy. Gas prices, 79% disapprove. Shifting gears a little bit on this, the focus needs to be on fraud, certainly in Minnesota coming up to the midterms, but it's hard to not have this be the focus. How can this not be the focus, and what needs to happen between now and November to have it not be the focus?
1: Well, you're right, Ox. Look, people live their lives. We Republicans, I as a Republican, and the conservatives, we focus on the real life experiences of Americans, you know, not on not on storytelling, not on during the
0: absolutely
1: the Biden years, right? Those disastrous 4 years, and I think that's one thing we have to talk about as Republicans going into this election is look, President Trump is a confident man because he does have prodigious talents and an endless love for and dedication to the best interests of our country. He was handed a disastrous situation to deal with domestically and on the international front. And he is dealing with those challenges simultaneously, not just one by one, but simultaneously. So we know that jobs are growing. We know that wages, real wages are rising, that folks have had real relief through the big, beautiful bill that was passed last year, you know, for seniors, for folks who work overtime, for folks who get tips, ordinary Americans who, and I'm an ordinary American myself, so I'm not, all of us who need relief from the high price of medications. And we made a lot of progress on the energy front, and it is crucial. But we are dealing with, unfortunately, the existential threat, the lethal threat, the deadly threat that the Democrat administrations, Obama 1, Obama 2, and, of course, Obama 3, which was the Biden administration, because there's no daylight among all those people, they indulged the Iranian, Islamist government. And
0: yep.
1: Their goal, the Islamist goal, is to kill us. Mm-hmm. We are the infidels.
0: Mm-hmm.
1: So that couldn't be left any further. And so it is, unfortunately, there is a certain amount of impact because even though we don't use the Strait of Hormuz and President Trump, thank goodness, has really taken the shackles off American domestic energy production and hydrocarbon production. But we are dealing with these market shocks. So what's the president doing right now? Well, he is calling for and he will institute gas tax relief from the federal level. That's great. A lot of the miseries have to do with state taxes on gas and diesel, as folks in California and New York and probably Minnesota, too. I don't know what your specifics are there for gas taxes, but, we're all dealing with this.
0: Mm-hmm.
1: But definitely Republicans have to draw the contrast and say, look, we get it. We are not trying to tell you any stories about, any happy talk about how folks should feel, but we can point to some real results and some, a lot of real things that we've made happen for you. And a lot of, we have to talk too about all the harms that would have happened if President Trump weren't in office, if the Republicans didn't have the majority in Congress, slim as it is.
0: Absolutely.
1: They were going to raise your taxes massively. They were going to raise your energy prices, and they were going to let Iran have nuclear weapons.
0: Absolutely. Evidenced by what they had done previously, as you referenced. So,
1: yes, sir.
0: Exactly right. We'll see where this goes. I know we're just getting going here, and summer is trying Minnesota. It's not quite here yet, but we're working on it.
1: Things
0: need to turn around by November. Otherwise, it's going to be tough. But anyway.
1: I agree, we'll Ox. See. We're doing all we can. And I know President Trump is doing everything he can. He is a prodigy like no other for dealing with adversaries. It's like watching, it's funny he's headed to China, but it's almost like watching him. He's a classic kung fu hero. He's they're kicking here and there and, throwing things around. Yeah. He's dealing with China from a position of great strength. He played four level chess against China. China was developing a foothold between Venezuela and Cuba and other relationships in South America. Right. He has, now put a tremendous set of barriers in their way for that. And, you know, he's watching the chess pieces. And, you know, Iran is part of that. It's part of China's axis of power and of adversarial strength. Yeah. And the president has and, of course, through his tariff programs and everything else that he's doing to unshackle American power and bring all our capabilities home, shore them here in the United States. And the biggest problem that American citizens have is for those of us who suffer in deep blue states and in Democrat-addled states, because the progress, like progress on crime, Ox, there's been a lot of progress on crime, a lot of decline in crimes, including in New York City. Well, thank you, President Trump, for sealing our borders.
0: Amen to that.
1: Right.
0: Yep. And
1: yeah.
0: That's been a big part of it. And again, like what would have happened to prove the negative? It's hard to, right? But what would have happened if we had not secured the borders? We don't know what reality would be like. But some, you know, somehow we all just want to live in this. You know, we want the results of all this now. And
1: of course.
0: And of course, a lot of us want it politically for the midterm election at least. But Nan, great talking to you as always, former New York Congresswoman Nan Haworth, kind of doing a little PR work for the RNC, Republican National Committee.
1: Yes, indeed.
0: Great to have you on Hot Talk with the Ox.
1: It is always my privilege, Ox, and I hope I get to be your guest again soon. Thank you for your voice.
0: Do it again. Appreciate your energy and your expertise. Thanks, Nan.
1: Thank you, sir.
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2: Here's a look at your forecast on News Talk 1250 KPRF. Seeing some patchy blowing dust due to the wind. It's going to be mostly clear skies otherwise. 41 for our low. Sunny 75 on Wednesday. Going to be breezy Wednesday night, down around 49 for our low. 77 with a chance of seeing some rain Thursday into Thursday night. Windy Friday, up around a 78 for our high. That is a look at your forecast on News Talk 1250 KPRF. 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
8: 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Rural hospital leaders are making their final pitch to House lawmakers to pass a bill aimed at keeping prices down and allowing access to health care for rural patients. Richard Ash is president and CEO of United Hospital District in Blue Earth.
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8: 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Authorities say the incident happened May 7th and also left a third adult wounded. The teen is facing 4 felony charges. Prosecutors are seeking to have him tried as an adult in Beltrami County District Court. And Inver Grove Heights is the latest Minnesota community to pass a moratorium on data centers. 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

0: Talk with the Ox on this Tuesday. Oh, boy, oh, boy, oh, boy. Coming up, we're just a little over a half hour away from the Westside Liquor Wine Line and Jeff Anderson. Always fun talking to Jeff. Lots of other stuff going on to get to. We have the Minnesota Legislature home stretch, just a few days left. A couple things did get done recently, and we'll get to those here shortly. Also, yesterday, there was a demonstration of mobile phone voting. But instead of voting for people, they actually voted for some things that I think are fun. So just to show the example of how it works. So we'll have a little fun with that in the next hour here on Hot Talk with the Ox. Momentarily, a new snap fraud, a new charge against I don't know if it's a new paradigm of snap fraud, but we'll get to that here shortly. But I want to get to this from Ann on the Boulder Tap House text line. So is the country just broken and we're being blinded to that realization? People don't want to suffer to solve any of our problems, but will vote to go back to open borders, no ICE or law enforcement, high taxes, to be given away to favored unions and immigration free everything? Great. You know, how would you quantify how much all of this stuff has cost us over the years and continues to cost us? Right. A dollar or two in gas prices compared to what all this stuff has cost us over the years. I can't even imagine what it is. What would it be? Like 40% of your income over all these years since we're giving all of our money away, allowing crime to run rampant, spending a fortune trying to combat crime, just dealing with the losses that brings on. Immigration, no problem. Just let everybody run rampant over us. Let the unions run wild. Guess what that means? Higher prices for everything, and has been for decades. I don't know how much we have paid because of these liberal policies, but it's got to be 1,000 times more what we're being asked to pay to free the world of a nuclear-powered Iran just through a few months of high gas prices, right? Still, tough pill to swallow, I realize. Coming up, what's passing and what's not at the legislature next.
1: Care. With SRN News, I'm Bob Agnew in Washington. President Trump on his way to China, where he plans to have long talks with President Xi Jinping about the war with Iran. He'll also be discussing a number of issues, including trade and artificial intelligence. Some top U.S. executives in the high-tech sector on their way, also, they're invited at least to attend that summit. The U.S. consumer prices climbed sharply again last month as a 10-week war with Iran once again pushed energy prices higher. The Labor Department reported today its consumer price index rose 3.8% compared to April of last year. On a month-to-month basis, April prices were up 0.6% from the month of March. Kuwait is accusing Iran of launching a failed attack earlier this month on an island where China is helping to build a port in the Middle East country. On Wall Street at the close, a mixed bag. The Dow gained 56 points, NASDAQ down 185. This is SRN News.
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3: For KBRFradio.com News, I'm Derek Sidian. Authorities are investigating after a Canadian Pacific Railroad train struck an unoccupied pickup truck late Friday night near Dent. According to the Ottawa County Sheriff's Office, dispatchers were contacted at about 11:45 by railroad employees reporting that a train had hit a pickup truck near the city limits of Dent. Deputies located the truck and determined it was unoccupied at the time of the collision. The vehicle's owner was later contacted and confirmed to be uninjured. Officials said there was no damage to the railroad tracks or the train, and no injuries were reported among train employees. The pickup truck sustained severe damage in the crash. The incident remains under investigation. One person was hurt at an intersection collision in Fox Home Sunday afternoon. State troopers say that just before 2 o'clock Sunday, an SUV was heading north on County Road 19 and a sedan was heading east on 380th Street when the two vehicles collided in the intersection. The driver of the SUV, 32-year-old Alyssa Budke of Tinta, suffered non-life-threatening injuries and was transported to Lake Region Hospital for treatment. Her juvenile passengers and the occupants of the sedan were not hurt. The crash remains under investigation. A Wahpeton woman was hurt in a head-on collision on Highway 210 near Fox Home Sunday night. State troopers say that at around 5:30, an SUV was heading west on Highway 210 and a sedan was heading east when the vehicles collided. The driver of the sedan, 46-year-old Rachel Kircher of Wahpeton, suffered serious but non-life-threatening injuries and was life-flighted to Sanford Hospital in Fargo. The driver of the SUV from Wheaton was not hurt. The crash remains under investigation. The National Weather Service has issued a red flag warning for 35 counties across northwest, west central, and southwest Minnesota today due to extreme fire danger conditions. Officials say low humidity and strong winds could allow fires to spread rapidly and become difficult to control. Residents are urged not to burn outdoors, check previous burn sites for lingering embers, and use caution with equipment that could create sparks near dry vegetation. Residents who want to run for a state, federal, judicial, or county office in Ottertail County can soon file as candidates for the 2026 general election. The filing period runs from May 19th through June 2nd. County offices up for election this year include County Commissioner Districts 2 and 4, County Attorney, County Sheriff, and Soil and Water Conservation District Supervisors. Candidates may file in person at the Ottertail County Elections Office in the Government Services Center. For KBRFRadio.com News, I'm Derek Sidian. 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
4: Here's a look at your forecast on News Talk 1250 KBRF. Seeing some patchy blowing dust due to the wind. Going to be mostly clear skies otherwise. 41 for our low. Sunny 75 on Wednesday. Going to be breezy Wednesday night, down around 49 for our low. 77 with a chance of seeing some rain a Thursday into Thursday night. Windy Friday, up around a 78 for our high. That is a look at your forecast on News Talk 1250 KBRF. 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

Talk with the Ox on this Tuesday, half hour away from Jeff Anderson of the Westside Liquor Wine Line. Always fun talking to Jeff and giving you a chance to win some free liquor, wine, or beer. Also, the Minnesota State Legislature in the home stretch, a few things in the news, passing and or whatnot. I got to get to set a few things straight. It's this time of year that's confusing because it sounds like things are becoming law when actually they're just passing. Like in this case, a lot of Senate bills are passing on a partisan vote that will go nowhere in the House. So we'll get into a little bit of that here in a moment. But yet another. Now, I don't know what the delay here is. There was a investigation 5 years ago into this guy, and they're just now charging him with felony charges. There's no explanation. This is a Channel 9 story. There's no explanation why this is so late in getting this, and maybe I just haven't seen it in the story. But Bill Jenkins from Matamidi is charged with $1 million in SNAP fraud. No, I'm just kidding. His name is Abdidiwahid Muhammad, and he's from Minneapolis. Yep, $1.1 million. Guess what this guy was doing? I will read you the verbiage directly from the Fox 9 website. According to criminal charges filed in Hennepin County Court, Abdidiwahid Muhammad, owner of Minnesota Food Grocery LLC, is accused of using EBT cards registered to other people –

0: EBT cards. Now, I didn't know that you didn't have to show ID or anything. So apparently anybody can use these cards. You find one on the street and you can just use it. According to this, looks like it. Walmart's global investigation team flagged the suspicious transactions. Okay, and so they started investigating. Let's see here. Interviews with more than two dozen EBT card holders revealed that many claimed their cards were lost or had never been used at the stores in question. One woman admitted she had not shopped at Minnesota Food Grocery for more than a year and a half after agreeing to let Muhammad use her EBT card. Oh, wow. But here's another thing. This is weird. It says, let's see, where is this in the story? According to this, some of the people supposedly whose cards these were out of the country during the times that he was using their cards to charge with. So you're like, wait a minute here. We're giving you EBT cards and you're out of the country? Two things. One, how can you afford to be out of the country if you can't afford food? And two, are you by chance here as a refugee and are you going back to the country that you came from? How can you do that if you need to be here to get our free stuff because you'll get killed if you go home, right? So this is really, shameful. So this guy was, I'm trying to figure out the math on this. So we're buying his groceries that then he is selling at his store. So he gets the free groceries and all the money that comes from it. So he's not just getting them. He's not just making the profits. He's making the entire dollar amount. So we're paying this guy. I don't know. No, again, I don't know why it took 5 years to get these charges going. But, okay. And you're way ahead of me on this. In fact, let me check the Boulder Tap House text line just to see if somebody is already well ahead of me. No, not seeing it. Okay, well, you're probably thinking it. 320-251-1990 on the Boulder Tap House studio or text line. And I know what you're thinking. What you're thinking is, Ox, this has been going on forever. And if they caught this one guy doing this, how many more are doing it? I would like to see the invoices from some of these supposed grocery stores and what they're actually, where they're getting their stuff, how much they're paying for it. Show me, Cisco whatever, show me their bills wherever people get their groceries. I mean stores to sell. You know that this is widespread. Interesting that the name has to be Abdidwahid Muhammad. So we'll see if there is, in fact, like Bill Jenkins from Matamidi who's doing the same thing. Hypothetically, if you know somebody named Bill Jenkins from Matamidi, it's totally coincidental, purely not intended to actually be that person. I'm unaware of anybody by that name that lives there. So I was just using it as a hypothetical person. Fair? Paul, thanks for holding. Welcome to Hot Talk on the Boulder Tap House studio line.
1: Hey, Ox. Just a couple other things to investigate on this type of stuff. Mm. You know, when they leave the country, they can't just send that much cash abroad without somebody going with it. So they probably have to send somebody with the pallets of cash that they send out from Minnesota. So they just can't. So they do have to leave the country. And then they would leave their benefits and stuff behind for someone else. But they'll be back.
0: Oh.
1: Because they just had to take the money overseas.
0: Yeah, right.
1: That was just, you're just not looking far enough ahead.
0: They'll be back.
1: And then everything in Minnesota, you do realize, I mean, you shouldn't be shocked by any of this because they say that they lose only because they haven't gone far enough.
0: Who loses because who hasn't gone far enough?
1: The Democrats. Walls said we just didn't go far enough.
0: Oh, yeah.
1: We've been holding back.
0: That's right.
1: You know, so they really, and it seems to be true because they keep voting for them, going, oh, let's go. Because they just have to do the craziest things they possibly can do.
0: Mm-hmm.
1: It's unbelievable.

0: Well, this is insulting.
1: You've been to Costco. You've been to Sam's Club. You've been there. You've watched the carts go through, and you know these people are just buying it for a little store to sell again.
0: I wondered about that. But
1: nobody leaves with five carts full of baby formula. Nobody.
0: Yeah. Yeah,
1: the kid can't eat that much.
0: I will tell you, I will look at things differently now. It had not occurred to me necessarily, but I will definitely look at things differently now.
1: I really enjoy doing this. I'll go to the Walmart in downtown St. Cloud, and I'll just go through the checkout line with one or two items. And if you can't watch a theft take place in the time you're checking out, you're not paying attention.
0: Wow.
1: Just watch. There's two tills. There's one on each side of you that you can watch, and you will see someone going through and, okay, he just bought that brand new TV for $1.25. And there it goes. And all the shelves have locks on them. Everything has locks on them. It's not because people are walking in there stealing this stuff.
0: Mm-hmm. Take your word for it.
1: I mean, it doesn't take nothing to figure this out. You don't have to investigate. All you have to do is open your eyes.
0: Yeah, and we're learning that now, aren't we? And you know what? Our eyes are beginning to be opened.
1: We knew it for a long time.
0: We knew it, but
1: we
0: weren't allowed.
1: We can't say anything because I don't want to be racist.
0: Don't weren't allowed.
1: Oh, wait a second.
0: Right.
1: Maybe I do.
0: Yeah. Thanks, Paul.
1: Love
0: you. Yep.
1: Have a great day.
0: Appreciate the conversation. You know, that reminds me. where was I? Someplace. Where was I just traveling? Dallas? No. Oh, it was Washington, D.C. Yeah. We had the plane didn't take off. It was broken, so we had to spend an extra night in D.C. My luggage had already been checked, so I had to operate with the clothes that I had on my back. So I did laundry at the hotel. Had to buy some laundry detergent at the Walgreens down the street from the hotel. One of the smallest detergent was on sale. Get this. For like $1.75. It was in a locked case. I had to have assistants come unlock the case so I could buy a small bottle of laundry detergent for under $2 at the Walgreens. It's just like, wow. Now, 320-251-1990 on the Boulder Tap House studio or text line. Realizing, of course, that this is... this is not a class action. This is one person that they've tracked, but you got to think, right? Like the Nick Shirley's of the world and whatever, they're going to be taking videos and learning more about this. Cause this obviously, now that I see this, is going on like crazy. Jerry, welcome to Hot Talk on the Boulder Tap House studio line.
2: Yeah, if you've ever shopped at Coburn's on Cooper Avenue, they rearranged the self-checkout, which I thought was really a bad idea, especially in this community. But they rearranged it because they've said people have been walking through, probably more so at night when there's less staff, full shopping carts right between the self-checkout and right out the door.
0: Oh.
2: So if you've noticed, they've rechecked it. The service counter's been moved way over. But you see that all the time. People will check out three items and walk out with six. But there aren't enough staff to keep an eye on.
0: I don't pay. I'm not paying attention to that. I should be, I guess. But wow, I think it would just make me angry.
2: Well, people in the store should check that. But they're just college kids, and their flag is at half mast. They don't really seem to care. But also, you know, as long as you've got that. This type of personality in our country, we brought them in, and they know that Minnesota is full of suckers. So their job is, well, you said kill the infidels. Well, they're not going to do it physically, but they'll do it by sucking the blood out of you little by little by little. Mm-hmm. You'll never, ever, ever end the fraud in Minnesota. In fact, it's going to increase. As soon as one scam is over, they'll try something else. So, I mean, you can have the news report every day about fraud. It'll actually increase. We can't put the fires out fast enough. So as long as you have that mentality and that kind of religion here, it's going to always happen. This is it for the rest of our lives.
0: Jerry, on that note, thank you for that optimistic outlook, but it is pretty tough to think that anything meaningful will happen. How candidate is so widespread?
3: If one person is helped by these programs, then it's worth millions in fraud.
0: Like, no, it isn't. Sorry. 320-251-1990 on the Boulder Tap House studio or text line. Speaking of that, not really sure it has any tie-in at all now that I think about it. I was going to say there are things passing that the Minnesota legislature, but I'm unaware of any more programs that will give out our money, at least not in the news right now. But there are a couple things that you're hearing in the news. One of them involves a federal agent, if you've heard about this, involves federal agents. They're saying that it passed, but it's important to understand it just passed the Senate. The Office of Inspector General, however, is going to be law. It's heading to the governor's desk. He says he'll sign it. And then there was mobile voting. They want to do mobile voting, voting from your phone in Minnesota. So they had a demonstration yesterday at the Capitol. Here are some of the things that they mock voted on. We'll try to get to that next on Hot Talk with the Ox.
4: Here's a look at your forecast on News Talk 1250 KBRF. Seeing some patchy blowing dust due to the wind. Going to be mostly clear skies otherwise. 41 for our low. Sunny 75 on a Wednesday. Going to be breezy Wednesday night, down around 49 for our low. 77 with a chance of seeing some rain a Thursday into Thursday night. Windy Friday, up around a 78 for our high. That is a look at your forecast on News Talk 1250 KBRF. 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

0: Hot Talk with the Ox on this Tuesday. Coming up, the Westside Liquor Wine Line, moments away before we get there. Patiently holding is our friend Rodney on the Boulder Tap House studio line. Welcome to Hot Talk, sir.
1: How you doing today?
0: Fine, thank you. Yourself as well, I trust?
1: Yes, I am doing well. I've been putzing in the garden. But this is my quick little thought for the day. Once upon a time, you rolled your card up to the cashier. She checked everything out. At the end of the line was a bag boy, and he stacked your bags. And he would help you out to your car with the bags. You slipped him a quick five. It was a beautiful system. Nowadays, they want you to check your own groceries, and like you said earlier, people slide by stealing. It's a wrong system. I want the old system. I want people to have jobs. You know, it was a great job for a 13, 14-year-old to have, was a bag boy.
0: Absolutely. I mean,
1: it was, but it was a simpler time. I used to deliver newspapers, so yeah.
0: There you go.
1: Yeah. God, yeah, that's a ways to go.
0: You
1: back.
0: You were never a bag boy, though? Were you a bag boy ever?
1: No. Mm-hmm. I delivered newspapers mm-hmm. to doors.
0: I'd have been a great bag boy. Looking back on life, I missed out on that. I should have been a bag boy. I'd never thought about that until just now, but I'd have been at 13, 14, 15, I'd have been a great bag boy.
1: No, I was a dude that slipped the paper to your door.
0: Yep. Yep.
1: That was my mm-hmm. preteen, or you know, the mm-hmm. teenage years thing. Yeah.
0: That's a grueling occupation, by the way, and not overly appreciated.
1: All right. You were out there before everybody else, and
0: oh yeah,
1: it was a cool job. It delivering newspapers, but you can't find a newspaper anymore.
0: Yeah, no, you wouldn't even want it. All right, Rodney, thanks for sharing.
1: All right,
0: walked on
1: take
0: memory
1: care,
0: lane.
1: Brother.
0: Thanks, buddy. Yeah, I agree. And you know, those do like who makes those carts that haul out the groceries? Like you ask somebody who's 10 years old. I don't know. You point to one of those carts and say, you know what that's for? No. Like we grew up with those carts. It's the only thing they're used for is hauling out groceries. Those metal carts, right, with the two shelves in them and they wheel them out. And like you never see them anywhere else.
2: Hmm. They still do that at Westside Liquor, right? They'll bring out your purchase.
0: Yeah, but they'll just manhandle it for you.
2: Mm.
0: You know, they'll just throw it on their shoulders and take it out for you. Westside Liquor's good like that. Yeah, if you want to buy a case of wine, they'll walk it out for you every time. Case of beer, whatever. We do appreciate that kind of service. Absolutely. Rodney brings up a good point, though. It was just the other day I was watching a nostalgic piece on, I guess it was Stillwater, Minnesota. Must have been doing a feature because the governor's fishing opener was there. But it was on TV. And, like, I mean, I'm of the era. I remember the non-electronic cash registers that these poor cashiers, like, you'd wheel up with a cart full of food and tick, tick, tick, tick, tick, boom, tick, tick, tick, tick. I mean, their fingers must have been killing them. Those buttons were heavy. And then the bag boy bags up your groceries, takes it out for you. I agree with Rodney. Other than those manual cash registers, I'd like to bring back that type of full service that Rodney was talking about. That's for sure. I should have been a bag boy. I missed my calling, I think. Like, I wouldn't have made a career out of it. I just would have done it for a couple of years. I think it would have been fun looking back on it. Oh, to be young again.
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10: News this hour from Town Hall. I'm Keith Peters in Washington. President Trump is on his way to China for a summit with the country's President Xi Jinping. The American Enterprise Institute's Matthew Continetti says he expects the two leaders to talk about Iran and a whole lot more.
11: I do think AI will be part of the discussions. I think that Jimmy Lai and some of the other political prisoners, especially these Christian pastors like Pastor Jin, who have been imprisoned by the Chinese authorities, they should be on the table. And I think there's a shot that Jimmy Lai is released.
10: Continetti tells the Salem Radio Network that Xi Jinping is very sensitive about Jimmy Lai in particular because of his opposition to the Chinese Communist Party's takeover of Hong Kong. The leader of Lebanon's militant Hezbollah group is calling on the government to withdraw from direct talks with Israel.
12: Naim Qassem says in a letter directed to Hezbollah group officials that direct negotiations benefit Israel and that they are concessions by Lebanese authorities. He said Lebanon's government should instead resort to indirect negotiations with Tel Aviv, as in previous years, such as when a ceasefire was reached in November 2024. Lebanon and Israel are scheduled to hold 2 days of talks in Washington starting Thursday in an attempt to end the latest fighting that broke out 2 months ago following the Iran war and discuss the future of relations between the two sides. I'm Charles de Ledesma.
10: Defense Secretary Pete Hegseth has faced tough questions from Republican and Democratic lawmakers about the Trump administration's endgame for the Iran war, the rising cost of the conflict, and its impact on diminishing U.S. weapons stockpiles. On Wall Street, the Dow up by 56 points, the NASDAQ dropped 185, the S&P declined 11, oil trading around $102 a barrel. More at townhall.com.
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10: 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From Washington, I'm Keith Peters. An online learning system reaches a deal with hackers.
19: The company that operates the online learning system Canvas says it has reached a deal with hackers to delete the data they stole in the cyber attack last week that created chaos for many students. Instructure, the parent company of Canvas, hasn't provided any details of the deal, including whether a payment was involved. A hacking group named Shiny Hunters claimed responsibility for the breach. The data has been returned to Instructure, but the company says there is no way to know whether the data was erased for good. I'm Mike Hemp.
10: Denver airport workers initially missed a security breach by a 41-year-old man who scaled an 8-foot perimeter fence and crossed a runway where he was hit and killed by a plane. More on these stories available at townhall.com. From Washington, I'm Keith Peters.
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21: Here's a look at your forecast on News Talk 1250 KPRF. Seeing some patchy blowing dust due to the wind. Going to be mostly clear skies otherwise. 41 for our low. Sunny 75 on Wednesday. Going to be breezy Wednesday night, down around 49 for our low. 77 with a chance of seeing some rain a Thursday into Thursday night. Windy Friday, up around a 78 for our high. That is a look at your forecast on News Talk 1250 KBRF. Depend on it.
22: Weather can shift quickly and sometimes become dangerous. Listen for the latest weather forecast and the latest reports from the Weather Spotter Network. 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

Rock with the Ox. Hour three of our three-hour disco swing party coming up. Kind of a whirlwind final half hour of the show, as we've got some things that have been happening at the state legislature. We'll go over what might be happening there today. And also just announced the Minnesota DFL's political awards. Kind of interesting. This is the the Humphrey Mondale Award winners. So we have the award winners announced for the various awards that they give out. So we'll get to that here shortly. I know you're excited to hear about that. Before we get to all of that, though, of course, it is Tuesday, and there's something really cool coming up a week from Thursday that we're going to talk to Jeff Anderson about next on the West Side Liquor Wine Line.

0: Everything cannot be stumped.
1: Please welcome Jeff Anderson and the Westside Liquor Wine Line. Hello, Jeff.
2: Hey, how's it going, Ox?
1: Good. Thank you. Happy to have you on. Happy that it's Tuesday. You know, happy that it's going to be like near 70 today and such.
2: Oh, I know.
1: But you know what? It can't hold a candle to how happy I'm going to be a week from Thursday for the big event you're having at Westside Liquor.
2: Yeah, you're right. It's coming up. Spain, Portugal on fire. May 21st, next Thursday, 4 to 6 p.m. Wade Park close location, free open to the public. We're going to have all kinds of stuff opened up from both those countries, from whites to big red grilling reds to rosés. Both those countries are putting out some incredible wines. They have for, you know, hundreds of years, but they both have seen like a wine revolution the last, I'd say, 20 years. And the quality and the price is just incredible. So you want to taste some cool stuff, definitely come in on the 21st, next Thursday, 4 to 6 p.m. Wade Park location. You can taste all kinds of cool stuff coming from those two countries.
1: Spain and Portugal on fire. Week from Thursday.
2: Yes, sir.
1: Westside Liquor. Jeff Anderson, before we get there, though, of course, it is Wine Tuesday today, and you've picked out a special Wine of the Week for the Hot Talk with the Ox listening audience.
2: Yeah, now that's getting nice. I got the new El Coto Blanco, and it's drinking great, the 2024. This is just going to be perfect for sipping out by the grill. You know, it's a blend. So it's a white blend coming from Spain. It's got Vieira, Sauvignon Blanc, and Verdejo. If you love Pinot Grigios, Sauvignon Blanc, crisp, clean Italian whites, this is a wine to try out. And I got aromas of lemon and lime. Flavors of citrus, peach, more lemons on the palate. Just a really nice mouth-watering, crisp, clean type of wine. Chill it down is going to go great with sushi, cioppino, crab cakes, oysters on the half shell, you know, shrimp off the barbie, or just chill it down, you know, and crack it open when the friends are arriving or the family. This is always a fun wine. And the cool thing about it, it's you know, a great wine, but it's in a great price point. It's $12.99, so it's not going to break the bank, and it's very, very good. So there's so many great valleys coming out of Spain and Portugal. So this is one to check out, El Coto Blanco.
1: This isn't one of those wineries that you were at, is it?
2: You know what? I've been in Rioja, the region, before, but this winery I have not been at. There's so many wineries over there in that region, but we have been over there in that region, and it's, you know, a classic region, of course, for their reds, the Tempranillos, their Crianzas, their Reservas, their Grand Reservas. That's what they're really known for, is their reds, but they make some really fun, crisp, clean whites and long-lived whites, but this is one that's just a whole lot of wine. You know, going to be great for getting outside because it's crisp, clean, and refreshing, and it won't break the bank.
1: All right. Sounds delightful. The 2024, what is it, El Coto Blanco?
2: Yes, sir. 2024, El Coto Blanco.
1: $12.99, not going to cost you $12.99 today, though.
2: No, you're right, because it's Wine Tuesday, Ox. So 15% off all regular price bottles. So if you just want to try one of these bottles for the weekend, or if you're getting outside, you know, on the next day or two, it's going to be 15% off of $12.99. Of course, Wine Tuesday, 20% off all cases of regular price wine. You can mix and match, so that's a great thing. You don't need all the same. As long as it's not already on sale, you're going to get that 20% off. And I just want to talk about a great, you know, fun two-ingredient wine drink that's always great in the summer. It's called the bicicletta, which means bicycle in Italian. And all it is 1.5 ounce Campari, which is Italian bitter, Italian aperitif, and then 2 ounces of a dry white wine. I love just like an Italian Pinot Grigio. So you fill up, you know, your glass with a bunch of ice. The more ice you got, the more cold it's going to be, the less it's going to melt. And put your 1.5 ounce of Campari, and then finish it off with 2 ounces of dry white wine, like a Pinot Grigio, and then a couple little slices, quarter slices of orange, and there you got a beautiful summer drink, only two ingredients.
1: Wow. How fun is that? All right. Thanks for sharing that with us, Jeff Anderson, on the West Side Liquor Wine Line. So you can get those wines that Jeff was talking about, or this specific one, at Wine Tuesday, of course, today, for a discount at all West Side Liquor locations.
2: That's right, Ox, West Side Liquor in St. Cloud, Wade Park, Sox Center, Albertville, Sartell, Little Falls, Rice, and Baxter. 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
1: Awesome. Always great talking to Jeff. I'm refreshed already. Maybe you are, too. Well, you've heard Jeff Anderson, the wine of the week, and other fun things, and that means it is time to hear your wines of the week. One lucky whiner could be you today is going to win $25 in free liquor, wine, or beer, or $25 in liquor, wine, or beer, I guess would be the more correct way to say it, at Westside Liquor. 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In the next 14 minutes, we'll spin the Hot Talk with the Ox prize wheel. 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
3: Here's a look at your forecast on News Talk 1250 KPRF. Seeing some patchy blowing dust due to the wind. Going to be mostly clear skies otherwise. 41 for our low. Sunny 75 on Wednesday. Going to be breezy Wednesday night, down around 49 for our low. 77 with a chance of seeing some rain a Thursday into Thursday night. Windy Friday, up around a 78 for our high. That is a look at your forecast on News Talk 1250 KBRF. 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
4: Minnesota News Network, I'm Sean Maloney. At the Capitol, a powerful demonstration shows it takes nearly 50 hospital emergency workers to treat one child suffering from a gunshot wound. Dr. Tricia Valusek is a trauma pediatric surgeon and was working the day of the Annunciation church shooting when multiple victims were rushed to Children's Hospital.
5: It doesn't go away. I mean, that was 9 months ago, and it still wakes me up at 3 a.m.
4: The state Senate passed a package which includes a ban on assault weapons, but House Republicans have refused to bring it up for vote. A Minnesota sanctuary is celebrating a rare birthday milestone this month. Rio, believed to be the oldest ocelot in human care, turns 27 on May 28th. Now living at the Wildcat Sanctuary, she arrived last year after a Texas facility closed. And the Minnesota Department of Ag is urging extra caution on the roads this spring as farm work ramps up. Officials say about one-third of ag spill reports happen during transport, including fertilizer, milk, and livestock. The state is reminding drivers to secure loads, slow down, inspect equipment, and prepare for spills to reduce risks to people and the environment. This is MNN.
6: Decades of economic decline.
7: Minnesota has lost $500 million of adjusted gross income.
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6: $1 billion of fraud.
9: The scope of fraudulent use of taxpayers' money will exceed $1 billion.
6: 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And will Klobuchar do anything differently? I mean, I'm afraid Klobuchar is just more the same. Klobuchar has done things the same for three decades.
10: But it's not working.
6: 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America's PAC is responsible for the content of this advertising, paid for by America's PAC and not authorized by any of their candidate or committee. 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

0: Talk with the Ox and the Westside Liquor Wine Line is on. Lines are open. At least one is. 320-251-1990. And offer up your wine of the week. And in the next 10 minutes, we'll spin the Hot Talk with the Ox prize wheel to determine which of you whiners is going to win $25 free at Westside Liquor. Same as Gap. 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And, yeah. But you got to offer a wine to be eligible. And our first whiner patiently holding is Jim, listener 151. What is your whine of the week, kind sir?
1: Well, Ox, I tell you, you know, the opposition are very good at what they do. And Steve Simon and the DFL party have come up with this great idea to get everybody to send in, whether you text, email, call them, but they will get you signed up to get a permanent absentee ballot.
0: Mm-hmm.
1: You will, every election, they will send you an absentee ballot automatically. And it looks really patriotic because the stuff they use is all red, white, and blue.
0: Yeah, that's a solid whine. Thank you, Jim. Appreciate that. I'll whine about that all day long. That's ridiculous. We all see the writing on the wall. Saying goodbye to Jim opens up a phone line. You will get through now if you call quick, 320-251-1990. Offer a whine of the week to be eligible to be on the prize wheel to possibly win $25 in liquor, wine, or beer at Westside Liquor. Jeff, you're next up. What is your whine of the week?
2: Thanks, Ox. Say, my whine is about the justice system. I've whined about this before, but there's too many judges that aren't pursuing justice, but they're pursuing an ideological belief. And it's affecting society. Our society is falling because of it. And if it's not fixed, there's not much hope I see for society to keep going in this downward direction.
0: Mm-hmm.
2: That's my whine.
0: Okay. Whine, that's by design. Thank you. It is supposed to be a whine, so that's fair, even though I feel worse about the world than I did before we talked to Jeff. By the way, saying goodbye to Jeff opens up that elusive phone line, so if you've been trying to get through and got a busy signal, you'll get through now if you're quick. Trucker Bob, what is your whine of the week?
3: My whine is youngsters or oldsters on electric bicycles that jump off the street and onto the sidewalk. I just about got hammered the other day. You can't hear him coming.
0: Yeah.
3: I mean, he was on the Zoom, no doubt.
0: Yep.
3: And that's somewhat, I hate government getting involved, but abuse of something gets government involved. And these people keep this up, they'll get involved.
0: Yeah. You know, yeah. Thank you, Trucker Bob. Appreciate that.
3: Yes, sir.
0: Just something popped into my head. Look, these are motorcycles, whatever. We can talk all about that till we're blue in the face. No, they shouldn't be able to ride on sidewalks, etc. But those boards that have like the one wheel in the middle makes it like BC, right? The comic strip BC and the guy that rode around on the wheel all the time. One of those things now exist. And I saw traffic come to a halt so this kid could go across on his wheelie bob. I'm just kind of like, this dude's moving at like 20 miles an hour. I'm like, yeah, you're not a pedestrian. You don't get all the rights of a pedestrian. Give me a break. Very frustrating. Just kind of a related note. Jeremy, what is your whine of the week on the Westside Liquor Whine Line?
4: My whine, Ox, is the dandelions. My yard looks like the beginning of the yellow brick road.
0: Yeah, I'll second that, Juan. I went out, did a little yard work yesterday, and I just thought I had a few dandelions. I did a weed and feed. I don't know
4: why. Yeah, me too.
0: Didn't do much good. So I walked out with my sprayer, mixed up a little concentrate, you know, dandelion killer. Oh, my goodness. I must have been in the lawn for an hour and a half. I thought it was going to take me like five minutes. Like, oh, my gosh, there's more here, more here. Holy cow.
4: Never ends.
0: Thanks, Jeremy.
4: Take care.
0: Mm-hmm. Yep, totally with you there. And so my deal was I was going to like dethatch the lawn because I didn't do it over the weekend. Maybe you're way ahead of me on this. And then suck it all up. Well, there's so many dandelions. I had to poison the dandelions first, because if I mow, then I'll cut off all the yellow flowers and I won't know where the weeds are. So that's what held me up there. Since we last talked, turned out to be a long day in the yard. But that's because I've been procrastinating. Farmer Mike, what is your wine of the week on the Westside Liquor Wine Line?
5: Good morning, Ox. I'm going to piggyback off of Bill's before driving etiquette. I'm sitting at an intersection with a tractor an hour ago to make a left turn, signal light activated. I signal my turns, always do. Three cars come around me on my left side while I'm waiting to make a left turn. What's the hurry?
0: Wow.
5: I don't get it. At the end of the day, I'm responsible for refilling your refrigerator. Give me a little bit of appreciation. Would be nice.
0: Wow. All right. Thanks, Farmer Mike. Keep farming. Yeah. We need you. Jerry, what is your wine of the week on the Westside Liquor Wine Line?
6: Yeah, I saw you buy fertilizer and weed and feed about a week ago at Menards.
0: Yes!
6: You finally got around to it. Yeah.
0: I have a witness. Right, but apparently it didn't do any good. It didn't weed anyway. Well, it might have fed, but it didn't weed.
6: Well, you fed the dandelions. No, I've done some research or checking into this. The chemical that's used to kill dandelions is 2,4-D. That's one of the active ingredients in Agent Orange. So I think it's really ridiculous that people put all these chemicals on their lawn to kill weeds, and really they're spraying all this toxic waste. Then they wonder why we have cancer in this country.
0: Mm.
6: The best thing to do when you got dandelions is go out there and mow it short, you know, take the heads off those weeds before they flower and send seeds to mm-hmm. all the other neighbors.
0: Mm-hmm.
6: Yeah, mow that sucker. Keep it mowed, and eventually you discourage, you know, the dandelions.
0: I was told, that like if your lawn is healthy enough, you don't need the weed and feed. You just need the feed.
6: Exactly. That's all I do.
0: Okay.
6: You know, and if the crabgrass, well, you can't get that happens in the fall. So, yeah, I feed the crabgrass, but that's late in the summer and the fall. At that point, I don't care anyway. It doesn't matter. But the lawn looks healthy enough. There's a few weeds and not too much for dandelions. But you got to be attentive and low chemicals.
0: So the wine is that people are using chemicals on their lawns, or did you have a different wine?
6: Yes. Well, that was it.
0: All right.
6: Chemicals on the lawn are dangerous. Yeah, that's
0: dangerous. All right.
6: Don't do that because you can smell it even in the next. I don't like the smell of these chemicals.
0: You can.
6: They're not normal.
0: I know it. All right. Thanks, Jerry.
6: Sure.
0: Yep. I wonder about that. Colonel Todd, thanks for holding. What is your wine of the week?
7: Well, I'm with Farmer Mike heading out to plant. But my wine is I've been too dang busy to make it to Oxen Friends on Friday. I've been trying since February, and stuff just keeps coming up. I can't get there.
0: Yeah, we will be there on Friday, so come join us if you can. The next time we're not going to be at the theater that I'm aware of is the 29th of May, because we'll be at the Republican Convention in Duluth, theoretically.
7: Well, then I'll see you there.
0: All right, Colonel Todd, thank you. Yep, very good.
7: Yep, Mike.
0: Mm-hmm. Sorry about that. Good wine. Sharon, what is your wine of the week?
8: The fraud with the feeding my children and all that, the money that the Somalians get, and then they can just ship it over back to their home country, and then they, you know, buy weapons and all this stuff and use it against us. It's like, what? I'm sure Governor Walz and Attorney General Keith Ellison, I'm sure they know all about this, but they just let it happen, just let it slide through.
0: Yep, because they're donors somehow.
8: Yes.
0: All right, Sharon. Thanks. Good wine.
8: Thank you.
0: And Pat, what is your wine of the week?
9: Ox, I'm going to piggyback with Sharon. Fraud. And it seems like it's always lately been the same group. We imported garbage, like our president would have said or did say. What the heck? Where's the benefit from the refugees? Not trying to be mean to them, but holy moly, they're paying us back with kindness.
0: Pat, thank you. Good wine. And with Pat's wine, we're going to spin the Hot Talk with the Ox prize wheel to determine which of our whiners today is going to win $25 free at Westside Liquor. And that is going to go to, let's see here, got some good wines today. The whole farming thing, too, is always tricky, right? That's always, how do you navigate around farm equipment on the highway? I know there are ways to do it. Congratulations. The wheel has stopped on Was there was a Jeremy?
10: Yep.
0: Okay, sorry about that, Jeremy. I kind of wrote a bunch of names down and I couldn't read my writing. So Jeremy, it looks like, is the only one close to that. So what do we need Jeremy to do, Terrible Todd?
10: Call me back or text me your name and address and I'll send you a certificate in the mail.
0: That's how it works on the Westside Liquor Hawaiian Line. Thank you very much. Coming up on Hot Talk with the Ox, a couple things. We'll have a little fun. We'll call it open lines if you want to weigh in on any of the topics we've covered or something new. But the DFL just this morning announced

0: 8210 and a sedan was heading east when the vehicles collided. The driver of the sedan, 46-year-old Rachel Kircher of Wahpeton, suffered serious but non-life-threatening injuries and was life-flighted to Sanford Hospital in Fargo. The driver of the SUV from Wheaton was not hurt. The crash remains under investigation. The National Weather Service has issued a red flag warning for 35 counties across northwest, west central, and southwest Minnesota today due to extreme fire danger conditions. Officials say low humidity and strong winds could allow fires to spread rapidly and become difficult to control. Residents are urged not to burn outdoors, check previous burn sites for lingering embers, and use caution with equipment that could create sparks near dry vegetation. Residents who want to run for a state, federal, judicial, or county office in Otter Tail County can soon file as candidates for the 2026 general election. The filing period runs from May 19th through June 2nd. County offices up for election this year include County Commissioner Districts 2 and 4, County Attorney, County Sheriff, and Soil and Water Conservation District Supervisors. Candidates may file in person at the Otter Tail County Elections Office in the Government Services Center. For KBRFradio.com News, I'm Derek Sidian. Get more news at KBRFradio.com. 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
1: Here's a look at your forecast on News Talk 1250 KBRF. Seeing some patchy blowing dust due to the wind. Going to be mostly clear skies otherwise. 41 for our low. Sunny 75 on Wednesday. Going to be breezy Wednesday night, down around 49 for our low. 77 with a chance of seeing some rain Thursday into Thursday night. Windy Friday, up around a 78 for our high. That is a look at your forecast on News Talk 1250 KBRF. 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

Talk with the Ox, old Mick and the Stones on this Tuesday broadcast. Welcome. You can reach the program 320-251-1990 on the Boulder Tap House studio line or send us a text on the same number. As we'll call it open lines here for the remainder of the show today. I got a few things to get to that we've been talking about, but always prioritize your calls over that, and also texts getting to the DFL Awards. Mobile voting was displayed and demonstrated yesterday at the state capitol in St. Paul. And what was that other thing? Oh, yeah, a couple things that have passed at the legislature. The Office of Inspector General was unanimously passed by the Senate. There was one abstained vote for some reason, but otherwise no dissenting votes in the Senate. So that looks like that's going to happen. That's exciting. And then one other. Oh, yeah. The federal agents deal. Hold on. The Pioneer Press article, it's a longer article here, talking about what passed the Senate. They approved a package, reading from the story, to create a new restrictions on federal immigration agents, including a ban on face coverings. And residents can sue federal agents for violating their rights. Okay. It passed on party line vote in the Senate. Probably not gonna pass the Minnesota House. It's not gonna be law. But man, the last few days in the legislative session, and the Democrats decided to prioritize this. Put the foo on the other shoot, oh Democrat senators and representatives and whatever. Really? Okay, put your loved one, child, brother, sister, friend on the front lines.

0: and not allow them to wear a mask. No, as weird as it sounds, it's a weird thing, and I get that it's horrifying. But as Republicans pointed out, we wouldn't have needed any of this stuff. This wouldn't have been an issue if we'd only had cooperation from the cities and from the state. You wouldn't have, nobody would have died. You wouldn't have had any, there wouldn't have been any problem. You wouldn't have had this huge economic breakdown they're claiming happened. The Senate also has got a $100 million business loan program for businesses that claim that they had losses during the Operation Metro surge. Unbelievable. Again, this passed the Senate. Will it pass the House? It better damn well not. You know, even if you want to argue that's a good idea, which I don't, but even if you would, that these businesses need help, in today's fraud climate, are you kidding me? Any new program like this should be DOA immediately. Bring it back in a few years once we get fraud under control. If we get fraud under control, fine. Have the debate. But right now, any of those programs should be thrown out immediately, in my opinion. So we got that going for us. But then this, I want to get into this mobile voting thing. Let's see if I can find it. Let's see. This is a Channel 11 story. DFL and GOP lawmakers in Minnesota's House and Senate introduced bills to allow the possibility of mobile voting in municipalities. Well, okay. The nonprofit Mobile Voting Project demonstrated in the Capitol Rotunda yesterday on how it could work. They're lobbying lawmakers to take on the issue in the legislature's final week. Okay. We're pushing to get cities here in Minnesota to be able to offer that option. They were introduced in the House and Senate with co-authors or DFL and GOP authors, supposedly. Some cities in other states have opened up options for disabled voters or military members to do this. Keeping the first step as simply opening the door for municipalities to consider the options has helped gain support from Republicans who see potential benefits in rural areas. Okay, the big question, is it worth it? Would you get more turnout in rural areas? Which I would say, if you're going to tell me that there's no fraud, assuming that in impoverished neighborhoods that you're getting a 70% voter turnout, which doesn't happen, period, end of story, but they're saying it does, well, all right. Oh, John Q, I live in Rocks and Cows Country, public guy or gal? I don't vote. Would you if it was mobile? Would you if you could just do it on your phone? So often knee-jerk I go to the fact that this must be a Democrat thing. Well, you know what? And Gottwalt texted in a little while ago, actually, the permanent absentee ballot mailing is a conservative organization. Conservatives are starting to get down with the tools at hand, the ones the Democrats have been abusing. Yeah, thanks, Gott. And that's true. Stephanie cautions, though, all the dead people will be voting from burner phones. Yeah, knowing not of the specifics, I have to assume it's way too early for this to pass this year, right? Way too early. But for fun, I got this. Where did it go? And hold on. I'm going to get to this. This is fun. They did a run of, they used it, right? So they did this. Hold on, I got to find it. I just had it. Scroll up here. So they had people vote in this. Okay, you can vote on this stuff. So what did they vote for? They voted for, ask yourself this, the greatest sports team in Minnesota. Minnesota's greatest sports team. Whoever was gathered to go for this mock election yesterday, the attendees there said the Vikings. They also said the Juicy Lucy is the state's most delicious food, and Prince is Minnesota's greatest asset. They chose Prince over our people and communities, the Boundary Waters, or the state's 10,000 lakes. Who are these people? What are you talking about? So that's the Mobile Voting Project, it's called. Very, very interesting. I tell you, I still got to warm up to all this stuff, but I don't know. Maybe the knee-jerk reaction to resist these things by conservatives is not right anymore. We'll see. If it's way easier, would more Republicans in greater Minnesota vote? Then how do you improve, you know, the huge voter turnout in the Twin Cities? It opens it up maybe for more fraud. I don't know. But to not have to go to vote, I don't know.
1: 2026, we should be able to vote on our phones by now. I might be in the minority on that, but I think I approve of this.
0: I'm not sure I'm against you there on that one. I don't trust the technology yet. Seems very easily hackable. But anyway, so that's in the news today. But there's another thing that I was trying to isolate here. Here we go. Terrible Todd, we had early this morning, we had in the news about SCSU ending its study abroad program.
1: Yeah.
0: In Alnwick, England. This is where there's the castle there.
1: Yep.
0: And people can go and live in the castle and go to school.
1: So close to going on this trip. I couldn't get approved for the financial aid, but I had it all planned out. I was ready to go.
0: Oh.
1: Kind of fell through.
0: Oh, no.
1: Yep.
0: So how do you go? How did you go about doing that?
1: Well, the communications and mass communications programs they hold classes over there. So you can go study abroad over there and take classes that count credit towards your regular credit for your regular graduation.
0: All right.
1: And so, yeah, I was in both of those programs, so I could take classes over there. You've got to apply, and teachers were encouraging it, and they've been doing it for 50 years. So it ending kind of feels like another nail in the coffin for SCSU, in my opinion.
0: Yeah. Well, interesting. Now, you know, or a reevaluation of whether or not it was worth it, which they're saying that apparently it wasn't, with the new president, I guess, having this. Rising operational costs for a residential international campus combined with insufficient enrollment also contributed to it. And also, participation has declined as students gravitate toward more flexible study abroad options aligned with their academic goals. Really? Okay. Not into going over there and staying in the castle? Is the school in the castle?
1: Yep. Your classes are within the castle, yep.
0: And I think you can live in the castle, right?
1: Yep.
0: Wow. Somewhere in England. Yep. This was always a head-scratcher for me, but definitely not for an institution that's corkscrewing into the ground. I don't know how you hold on to this baby.
1: Mm-hmm.
0: But, yeah, you're right. A lot of people are really emotionally attached to this. Very interesting. We were working on a deal to go stay in the castle. I wasn't going to go to school there. I can't remember what it was. We were going to do a live broadcast from the castle years ago, and it just fell through. I don't remember what was the St. Cloud Area Chamber of Commerce was trying to put this together, I think, and I was going to tag along. I don't remember what tanked that. On the Boulder Tap House text line, mobile voting, hell no! ! I think this would open up tech-savvy people, bots, to fraudulently vote for other parts of the country or the world. Oh-ho! If you're too lazy to get off your derriere to go vote, then you don't care enough to enjoy the privilege of voting. I'll give you on that one for sure. But if the other side is doing what they're doing, Republicans do need to soften up and figure out how to get the numbers up. Because there are those who just say, Minnesota is a red state, despite how we vote. Speaking of college, those asking for student loan forgiveness, I paid mine off in full every semester. Do I get my money back? Okay, thanks for that. Call that an open line text. 320-251-1990. Also today, hold on, let me click over to this. I'll squeeze this in here before the break in case I run out of time. Oh, Don Lyon says he studied broads all over the world. Oh, I see what he did there. I wanted to get to this, though. The email, let me get to this email from the DFL. It happened while after the show started, so this just came out this morning, so you're going to be the first to hear about this. The Minnesota DFL, the Democrat Farmer Labor Party, announces their Humphrey Mondale Award winners, which, if you think about it, wow, Mondale has his name on the awards? Okay. So the 14th annual Humphrey Mondale Dinner, which is coming up at some point in the future. I don't know when it is. But when it happens, the Hubert H. Humphrey Award for Dedication and Leadership to the Minnesota DFL goes to Constitutional Observers. Is that code language for protesters? The ones blowing the whistles and getting in ICE's face? Those who peacefully documented ICE's actions during Metro Surge. Constitutional Observers get an award from the DFL. The Joan and Walter Mondale Award for Public Service goes to, wait for it, fill in the blank, Governor Tim Walz. Wow. Also goes out to U.S. Senator Tina Smith. The Joan Grow Award for Distinguished Commitment to Expanding Access to Democracy and Justice in Minnesota goes to Secretary of State Steve Simon. By the way, Secretary of State Joan Grow back in the 70s was the one who started all of this. She is the, in my opinion, matriarch of modern Minnesota liberalism, especially when it comes to the liberal voting, for sure. The Melissa and Mark Hortman Award for Dedication and Leadership in Public Policy, obviously a new award, goes out to Speaker Emerita Melissa Hortman's senior staff, all the several people on her senior staff. So those are the awards that were just announced. They're going to be honored by the DFL. And you're way ahead of me, thank you, or maybe I'm ahead of you. On the Boulder Tap House text line, this just came in, and I was going to conclude with this. Maybe this is an outside the box. Doesn't everyone get an award? Classic. Yep. Nope. The Democrats have picked and choose their winners, and I'm sorry, it ain't you. Wow. Classic. Everyone should get an award. They should all get a ribbon. They should all be honored. But no, only the elite politicians are being honored and their staff. Interesting. Oh, and of course, the Constitutional Observers. There's a euphemism. Coming up, 320-251-1990. I got one or two more quick things maybe, but if you have a final thought, would love to get to it on the Boulder Tap House studio or text line as we wrap up Hot Talk with the Ox next.
2: Here's a look at your forecast on Newstalk 1250 KBRF. Seeing some patchy blowing dust due to the wind. It's going to be mostly clear skies otherwise. 41 for our low. Sunny 75 on Wednesday. Going to be breezy Wednesday night, down around 49 for our low. 77 with a chance of seeing some rain a Thursday into Thursday night. Windy Friday, up around a 78 for our high. That is a look at your forecast on Newstalk 1250 KBRF. Depend on it.
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0: with the Ox. Little Zeppelin for you on this Tuesday, wrapping things up. On the Boulder Tap House text line, hadn't thought about this, but you should thank all the protesters for blowing those whistles at the ICE agents, for making the whistles totally useless now, for the women being attacked and using whistles to call for help. Hadn't thought about that. Yep. Yeah, if you heard those whistles, like, I don't know what your reaction would be if you heard those whistles, but when I hear the whistles, I'm running away. Also today, this one other thing that I wanted to get to. I didn't even mention this earlier, but we were just talking about that study abroad program by SCSU that's being canceled now. This is a weird story. This is on Axios today. According to the story, Harvard's faculty begins voting today on limiting the number of A's professors can award.
1: What?
0: Yep. According to the story, a steady rise of A's and B's at elite universities since the early 2000s has eroded GPAs as a screening tool for employers and grad schools. In 2010, A's accounted for one-third of all marks, according to an internal Harvard report. By 2025, the number doubled to over 60%. Really? 60% plus of all the grades handed out by Harvard are A's? How do you just arbitrarily decide not to give somebody an A? It's like, I'm sorry, you did the same work as the other person did, but alas, we flipped a coin and you're not getting an A. I get it. But, like, are these teachers being lazy? Or are these people that go to Harvard just that smart that even at Harvard they get A's? Are there any C students at Harvard? Because you hear about that. Oh, this guy, straight A's at Harvard. Yeah, well, everybody's straight A's at Harvard. They're at Harvard. They might have a point here. I just don't know how they evaluate and how they decide what this is. All right. We will see you tomorrow for another edition of Hot Talk with the Ox. I'm working on a special guest tomorrow. I haven't got confirmation yet, so I don't want to tease you. So you'll just have to tune in then and find out. See you then.
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1: News this hour from Town Hall. I'm Keith Peters in Washington. The U.S. has announced the United Arab Emirates received military help from Israel to help protect it from Iran attacks.
7: We've also heard from the U.S. ambassador to Israel, Mike Huckabee, the former Arkansas governor, who says that Israel deployed troops as well as Iron Dome batteries to the United Arab Emirates during the Iran war. This is the first public acknowledgement of Israeli forces deploying here in the UAE since 2020, when the UAE first had that diplomatic recognition deal with Israel. Now, Israel and the United Arab Emirates didn't acknowledge this, but the fact that it's come out from the U.S. ambassador in Tel Aviv at an event today suggests that this was a wink and a nod, sort of an authorized leak from both sides on that to possibly put more pressure on the Iranians.
1: Correspondent John Gambrell reporting. Meanwhile, President Trump is on his way to Beijing for a meeting with Chinese leader Xi Jinping. The American Enterprise Institute's Matthew Continetti hopes Presidents Trump and Xi discuss arms control when they meet.
8: I think we need to have some type of dialogue on strategic arms with China. I think that's one reason why we can't continue down the Cold War pattern of just simply engaging in arms control with the Russians. In the new world where China is a rising nuclear power, they have to be included as well.
1: Continetti made his comments to the Salem Radio Network. Memphis Grizzlies forward Brandon Clark has died, according to the team, his agency, and the NBA. He was 29. Neither the Grizzlies nor Clark's agency, Priority Sports, provided any details Tuesday about when, where, or how Clark died. On Wall Street, the Dow by 56 points, the NASDAQ dropped 185, the S&P 500 lower by 11, oil around $102 a barrel. More at townhall.com.
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11: U.S. consumer prices climbed sharply again last month. The Labor Department reported Tuesday that its consumer price index rose 3.8% from April 2025. On a month-to-month basis, April prices were up 0.6% from March, as gasoline prices rose 5.4%. Excluding volatile food and energy costs, so-called consumer core prices were up 0.4% last month from March and 2.8% from April of 2025, relatively modest readings that suggest the energy price burst isn't yet spilling over much into other prices. Bernie Bennett in Washington.
12: 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The ultra-fast Amazon Now service first launched in India in June of last year. At the close on Wall Street, it was a mixed bag. The Dow Jones Industrial Average picked up 56 points. The NASDAQ down 185. For the Wall Street Business Report, I'm Bob Agnew.
1: 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The Beatles are returning to one of their iconic sites with a new fan experience in London.
13: AppleCore, the company founded by the Beatles, will open a seven-floor attraction at their early headquarters in 2027. The building is where the album Let It Be was recorded, and the rooftop, the site of the Beatles' last public performance. Fans will have access to the venue. In the meantime, both Paul McCartney and Ringo Starr have expressed excitement about the project. Jason Walker reporting.
1: The well-known film critic and journalist Rex Reed has died at 87. A publicist says he passed away Tuesday at his Manhattan home after a short illness. Reed was a prominent voice in cultural criticism for over six decades, writing for the New York Observer and publishing eight books. More on these stories at townhall.com. From Washington, I'm Keith Peters.
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18: 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Authorities are investigating after a Canadian Pacific Railroad train struck an unoccupied pickup truck late Friday night near Dent. According to the Otter Tail County Sheriff's Office, dispatchers were contacted at about 11:45 by railroad employees reporting that a train had hit a pickup truck near the city limits of Dent. Deputies located the truck and determined it was unoccupied at the time of the collision. The vehicle's owner was later contacted and confirmed to be uninjured. Officials said there was no damage to the railroad tracks or the train, and no injuries were reported among train employees. The incident remains under investigation. Two people were hospitalized from separate car crashes in Fox Home on Sunday. State troopers say that just before 2 o'clock Sunday afternoon, an SUV was heading north on County Road 19 and a sedan was heading east on 380th Street, when the two vehicles collided in the intersection. The driver of the SUV, 32-year-old Alyssa Budke of Tinta, was transported to Lake Region Hospital for treatment of non-life-threatening injuries. Her juvenile passengers and the occupants of the sedan were not injured. Troopers say that at around 5:30 Sunday evening, an SUV was heading west on Highway 210 near Fox Home, and a sedan was heading east when the vehicles collided head-on. The driver of the sedan, 46-year-old Rachel Kircher of Wahpeton, suffered serious but non-life-threatening injuries and was airlifted to Sanford Hospital in Fargo. The driver of the SUV was not hurt. Both crashes are under investigation. Fire officials in Moorhead are investigating a fire late Monday morning that caused significant damage to a duplex. A caller initially reported a deck fire, and flames were spreading along the west side of the building and into the structure when crews arrived. Firefighters from multiple agencies brought the fire under control, but the southern unit was heavily damaged in the living areas, attic, and roof. The second unit and a nearby home also sustained damage. No injuries were reported. The National Weather Service has issued a red flag warning for 35 counties across northwest, west central, and southwest Minnesota today due to extreme fire danger conditions. Officials say low humidity and strong winds could allow fires to spread rapidly and become difficult to control. Residents are urged not to burn outdoors, check previous burn sites for lingering embers, and use caution with equipment that could create sparks near dry vegetation. Residents who want to run for a state, federal, judicial, or county office in Otter Tail County can soon file as candidates for the 2026 general election. The filing period runs from May 19th through June 2nd. County offices up for election this year include County Commissioner Districts 2 and 4, County Attorney, County Sheriff, and Soil and Water Conservation District Supervisors. Candidates may file in person at the Otter Tail County Elections Office in the Government Services Center. Republicans in the Minnesota House are united against a Senate-passed bill that would restrict so-called assault-style weapons. Anna Leamy of the Minnesota Gun Owners Caucus says these types of rifles are all over the state.
19: There's hundreds of thousands of these in Minnesota. They're commonly owned. People use them for all sorts of things. People do use them for self-defense, for sport shooting. They're not as ominous as people make them seem.
18: Democrats say Republicans blocking the gun violence prevention package will be a key campaign issue this fall. The legislation has been pushed by the families of Annunciation School shooting victims. Democratic Congresswoman Angie Craig says current challenges are making it harder for the next generation to get started in farming and ranching.
20: I'm very worried about young and beginning farmers right now.
18: Craig, the ranking member of the U.S. House Ag Committee, says production expenses are out of control.
20: Farmers are paying more for fertilizer. They're paying more for diesel cost. Commodities prices are still not where most would like to see them. They're paying more for seeds, for machinery, for utilities, for labor when they can find it.
18: Craig says access to affordable credit is one of the biggest barriers facing young farmers. Health officials warn it's a bad spring for ticks. Infectious disease physician Dr. Greg DeMurray says the CDC is tracking more emergency room visits for tick bites and tick activity is already elevated.
21: The ticks are real dependent on climate, you know, and how severe of a winter we have, and then also on their feeding sources. So the ticks feed on mammals, and if the winter is mild, then these mammals survive more, so they're more of the animals around for the ticks to feed on.
18: DeMurray says that combination is driving higher tick populations this year, meaning people heading outdoors should take extra precautions. For KBRFradio.com News, I'm Derek Sidian. Get more news at KBRFradio.com. 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
22: 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While healthcare costs rose for everyone, corporate health systems pocketed nearly $1 billion in profits from marking up discounted drugs. 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
24: Here's a look at your forecast on News Talk 1250 KBRF. Seeing some patchy blowing dust due to the wind. Going to be mostly clear skies otherwise. 41 for our low. Sunny 75 on Wednesday. Going to be breezy Wednesday night, down around 49 for our low. 77 with a chance of seeing some rain Thursday into Thursday night. Windy Friday, up around a 78 for our high. That is a look at your forecast on News Talk 1250 KBRF. 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
28: 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The service is now set for Sunday. That will be at 1 o'clock, Faith Lutheran Church in Fergus Falls, and visitation will be 1 hour prior to that service. Olson's handling the arrangements for Dolly Tangen. And that concludes the announcements on News Talk 1250 KBRF.
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24: Top shut down on another day of trading. Here is Tuesday's closing market. Starting things off in corn for July, up 4 3/4. September, up 4.5. December, up 4 1/4. Soybeans for July, up 13 3/4. August, up 13 3/4. November, up 10 1/4. Soybean meal for July, up 360. August, up 290. December, up $2. Chicago wheat for July, up 45 cents. September, up 42 3/4. December, up 40 1/4. Hard red winter wheat for July, up 45 cents. September, up 45 cents. Hard red spring wheat for July, 42 cents higher. September, up 42 1/4. Minneapolis spring wheat for July, 37 1/2 higher, with September up 36 3/4. Live cattle for June, down $1.70. August, down a 247 1/2. October, down 280. December, down to 247 1/2. Feeders for May, down 250. August, down 575. September, down 627 1/2. Lean hogs for June, down 180. July, down 170. August, down 172. That's Tuesday's closing market.
0: What's the number one reason people leave their jobs? 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A Department of Labor study asked people why they left their jobs. The number one reason was because they didn't feel appreciated or valued. More prized than money was the need to feel important. 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But recognition is fleeting. It's scarce, a one or two time occurrence. Appreciation, on the other hand, is more about people, not performance, and there are more opportunities to practice it. The organizations that understand the importance of both will thrive. 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
2: 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Recent tensions in the Middle East have amped up problems with both the availability and cost for ag fertilizers. Federal agencies, as well as the private sector, are addressing the issues. Chris Glenn of the Fertilizer Institute explains the need.
4: in a general way. Overall, increasing domestic production of fertilizers here in the United States, making sure that permitting is going in an effective way and it doesn't take 10 years and tens of millions of dollars to expand a mine or create a mine. The designation of potash and phosphate as critical minerals would help with the permitting process and cutting some of that red tape.
2: At the U.S. Department of Agriculture, Ag Secretary Brooke Rollins lists the fertilizer issue as a priority.
5: And the private sector is stepping up. CF Industries has delayed their scheduled maintenance on their ammonia plant in Donaldsonville, Louisiana, supplying an additional 100,000 tons of granular urea to U.S. customers that otherwise would not have been available this planting season. Pivot Bio is also allowing customers to lock in their prices through the 2028 season.
2: Rollins also notes,
5: at our rural development mission, we continue to build out production through a $900 million fertilizer production expansion program, and we are now working around the clock with dozens of these projects to bring them to fruition.
2: That's Farm to Fork. I'm Daryl Anderson.
6: This is M&M Sports. I'm Mike Graham. The Wolves and Spurs play Game 5 of their best-of-seven series tonight in San Antonio. The set deadlocked at 2-2. Minnesota notched a big win in Game 4 on Sunday behind star player Anthony Edwards, who says the goal is now simple.
7: Take it one game at a time. Try to figure out how to get a win. That's the only thing that's on my mind right now. I'm trying to figure out how to get a win. We know they're going to have Wimby back. He's going to come in with a lot of energy. So just, you know, watch some film together and try to figure it out.
6: Wolves guard Mike Conley says so far this has been a dynamite series.
8: It's been really crazy, obviously. We knew it wasn't going to be a short series. This is, you know, two good teams, two well-coached teams, two teams that play really hard and, you know, and trying to advance. So it's going to be a long one.
6: Tip time tonight, 7 o'clock in Texas. The Lynx are in action tonight. They're in Arizona to face the Phoenix Mercury. That game tips at 9. The Frost are in Montreal. It's a decisive Game 5 tonight. The winner moves on to the PWHL Championship Series to face Ottawa. The puck drops tonight at 6. After a night off last night, the Twins are back in action tonight and back home. They welcome Miami to town for an interleague series. Minnesota's won 2 straight games and hoping to crank things up, sitting right now at 18-23. Manager Derek Shelton.
9: You know, you get to that 40, 45, 50 game mark. It's a situation of, like, now you're trying to determine, like, what your group is and where you're at. And I think this is also the time where you see, you know, you can start to see shuffling if guys are playing well or guys are not playing well, not only within your lineup, but, you know, other factors. So it is a definite good kind of barometer.
6: First pitch tonight at Target Field is 6:40. Bailey Ober gets the start for the Twins. The Saints were off last night as well. They're home tonight also. They host Columbus in St. Paul. First pitch 6:37. For more Minnesota sports info, go to MinnesotaNewsNetwork.com. 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
24: Here's a look at your forecast on News Talk 1250 KPRF. Seeing some patchy blowing dust due to the wind. Going to be mostly clear skies otherwise. 41 for our low. Sunny 75 on Wednesday. Going to be breezy Wednesday night, down around 49 for our low. 77 with a chance of seeing some rain a Thursday into Thursday night. Windy Friday, up around a 78 for our high. That is a look at your forecast on News Talk 1250 KBRF. 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
16: This is Farm Progress America. I'm Mike Pearson with news and commentary from America's most essential industry, agriculture. 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Most commodity farmers had been expecting tight or negative profit margins this year, and the recent surge in energy and fertilizer costs hasn't helped. That pessimism was reflected in the most recent Rural Main Street Index from Creighton University. 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Producers who switched to LSW technology recovered yield losses, gaining 15 bushels per acre right out of the gate in the pinch rows. On an 80-acre field, that's an extra $1,200. 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The Creighton University Rural Main Street Index for the month of March fell to 40.9. That's well below the growth neutral reading of 50 and its lowest level since October of last year. This was the 13th time since January of 2025 that the index has dropped into contraction territory. Creighton University economist Ernie Goss put it plainly. He says weakness in farm commodity prices and elevated input costs are no longer staying on the farm. About 27% of rural bank CEOs surveyed reported that small businesses in their communities were seeing outright declines in activity. As one Illinois banker put it, his community is now in its fourth year of tough economic times, and Main Street is suffering right along with grain producers. Farm equipment sales tell the story. The equipment index rose slightly in March, but it remained at a deeply weak 28.6, and that marked the 31st consecutive month below growth neutral. Goss tied the persistence of that weakness directly to the Iran conflict, which has tightened farmer operating margins, pushed input costs higher, and created uncertainty around planting decisions. There are a few stabilizing signals in the data. Farmland values, while soft earlier in the quarter, did nudge back up above growth neutral in March. Goss noted that land prices are holding up better than farm income itself, and loan delinquency rates also remained relatively contained, with just under half of all the bankers reporting modest increases in delinquencies. The picture isn't uniform across the region. Iowa and Kansas both showed sharp year-over-year gains in agricultural export values in January. Iowa was up more than 100% compared to January of 2025 as ethanol exports climbed amidst high fuel prices. But Illinois and South Dakota saw steep export declines over the same time period, largely driven by reduced Chinese soybean purchases. I'll have more when we come back.
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20: Minnesota News Network, I'm Sean Maloney. The Minnesota Department of Health is monitoring a person who may have been exposed overseas to a rare strain of hantavirus tied to a cruise ship. Officials say the individual has no symptoms and is being checked daily and says the risk to the public remains very low. The Andes virus is the only hantavirus known to spread person to person, typically through close contact with someone who is sick. Health officials say they're working with the CDC and will continue monitoring the situation closely while providing updates if conditions change. Still no movement by House Republicans to bring the Comprehensive Gun Violence Prevention package to the House floor for a vote. It passed the Senate last week. Maggie Emery is Executive Director of Protect Minnesota.
21: We're here today to make sure that every Republican knows what they're deciding if they decide to vote no. They should understand the impact that they're having on their communities, on the children in their districts, on the doctors in their district, and on all of us.
20: House Democrats are demanding that Republican House Speaker Lisa Damith bring up the bill for a vote. There are only 5 days left of the session. Rural hospital leaders are making their final pitch to House lawmakers to pass the bill that protects what's known as Minnesota's 340B contract pharmacy law. Richard Ash is president and CEO of United Hospital District in Blue Earth.
22: If the legislature waits until more rural hospitals are gone and services are gone, it will not be a policy failure. It will be a moral failure. We need your help.
20: Some rural hospitals report they are right now staying open despite having negative cash flows in their budgets. No word if the House plans to advance the bill to the House floor. And May is Older Americans Month, and doctors say a simple scan can help prevent serious injuries later in life. U of M doctor Benjamin Rosenstein says a DEXA scan gives doctors a closer look at bone health,
23: which is kind of a fancy x-ray, and it's a way for us to look at the density of bones and see if somebody's at a greater risk of a fracture. Specifically, we're looking for a risk of hip fractures and spine fractures.
20: The rate of osteoporosis increases substantially with age, with more than 70% of women over the age of 80 and more than 25% of men over age 80 having osteoporosis. This is MNN.
10: You smell that? Spring. Hibernation's over. It's time to run it. Run it until the grass becomes long and the hedges duck and cover. Then, run it again. 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

0: As farm work ramps up, officials say about one-third of ag spill reports happen during transport, including fertilizer, milk, and livestock. The state is reminding drivers to secure loads, slow down, inspect equipment, and prepare for spills to reduce risks to people and the environment. St. Cloud is serving as the launch site for Minnesota's new Choose Minnesota initiative aimed at supporting small businesses across the state. Deed Commissioner Matt Verilek.
1: Here in Minnesota, given that we have had a unique set of challenges on top of all the national ones, that's where we're trying to take the shop local stand together thing that was really focused in the wintertime and remind everybody it's an ongoing need to do the shop local.
0: And Minnesota teachers have new opportunities this summer to connect students with agriculture. Minnesota Agriculture in the Classroom is hosting a two-day Growing Minds conference in St. Paul in late July. There's also a one-day teacher tour in Little Falls on July 15th. Both programs offer hands-on experiences to help educators bring food systems and farming into their classrooms. This is MNN.
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9: Finding ways to increase U.S. fertilizer production and offset current rises in input costs. The Agriculture Department, along with federal partners, agribusinesses, researchers, and the private sector, are collaborating on a series of short-term and long-term steps to address these matters.
10: There's no question ensuring our farmers can obtain the fertilizer they need at a price they can afford is a long-term problem, but one that also demands immediate solutions both for our farmers and our consumers. That's why we are tackling this challenge head-on right now as we're moving into planting season.
9: I'm Rod Bain. Agriculture Secretary Brooke Rollins is among those joining us as we cover actions to address concerns related to fertilizer production and price in this edition of Agriculture USA. Concerns about enough domestic fertilizer production, let alone enough fertilizer ingredients for production, and in turn higher input prices, well, that's been on the mind of farm producers for some time. It's also been on the mind of several in the ag sector worried about impacts on a grower's bottom line. Chris Glenn of the Fertilizer Institute shares some of what he believes needs to be done to address these challenges.
11: In a very kind of big umbrella general way, overall increasing domestic production of fertilizers here in the United States, making sure that permitting is going in an effective way and it doesn't take 10 years and tens of millions of dollars to expand a mine or create a mine. The designation of potash and phosphate as critical minerals would help with the permitting process and cutting some of that red tape.
9: A recent visit with farm broadcasters gave Agriculture Secretary Brooke Rollins and other members of the Trump administration opportunity to present actions done and to be done on the federal level to boost fertilizer production and lower input cost. She starts with measures designed as short-term solution contributions.
10: In March, President Trump suspended the Jones Act for 60 days to boost shipping flexibility and help vital resources like fertilizer.

0: or flow more freely to U.S. ports,
1: with a further extension of the waiver granted in late April.
0: We saw this tool used in early April for several anhydrous ammonia deliveries. So we've seen it actually in action, and we expect more fertilizer to come in under this waiver in the coming days and weeks.
1: Increasing fertilizer ingredient supplies in the short term includes actions such as:
0: we are working daily alongside both Treasury and State with companies looking to send us their urea and sulfur, rewriting diesel exhaust fluid rules. For example, the Dakota Gasification Company has deliberately prioritized higher urea production while reducing DEF output.
1: Additional short-term actions include designation of phosphate and potash as critical minerals for our nation, allowing for faster permitting of mining projects. Also, antitrust enforcement by USDA of the Justice Department to, in part, harness input cost.
0: And the private sector is stepping up. CF Industries has delayed their scheduled maintenance on their ammonia plant in Donaldsonville, Louisiana, supplying an additional 100,000 tons of granular urea to U.S. customers that otherwise would not have been available this planting season. Pivot Bio is also allowing customers to lock in their prices through the 2028 season.
1: Now, what about possible long-term actions to assure more than adequate domestic fertilizer production capabilities and supplies, at lower cost related to fertilizer production and what growers pay? The secretary says those will include:
0: at our rural development mission, we continue to build out production through a $900 million fertilizer production expansion program, and we are now working around the clock with a lot of these, dozens of these projects, to bring them to fruition.
1: Also, there are new federal avenues of financial support to build up the nation's fertilizer production capabilities. For instance,
0: fertilizer projects investing over $1 billion in the United States infrastructure may be eligible for assistance from the Department of Commerce's Investment Accelerator, which is currently overseeing $750 billion available.
1: And through the Energy Department,
0: Energy Dominance Financing Program, financing critical materials projects, notably just provided an over $1.5 billion loan for an Indiana ammonia project.
1: In addition, efforts to streamline the permitting process for fertilizer facilities will continue.
0: Primarily EPA, Department of Commerce, DOI, and the U.S. Army Corps of Engineers are specifically streamlining to put at warp speed permitting for air, water, chemicals, environmental review, safety, and transportation. One example, soon getting across the finish line to officially permit the CF Industries' new world-scale ammonia facility at Blue Point Complex in Louisiana, which is expected to be the largest ammonia plant in the world.
1: This has been Agriculture USA. I'm Rod Bain, reporting for the U.S. Department of Agriculture in Washington, D.C.
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3: 5 miles, 47 blocks of interconnected floors and ridges. A group called Friends of the St. Paul Skyways released a survey this week on how people use them. Incidentally, neighboring Minneapolis boasts the largest contiguous system of enclosed second-level bridges in the world, 10 miles connecting around 80 city blocks, from the Meet Minneapolis website. Using the St. Paul data, 95% of respondents who use the Skyways called them essential. 71% use them weekly or more. 76% use it for dining. 61% use them for walking exercise. Over half say they've used them for the past 5 years or more. Though lately the negatives have been racking up, they are almost entirely complaining about all the closed businesses, emptiness, and lack of stuff there, largely due to
4: COVID.
3: Well, we love the indoor climate-controlled comfort, evidenced also by our largest indoor mall in America and $2 billion new indoor stadium. There is the exception of the new outdoor Twins Target Field, but we only go there in nice weather. Cloudy, windy, or cold days, and early and late season games, it's dressed up like an empty chair day, by and large. 50,000 plus of us winter in Arizona and Florida, and MSP Airport served 36,071,627 passengers in 2025. So while politicians keep saying how we're all so proud to be Minnesotans, this data summarized from outside the box would best be quantified as what we do as Minnesotans to avoid Minnesota.
5: I will talk a lot, and I'm a knucklehead at times.
3: Here outside the box with the Ox 4 times daily on News Talk 1250 KBRF.
4: I'm Tim Lesmeister, and this is from the pages of the Outdoor News, brought to you by Onyx Fish. You know, there are a lot of fawns out there right now, and there's going to be a lot more. And if you see one that looks a little discombobulated, maybe lost, leave it alone. I'll tell you why, but first...
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4: During the first few weeks of life, a fawn stays quiet and hidden while their mothers look for food nearby. They have spotted coats, minimal scent. That's their best defenses. They can walk from birth. It takes them a few weeks to become fast enough to keep up with their mothers and avoid predators. Remember, wild animals care for their young differently than humans do. And sometimes the best chance of survival for that fawn is in their natural environment. You need to understand that if you see an unaccompanied fawn, they have rarely been abandoned. If you find a seemingly healthy fawn lying quietly by itself, do not touch it. Leave the area as soon as possible. Don't bring a bunch of people over to pet it or look at this fawn. The mother will not return while people or other animals are around. You need to give the fawn and its mother space. That's the best thing you can do to support their natural behavior. Do not try to feed the fawn. Wild animals have specialized dietary needs that are not easily met by a non-natural food source. So do not feed them. The best thing to do is just leave them alone. This is from the pages of the Outdoor News.
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8: Here's a look at your forecast on News Talk 1250 KBRF. Seeing some patchy blowing dust due to the wind. Going to be mostly clear skies otherwise. 41 for our low. Sunny 75 on Wednesday. Going to be breezy Wednesday night. Down around 49 for our low. 77 with a chance of seeing some rain a Thursday into Thursday night. Windy Friday, up around a 78 for our high. That is a look at your forecast on News Talk 1250 KBRF. Depend on it.
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8: 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Listen anytime, any place with the Fergus Now app on your phone. Joining me now, I've got Jen Javis with United Way. Jen, always fun to talk to you.
10: Oh, it's good to be with you again, Dave. I always look forward to connecting and talking about what's going on in the Fergus Falls area and beyond.
8: And we got a lot of really cool things happening, including this was around last year as well, and that is the Traveling Treehouse. And this is kind of a fun little event.
10: Yeah, so we are coming back for a second year. As you mentioned, our first year with the Traveling Treehouse in the Fergus Falls area was last summer. And so it was new and we had great participation, but I think we're going to just double that this year. And so I want to talk a little bit about what is the Traveling Treehouse. The name doesn't necessarily scream what it is, but it's a van that travels into the community. It's a literacy-based program. And the treehouse really just represents that we're bringing kids together in community, out in nature, in parks, and we're talking about reading and the importance of reading, and we're learning about different themes throughout the summer. So what the Traveling Treehouse is it's a 75-minute literacy-based program where licensed teachers who are hired by United Way, come to different parks and they share all sorts of activities around a theme. So I'll give you an example. Last year we had a circus theme for a week and we read books about the circus. We played games about the circus. We did crafts around the circus and even our snack gets tied to the circus in some way. And what's really great about it is not only is there all this learning and reading tied to that topic, but at the end of every one of our programs, every child who attends receives a free book. And so we're just so excited to be able to be bringing this back to Fergus Falls. We are finalizing our details around the location and all of that will be on the flyer so that it coincides with all of the other sites that we visit. But on Thursdays, you can look forward to seeing that the Traveling Treehouse will return to Fergus Falls and we kick off the week of June 8th. So that will be our first week and run 10 weeks into the summer, providing this awesome free program for kids of all ages from 3 to about 11, where they can come and get excited about reading and spend some time with other kids in a really beautiful setting outdoors and continue to get excited about learning in the summer months.
8: I really like that idea of having kind of a theme each week and like the circus and all the different ways you could kind of play off that throughout the summer. And that's just such a great idea.
10: Well, and you know, you'll get a little bit of a heads up on what the themes are too, so that you can look forward to them, because it does, it kind of feels like a mini summer camp every time you go. And so each week we'll let you know what the next week's theme is, but we're going to have flyers all built for you on our website that will say not only when is the location, date and time, but also what are we learning about that week. And the cool part is if you miss it one week and you want to go to another site, we travel to 14 sites across our region. So it just kind of depends on where you're at. We're focusing on Fergus Falls today, but we're also across Otter Tail County in Pahrump, and then new this year, we're popping up in Parker's Prairie. So we're really reaching some different touch points across Otter Tail County, but we're also in Wadena County and Douglas County, and even making a splash in Long Prairie in Todd County. So if you know people that are from any of those other areas across our Lakes and Prairie region, all of that info will be on the flyer. Each site has the same lesson and theme for that week, so you can pop up wherever you'd like. There's no pre-registration. Just come and join us. We do just ask that all children who attend are supervised by a parent or guardian, because our teachers will be busy carrying out the lesson plans and activities. So we do ask that everyone is accompanied by an adult or much older student that can work with each child when they participate.
8: Sounds like definitely a fun must-see event during the summer.
10: Yeah. So 10 weeks. And we'll keep promoting and get you the information out so that when school is out, the kids don't necessarily have to take a step back from doing some of these organized summer learning opportunities, and they can do it in a fun outdoor space.
8: And speaking of a fun outdoor space, it's always fun to get some golf in.
10: Yeah, so I appreciate that transition, because, man, are we ready for some gorgeous sunny weather. Now, we could skip a little of the wind that we've had, but I have really appreciated the sunshine, because the grass is turning green, and that means we need to get out on the golf course. And it's been about a year or two since we held our golf event, but we are bringing it back this year. So it's a little bit down the road in Wadena, but we are holding our annual Golf Classic fundraiser to support United Way programs, much like the treehouse that we talked about, but also the investments that we make in our nonprofit partners. And this event will be held at the Whitetail Run Golf Course on Monday, June 22nd. So we'll have a shotgun start at 11 a.m. Dinner will be served as part of the event, and there's all sorts of games and activities throughout the day. So we're looking for teams to register right now, and when they register with us, that registration will go towards supporting our local communities, and then they can participate in some fun when they're out there. So we'll be looking for the longest drive for both men and women, the longest putt for both men and women. We'll do a closest to the pin for both men and women, and then we'll have strings and mulligans available to improve your odds a little bit and maybe improve your score and make it a little bit more competitive amongst our teams.
8: You got to have that string and you got to have those mulligans. I know we use it for the Chambers golf scramble, and oh, you use them up.
10: you sure do. And it can make or break whether or not you're going to place in that event. So we got to have a little element of competition there and a little bit of fun. But we're looking right now for more teams. We'd love to have you join us. So if you want to make a trip to the Whitetail Run Golf Course, you can register your team. But we also have sponsorship opportunities. So maybe you can't make it with us to the course, but you want to gain some visibility as a business. We've got hole and green sponsors. We've also got a package where you can sponsor and have a team and receive some of those marketing benefits as well. And that information is located on our website, along with where you'll find the Traveling Treehouse information. So just want to give you that website again, which is www.uwlp.org. So that acronym is short for United Way Lakes Prairie. So UWLP.org, and there's a scrolling banner across the top that you can click on for both the golf event that's coming up in June and the kickoff of the Traveling Treehouse that will start the week of June 8th and run through the week of August 14th this summer.
8: And another thing that you are working on, we don't have all the details all done, but we can tease a little bit about a mobile food event.
10: Yeah, so very excited to be bringing a mobile food distribution event in partnership with North Country Food Bank to the Fergus Falls area. We are just locking in our location, date, and time. So I'm probably within just a day or two of being able to share that information, but I just don't have those details locked yet. But we are so excited to be able to be bringing another food distribution to the area. It's so important that we make food available to families who are in need of that additional food support, whether it's just that one time that it would benefit them or if it's a need that they have that's ongoing. This is just one more supplement to that household budget that can help reduce costs, help families afford their other basic needs, and put some extra food staples in the pantry. And so this isn't new to United Way. We've done this in the past where we've partnered with the food bank and a mobile distribution event will come to the community. And what will happen is a truck will drive into town. We'll be looking for volunteers to help us make this happen. There will be pallets of food at the location where the distribution is, and we'll be unloading food from the pallets and directly loading that into cars as they drive through. So we make it pretty simple. You don't have to register. Once that date and location is shared, you show up at that time and we will distribute food until the food runs out that day. And so this will be a great opportunity to provide that supplemental food for households across the Fergus Falls area. And we hope to get that information out to you, like I said, within the next 24 to 48 hours, which is why that website is going to be so important for you to know that www.uwlp.org to check for more information on that. And then we'll also do some social media posts, or you can reach out to either of our offices in Fergus or Alexandria.
8: Well, sounds excellent, Jen. Thanks for joining us, and thanks for all you do to help our communities.
10: Yeah, thanks for the time again, and we'll look forward to sharing more information soon.
8: That's Jen Jabas with the United Way of Lakes and Prairie joining us on News Talk 1250 KBRF. Again, that website, uwlp.org. 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Depend on it.
11: 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It's next on the American Countryside.
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11: Today, popcorn is a must for many moviegoers, but theaters were slow to adopt the snack.
15: You would go in, and then during intermission, the men would go outside to smoke, and the women were kind of like, well, what do we do? They would go buy popcorn from the street vendors. Well, then the theater owners were a little upset because there was a mess.
11: Theaters began banning popcorn, but women could often sneak popcorn into the venue under their long dresses. Eventually, it was better to simply sell popcorn in the theater, make some money, and clean up the mess. Over the years, it's remained a mainstay snack.
15: Really, during the Depression, it became one of the snacks that you could get because it was so cheap. So it gave you the ability to have something in a time where you didn't have anything.
11: This museum has many great poppers, small to large, horse-drawn, and motorized. There's one popper tied to Paul Newman's line of popcorn that the local company produced.
15: Paul started his Newman's own line of popcorn, and you can see some examples behind me today. He purchased

0: passenger is in the same hospital with 13 other Spanish nationals who all tested negative for the virus. The WHO says all 11 confirmed cases are among passengers or crew of the cruise ship. 9 of the 11 cases have been confirmed as the Andes virus. I'm Haya Pinjwani.
1: President Trump's push to redraw the nation's U.S. House districts received mixed results Tuesday as South Carolina senators defied his desires. But Missouri's top court upheld the new map that could help Republicans win an additional seat in the November midterm elections. On Wall Street, the Dow up by 56 points, the Nasdaq dropped 185, the S&P lower by 11. More at townhall.com.
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1: President Trump's plan to put weapons in space may cost more than first thought. Bob Agnew reports.
3: The project called the Golden Dome for America missile defense program could cost more than $1.2 trillion over the next 20 years. That new Congressional Budget Office analysis far exceeds the $175 billion the president suggested last year. The system, inspired by Israel's Iron Dome, aims to detect and intercept missiles at all stages of an attack. Congress has already approved about $24 billion for the initiative. Bob Agnew reporting.
1: A judge has ruled that Tiger Woods' prescription drug records will be handed over to prosecutors following his March arrest in Florida on suspicion of driving under the influence. The agreement followed a 4-minute hearing between Woods' defense attorney and prosecutors. News and analysis at townhall.com. From Washington, I'm Keith Peters. Prime Minister Keir Starmer is under pressure to resign as junior ministers quit and members of parliament urge him to go.
4: 4 junior ministers have quit in protest as Prime Minister Keir Starmer refuses to heed growing calls to resign. 87 members of his own party have resigned from parliament in protest. Starmer has promised to, quote, get on with governing, defying calls from more than 80 MPs who are urging him to leave immediately or set out a timetable to do so after his Labour Party suffered heavy election losses. Amid the uncertainty, King Charles III is set to give a speech on Wednesday to open the next parliamentary session and outline the government's plans. Bernie Bennett reporting.
1: U.S. consumer prices climbed sharply again last month as the 10-week war with Iran pushed energy prices higher. The Labor Department reported Tuesday that its consumer price index rose 3.8% from April 2025. More on these stories at townhall.com.

0: Welcome back to the Ramsey Show in the Fairwinds Credit Union Studios. I'm Dave Ramsey, your host. Jade Washaw, Ramsey personality, number one best-selling author, is my co-host today. Joe is with us in Orlando. Hi, Joe. How are you?
1: Hey, Dave. I'm doing good. How are you?
0: Better than I deserve. What's up?
1: Thank you for taking my call. I appreciate you and Jade.
0: Sure.
2: Thank you.
0: How can we help?
1: Thank you. So, I have a financial dilemma, and I hope you can provide some direction on it. So, my wife and I are both 38 years old. We're blessed. We make, in the last 4 years, every year we made around $1.1 million with our W-2 and investment income. Now, since the last 4 to 5 years, we are paying approximately $300,000 to IRS in taxes. So this year, I decided to consult with one of those tax advisory firms, and they recommended, hey, we can add you in some kind of a business program where you can take a debt of $550,000 and call it $85,000 as an initial investment, and then the rest of that, you can put that in tax write-off, and then you can claim, deduct that from your overall tax payment from it. So I wasn't sure it's a good idea to take a debt to save taxes, so thought I should ask you.
0: Okay, the only write-off is the interest on the debt, correct?
1: Well, yeah, that's pretty much what they were saying. Well, they were saying that if I'm taking a $250,000 worth of debt to invest in a business, I can use the $450,000 worth of money as a deduction, as an investment in the company, as for a new Trump bill.
0: Okay. Do you own a business?
1: No, I don't, but they're saying they can add me as an investor. I have no idea what that business is as well. So
0: okay.
1: That's why I was like, you know, I have no idea about the business going to be. Is it going to be profitable or not? But they're claiming that I, hundreds of thousands of I paying taxpayers do that. So I was like, oh, no, I'm not sure about it.
0: Okay. I'm sure run away from these people as fast as you possibly can. But let me, I'm going to guess at what they're trying to do because I can't tell. Normally, if you own a business, you have a write-off. If you have a debt, you can write off the interest as tax deductible, as an expense of doing business. Mm-hmm. Okay. But mm-hmm. the interest would not be $450,000 on a $500,000 loan. So all I can figure is they're doing some kind of Section 179 write-off, which you can do in business, and I take that mm-hmm. in our business here. But the problem is if the business fails, you still have the loan.
1: Yeah.
0: And you got the write-off, but you've got the loan, and
1: right.
0: which means that and so, you know, another way of looking at this is if you had – $550,000, would you invest $550,000 cash in this in order to get a $450,000 write-off? Well, obviously, then you have a net of $100,000 invested in a business that you don't know anything about. Well, we wouldn't even do that.
1: Right.
0: Much less have the debt around it. And so their explanation and their process. So let me backtrack just a minute. You're making incredible money. What are you doing for a living that's making this kind of money?
1: Yeah, so I'm an AI architect, so
0: okay.
1: I enable AI.
0: Okay, good for you. Awesome. I'm so happy. All right, so what I learned, and I learned this as a young guy that was making the kind of money that you're making, and I ran into these people in the real estate world who were doing the similar things, and they all got burned and ended up bankrupt, and so did I. I didn't end up bankrupt for the same reason that these people are going to cause you to have problems. But here's the principle that I learned at the time. This was around real estate. It wasn't Section 179, which I think is what these guys are doing. I'm not positive where they're getting this kind of a write-off on only a $550,000 investment. It shouldn't be that big. But all I'm guessing is they've syndicated out the 179s. And so that's a complicated way of saying there's a write-off you can take in business, and they're giving you a portion of it. So they're probably putting
1: Right.
0: You know, that, you know, you and two other people or something in this. It's a limited placement thing. So, now in the real estate business, what they did was the, Reagan, Ronald Reagan, that's how long ago it was, changed the tax laws to where we could take a, what used to be depreciate a piece of property over 30 years, and instead we could depreciate it over 15, and then we could use what's called double declining balance on, and depreciate, you take the first year's depreciation and double it. And so you could put $5,000 down on a $35,000 condominium, okay, that was, and you could end up writing off $15,000 that year. Is the way the numbers worked. And so people were doing this en masse, but guess what? The stupid condominiums wouldn't rent for enough then to support the debt. They ended up getting foreclosed on, and all of the tax savings got recalled back on the people. And so the lesson that I learned from that, which it's a little different deal than your deal, but the lesson I learned from that is never do a deal that doesn't make economic sense and only makes tax savings sense. Because it's always going to bite you in the butt. It has to make economic sense, meaning if you're going to invest in the business, it's a good business investment, and I get a tax write-off. Not, it's a stupid, crazy business idea, I'm going to lose all my money in it, but I get a tax write-off. And I'm doing this just for the tax write-off. And that's what these guys are proposing to you, like my old real estate buddies did, and they got their heads taken off, all of them. And it was a massive bloodbath in real estate in the 80s over this. All the limited partnerships and syndications fell apart. I knew one guy at $110 million net worth. He's bankrupt, gone, took him out. And it's this very principle they violated is they were doing deals just for the tax write-off that were bad deals. And what I smell here, and I'm a 99% sure, this is a really bad deal and a really good tax write-off. Run because these morons are morons, and they're going to give you other stuff like this to do.
1: Yeah.
0: And you might not be able to smell it. So you smelled this one. You could tell something was wrong, couldn't you?
1: Yeah, absolutely. So even I offered, hey, what if the business is going well, I can pay that debt off.
0: No.
1: Said, no, you don't want to pay off the debt.
0: Yeah, you want to stay in debt.
1: You're carrying the debt.
0: Yeah.
1: I was like, wow.
0: Well, here's the basic thing on that. If you have a $100,000 in debt in interest payments, you can write $100,000 off. But writing it off means that you deduct it from your income. It doesn't mean you save $100,000 on taxes. 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Well, that's trading a dollar for a quarter. That's stupid on a sixth grade level. Okay? And so you never do that. If you're going to do that, just give a charity $100,000. And you get a $37,000 write-off. $37,000 tax savings, $100,000 write-off. And you don't have to be in debt to do it. Run from these guys. They're dangerous.

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0: All right, folks. 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They care about you and your money and will take the time to walk you through this stuff. 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Nearly 70% of millionaires have used an investment

0: Carl is in New York City. Hey, Carl, how are you?
1: Hey, y'all. How's it going? I hope you're doing well. Thanks for taking my call.
0: Sure.
1: I'm 29. I live in New York City. Just signed today, making double what I was making at my previous job. And
0: congratulations. What are you making?
1: Thank you. Starting off at 85 salary and hopefully 95 after 6 months.
2: Good.
0: Good for you.
1: Appreciate that. The car question, it's a car question. I've had a bit of car trouble, and I've been driving a car solely to get through the winter over here. Doesn't have AC, all these different things. Needs a whole bunch of changes, needs a whole bunch of fixes, but it's not worth it because the car is about 220,000 miles on it, and I'm running it into the ground, basically. It was a free hand me down. Being that I have I'm a father as well, I wanted to know best fixes. Now, going into looking for a car, I've looked for the past 6 months, and in short, I'm forgetting one thing. Sorry about that, y'all. My father gave me about $10,000 to go toward this car as of the beginning of this month. And so while originally I was just looking for something that I keep on the road, that's reliable, et cetera, mm-hmm. the added cash was
0: added to what?
2: What were you planning to spend?
0: You already got money saved for a car?
1: Yeah, I was saving for a car.
0: How much do you have in savings?
1: I've got continually saving. I've got about $8,000 to $10,000.
0: Okay, so with your dad's gift, you have $20,000 to buy a car.
1: Correct.
0: What's your question?
1: The car that I suppose that answers all the questions is about, because I'm looking at Carvana. I guess it's shipping to New York.
2: Just
1: and
2: say it. What are you trying to spend on this car? I have a feeling.
1: About $25,000.
0: Okay, don't. You can't buy that car. You don't have $25,000. Buy a $20,000 car. You have $20,000.
2: Yeah, or can you wait until you save up the $5,000 more? Because when you tell me that the other car was a free hand-me-down, you have no money mm-hmm. in it. So if you wanted to continue to repair it for a while, you could. It's because you didn't buy the car.
0: The old junker will probably bring a couple of grand, won't it?
1: I'm not sure. It's 07 Honda Fit.
0: Yeah, I don't either, but go find out. I mean, whatever you can sell it for plus 20 grand is your budget.
2: Mm-hmm. Carl, do you have any other debt?
1: Sure.
2: Do you have any debt?
1: Just a balance transfer in June. That's about 2000, which, that's the rest.
2: Okay.
1: Otherwise, I'm looking at, new job, new position.
0: Don't celebrate your new job with a car payment. That's kind of dumb.
1: Sure. No, and that's not the intent.
0: It's what you're doing.
1: You think,
0: I hit the lottery. I doubled my income. I signed up for 85 grand.
2: Yeah.
0: So I'm going to run down the car dealer and give them my freaking money. No, thank you. No. Time to be a grown-up. You did not hit the lottery. You have 20 grand and an $85,000 job, and you live in New York City. You did not hit the lottery, okay? You can go buy a $20,000 car, mm-hmm. not a dime freaking more, because you don't have a dime more. You do what you want to do, dude, but you called here. I got to tell you, there's zero chance you should have a car payment. You have plenty of money. You are upgrading so far from the hoopty you've been driving.
2: Yeah.
0: You ought to be dancing in the streets of that 20 grand, acting like you got a dadgum new Porsche.
2: Or save up the $5,000 and pay $25,000. Just do it in cash.
0: Absolutely, dude. Please don't do this.
2: Okay.
0: Please don't do this.
2: So, Dave, let's talk about this because
0: I'm dying.
2: People are like, what are you saying? This man is buying a $25,000 car in cash that's so countercultural. It's so abnormal. The majority of Americans have car payments, and they will have car payments their entire working career, right?
0: Majority of Americans are broke.
2: Exactly. So the correlation there is very, very clear. You look at the percentage of Americans that have car payments, and then you look at the percentage of Americans who are living paycheck to paycheck, and suddenly the whole equation makes sense. So
0: we interviewed 10,167 millionaires when we did the Ramsey research piece on millionaires. You know what the data tells us?
2: Tell us.
0: The actual science, right? You know what? What's it tell you? Okay. Well, the science, the data says that when we interviewed millionaires, they said, what's the dumbest thing you ever did with a car or with money? I bought a car with payments.
2: Mm-hmm.
0: What's the dumbest thing you ever did? I bought a new car with payments. And when did you stop doing that? About the time I got on track to be a millionaire, which was 16 years ago, was the last time I did that stupid butt idea, and then I became a millionaire.
2: Yep.
0: And they look back on their lives and say, the turning point of me becoming wealthy, the vast majority of them, it's like 84% of them answer the question this way. It's crazy. You know, they look back and they say, the dumbest thing I ever did and the turning point that when I changed my life and started habit patterns that caused me to become wealthy was getting away from car payments.
2: Yes.
0: If you want to be middle class, stay in car debt. You will stay in the middle class. You will never build wealth because it will suck the bone marrow out of your money.
2: Well, when you're paying $800, $900, $1,000 a month for cars, and for some people that's just for one car, many households have two car payments. Yeah, how the heck are you supposed to have money to invest for the future? How can you pay for your kids' college?
3: And
2: how
3: there's
2: can
3: an affordability you have an crisis. Fund? I can't buy a house.
0: It's because you have $1,400 in car payments. Because Ford Motor Company screwed you. Lexus Motor Company, Toyota Motor Company screwed you. And they got you so far in debt because you had to have something shiny with toxic plastic smell.
2: So then the big question then comes is, okay, how do we do it? And that's the number one question that I get when I start talking like this.
0: You quit caring what other people think.
2: Yeah, that is the first thing. Mindset has to change.
0: Status symbol is a car.
2: And then let's talk about it practically, because most people, you can go about this in two ways. For most people, what this looks like, getting away from car payments looks like whatever your current vehicle is, you're either going to pay it off. And from that point off, say,
0: never again.
2: Never again. And now that I've paid my car off, I'm putting a portion of money aside all the time so that when the time comes, I can trade this one in, add a little money to it, and upgrade little by little. It's a stair step motion that we're doing. So that's one way it can look. The other way it can look is you're facing down a $950 car payment right now. You still owe $40,000 and you go, this is for the birds. I'm just going to sell the car. And from the beginning, you're making a giant step downward because you're going from driving a $40,000 car down to maybe an $8,000 or $9,000 beater, Dave.
0: Yeah, decide who you want to impress. People at a stoplight you're never going to meet or your grandchildren. Because you could change your family tree if you don't impress the people at the stoplight.
2: Absolutely. And let me take it back even further. The people at the stoplight, but a lot of you are worried about the people in your life, how it's going to feel when you pull up to the cookout and you were driving a Suburban brand new and now you're driving, you know, a Honda Fit, right? And it's like, what happened to him, right?
0: Yeah,
2: and you're thinking about
0: that.
2: That's
0: not going well for old Dave. He's driving a car he can afford. Oh, poor Dave. Bless Dave's heart. Yeah, you're right. And you know what? It's worse. I think men are the worst. Guys are the worst on cars because we get too much self-esteem out of what we drive. Now, ladies, some of them are that way, but most ladies just think a car is a really large purse. And guys, but we're real concerned about the motor and the 0 to 60 and, you know, how fast is my little battery, George Camel?
2: Yeah,
0: and
2: the size of the rim. I don't know.
0: Yeah. There you go.
2: Shows how much I know.
0: Whatever that was.
2: Yeah. I know.
0: No, I'm telling you, guys and pickups are the worst on car payments. They're the worst. So, sorry, Carl, but you just set us off on a tangent.
2: Yeah.
0: All of that wasn't aimed at you personally. But if we could please talk you into loving yourself enough to not going
2: yes.
0: into car debt.
2: Yes.
0: Love yourself that much, Carl, in New York City. Don't go into car debt.

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1: With SRN News, I'm Keith Peters in Washington. A doctor says a French woman being treated for hantavirus after being infected on a cruise ship is critically ill and being treated with an artificial lung. A doctor at the Paris hospital treating the hantavirus patient said Tuesday the woman's blood is being pumped through an artificial lung to relieve pressure on her lungs and heart. The World Health Organization says the outbreak has now reached 11 total reported cases worldwide, 9 of which have been confirmed. President Trump has departed for Beijing to meet with China's President Xi Jinping. This high-stakes visit follows Trump's unsuccessful attempts to persuade China to influence Iran to meet U.S. terms to end the war. U.S. consumer prices have risen sharply due to ongoing conflicts, which have increased oil, gas, and prices. This is SRN News.
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5: Hey,
0: what's
5: Dave.
0: Up, guys? How are you?
5: Hey, Jane.
6: Good.
5: Hi.
0: Welcome,
6: good.
0: Welcome. Where do y'all live?
7: Thief River Falls, Minnesota.
0: What's that near?
7: We're about 5.5 hours north of Minneapolis.
0: Okay. No, that's not near it,
7: it's
0: but okay.
7: Close to Canada.
0: Ah, okay. Good deal. Well, welcome to Nashville.
5: Thank you. Thank you.
0: It's warm and sunny.
5: It is.
7: Much warmer.
0: Life is good. And here to do a debt-free scream, how much have you paid off?
8: $193,000.
0: Yo!
5: Oh, nice.
0: How long did that take?
8: 4 years and 9 months.
0: Wow, good for you. And your range of income during that time?
8: We went from $98,000 to $161,000.
0: Very good.
5: Very nice.
0: What do y'all do for a living?
7: I'm a public works employee
0: mm-hmm.
7: for the city.
0: Mm-hmm.
8: And I am a credit and collections manager.
0: Wow. Well, great incomes. Way to go, guys. Congratulations. So, goodness, approaching 5 years here. You've been pushing on this, pushing the rock up the hill. Way to go. And $193,000. Was that your house and everything?
8: Yep. We did
5: it,
8: Dave.
5: I love it.
0: Debt-free. You're weirdos.
5: Oh, wow.
0: Paid for house. Look at you. How old are you paid for house people?
8: I am 39.
5: Hey.
7: I'm 47.
0: Wow. Way to go, you guys.
5: Excellent.
0: So what's this paid off house worth?
8: About $325.
0: Excellent. Excellent. How much you got saved in your nest egg so far, your retirement?
8: Four
0: something? Okay.
5: Yeah, we're creeping up on
0: Not far from being Baby Steps millionaires.
7: We're really close.
0: Way to go, guys. So proud of y'all. Congratulations. Okay, so how much of the 193 was the house?
8: That was all the house.
0: That's the house.
5: Wow.
0: Okay.
8: Yep. We had about $40,000 of Baby Step 2 debt.
0: Okay,
8: and then
0: you tore into it. Okay, so 5 years ago, you must have run into Ramsey stuff. How did that happen?
8: Yeah, so I actually saw a Facebook post. A high school friend was giving away 5 copies of Total Money Makeover. Hey, this book changed my life. No strings attached. The books were gone by the time I saw the post, but I downloaded it, read it in 48 hours.
0: Uh-oh.
8: And then I texted him and was like, do you know Dave Ramsey? And...
7: Yeah, I was actually ice fishing. It was middle of winter, and I had heard of Dave Ramsey, so I said, yeah, let's go for it.
8: And I never had. I had never heard your name.
0: Oh, and you said, yeah, I've heard of this, and whatever you want to do, honey, I'm ice fishing.
8: Yeah.
7: Pretty much, yep.
8: Mind you, in our financed fish house.
7: Yeah.
5: Got it. Wow.
0: Right? Oh, I love it.
5: So
0: what does a fish house cost?
7: So that one, I bought it for $14,000.
0: Okay.
7: And then full circle. At the end, we had about $17,000 left on our house,
0: mm-hmm.
7: and I jokingly had said, "I'll sell the fish house, and if I can get what I want for it, we'll pay off the house, and then I'll just buy another fish house." So, I actually listed on Marketplace, and she didn't believe me at first, but you know, she saw the post, and we sold it.
0: It did sell.
7: Oh yeah, I sold it.
0: Oh, you really did do it.
7: A month later, we drove to the mortgage office and paid off our...
0: The fish house paid off the house.
7: Yep. Yes.
5: Oh,
7: completed
5: wow.
7: It. Yep.
5: So
0: I
5: you
0: like
5: did it.
0: It
5: in person. You did the payoff in person.
7: Oh, yeah. Yeah.
0: So now you're going to save up and buy another fish house in cash.
8: Yes.
7: Yeah.
0: Of course.
7: Sure.
0: Yeah. So how's this work? You slide it out on the ice?
7: It's like a camper. It's a winter camper. You drive on the lake and we park and you drill holes in the ice and
0: you sit in the warmth of the house so that you're not freezing while you're ice fishing.
7: 3 or 4 days.
0: Yeah, I mean, you're talking to a southern guy who has no idea what you're talking about.
4: Come on up, Dave.
7: Come to Minnesota. So take you fishing.
0: Sounds cold to me, but yeah.
5: Well, no, he's in the fish house. He's cozy and warm.
0: Yeah. Okay. Congratulations, you guys.
4: Thank you.
0: So bottom line is, Arnie figures this out, called Randy.
4: Yep.
0: Which one's Randy? Yeah.
4: I'm Randy.
0: Randy. So Randy figures this out and calls Arnie, and he's easy to get along with, and he says, go for it, all the way to the point that he sells his fish house and pays off your house at the end of the story. At the end of the story.
4: So
0: but it's a long 5 years.
4: Yeah, it was the end of 2020, and we're at that $98,000, and it's like, man, we make a lot of money for northern Minnesota, and like, where is it all, right?
0: Mm-hmm.
4: And then I read the book, and I dug in, and I'm the nerd, and spreadsheets, and where did all of our money go? And just figuring out, man, we spent $700 during COVID on eating out in March of 2020. I'm like, we couldn't even go inside a restaurant. How are we spending that much money?
5: And had you avoided debt up to that point? Or were you just kind of dabbling in it a little bit?
7: We had regular consumer debt. You know, we had our vehicles and the fish house and,
4: a four-wheeler. It was about
5: $40,000. Okay.
4: Yeah.
0: You cleaned up the $40,000 right quick, and then let's just get the house knocked out and everything.
4: Yeah, so we really, as, like, I took on a new role at work, and then Arnie has switched employers as well in that five-year span. We just lived on what that minimum was in baby set two and just everything else to the house.
0: Wow.
5: Yeah. Way to go.
0: Wow.
4: I mean, we did take our kids on vacation.
0: Yeah. How does it feel to be completely free?
4: It feels really good.
7: Weird.
4: It does.
7: You mention weird people all the time, and it does feel weird.
4: It's so abnormal, right? Debt is everywhere.
0: Do you know anybody else that's gotten out of debt completely?
4: I have one coworker. Yeah. That's a single mom, and she's a rock star.
5: Wow.
4: So,
7: We visited
4: here before together, Dave, so that was cool.
7: It's weird to look at the checking account and the money just keeps going up.
5: Yeah, like, it's yours.
4: Mm-hmm.
0: Yeah, you start stacking cash automatically now.
7: Oh, yeah.
4: Right.
7: You do.
0: Yeah, you can go. So what's the first big thing you're going to do to celebrate not having a single bit of debt?
4: Well, our trip here was a good one. But so what we put off in those 5 years was new vehicles. So both of us will.
0: You need to upgrade.
4: We'll need
0: cars.
4: An upgrade. Yeah.
0: Get out of the hoopties in time to get some good stuff.
4: Yeah.
5: And then there's the fish house, too.
4: Fish house,
7: That'll come eventually.
0: Yeah, yeah. Good.
4: Yeah.
0: Wow.
4: So great,
0: congratulations.
4: Guys.
0: All right. What do you tell people the secret to paying off $193,000 in 4 years and 9 months?
4: I would say the budget. We had never done a zero-based budget, right? We were the can-we-afford-this-payment people, right? The normal people. And discipline. To me is discipline. Yeah. You got to keep your eye on the prize. It's a long time. It's a grind.
5: It is a long time, five years.
4: You know, we got kids, they want everything, and it's a grind.
7: It doesn't seem possible at first, but it just keeps going, and eventually you're there.
0: If we had told you, Arnie, at the start of the process that you were going to end up selling the fish house to get to pay off the last bit, you would have told us you were crazy, wouldn't you?
7: Absolutely.
0: Yeah.
7: Yep. I wanted to tell her she was crazy.
0: Yeah, the idea of being free grew on you.
7: It did.
0: By the end of the story,
7: it still seemed like it was going to be so far away.
0: Yeah.
7: And it's here now. So.
0: Yeah. Yeah, and now it's believable.
7: Yeah, it is.
0: Yeah. Way to go. Way to go. Proud of you guys. You're amazing. You've changed your whole family tree.
4: Yes.
0: Way to go. I mean, you make close to $200,000 a year, a payment in the world, stack cash and build wealth, and you'll be able to do anything you need to do and be generous. You'll be able to do all kinds of stuff. Congratulations. Very, very well done.
5: Very nice. Yep.
0: Good stuff. All right, Arnie and Randy from Minnesota, $193,000 paid off, house and everything. Plus or minus a fish house. 4 years and 9 months, 98,000 to 161 was the income spread. Count it down. Let's hear a debt-free scream.
4: 3, 2, 1.
0: We're debt-free!
4: Yeah!
0: Yeah, baby! I love it!
5: That
0: is so fun.
5: So cool.
0: Isn't it interesting that that there was some watching his reaction when she calls? He's ice fishing.
5: Yep.
0: They already had a strong relationship.
5: Yep.
0: And he's like, okay, babe.
5: Fine.
0: Let's do it. And I don't know if I think you're a little crazy, but let's do it.
5: Yeah, I'm on board.
0: That's where the whole thing started, though, was that they had this strong basis to start with. Wow, cool people. I
5: Very
0: love it.
5: Cool.

0: I've been doing this show for over 30 years, and some of the saddest calls I've taken are from situations that are completely preventable.
1: Yeah, and what's so hard is I feel like one of those, especially the ones that I'm like, oh, it's terrible, are people that call in and their spouse has passed away suddenly and they don't have life insurance. When you have to think through, how am I going to pay my bills?
0: How am I going to eat next week?
1: Yeah, the middle of all that grief, like it's terrible. 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
0: And it doesn't cost much because Xander shops among a gazillion different companies. 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

0: Our scripture of the day, Proverbs 12 and 3, no one can be established through wickedness, but the righteous cannot be uprooted. Warren Buffett said, the best investment you can make is in yourself. Jeff is in Detroit. Hey, Jeff, how are you?
1: I'm good, sir. How about yourself?
0: Better than I deserve. What's up?
1: Well, so I'm 56 years old, make about $56,000 a year. Back in December, I had filed for a Chapter 13 bankruptcy. I was one of the 390,000 in Michigan that the state came after for back unemployment that they stated that I owed. I fought it. I won the case. That was one of the reasons why I was looking into bankruptcy, just in case they came back and said, yes, you owe this. I was already ridiculously upside down in a vehicle purchase that I had made about 4 years ago. Oh, a ridiculous amount on that still. I ended up dismissing the bankruptcy because when it was filed, the information was not filed appropriately or properly. And they came back and changed my payment from initially it was supposed to be $439 a month for 3 years. And then they said, hey, wait, your numbers don't add up. Now it's going to be $700 a month for 5 years. I only have 3 years left on the car loan. I ended up dismissing the bankruptcy before it was officially filed.
0: No, it was filed. It was filed, but you dismissed it voluntarily.
1: Yes.
0: Yeah.
1: Yeah, dismissed it before it actually was finalized in the court.
0: Exactly. Just to be clear, for your future, you have filed a bankruptcy.
1: I've learned that.
0: Okay.
1: Yes, sir.
0: All right, anyway, but go ahead. That doesn't help anything. That brings us to where we are. Right. So now you got a big buck car payment still, right?
1: And I do. $625 a month on a 2014 Jeep. I'm in the process right now of trying to get it negotiated with Capital One, my finance company, with whether I'm going to be able to get the vehicle caught up and continue paying on it, or should I turn the vehicle over? I mean, my credit scores are in the low fives as it is right now.
2: What do you owe on that Jeep, and how many payments behind are you?
1: I'm about three payments behind now, I believe, because of the bankruptcy. And I believe the last thing that I seen on there, because I can't access the account online because of the bankruptcy right now, I believe it was right around the $16,000 to $17,000 mark still. And I've already paid like $23,000 on it.
0: What do you think it's worth?
1: Four or five.
2: Oh,
1: thousand.
2: Boy.
1: This is all of my own doing. I understand that.
2: Sure.
0: I want you to go check that number. That number sounds like an emotional number, not a proper number. So go to
1: what's
0: Kelly.
1: That as far as the
0: go to Kelly Blue Book, KBB.com, and put in the information on the 2014 Jeep. What kind of Jeep is it?
1: It's a 2014 Jeep Cherokee. It's kind of a baseline model.
2: Does have a bunch of
1: I
2: miles?
1: The last one that I looked at was $4,200.
2: Yeah. I'll buy that
1: for Kelly Blue Book.
2: What else is outstanding? So you're $1,875 in the hole on that.
1: Yeah, I've got about $7,000 in credit card debt that I'm working with a debt consolidation company right now, because after I canceled or dismissed the bankruptcy, I needed to try and make a quick move to get all and not have them all come at me and try and garnish and everything else.
2: Mm-hmm.
1: So I've got those tied up with a debt counselor company right now.
2: Is it just you, or are you married with kids? Is there anybody else in the situation?
1: No, I mean, I live in the same home as my brother and sister-in-law. It was a home that we acquired after my mother and stepfather passed.
2: Uh-huh.
1: We have a mortgage on that on the mortgage, I am a survivor in interest.
0: Mm-hmm.
1: And on the deed, we did a enhanced life estate deed, thankfully, prior to her passing. And all three of myself and the two brothers are on the deed as partners in interest.
0: Mm-hmm.
1: But
2: is there debt on the house, or it was paid for?
0: Oh, it's got a mortgage.
1: There is no.
2: Oh, that's right.
1: No, it's got a mortgage. We still owe $91,000 on it. I had an opportunity about 2 years ago to get a mortgage to have it put in my name, because technically the mortgage is still in my mother's name, my late mother's name.
2: Okay.
1: But it was at 7.75% interest, and the current mortgage on the home is at 3.25%. I wasn't about to refinance it just to get it put into my name and increase our payment by $300 or $400.
0: Okay, so to recap, you've got the credit cards under control because you threw them with a debt consolidation, and I assume you've paid that company already or signed with that company already.
1: Yeah, I have signed with them, yes, and they are negotiating for them all.
0: Okay, so that's under control. Yeah. The only thing that's out of control is we're $1,800 behind on a $16,000 debt on a $4,000 Jeep. Have I got that right?
1: Right.
0: Okay.
1: Absolutely. Yes, sir.
2: So how's your income looking? Are you, I mean, it sounds like you're...
1: I make $27 an hour. I make $56,000 a year, roughly, probably more than that because of overtime. But,
2: okay. So what I want going forward on this, I want you to know your exact numbers, because knowing the exact numbers is the only way that we can create an exact plan and decide how long is it going to take? How quickly can I get the $1,875 to get this car loan current? How quickly can I pay off the $17,000? Or am I going to
0: What's the interest rate on the Jeep?
1: That's a good question. And I know that's a very stupid answer, and it was stupid of me to sign that without even looking at it. My cousin was
0: I thought, you think it's a high rate, don't you? I do, too.
1: It's ridiculous. It's got to be ridiculously high after paying $23,000 over 3 to 4 years that I've already paid on it, and I still owe $16,000.
0: Yeah.
1: It had to have been an absolute.
0: Okay, so here's your options, okay? There's three options, and none of them are pretty. One is you scrape together the $1,800 and you catch up and you just finish paying the Jeep off. You just work it off, put it in the debt snowball and get rid of it, okay? Two is you get Citibank. I think you said had this. Right?
1: Capital One.
0: Capital One. Okay. You get them to recast the loan, reset the loan, and they roll the $1,800 in, and you start fresh with no payments behind. And while you're at it, get them to give you a decent interest rate. Okay. Three possibility is you toss them the keys. Tell them come get it.
1: Right.
0: And they sell it for $2,000 on the repo lot. And then you have a $14,000 debt with them that you'll have to settle later.
1: Right.
0: And you can settle a repo debt for pennies on the dollar. Of course, that puts a monster in the closet that's going to come out someday, and so you need to be saving like crazy. About a year after they repo it, they're going to start bothering you and want some money. And they can sue you for up to the deficit, but they will settle that for about a quarter on the dollar. So you can probably settle this $4,000 or $5,000 in cash, and so you build that war chest over a year, and you offer them $5,000 and they'll go away, $4,000 and they'll go away, and you'll have a repo, but you have a bankruptcy and you already have a 500 credit score. I don't know that a repo does much to your credit. It's not like you got any.
1: Yeah, that's what, at my age, that's what I was curious about. That was what I was considering, was just turning the vehicle back in.
0: Yeah. If they don't cut you some kind of a deal that makes you want to keep it, then that tells me that I'm going to toss them the keys and, you know, go get you a $2,000-$3,000 car to drive and start stacking cash, clear those credit cards get out of that other mess, and then stack cash and be ready for the phone call that's going to come on the deficit. Cause it's going to come. This is going to come bite you later. Okay. But again, they'll settle that deficit for usually 25 cents on the dollar is pretty standard. And always when you're doing a settlement, you get it in writing or you don't give them money.
1: Right.
0: Because you can tell that, the bank is lying. A bank like that, you can tell they're lying if their mouth is moving. Okay. They're crooks.
1: Right.
0: And that's the business that they're in. That's why they set you up in this deal the way they did. They screwed you going in. So the car company and the bank screwed you going in. You allowed it. You said that. You signed up for it. You said that. But that's the reality. So you can fight through it any one of those three ways, but get yourself a plan so that you don't, you know, then you get all of this stuff in the rearview mirror and you start to rebuild.
2: Yeah, that's
0: right. What we're trying to do. That puts this hour of the Ramsey Show in the books. We'll be back with Before You Know It. In the meantime, remember, there's ultimately only one way to financial peace, and that's to walk daily with the Prince of Peace, Christ Jesus. 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
3: News this hour from Town Hall. I'm Keith Peters in Washington. As President Trump threatens a return to military operations against Iran, the country's leaders expressed dissatisfaction with how the United States has negotiated a peace deal.
4: Right now, the U.S. and Iran remain stalemated on any sort of deal to open up the Strait of Hormuz, to get Iran's nuclear material out of the Islamic Republic, and have a permanent end to the war. And all of this is just really become more and more shaky as time has gone on. We've seen the Americans blockade Iranian ports, stopping Iran from getting some of its oil out to market. And meanwhile, the Iranians themselves have maintained their chokehold on the Strait of Hormuz, disrupting global energy supplies.
3: Correspondent John Gambrell reporting. Meanwhile, President Trump is en route to Beijing for talks with Communist Chinese leader Xi Jinping. Motorists in Cambridge, Massachusetts were running for cover Monday when a man opened fire along the Charles River.
5: In Cambridge, Massachusetts, Monday afternoon, video by Youssef Adele captured the scene as a man with an assault-style rifle fired more than 60 rounds at cars on Memorial Drive along the Charles River.